0: 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And you can contact them at 706-863-4708. Give a shout out to 143 Ministries, The River, Catherine's Way. They've got all kinds of things going on. Guys, you can check them out. The River meets every Friday night at 7 o'clock. I want to give a special shout out to New Beginnings in Christ down in Garfield, Georgia. The NBIC down there in Garfield, it's a men's recovery home. It's a 4-month program, completely free to the guys, but it's not free to run. It's a good place to partner with. They let the guys come there for 4 months. Some guys stay longer. They can stay longer if they choose. There's 85 guys down there. There's a waiting list to go. And Pastor Donald and Joanne Atkinson, Pastor Mike and Jeff Raines down there. It's just a wonderful place down in Garfield. It's a great place to partner with. We can give a shout out to some of the people online here. We can give a shout out to Sean Coburn. How you doing, Sean? Jacqueline, Sarah, good to see you. Crystal, Angie, Tammy, Diana, Chad Lamb. We love Chad. And we got Ashley Dye, Carol. Good to see you guys. Glad you're here. Patricia, Christina, man, we're just James. Man, I'm so glad you guys are with us tonight. Yeah. And,
1: we love everybody. Just make that clear.
0: Yeah. we love you. Good we love y'all.
2: Good to have everybody. We want to do a congratulations to Chad and Sharon.
0: Yeah.
2: On their engagement.
0: Yeah, Chad said.
2: Congratulations.
0: I'm going to put it out there, Chad. Chad said he was so cold when it happened where they were. He said he was so cold. He was there. I said, he was nervous and cold. I can imagine. He said she had to grab his hand to calm it down. I love you, Chad. It's so good, man. I'm so excited for them, man. You know, just the way they both honor God first and what God's going to do with their lives. They really set a great example of how people should really do it, you know.
2: Amen.
0: I admire them for that.
2: Yeah.
0: Amen. So, yeah, man. Well, Mark, how have you been, man? We've been missing you. Well,
2: we're doing good. Yeah. Doing good. Been busy.
0: I know.
2: Yeah. End of the year, so yeah. We're always real busy.
0: Yeah.
2: I know. God bless us.
0: Yeah.
2: God bless us.
1: I think your beginning of the year and middle of the year was pretty busy, too.
2: We stay busy. The Lord, he'll bless your socks on you.
0: Yeah.
2: That's right. He won't steal them from you. He'll put a new pair on you.
1: There you go.
2: We want to do a special call out to our wives and thank them for.
0: Amen.
1: That's right.
2: Today and every day.
0: That's right. Amen.
2: I'm gonna tell my wife I love her, miss her.
0: Yeah. Amen.
2: So get it squared away. We'll get everybody back on here.
0: That's right. Amen. Hopefully next week, guys, we're gonna the plan is as of right now, we're gonna have Julie and Crystal and Jacqueline is gonna come on next week. We're excited to hear about Jackie's trip to Australia up underneath Catherine Ronala and all the people in Glory City out there. She back in the States for a couple weeks now, maybe a month.
2: And, it's good to have her back.
0: It is.
2: Glad to have her back.
0: Yeah, it is. It's exciting. So I'm excited for her to share what happened over there and just what God's doing over there. You know,
2: it's going to be
0: like
2: good.
0: It. Yeah.
2: Yeah. She actually attended through Glory City Church the academy. It's a 1-year school, and looking forward to hearing all about it from Jackie firsthand.
0: Amen.
2: Know a little bit about it, but excited that she can share and enlighten us more.
0: Amen. Amen.
2: So
0: looking forward
2: it's been
0: to
2: good.
0: It. Yeah. So what you been up to, Mark?
2: just keeping on, keeping on. Yeah. Try to stay focused.
0: Yeah.
2: Got a lot going on right now. And
0: yeah.
2: Trying to stay focused. Sometimes, yeah. I guess that's the best way we could do it. We could yeah. be pulled to the left or the right.
0: Yeah.
2: But I want to say we're just holding on to the promises of the Lord.
0: Amen.
2: That's right. Yeah. And, you know, that's all we need.
0: Yeah.
2: That's all we need. When I make it more complicated than that, I'm right in the middle of it. It's simply trust and obey, for there's no other way to be happy in Jesus but to trust and obey.
0: Amen.
2: So it all comes down to that obedience, guys.
0: Amen.
2: And in life, you always get to journey a new level of faith. Thought you had faith in the Lord to put something in your path.
0: You ain't lying.
2: Yeah. He's got a way of, you know, and that's his objective, to grow us in faith.
0: Yeah.
2: Because it is much more precious than the gold that perishes.
0: Mm-hmm.
2: The refining and purifying of our faith. Wow.
0: Amen.
2: That's what he wants us to do, to grow in faith. Let's look over at 2 Corinthians chapter 4 on that then.
0: Amen.
2: If we're going to talk about it, let's walk it out in the Word. Let's see what the Word of God says about
0: Amen.
2: It.
0: Amen.
2: And this time we've seen, you know, a lot of people are going through a lot of things. A lot of people, have, dear friend of ours, went to eternity last week. His funeral was actually Monday. One of the most kind, loving, caring men I've ever met in my life, Mr. Eric Sline, ET Industrial. Eric was one of the, I would have to put him in the top giving men that I've ever met. He'd give you the shirt off his back. You know, that's easy to say, but he would do it.
0: Yeah.
2: And just really want to lift them up in prayer. The Sline family, Tony and his mother, at the passing of Eric. So, 2 Corinthians, I think it's chapter 4, we're talking about faith a little bit. Is anybody there?
3: I am.
0: Amen.
2: If you have a prayer request, if you got something on your heart you'd like to share that'll give the Lord honor and glory and praise to his name, call in. Call in.
3: One at a time.
0: One at a time, that's right.
2: We've got, like I said, a prayer request. There's a lot of people going through a lot of things.
0: Yeah, that's right.
2: A lot of stuff going on. You guys want to start in about verse 1 there of 2 Corinthians chapter 4, and however y'all want to take it down.
3: All right. 2 Corinthians 4:1. Therefore, since we have this ministry, as we have received mercy, we do not lose heart. But we have renounced the hidden things of shame, not walking in craftiness, nor handling the word of God deceitfully, but by manifestation of the truth, commending ourselves to every man's conscience in the sight of God. But even if our gospel is veiled, it is veiled to those who are perishing. Those minds the gods of this age has blinded, who do not believe, lest the light of the gospel of the glory of Christ, who is the image of God, should shine on them. For we do not preach ourselves, but Jesus Christ the Lord, and ourselves our bondservants for Jesus' sake. For it is the God who commanded light to shine out of darkness, who has shown in our hearts to give the light of the knowledge of the glory of God in the face of Jesus Christ. Verse 7. But we have this treasure in earthen vessels, that the excellence of power may be of God and not of us.
2: Come on.
3: We are hard pressed on every side, yet not crushed. We are perplexed, but not in despair. Persecuted, but not forsaken. Struck down, but not destroyed. always caring about in the body the dying of the Lord Jesus, that the life of Jesus also may be manifested in our body. For we who live are always delivered to death for Jesus' sake, that the life of Jesus also may be manifested in our mortal flesh. So then death is working in us, but life in you. 13. And since we have the same spirit of faith, according to what is written,
2: come on,
3: I believed and therefore I spoke. We also believe and therefore speak, knowing that he who raised up the Lord Jesus will also raise us up with Jesus and will present us with you. For all things are for your sakes, that grace, having spread through the many, may cause thanksgiving to abound to the glory of God.
2: Amen. Let's look back over there to verse 8. He says that we're hard-pressed on every side, yet not crushed. We are perplexed, but not in despair. You know why we're not crushed? Because he says we're not.
3: True.
0: Amen.
2: I mean, that's where it's got to go.
0: Yeah.
2: He simply says we will not be crushed.
3: That's right.
2: And we go through some tough times. There's people that are walking out some tough walks right now.
0: Yeah. Amen.
2: But let me tell you, right there, he says you're going to be hard-pressed on every side. When you get pressed hard, what comes out of you? Juice.
0: Yeah.
2: Amen. And it can either be negative or praise or positive, right?
0: That's right.
2: That Jesus juice, praising him when you're pressed in. Yeah. See, that's what he desires us to do. When the pressure comes, call upon him.
0: Amen.
2: Call upon him. In 1 Peter, let's look at chapter 2, verse 6. I'm just pulling them out of my... 1 Peter chapter 2 was talking about faith. And it talks about how important faith actually is.
0: Guys, a number of you on the call in, if you're listening, we'd love to hear from you. If you prayer requests or just call to say hi. The studio phone is 803-335-3131. Again, the phone number here to call in is 803-335-3131.
2: I actually quoted the wrong one. First Peter, it's First Peter chapter 1, let's start in verse 3, and we'll take it down through verse 6 and 7 is where we're going. So the promises of the Lord that we read in 2 Corinthians right there just a moment ago, chapter 4 talked about whatever we're going through, we can put our faith and trust in the Lord Jesus. And I love what Michael said over the whole year. He says, you don't have to understand it. You just got to believe it.
3: That's right.
0: Amen.
2: Believe and you will receive. Doubt and you'll do without.
1: That's good. I like that one. Amen.
2: Sometimes we just have to believe. You got to turn your head off.
0: Mm-hmm.
2: And, you know, with all that's going on in the world, especially in our country, in our nation today, we just got to trust in the Lord.
0: Yeah.
2: Amen.
3: That's right.
2: And when things are impossible with man, it's a setup to make it possible with the Lord.
3: That's right.
2: It's actually a setup on his behalf. Yeah. You know, you ever been set up?
0: Yeah. Oh, yeah. Absolutely.
2: Yeah. That got you in prison 2 or 3 times. Didn't it? He got set up and landed in the jailhouse.
0: Yep.
2: Amen. Let's look at verse 3 of 1 Peter. We're talking about faith a little bit. If you've got an experience you'd like to share where you just faithed your way through something, we're going to read just a little bit in verse 6 and 7 about how the Lord desires to grow us in faith. Let's look at, we'll start in verse 3 right there. 1 Peter chapter 1. Michael, you want to read that? I'll take it all the way down. Just take it wherever you want to take it.
0: 1 Peter chapter 1, verse 3. Blessed be the God and Father of our Lord Jesus Christ, which according to his abundant mercy has begotten us again unto a lively hope by the resurrection of Jesus Christ from the dead, to an inheritance incorruptible and undefiled that fades not away, reserved in heaven for you, who are kept by the power of God through faith unto salvation, ready to be revealed in the last time, wherein you greatly rejoice, though now for a season, if need be, you are in heaviness through manifold temptations, that the trial of your faith, being much more precious than gold that perishes, though it be tried with fire, might be found unto praise and honor and glory at the appearing of Jesus Christ, whom having not seen you love, in whom though now you see him not, yet believing you rejoice with joy unspeakable and full of glory, receiving the end of your faith, even the salvation of your souls.
2: Amen. So look at verse 6, guys. He says, in this you greatly rejoice, though now for a little while. Mm-hmm. And the New King James would say, if need be. Mm-hmm. If need be. There's been a lot of need be in my life. A lot of need be. If need be, you have been grieved by various trials, that the genuineness of your faith, being much more precious than gold that perishes, though it is tested by fire, may be found to the praise, honor, and glory at the revelation of Jesus Christ. Let me tell you, you get in a pinch, you get your fanny in a mess, you get ready, Jesus is coming.
0: Amen.
2: He's my hero. He's my redeemer.
0: Amen.
2: He's Lord.
0: Amen.
2: And he's Savior.
0: Amen.
2: He's Savior.
3: You know, I sit back and when I think back at stuff that I've been through and situations that people know, you know, there's a lot of stuff I've been through that people don't know about. I would, you know, so much say, but there's stuff that a lot of people do know that I have, even current stuff, not speaking of something major, but it reminds me that my faith is so important, because my non-believer friends and coworkers and whatnot, they're watching how I'm reacting to the situations that I'm going through in my life, how I'm reacting to other people's situations that they're going through, how I'm dealing with that. Mm. And that's the step of faith. I've got to have a certain amount of faith, because these people put us under a microscope. We have to be mindful of what we're doing and how we're doing it, you know? Mm-hmm. So if my faith in dealing with a situation, putting my faith in God, is showing somebody else that they can deal with it that way as well, mm-hmm. helps build someone else's faith at the same time.
0: Yeah.
3: You know what I mean? So it reminds me I got to be real mindful of what I'm doing in front of people. I'm being true to who I am, or am I putting on a mask per se, mm-hmm. and being something different just in front of them? You know, so that's one thing I got to be mindful of.
0: Yeah. Amen. Amen.
3: I'm sorry. It's funny. I thought about that because I stopped at the gas station way here to get that Red Bull I was drinking, because I was so tired. You know, and a fella walked in with, you know, we're going through this age of everybody's wearing a mask.
0: Yeah.
3: You know, and God just laid it on my heart when I saw this fella open the door. I could tell in his eyes what he had been doing before he got into that gas station. You know what I mean? But he thinks that he's hiding behind that mask, and it reminded me of myself how my entire life I might not have been physically wearing a mask, but I was hiding behind a mask.
0: Amen. Yep.
3: You know, we complain about wearing masks, but there's a lot of us that are wearing them even when we're not wearing them.
0: Mm-hmm.
3: Not wearing a medical mask, but we're wearing masks, you know. Oh, yeah. And God has laid it on my heart, mm-hmm. that, you know, that's something I got to be mindful of. I got to be aware of people paying attention to me and what I'm doing.
0: Mm-hmm.
3: You know, I'm on a Christian radio talk show, and all my coworkers know that because it's talked about.
0: Yeah.
3: You know, if I turn around and act a fool on the job, what is that doing for my testimony? You know, how is that showing others who I truly am?
0: Yeah.
3: You know, that's a mask I'm wearing if I'm acting two different ways.
0: Yeah.
3: You know, and God has revealed that to me today, and that might not be for nobody, but I needed it for myself today.
0: Yeah.
3: You know.
0: Yeah.
2: You know, we know what the mask that we're all required to wear wear now. You know,
3: right.
2: We know what that purpose is. But a mask normally will hide the identity or alter the identity. A masked man is altering or actually hiding his true identity.
3: Correct.
2: One of the number one focuses or agenda of Satan is to come at your identity.
0: Absolutely right.
2: Mm-hmm. To come at your identity.
3: Yep. Right.
2: To try to
0: put doubt in there.
2: Put doubt into you
0: about who you really are,
2: of your true identity.
0: Yeah.
2: A good example of that, let's turn over to, let's look at Matthew chapter 4. And you'll see where Satan really questioned the identity of Jesus. And you can look at that in Matthew chapter 4, and you can look at it in Luke chapter 4.
0: Hmm.
2: And we'll go right on over there in a moment, and we'll see who Jesus says we are in Matthew chapter 5, verse 13 and 14. But, Michael, do you want to start out? Who wants to start out reading? You'll see in two verses right here. Where just in this passage, in the first 10 verses, where Satan tried to come at Jesus in identity, okay? Tried to question his identity to get him to doubt who he truly was.
0: That's right. If you be the Son of God.
2: All right, yeah, let's look at that.
0: Mm-hmm.
2: We're in Matthew 4. We're going to start in verse 1.
0: Then when Jesus, then was Jesus led up by the Spirit into the wilderness to be tempted of the devil. And when he had fasted 40 days and 40 nights, he was afterward hungered. And when the tempter came to him, he said, "If thou be the Son of God, command that these stones be made bread." And he answered and said, "It is written, man shall not live by bread alone, but by every word that proceedeth out of the mouth of God." Then the devil takes him up into the holy city and sets him on a pinnacle of the temple and saith unto him, "If thou be the Son of God, cast thyself down, for it is written, he shall give his angels charge concerning thee, and in their hands they shall bear thee up, lest at any time thou dash thy foot against a stone." Jesus said unto him, "It is written again, thou shalt not tempt the Lord thy God." Again the devil takes him up into an exceeding high mountain, and showeth him all the kingdoms of the world and the glory of them, and says unto him, "All these things will I give thee, if thou wilt fall down and worship me." Then says Jesus unto him, "Get thee hence, Satan, for it is written, thou shalt worship the Lord thy God, and him only shall thou serve." Then the devil leaveth him, and behold, angels came and ministered unto him.
2: So you see right there in verse 3 and verse 6, where I think you put it as good as it could be put, he tried to start with doubt.
0: If he can get you to doubt it, you'll never walk it out.
2: If he can get you to doubt God's word,
0: yeah, you won't walk it out.
2: You won't have faith in it.
0: Yep.
2: That's the number one agenda. And then it goes from faith to fear.
0: Yeah, absolutely.
2: And if he can put fear in that situation, mm-hmm. you're not going to walk out in the faith of God's words. Notice right there what Jesus always referred to. He referred to the scripture. Jesus didn't get in a match with him. He didn't get in an argument with him. He simply went to Deuteronomy. He went to the written word of God. He said, "It is written."
0: Yeah, that's right. I know I was going through, I was going through some stuff, and, you know, I think I talked to you about it a little bit, and, I was focusing on some problems. And then, you know, and started getting frustrated, started getting irritated, and, you know, and then, you know, it's like, you know what? And then really what I had to do was just get quiet, get before the Lord, you know, and he's like, what do you focus on? You're focusing on the wrong thing, you know, focusing on those things. And I walk by faith, not by sight. It doesn't matter what it looks like to me. It only matters what he says.

0: is.
1: And where we mess up, where I mess up, is we get it backwards. If I'm not staying in God's word, you'll watch. And you say, well, Mark, you've been serving the Lord for quite a while. And I have. But I will tell you, if I don't stay in God's word, I'll start getting it backwards. Okay, I'm being honest with you. This is a renewing every day.
2: What do you mean getting it backwards?
1: Okay. A lot of times getting it backward is looking at the problem and not looking at the answer.
2: Okay. Amen.
1: Okay. Yep. Getting it backwards is dwelling in on the problem.
2: Guilty.
1: And not focusing.
3: I don't know what you're talking about.
1: On the answer.
2: That's right. Yeah.
1: And if I get away from God's word, don't read my Bible for a day or two or whatever it may be, or get so busy and get so wrapped up. And guys, you collect baggage on you. Okay? You can't get out in the world one day and not get heavy. All you got to do is read the newspaper, read YouTube, news, whatever, or just be around. You know, I got some news a moment ago. One of our customers, wasn't good news for the employees. The sickness, everything going on. It doesn't take long to get heavy by what's going on in the world. That's what I'm talking about. Right. So what do we got to do? I got to refresh myself in truth.
2: Amen.
1: Okay?
2: Yep.
1: So we get it backwards a lot of times by dwelling and looking at what's going on, the circumstances, or the so-called problems, and not focusing, getting a perspective, looking at the answer. And I'm going to tell you right now, the Word of God's the answer.
3: Yeah, that's right.
1: Because that's where my strength comes from. Amen?
2: Amen.
1: So you see how we can, how we get it backwards sometime.
2: Yeah.
1: And if you don't renew your spirit, if you don't let the Word of God revive you, renew you, His mercies are daily, right?
2: Yeah.
1: So if we don't get back in that, we'll get it backwards in a skinny minute.
2: Yeah. Oh, yeah. Amen.
1: Amen. So that's, whether that meant anything or not, the devil has a way of getting things backwards.
2: Yeah. That's right.
1: Okay, and what Jesus immediately referred to was the Word of God. Mm-hmm. Look at here. He declared truth. It is written.
2: Yeah.
1: What do we know about the Word of God, Michael?
2: He upholds his word above his own name.
1: And it would say over in Psalms 119, forever, O Lord, is your word established in heaven.
2: That's right.
1: Amen. It's done deal.
2: Amen. Heaven and earth shall pass away, but the word remains.
1: The word of God endures, stands, and remains forever and ever and ever. And you might be in a situation, I felt like the Holy Spirit was guiding us there. Let's go to Psalms 41. If you wanted to read more about how Jesus always went to the Word of God. Mm-hmm. And guys, I want to put it in a perspective like this. If Jesus totally depended upon the Word of God, what do you think I'm supposed to do?
3: totally depend on the Word of God.
1: Here's God in the flesh, and he refers to the Word of God.
2: Yeah.
1: By him all things were made. Amen. Nothing without him was made. Okay, we could get into John chapter 1, and we'd see just a little bit about Jesus. He was before all things, and he was with the Father.
2: Amen.
1: From the beginning. So, but what did he do? He didn't get in an argument with the devil.
2: That's right.
1: He didn't. He simply said, it is written. Mm-hmm. Amen.
3: Amen.
1: That's what he says.
2: That's right.
3: I like how you talked about the devil gets it backwards, and turned away. I think it's verse 8. He tried to tempt him with, all the kingdoms you see will be yours if you just bow at my feet. They're already his.
1: Well, he didn't get. They're already his. But the thing of it is, he didn't get all bent out of shape telling him.
3: Right.
2: Yeah.
3: He got it backwards.
1: You know, so many people wonder, why wouldn't God do this? Why wouldn't God prove that he's quite comfortable who he is?
3: That's right.
2: He don't have to prove
1: it. He doesn't have to prove it to anyone.
2: That's right.
1: And he couldn't swear by a greater name, so he swore by himself, by his own name.
2: That's right.
1: Remember that passage.
2: Amen.
1: So let's look at, I feel like the Lord's wanting us to put a blessing out there. And I want to put this out there on Psalms 41. And I want us to pray for people that might be with illness. And we're going to give you the promises of God right here in Psalms chapter 41. And we're going to focus in on verse 1, 2, and 3. And we must live by these first three verses, all of it. I'm not making light of any of it. But if you're suffering from physical, spiritual, mental, or emotional needs right now, I want you to focus in on this, especially on a physical sense. And the Holy Spirit's directed us right now to impart and deposit these verses into your physical being right now in Jesus' name. Mm-hmm. Verse 1, 2, and 3. I want you to get these words right here. Who wants to go with them?
3: I got it. Psalms 41, verse 1. Blessed is he who considers the poor. The Lord will deliver him in time of trouble.
1: Come on.
3: The Lord will preserve him and keep him alive, and he will be blessed on earth. You will not deliver him to the will of his enemies. The Lord will strengthen him on his bed of illness. You will sustain him on his sick bed.
1: Amen. Michael, how about praying for people that might be going through some physical situations, and I want you to impart that verse upon them, upon those scriptures. I feel like I know the Lord is going to move in such a mighty way when you start praying. People are going to be healed.
2: If you, if that's you, we just want you to open up your heart to receive the healing. Just receive it. And if you're driving, please don't close your eyes, but you can pray with us with your eyes open, I promise you. Mm. Well, Father, we just come to you right now, Lord. We humbly come before you, Father, and we just thank you, Father. We thank you that your word is true, Father. I thank you that your word does not return void. Father, I thank you that you do uphold your word above your own name. And, Father, right now we impart Psalms 41. Father, we impart that, Father, to the people right now that need the physical healing, the emotional healing, Father, the mental healing, Father. God, we just speak that into their life right now, Lord. And Father, I thank you, Lord. I thank you that your hand is upon them right now. I thank you, Father, that anything we ask in your name, it shall be given. I thank you, Father, in the power of agreement. Your word says when two or more agree on, it's done. Mm. So, Father, we thank you for your answered prayers in Jesus' name. Amen.
1: Amen. I know the Lord touched a gentleman named Richard. I know, Richard, if you're listening or you know a Richard, declare to him the word of the Lord that if you simply believe, you'll have what you believe. Amen?
2: Amen. Amen.
1: And, Father, I want to specifically pray for Richard right now. Father, I pray that Richard, his heart would not be troubled, neither would he be afraid, Lord God, that he would put his faith and trust in the Lord Jesus. And Father, no matter what the situation's going on, and it can just look like a mumbled up mess, and it can be so tough, Lord, we don't even want to cast our eyes on it. But Lord, right now, I ask you to lift his chin, Lord God, and look into your eyes. And Father, there is healing. There's healing in your eyes. There's help in your eyes. And Father, the way is in your eyes. The truth is in your eyes, Lord. And the life is in your eyes, Lord God. Father, I ask you to be with Richard right now as I pray for him. Lord, I also heard Rachel. Lord, I ask you to be with a young lady, Rachel, Lord, right now, in Jesus' mighty name. Yes. Father, I ask you to be with a gentleman named Ben, Lord. Father, I lift him up, Father. We're just going to roll with this. If you give it, we'll declare it, Father. We pray for Ben. We pray for Sarah, Lord God. We give you praise. Father, you say that you, in your word, in Isaiah 53, that you bore our griefs, you carried our sorrows, the chastisement of our peace was upon you, and by your stripes we're healed. Father, I release provision from heaven right now in Jesus' mighty name. Father, you told me I had that authority in your name. Father, I release provision, Lord, for the ones that need right now, Father, that they've tried everything they know to do, Lord God. I release from the bank house, the storehouse in heaven, I release the provision that they need, Father, for the necessities in Jesus' mighty name. Father, I declare victory in Christ Jesus. Father, I declare that you say in Matthew chapter 5 that we are the light, Lord. Amen. And Father, I thank you as far as being worthy. No, not one is worthy. We're worthy because of your Son, and he's worthy of all praise. We give you praise, Lord, and I thank you, Lord, for tonight. I thank you for these two mighty sons right here, Lord. And I thank you, Father, for what you're doing in them and what you're going to do in their families, Lord. Father, I thank you for their wives, Lord. We bless them right now in Jesus' mighty name. We thank you for everything you've done for us, Lord God. We give you praise. And Father, our faith and our hope and our trust is in you, Lord. And you'll make a way where there seems to be no way, Lord. You'll take the crooked and make it straight.
2: Yes.
1: Father, you'll take the things that we're blind to and give us vision to see. And Father, we give you praise and we look to you, Lord, merciful Savior. And in your Son's name we pray. Amen.
2: Amen.
1: Amen. Let's read that. Brian, how about reading Psalms 41 again? I just really want to put it out there, guys. I want you to look at the promises right here in verses 1, 2, and 3 of Psalms 41. Josh, just look at it.
3: Okay. Psalms 41, verse 1 through 3. Blessed is he who considers the poor. The Lord will deliver him in time of trouble. The Lord will preserve him and keep him alive. And he will be blessed on the earth. You will not deliver him to the will of his enemies. The Lord will strengthen him on his bed of illness. You will sustain him on his sickbed.
1: And you know, guys, we've got a responsibility to deliver the poor.
2: Mm.
1: Blessed is he who considers the poor. Amen? Amen. We have to come to their need. What's poor right there? You know, the word would probably be lack.
2: Mm-hmm.
1: Lack, and it always doesn't have to be financial.
3: Right.
1: It could be mental, spiritual, physical, or emotional. It would be coming alongside.
2: Amen.
1: Amen.
3: That's right.
1: Mm. Amen. Let's go over to James. Let's look at James, and we're talking about what our responsibility is as the body of Christ. Let's look at James, I think it's chapter 1. We're going to start in about let's look at 19, and we're going to cover a lot of stuff right here in 19, and it'll really jerk your head around. Amen. But we're going to take it down to 26, 27, and 28 as far as our concerns. We were talking about our responsibilities as being the light, okay?
2: Amen.
1: Being children of God, the administrators of God's kingdom. Amen. So let's hit on verse 19. We'll take it down through there and we'll read. It'll jerk all of our chins around a little bit.
2: All right, James chapter 1, verse 19. Wherefore, my beloved brethren, let every man be swift to hear, slow to speak, slow to wrath. For the wrath of man worketh not the righteousness of God. Wherefore, lay apart all filthiness and superfluity of naughtiness, and receive with meekness the engrafted word which is able to save your souls. But be doers of the word, and not hearers only, deceiving your own selves. For if any be a hearer of the word and not a doer, he is like unto a man beholding his natural face in a glass. For he beholdeth himself and goeth his way and straightway forgets what manner of man he was. But whoso looketh into the perfect law of liberty and continueth therein, he being not a forgetful hearer, but a doer of the work, this man shall be blessed in his deed.
3: That's right.
2: If any man among you seem to be religious and bridleth not his tongue, but deceives his own heart, this man's religion is vain. Pure religion and undefiled before God and the Father is this, to visit the fatherless and widows in their affliction, and to keep himself unspotted from the world.
1: Amen. To visit the orphan and widow in their trouble.
2: Yeah. Amen.
1: We have a mandate.
2: That's right.
1: And to basically, and to keep oneself unspotted in the world, not take advantage of the situation.
2: Yeah.
1: Do what we're supposed to do.
2: Yeah.
1: And leave it at that.
2: Mm-hmm. Amen. Yep.
1: So there's just another example who and what we're to be in the body of Christ.
2: Amen.
1: And what our responsibility as the sons of God, the daughters of God, what God's agenda for us is.
2: Amen. Got to put our faith to work.
1: And faith without works
2: is dead.
1: Is dead.
2: So faith with works is alive.
1: Amen.
3: Funny how that works.
1: And without faith, it's impossible
2: to please him. Amen. Yep.
1: If you've got a story or a testimony that you would like to share about your faith walk, I think it would really encourage.
2: Amen.
1: Some people at home, because guys, we glean from that.
2: Amen. Give us a call, man. Call in. We've got about 15 minutes left. You know, we'd love to hear some testimonies on the strengthening of your faith. The number is 803-335-3131. I'll tell you one real quick one until someone calls. My, you know, when you stand on God's word, you know, you just, you know what, no matter what it looks like, stand on God's word. It's not going to fall. It's not going to fail. God can't fail.
3: That's right.
2: Well, my, you know, with my daughter's dating and all this stuff, you know, it's been a little challenging. And, well, Monday morning, you know, and you know, one thing that that I know God's word, he says, study to be quiet. 1 Thessalonians 4:11-12. Study to be quiet. Do the work that he's given you. Work with your own hands that you may walk worthy towards them or without that you may have lack of nothing, something along that lines. And then I stand on Acts 16:31. Those that believe in the Lord, that word believe is putting your faith and your trust following the Lord, shall be saved and thy household. And I pray that all the time over my children, because my children live with my parents. My twins live with my parents. You know, and when I screwed up, I gave up that right to be the physical man in the house there. But I still claim that whole household, my whole family, my in-laws, everybody. And, you know, and then my daughter gave her life to the Lord 2 years ago. And then she got in a relationship 6 months ago. And I look at the boyfriend, and he reminds me just like me in high school, played football, got the system, and then I see the stickers, corn stick, and I'm like, oh, no, it's me. But the Lord said, don't you say anything. I was okay. And, you know, and coming up on 6 months, well, I get a phone call Monday morning, and my daughter's crying, and she broke up with her boyfriend, you know. And, you know, one thing.
3: God works in mysterious ways.
2: You know, and one thing I was like, you know, if anybody ever makes my daughter cry, I might, you know, I'm like, what am I supposed to do now? I can't do what I want to do. You know, I just got to give it all to him. But then I was like, man, and she goes, I told him I felt like he was, that it was, that I was getting away from the Lord.
3: Amen. That's awesome.
2: She said it was hurting my walk with the Lord and I can't compromise. And I was just like, Jesus.
3: That'll make your eyes broken right
2: and
3: there.
2: I'm like, man, she said Jesus is more important.
3: Amen.
2: And then last night she called, she messaged me. She goes, are you working tomorrow? I said, well, yeah, what's up? She goes, do you think we can go to breakfast in the morning and do a Bible study? Yeah. Absolutely. You know? And then she tell, you know, we went to Waffle House this morning, got in the word for about 2 hours. And that took her the whole life. We looked at some other Bibles. She brought two Bibles with her this morning. She's like, I got the King James and the ESV. Which I said, you bring the ESV. I got the King James. That way we have two versions. Amen. And we sat there. You know, and it not only, man, it my faith grew from this. Mm. You know, and I know the people at Waffle House. I know, you know, I thought about that later. It's like all these people in the Waffle House saw a dad and his daughter with the Word of God today. You know, we didn't have to say anything. People saw right. that. Even the guys come over there like, hey, I know y'all in a Bible study. You just want to see if you want some more coffee. And, you know, man, and it's, and then I was like, what are you doing? She's like, well, one of my friends and I, we're going to do a Bible study tomorrow. I'm like, man, this is awesome.
3: Yeah. You
2: know? And I didn't have to say anything. I never said anything to her. You know, I simply just did what God wanted me to do every day. You know?
1: Amen.
2: Well, I mean, I tried. You know, sometimes I fail when I'm doing what I want to do, not what he wants me to do. You know, but his word, it was a fulfillment of his word. You know?
1: Proverbs 22:6 would say that, train up a child in the way they should go, and when they get older, they'll depart not from it.
2: Amen.
1: And guys, the Lord showed me this. It's not the fact that our children, ourselves, don't get away from God at times. Mm-hmm. You know, we do.
3: That's right.
1: Mm-hmm. Amen. Right. I mean,
3: amen.
1: We do. Yep. There's nothing good about that. I'm not condoning it.
2: Mm-hmm.
1: But the fact of it is that he doesn't get away from us.
2: Mm. Amen.
1: And that you have that blessed hope to rely on, to have faith in. And Michael made a very, very strong statement a minute ago. He said, if you put your faith and trust in God's word and stand on it like a foundation, it won't fail you.
2: That's right.
1: That's what you said.
2: Amen. Yeah.
1: Let's turn over to Matthew chapter 7, let's look at about verse 24. 7 days a week, 24 hours a day.
2: That's right.
1: Matthew being the tax collector, okay? So, Matthew 7. Let's look what Jesus says right there in verse 24, and we'll take it down through verse 29, and the heading in my Bible would say, built upon a rock. And that's what you said a minute ago.
2: That's right.
1: If you'll make the word of God, if you'll make the Lord Jesus Christ your firm foundation. See, guys, when Michael, myself, Brian, our wives and our families, and we can name many, many more, put our faith and trust in ourselves, and we were our own foundation.
2: Yeah.
3: Yeah.
2: That wasn't good. Didn't work.
1: When the things in life came.
2: Mm. Great was the fall.
1: It was bad.
2: That's right.
1: It was bad.
2: That's right.
1: And let me give this testimony. Thank God his mercies endured that we're here alive today.
3: Amen. That's right.
1: You always don't have to live through these things.
2: Yep.
1: And going back to my own personal salvation, and I'm not going to get into whether I was saved at an early age. But I will tell you a fact. I'll tell you a truth. That when God knocked on my heart's door 20 years ago, I knew in my heart. He's got a way of revealing truth. He is truth.
2: Mm.
1: The Holy Spirit is the Spirit of truth. I knew that was the last time he was going to knock on my heart and my door.
2: Mm-hmm.
1: I knew that was the last time.
2: Yep.
1: I had a way of knowing that.
2: Mm.
1: He's got a way of getting things over to you.
2: Yeah.
1: We always don't have to make it through things. Thank God for his mercy.
2: Amen.
1: Thank God for his mercy.
2: Amen.
1: So, in looking at the statement that Michael made, let's see what God's word says. Let's see what the word of God tells us, what Jesus himself being the word of God tells us, in which we can put our faith and trust in the word of God. Remember, over in Matthew and Luke 4, Jesus, when he was having basically not a confrontation, straight up heads on meeting, right?
2: Yep.
1: With the devil. And the devil went against his identity, mm-hmm. tried to get him to question who he was, right?
2: Yeah.

0: down. We've already prayed for physical, mental, spiritual, and emotional healing right now. But I want you to look at the promises of God. Promises of God in verse 24 right here. And guys, you can take this. If you take this word, and we're going to have one of us is going to pray and commit this word to you. If you'll take this, your whole life can be changed. If you will accept this word as truth, your life forevermore can be changed from what you know it right now. So what's verse 24 down through there say, guys?
1: Therefore, whoever hears these sayings of mine and does them, I will liken him to a wise man who built his house on the rock. And the rain descended, the floods came, and the winds blew and beat on that house, and it did not fall, for it was founded on the rock. But everyone who hears these sayings of mine and does not do them will be like a foolish man who built his house on the sand. And the rain descended, the floods came, and the winds blew and beat on that house, and it fell. And great was its fall. And so it was when Jesus had ended these sayings that the people were astonished at his teaching, for he taught them as one having authority and not as the scribes.
2: Amen.
0: I feel like there's people out there listening tonight that verse 26 is truth in your life. But everyone who hears these sayings of mine and does not do them will be like a foolish man who built his house on the sand.
1: That's right.
0: And the rains came. What's rains? It's the storms of life.
2: That's right.
0: That's the trials and the tribulations. It's just like we always say, well, if it's not this, it'll be something else. One step forward, two back, you might say. If it wasn't this, it would always be something else. When you think you're getting ahead, something knocks you back. You know, we say that all the time. We actually curse ourselves.
2: Yeah, we do.
0: And right. The rains descended and the floods came and the winds blew and beat on it, beat on that house, and it fell. There's many out there tonight that this has been your life. But I want to remind you of a promise. Sounds like we got rain.
2: Storm just came, didn't it?
1: I was just looking like, whoa.
0: There's many of you that the rains came.
2: Yeah.
0: And you fail. Mm-hmm. The situations in life, whether they be in relationship, spiritual, physical, mental, emotional, relational, on down the line, and you fail. But I want to remind you of a promise in Isaiah. In Isaiah 61, the Lord says, get this. He says, I'll give you beauty
2: for ashes.
0: For ashes. You know what ashes are? It's when you've done burn up everything. And all you got for your whole life. There's people right now, and you're hearing my voice. Because this is ordained by God. Your whole life's in your hands.
1: That's right.
0: Everything you've done in your life, you could hold in your two hands, compiled together there. You know, you've seen that guy to Allstate. You're in good hands with Allstate. Looky here, as long as you're in charge, you're not going to be in good hands.
2: Yeah, come on.
1: I know that's right.
0: And the Lord's word says, right now, and all you have to do is accept his word. He says, I'll give you beauty for ashes. The oil of joy for the spirit of heaviness. Let's turn over there. Let's end it out with Isaiah 61. Guys, you can have this promise right now. Everything in your life as you know it can do a complete turnaround by simply saying yes to Jesus. No longer make yourself the Lord of your own life. Ask the Lord Jesus into your heart. Ask him to be your Lord. Lord, I come to you as a sinner. I asked you to be my Lord and my Savior. Isaiah 61, what's it say right there in the first? What is it, first four verses?
1: The Spirit of the Lord God is upon me, because the Lord has anointed me to preach good tidings to the poor. He has sent me to heal the brokenhearted, to proclaim liberty to the captives, and the opening of the prisons to those who are bound.
2: Yes.
1: To proclaim the acceptable year of the Lord and the day of vengeance of our God. To comfort all who mourn. To console those who

0: mourn in Zion, to give them beauty for ashes.
1: Amen.
0: The joy, the oil of joy for mourning, the garment of praise for the spirit of heaviness, that they may be called trees of righteousness, the planting of the Lord, that he may be glorified.
2: Amen.
0: And they shall rebuild the old ruins. They shall raise up the former desolations, and they shall repair the ruined cities, the desolations of many generations.
2: Amen. I want you to think about this, and I'm going to use Michael as an example. What did it say? It said it rebuild the old city, right?
0: Mm-hmm.
2: Look what God's done in Michael's life.
0: Amen.
2: From the time he was 16, six, seven, eight, it's hard for me to keep up with it. You know, all those felonies.
1: Yeah.
2: And look what God has done. He rebuilt those ruins.
0: Mm.
2: And I tell you, if he can do it in our lives, if he can do it in Michael's life, if he can do it Brian in my life.
1: That's right. That's right.
2: Guys, you know, you've not heard our complete stories. You've heard a lot of them.
1: Yeah.
2: But let me tell you, if he can do it in our life, he can sure do it in yours.
1: Amen.
2: Amen. Amen.
1: Absolutely right.
2: Mm. So put your faith and hope and trust in the Lord. And you might be in a situation right now, you say, I just don't have faith. Oh, yes, you do. This is why I tell you, you have the faith to accept Christ. It's because he put a measure of faith in you according to the book of Romans.
1: That's right.
2: That he placed a seed of faith in you. And right now, I see that seed swelling out.
1: Mm.
2: And I see that seed yearning right now for you to call upon the name of the Lord. Michael, finish us out on in Romans chapter 10:9-10 and 10:13.
1: Romans chapter 10, verse 9 says, Romans chapter 10, verse 9. This is the foundation of your salvation. There's 1,522 ifs in the King James Bible. That means you got a choice. And this is one of them right here. Verse 9, that if you shall confess, that's a statement of truth, with thy mouth the Lord Jesus, and shall believe in thy heart that God has raised him from the dead, thou shalt be saved. For with the heart man believes unto righteousness, and with the mouth confession is made unto salvation. And verse 13 says, for whosoever shall call upon the name of the Lord shall be saved.
0: Amen.
2: Amen.
1: Shall be saved.
2: Let's close this out in prayer. And guys, all you have to do is accept John 3:16. For God so loved the world that he gave his only begotten Son. For whosoever believes in him shall not perish but have everlasting life. I want to pray for families tonight. How about one of you guys? Let's just lift up families.
1: Yeah.
2: I feel like I want to call forth the restoration. The heart of the Father is family matters, and family matters matter to God. It's his top priority.
1: That's right. Amen.
2: Family is top priority. He gave his Son. Mm-hmm. He gave him who knew no sin to be sin, that we might become the righteousness of God in Christ Jesus.
1: Amen.
2: So God's number one agenda is family.
1: That's right. Amen.
2: Now get this. He gave him who knew no sin to be sin, that I and you might become the righteousness of him in Christ Jesus.
1: Amen.
2: Amen.
1: Amen.
2: So I want us to pray. Let's close out and impart faith and pray for families.
1: Thank you, Father God. Lord, I see right now, I see a surgery right now. I see a heart surgery taking place in some people tonight, Father God.
0: Mm.
1: Father, will you just cutting away the old heart, the heart of stone, Father, and putting a new heart in there.
2: Jesus.
1: Father, putting your heart in there, your desires, Father God. I thank you, Lord, that all we have to do is call upon your name. I thank you, Father, right now, the people for the drawing, the unction, Father, that they're just stirring in somebody's gut right now, that you're drawing them to you, because your word says no man comes unless he's drawn. I thank you in Jesus' name for the drawing right now, Father God. I thank you that all we have to do is we hit our knees right now and say, Father, come into my life. I'm getting off the throne, God. Get on the throne, Lord. Take over, Father God. Mm. Take over. Become Lord of my life. I give you my life. I give you my heart. I give you my mind, my will, my emotions, Father God. Lord, help me to become like you, Lord. Mm. Father, I am selling myself to you. I want to be a bondservant, Father God. Mm. I don't want my life anymore. Your word says that I receive double for my trouble. Mm. It's the great exchange table. Father, we're coming to you right now, coming to the great exchange table. We're giving you all our trouble, Lord, and you say we will receive double for our trouble. Guys, if there's something out there you're carrying that's weighing you down, it's not yours to carry. That's Jesus right. says his yoke is easy, his burden is light. Mm. Lay it down at his feet right now. That's all you got to do. Mm. All you got to do, you just picture Jesus on that throne. Get at his feet wherever you are, whether you're in your bedroom, your living room, wherever you are, and just lay it down at his feet. Mm. Call upon his name, that repentant heart. And Father, I thank you for repentance. I thank you for the gift of faith. I thank you, Father, that we are saved by grace through faith, not of works, lest any man should boast. It is the gift of God. I thank you for that gift tonight, Lord. Father, and I thank you, Lord. I thank you for the healings that's taking place. I thank you for the spiritual healings, the healing of the heart. I thank you, Father, that a broken heart, Father God, you will not despise. I thank you that right now, God, there's broken hearts out there, Lord, that are broken by through relationships, through something that's going on. I thank you for that spiritual surgery. I thank you for that healing that's taking place right now, Father. I thank you, Father, that the people can feel you right now. Lord, in Jesus' name, that the Holy Spirit is coming in, that you feel the Holy Spirit, that tangible feeling of the Holy Spirit right now in Jesus' name. And I thank you for relationships. I thank you that you've given us the ministry of reconciliation. Mm. I thank you, Father, that families are being restored simply because all we have to do is focus on you. Your word says in Matthew 6:33, seek ye first the kingdom of God and his righteousness, and everything else will be added. I thank you that all we have to do is focus on you, God, and everything else will work out, Father God. I thank you, Father, that takes all the pressure off us, Lord. Mm-hmm. Father, help us to just simply focus on you right now, God. God, I thank you that you love us that much, Lord. In Jesus' name. Amen.
2: Amen. I want to pray for a gentleman named Randy. Let your heart not be troubled, neither let it be afraid. Mm. Help is on its way.
1: Amen. Mm.
2: The Amen. Lord has heard your prayers.
1: Amen.
2: The Lord has heard your prayers. I speak healing to your legs and your feet now, in Jesus' mighty name. Mm. Amen.
1: Amen. Guys, thank y'all so much. We love you. Next time we see you, it'll be next year.
3: Be safe tomorrow, please.
1: I love you guys.
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5: 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Next up is The Way. What's going on, guys? Thank y'all for tuning in to The Way. We are happy to be back with y'all tonight. Everything's going good. Amen. How are y'all good. Doing?
6: Amen. Amen.
7: Good to be here.
6: Good to be here.
7: See everyone.
5: Four of us ain't been here at the same time in a hot minute.
6: Yeah. Full house.
5: Man. I'm trying to pull up 143's page so I can get the info out about that race.
2: While you're doing that, Brian, I think last week yourself and Teddy and Bill, think you were on.
6: I was.
2: We had some special guests. Do y'all want to just give us a little summary about what went on last week?
5: One of my students from my Sunday school class, she came on with us. We were talking. Anderson College, which is a Christian-based church. But she had mentioned in Sunday school 2 weeks prior that she was hoping to she does a podcast every now and then just for fun, but was hoping to go into radio or something to do with Christian radio when she, you know, graduated. If she didn't get put on staff at Anderson, that's she's hoping to do either or, if not both. So I said, well, I think you need to come on the radio show.
2: Good.
5: She came on with us last week and wanted to ask my wife to come on. So Teddy came on with her so she wouldn't be by herself. I tried to get her little sister to come with her. She's just a freshman in college right now, and I guess she wasn't having it. So
6: offered her a full-time position out here with little to no pay, but she didn't accept it.
5: Yeah.
6: I was hoping she would.
5: She is just – she's one of those one of those kids that
6: shine.
5: She does shine. She doesn't do social media. You know, her parents never let her do social media. You know, so she, you know, has that advantage of not being corrupted by what goes on with social media. And parents have done a phenomenal job raising her and her sister.
6: Yeah, I mean, they really have. She was top notch. Just straightforward. I mean, she was. You could see the glow in her.
5: Mm-hmm. You can hear it. You're good now?
6: You're good, bud. Yeah.
5: Do I have to touch it? Power of the Holy Spirit.
2: Well, that's just so refreshing renewing
6: really,
2: when...
6: Yeah.
2: And we want to continue to pray for our youth and...
6: Yes, absolutely. Because they're under constant attack 24/7 from social media to the bullies at school to... just everything. Some churches even, they push the wrong agenda instead of following the Word of God.
2: Yeah, we want to give them Christ in us to follow, the hope of God's glory, to bring out that glory in which God put in them through His Spirit and what He fearfully and wonderfully created in them to give them a mark to see Christ.
5: That's right.
2: And... in full living color.
6: And while we're praying, those that know me know I'm an extremely pro-life person. Abortion disgusts me. And yesterday, the 10th state in this United States has taken all regulations off of abortion and can abort up to the full term.
5: Was it Maine or?
6: It was Massachusetts or however it's pronounced. I'm just sick and tired of it. But, she, woman governor, signed it into law, and all the women behind her were clapping and cheering that they can actually take a baby full term and just dispose of it. And a lot of people don't understand what it is. Like some women that don't have enough money to get a genetic testing if they're over a certain age or whatever, and they end up having like a Down syndrome child, they can just walk away with it, walk away from it, instead of putting it up for adoption or, you know, raising it itself. They can, the doctor can just take it on out.
5: It's sad.
6: Yeah, it's and I'm sorry, I just don't think the United States will ever be blessed as long as we're killing kids. I mean, to me, it's a sacrifice.
2: Sorry about it.
6: I mean, it's a sacrifice to Satan as far as I look at it, because I know, I personally know three women, well, couples that would absolutely just die with joy to have your child if it's not wanted.
5: Yeah.
6: You know, it's not health care, especially not for the baby. So I think Ronald Reagan said, you know, you can be pro-abortion, but the baby don't have a choice. You know, so, but anyway, that's just real close to my heart. And you would be surprised at the backlash I get for posting stuff like that. You know?
2: Last Sunday, we made some comments, and Pastor Michael brought a message out of 1 Peter chapter 3. And this discussion got in on parenting. And like dedicating your child to the Lord. Mm-hmm. I mean, you can about dedicate anything to God.
5: Yeah.
2: But if you want to dedicate your child to God, dedicate yourself.
5: There you go.
2: And let that child see Christ in you.
5: That's right.
2: And that child
6: and have a desire,
2: follow
6: right. Have a desire,
2: Christ.
6: You know.
2: If you want to dedicate your child, dedicate yourself to the Lord Jesus, and He will direct your path, and your kids will see Jesus in a living color.
6: Right, because every one of us has been around people that are just a joy to be around. Like that young lady. I mean, if I was not a Christian, I would stop and ask her, what do you do? Why are you so, you know, happy? Because she just, I mean, she
2: had peace.
6: She loved. Yeah. I mean, straight up love. That's the best way I can explain it. She exuded love. So.
2: Well, brother, we've not seen your smiling, beautiful face lately. Tell us what's been going on with you. He's been traveling all over the world. You know, you can't. Retirees going here and there. Yeah.
6: No. Plenty of money.
7: No, it's not that. It is definitely not been that.
6: You've been healthy, though, right?
7: It's been healthy.
6: Okay,
7: been
6: good. Healthy.
7: It's been wandering. I tell you, it's been wandering it's been soul wandering. More than anything.
6: Amen. Come on.
7: You know,
5: it's been a minute.
6: Yeah. You want, I mean,
7: I actually have a guy I talk to. We talk about things in the Word pretty much every morning. I think I've been somewhere. I know my next to the youngest grandkids last week and my youngest son. And, was at church and had an opportunity to meet a young man who was here from Texas, and had he and his wife over. They were, she's still in Texas. He's here with the military.
6: Okay.
7: So there's been blessing, but you know, even when you talk about what you just spoke about, you know, even within the body, the thing that's been on me for is like, God, you came that we may know you.
6: Come on.
7: Jesus said, I came that you might know the Father and know his heart. And I'm just it's coming off my mind right now. And yesterday I was out on my deck in my patio area doing some things, and I thought of God is, I started thinking about love, and you know, God is patient.
6: Hmm.
7: God is kind.
6: Mm-hmm.
7: You know, He is the agape love.
5: Right.
7: We look up words, and we have the church fathers that have looked at scripture and tried to explain God. Huh. And we've come up with terms, and I get it, trying to explain God. But was talking to my wife today. It's like God explained himself when he spoke to Moses at the burning bush. Moses said, who shall I say sent me? And I got to go, when I look at Moses, I don't see the Charlton Heston Moses. I see the picture that I have from reading the story of a Moses who grew up in Egypt. Egypt, and I'm Egypt much like with the heart that you're talking about now, that a whole state can just, we have these states that saying, just kill it, sure. If you don't want them, just kill them.
6: Yeah. We don't want them either.
7: Right. And Moses grew up in Egypt for 40 years, and Israel was there for 400 years, and all they knew, even though God brought them into a land, all they knew was false gods. Mm. I mean, there was a remnant that knew God.
6: Right.
7: And you think God birthed Moses into that environment, and then he had him grow up for 40 years and lead and do things in Egypt. And the scripture says, I might not quote it correctly, but there was a point in Moses' life near 40 that Moses said, all this is great. And he was pretty much, history now finds out, he was pretty much the man. He was bigger than Pharaoh. He was the man. He was building those pyramids, those statues. And he says, but I'm going back to my people. And he left. And it wasn't like the Charlton Heston story, because it didn't say he was afraid of the king. It said not him, not in the scripture, said him not being afraid of the Pharaoh. And when he met God, he says, who should I say sent me? And he was so in awe of the power of God before him, though he was brought up in the things of God, of Israel, and he was taught, and he was leading armies, and he was building buildings and areas and doing all this stuff. He says, I can't talk about you. I can't do that. And he came back. I go back to, who do you say, who shall I say sent me? And that's the questions that I ask myself. Who's sending me? Am I sending me?
5: Yeah.
7: Is my denomination sending me? Who's sending me? And God answered. He says, I am.
6: Mm-hmm.
7: I am that I am.
5: Right.
7: I will be who I will be. And it made me think of, and this may seem disjointed, but it took me back to Azusa Street. And when Seymour and the falling of the Holy Spirit, and out of that came a big part of what was called the Pentecostal movement. You got oneness, you got this, you got this, you got all these different sects. But it was all about Jesus, and it came out with much separation. And that's what I see a lot. That's what I see a lot in the land.
6: Mm.
7: And we argue over, we choke on gnats, little pieces. And we swallow a camel.
6: Yeah.
7: We choke on gnats.
6: Amen.
7: You know, it's like, you know, he already knows this.
6: Right.
7: He already knows us. Before we were in our mother's womb, before the creation of the earth, he knew us.
6: Yeah.
7: You know, I was looking at us, I was watching something last week, and they were talking about a baby that was born with parasites in his eyes, and the guy who was talking to the Christian dude, he says, oh, it was John Lennox. He was talking to John Lennox. He says, what about, how could God let this child suffer?
6: Oh,
7: and all of a sudden in my mind, I started thinking, God, you knew that baby before the world was formed. And we look at this child and we say, I don't know how he could suffer, but sin was set in motion when Adam ate the fruit. But before that, there was no sickness and disease. And the same mercy that created us is the same mercy that saved that child from suffering.
6: Mm.
7: We're so used to suffering here, the pains that you've gone through with your neck, we call it life. And it's not life.
1: Satan.
7: It's suffering. It's the overflow of the first sin.
6: Yep.
7: So God had called that child out, And when that child died, when that child left here, when that child stepped into eternity, there was no more suffering. And that's what he's given us. Because in Matthew, he says, the kingdom of God is now. And I've been, I don't know, struggling, thinking about, God, where am I? And I just want you. I just want your kingdom. Amen. And I just had to spend time without a lot of noise. Just thinking about, we work so hard to be saved. Mm. And he said, I've given you salvation.
2: Yeah. Amen.
7: He's given us salvation through his blood.
6: Right?
7: So, and if I go somewhere off, let me know. He's given us salvation. He said, choose. You can choose life or death. You choose. Because I'm so loving and so kind. All of you are the apple of my eye. All of you are my heart. I know all of you by name. Mm. The millions and trillions that's been passed, I know all of them. And I know the ones that are going to come. And he says, but I'm so loving that I'm not going to force you to come to me. Even with Job, he didn't force Job to stay faithful. He just said, consider my servant Job, most righteous man. So he didn't force us. He says, you get to choose. And we give our life to Christ, and we continually, there's some who say, I can't get free. I can't hold. Choose. And when you can't choose by yourself, go to a brother and sister and confess your sins. Mm-hmm. And then you help hold that person up. And when you fall again, confess your sins.
6: Repent.
7: And then confess your sins. Because a man can fall seven times, but you got to get up. And that's the thing I think, because, you know, I've been saved for a little while, and I think about things that I don't, you know, someone would look at me and say, man, that brother's so holy. He don't do this. He don't do that. He don't do that. But stuff I know my heart, right? So you ask where I've been. It's examining my heart and even watching my grandchildren, and how do I continue to teach them when they're so far away? Right. And how do I got grown sons. Grown sons. One of them is be 40. He's 48. He'll be 50 in December.
6: What'd you have him when you were like 10 or something?
7: Yeah. and the deal, and I got two more, and it's like we have these grandkids. It's like, what, Lord, show me how to be that grandfather.
6: So that they don't live here.
7: They don't live here.
6: I tell you, at FaceTime.
7: Yeah.
6: It's a blessing.
7: Yeah.
6: They can see Grandpa every day.
7: Every day.
6: Every day. And you can put the word into them.
7: Yep.
6: I mean, I've got three that live in Indiana. First day of school, we call them, pray for them. You know. Then we call them back. Did you have a good day? God's good. You know, also, thank God for that.
7: Yeah.
6: You know, there's a lot of bad comes from it, but you can really, it can make your family that doesn't live here a lot closer. Yeah. And it'll ease your heart a little bit. It helps me with it. So, but yeah, I don't know how you are away from here. That's because it's the only, I've never seen you out other than here. But I feel that you lead a great example, and your children can see that. Now, you can't force it on them, but.
2: Boy, would I like to.
6: Yeah. I'd like to force it real.
2: Yeah. Well, I always said, beat the hell out of it and pour heaven in them. That was a joke, by the way. Yeah. But I have felt like beating the hell out of them before.
6: Some people need it. So, but that's, you know, again, that's up to God. But use the tools you have, and I mean, just by knowing very little of you, I'm pretty sure your kids know. You know that. You know, that's the way Dad is, you know. So I'm glad you got a chance to sit in quiet and kind of recharge, because I think everybody needs that, especially today, because we're bombarded with the devil every day. And for the comment, people don't want to hear, especially if they don't even follow God. Well, I prayed and nothing happened. Do you know God? Did you go to church? Did you repent? Well, no. He don't hear you.
5: Yeah.
6: You know, I'm sorry. But people don't want to hear that, and a lot of people don't want to say that.
5: Yeah.
6: But in my opinion, you've got to tell them that. You know, you're doing nothing. You know? Or somebody said, I'll send you good vibes for your neck. I said, no, you won't. No. Well, I'll pray for you. No, you're not doing that either. Just think kindly of me. That's all I need from you. Yeah. You know? And I don't hate being that way. I hate having to do that because when I was non-Christian, I didn't say I pray for you or anything. You know, I didn't care.
5: Yeah.
6: Because I wasn't really ashamed of anything I did. Now, you know, I am. Mm-hmm. And I hate that my heart was that hard, but, you know, praise Jesus. And I'm glad every one of my grandsons can see me now. They did not know the drunk Bill or the abusive Bill or, you know, the cheating Bill or, you know, any of that stuff. So they just know, you know, Papa's a good man. He loves Jesus. So I'm grateful. I'm grateful for Jesus for that. But
7: isn't that something?
6: Yeah. And
7: how he's changed us.
6: And let me say this because I'm going to be totally transparent. If you've had an abortion or you've been a part of abortion and now are a Christian and you repented for all of that, I mean, God's forgiven you. I was a part of an abortion.
7: Me as well.
6: I didn't have a choice. Mm-hmm. And I firmly believe it all is a woman's choice, and I suffer from, I'm guilty of that. I feel guilty every day. Now I asked for that weight to come off of me, and Nikita prayed a father's prayer over me, and that helped tremendously. But it's still, you know, that what if, you know. But so I am not judging anybody that thinks that they have to do that because I've been in that situation before. But there's no excuse for a oops pregnancy now. And I just don't. I mean, I think that God opened my eyes to say it's murder, pure and simple. I understand that now, and I've repented, you know, wholeheartedly about it. So I understand. I'm not beating you up over it because I've been through it. So that's all. I mean,
7: I have the same testimony.
6: Mm-hmm. Right.
7: Two. I mean, before I was saved, I was a hoe.
5: Yeah.
8: Same here.
7: I looked in the mirror one night and said, I was ready to go out. I was standing in the mirror in my bathroom at my mom's house because I separated from my wife. My wife has heard this story, so it's not.
6: Right.
7: And the thing is I was standing there and I was looking at myself in the mirror and I'm like, people think you cute. Girls think you look good. I'm like, why? Look at this face. I mean, and I'm seeing all of this, right? And
1: was that when you was modeling?
7: Yeah, I actually was. And I was like,
1: I'm not
7: dude,
1: beautiful.
7: What are you talking about? Right? And I'm like,
5: I bet he had hair down the middle of his back.
1: Did you have it tight?
7: I didn't even have a fro. I had none of it. No. I was short.
6: Thank God. You didn't have
1: it. You were in that Sears and Roebuck catalog.
7: No, man.
6: You didn't have that sheen going on, did you?
7: No, never curl, bro. Never curl. Yeah, and it was y'all fun. Yeah, but I was like, dude, you, I don't get it. Look at your ear. I was just looking at myself, and I went, you know, all of a sudden it was like, you know, when a girl do what you do, they call her a whore.
6: Yeah.
7: I said, bro, you a hoe.
6: Mm-hmm.
7: I said, what? No, I said it. I looked at myself, I'm like, what? And I went, yeah, I am. Man, because I ruined lives.
6: Yeah. Mm-hmm.
7: And my wife took me back after God redeemed me. And the thing is just like you say, he saved you. Mm. He saved me. Yep, I've said it here before. I was going out again. He saved me.
5: Yeah.
7: It's never too late.
6: No, never.
7: But when you give the okay, you're held responsible.
5: That's right.
6: Yeah.
7: And I gave the okay, one I didn't, but the one I did, it was, and then I had lost a child early on, not from that, but we just lost it. And I sit like you, I wonder. Mm-hmm. My wife wonders, right? And years ago, God showed me, you know, you'll see her again. Mm-hmm. And I didn't even know, and then today, just before I came, I saw this lady. She had died and went away. And she had lost a child, and she saw her child when she went to heaven.
6: Mm-hmm.
7: It was a toddler. And the thing is, I know that I see them.
6: Right.
7: And I'm going to apologize to them.
6: Yeah.
7: When I get to heaven.
6: I've got a great testimony about that. I don't want to share it on the air, but so understand.
7: Yeah.
6: I was a generational whore.
7: Yeah.
6: I mean, my great grandfather was one, my grandfather was one, my daddy was one. So every man in my life was a hoe, so
7: yeah.
6: I thought it's natural.
7: I thought it was natural.
6: Yeah.
7: I had an older guy. I looked up to him. When I was around, he said, I was talking about getting a divorce. He said, you're a fool. I said, what? Because I think I love this girl over here. He went, you're a fool. I'm like, what? He said it twice. I said, what you talking about? He says, man, you keep your wife and have her on the side. And it was something to me that just didn't click.
6: Mm.
7: It just didn't click.
6: And it didn't bother me.
7: Dude, it was at one time it didn't, but all of a sudden it didn't right. click. And when I would, even after that, I would be out with somebody and they would go, a girl, and she'd go, we riding. And I never forget it, we was going up. Yeah. And we was riding, she goes, Steve, you still love your wife. I went, you crazy. No, I don't either. I can't stand it. I was just going off.
6: Right.
7: Yeah. And then I had my best friend. Dude told me that. Man, but when I think about, just like this week, God, what did you save me from? I realize, you know something I realized this week? I'm too much for people. Because.
6: Bless your heart.
7: I know I'm too much for people. But I've been.
5: You better not dance in church.
2: What do you mean by that?
6: Yeah.
7: What do I mean by that?
2: Clarify that one.
7: Okay, let me clarify that for you.
6: Thank you.
7: So when I got saved, when I was in high school, growing up, I was the one who went and got everybody out. You may have heard me say this. When I was little, I was king of the little people because I got the people my age, and then I hung with the big people too because of my sister's age gap.
6: Right.
7: I was with them. So when I went to high school, when I went to junior high school, the first integrated school I went to, by the end of my ninth grade, I was class president.
6: Right.
7: Right? Played ball, class president.
2: So you were a leader.
7: I was lead, but then I went to high school, and they used to have the spirit stick. Y'all do the spirit stick when y'all was in high school?
6: We did.
7: Field football season?
6: Yeah.
7: We were in sophomore class. We didn't have freshmen. I hyped the crowd. So the freshmen won the spirit stick all football season long. We went to the state championship. They pulled me in and my buddy in the office because we were leading the crowd. I'm too much for people. My wife said, she was my high school sweetheart. Her friends would say, you don't want to talk to him. Don't play with him. People thought I was doing things I wasn't. So then I get saved and I'm off the hizzy. First time, first night, I get filled with the Holy Ghost. I'm off the chain. The first time I go to a spirit-filled church, I'm dancing. I'm praising God. I was in the first cantata they had. And this just goes on and on. I got to praise him. And then, you know, and I did hear, I had a pastor once I was doing the transition from praise and worship to, because I was one of the leaders there, one of the pastors, the praise and worship from praise and worship to communion, because we did communion every week.
6: Mm-hmm.
7: And he was very ordered. Pastor, and we had a great relationship.
5: And you're not.
7: And really, my first time there, my first time doing it, when I walked up to the podium, and I started talking, I could sense the Spirit of God moving. And behind my back, I put my finger up because the band stopped and gave him a sign. It was my sign. They had never seen, but they knew what it was. And I'm like, turn it back up, right?
6: Yeah.
7: And we just worship. And then I realized what was going on. And I said, I told the secretary, I said, don't put me on for that transition anymore. And the pastor started wondering where I was. And it ended up, this was weeks, and she's telling me, looking for me, and, you know, and one day I was there, and he got me, and I went to the office. He said, Stephen, I wonder why aren't you doing my transition? Why aren't you doing communion? I said, Pastor Charles, because, you know, you got a schedule, man. And me, he goes, at the end of it, he says, well, will you try to stay on? I said, yeah, I'll try. Right? Didn't work, but I did. And so now.
6: You fit right into my church.
5: Yeah.
7: So, it goes on, and everywhere went to nurture, and worship, it was like off the chain. Sometimes we go to Florida, I go to Deeper Fellowship up there with, I can't remember his name, but anyway, and I don't get to worship like that here. Because I've been pretty much asked to leave. I've had my back rubbed. My back rubbed to go. And all I'm doing is saying, thank you, Lord. Thank you, Jesus. Thank you. Hallelujah. Thank you. I'm going through. Thank you, Lord. And the guy walking behind me and rub my back and say, you okay? And I'm like, you know what? I'm good.
6: Please come to my church.
5: Yeah, I was about to say, you know, that church ain't seen the Holy Ghost. That's why.
7: And then I went to a church. I went to a church, and the pastor told me, another church, thought it was Spirit-filled, and I'm going, and went on to Easter, and went back another time, and one day, they told me, So I went back to the pastor, and I talked to him, and he said, yeah, maybe we have a room.
6: They'll put you in a room.
7: They're going to put me in a room. I said, no, man, it's cool. I'm like, dude, it's your church. You were fine before I got here. And then recently, I had somebody say, you know, you was praying, and I'm praying in the spirit to myself. And I guess a baby Christian said they would never come back to their friend. And they called me to lunch and told me. And then I said, you know what? I just won't go back. It's okay. I do this in my house. But so I'm just like,
6: if you come to my church, the pastor probably hand you a membership sheet right here. Here you go. I got this for you, brother. Sign this on your way out, please. I'm serious. Our church is like that.
7: Yeah.
6: And it's a funny story about that. Me and my wife decided to come back to Christ at the same time. Well, she was raised Church of God. I was raised Presbyterian. And she said, I want to go to that church on the bypass. And I said, well, I just... I knew the pastor before he was Christian. I just met the pastor again. He's Christian, so that's his church. So I said, but it's Church of God. She said, well, that's what I was raised in. I said, okay. Well, the whole time there, she's praying, please, Lord, let it be just a normal service. You know, let it be calm today. And I'm praying, if it's real, I want to see it all today.
7: Yeah.
6: So when we got there, they ain't even started music. The fellow was running around. They brought the flags out. I mean, they started all this stuff. And she's thinking, Jesus, I asked you. And I'm thinking, this is all right. Because I said, if it's true, I want to see everything. Everything. Show me everything that's true today. And I was speaking in tongues, prayer language.
7: Come on, my dog.
6: Slain in the spirit. I was like,
7: yeah.
6: They didn't even catch that poor woman. Thunk. She got up afterwards. Find it. I mean, fit as a fiddle. I was like, this is all right right here.
7: And see, that's how I didn't learn this, because when I got saved, I said, God, I want it all.
6: Mm-hmm.
7: I just wanted, I mean, and that it happened the first night he arrested me, and it doesn't stop. And I go in, because I go in and I sit down. Believe it or not, I sit down, and I try to sit there. And it's like, Shirley Caesar had a song, Hold My Mule. And it came out because he shouted in their church. He praised God in their church, and he said it was a Baptist church. And he said that God. She said that the dude said they went out to his property. Pretty much what they did. They called me in for lunch, and they went out to his property, and they said, "You can't be dancing in our church like that. You can't be shouting in the church like that." He says, "Well, you say you got from behind his mule. He said, you see all this land out here?" He said. You see them? He said, I got four daughters and three sons. He said, all this God gave to me. And if I can't shout in your church, I'll shout right here. So my thing has been, if I can't shout in your church, I realize it's who I am.
8: Right.
7: And I'm too much for people. And I had to find that out again. I had to find who I am again, because I believe in it all.
6: Well, I apologize. If you come to my church, you'll just be normal.
2: No. Yeah, I don't know that I agree that you're too much. Yeah. I wouldn't agree to that at all. You're who God made you to be. And one of the, I think, sins that we commit is trying to be something we're not.
6: Amen.
2: When we can simply, we're instructed to be like Christ.
8: Yeah.
2: Paul had no problem saying, be like me.
8: Yeah.
2: Because he was being like Jesus.
8: Right.
2: In a sense. Yeah. Okay. And I think y'all can understand that. And I said something a moment ago, and I'm not taking back what I said. I said, beat the hell out of them.
6: Yep.
2: Okay. Mm-hmm. Now, we used to throw that term around, and I've had the hell beat out of me before.
8: Yeah.
2: The same holds true, but in a different way. We're to simply love the hell out of them.
8: Mm-hmm.
2: That's what happened to me. I had men and women when I was wiring a new church come alongside me and my children and literally love
6: the hell
2: out of me.
6: Amen.
2: They showed me the true love of Jesus.
8: Amen.
2: They showed me something that I needed and I sure didn't have it.
8: Right.
7: Mm. Yeah.
2: And they had peace. You know, if you truly love, you have a peace with it.
7: Yeah. Mm-hmm.
2: True love has got such a peace, you don't even have to get love back. When you got Jesus, you've got
6: everything.
2: Love and peace.
8: Yeah.
2: Because he is love. 1 John 4:8.
8: Yeah.
2: And he is our peace. Ephesians, Isaiah 9:6, on down the line. He is the Prince of Peace. And let me tell you one thing the devil can't do. He can't counterfeit the love of Jesus.
7: No, yeah. Bro.
2: You know, he can't.
6: No.
2: He can't. And the cool thing about it, too, he's got an open invitation no matter where you're at. Brian, turn over to Matthew 11:28. And let's come back, Bill, if you want to. Go to 2 Corinthians chapter 5. And we're going to start in verse 17 and take it through 21, because you all were talking a moment ago about an issue when abortion. There is people right now that the guilt, depression, and grief, and the anxiety and stress, and the death sentence over abortion can't be free. They're not free. 2 Corinthians chapter 5, you're going to start in verse 17 and take it down through 21. In other words, through the guilt of abortion or any other sin, they're a prisoner. Satan has a grip on them. Death has a stronghold.
8: Mm-hmm.
2: And let me tell you, Jesus can set you free of that. And where there's freedom, come on now, there's forgiveness.
8: That's right.
6: Amen.
2: Where there's forgiveness, there's freedom. And it's all about Jesus. And while we're getting into this, Brian and I just had an opportunity, and I'll just keep it real simple. Had an opportunity and to pray for a couple people. And our mindset was simply this: we come in the name of the Lord.
8: Hmm.
2: We come in Jesus' name. We ain't got nothing in this.
8: That's right.
2: We have nothing in this. We come in the name of Jesus.
6: Hmm.
8: Amen.
2: And you guess what, folks? It's enough.
6: Mm-hmm. Amen.
2: It's enough.
8: That's right.
2: It's enough. Just call on him.
8: Yeah.
2: So we're going to look at the scriptures I told, called out there, and then we're going to come back to 2 Corinthians.
5: All right, Matthew 11:28. Come to me, all who labor and are heavy laden, and I will give you rest.
2: Come to me. Open invitation that only Christ can offer and fulfill. I want you to get that. Christ is the only one that can offer an invitation like that and fulfill what he says he's going to do. So he says, come unto me, open invitation.
8: That's right.
2: All you who labor and are heavy laden. Mm-hmm. Let's go on with the rest of it.
5: You want to do 29:30?
2: Yeah.
5: Okay. This is Matthew 11:29. Take my yoke upon you and learn from me, for I am gentle and lowly in heart, and you will find rest for your souls. For my yoke is easy and my burden is light.
2: Mm. Man, open invitation. Mm-hmm. Wherever you're at right now, and if you have just been in bondage and imprisoned by the past and seemingly no hope, and I'll be honest with you, if you don't have Jesus, you don't have no hope.
8: Mm-hmm.
2: If you don't have Jesus, you're condemned already, according to John 3:16, 17, and 18.
8: That's right.
2: I love you, but we're going to give you the truth.
8: Yeah.
2: And you might be saying, well, I thought Jesus was grace. He is, but he's truth also.
8: That's right.
7: He's just.
2: He's full of grace and truth, and we're going to give you every aspect of him. Now we're going to go into 2 Corinthians 5:17-21, and you say, well, there's no way I can be forgiven for what I've done, whether it be an abortion, whether it be this, whether it be murder, whether it be whatever it may be. I'm not getting into it. Look what God did to set you free and give you the opportunity to be in right standing with him.
6: Mm. Amen.
2: Go ahead, Bill, please.
6: All right. Therefore, if anyone is in Christ, he is a new creation. Old things have passed away.
2: All right, what's passed away, Bill?
6: Old things.
2: What's passed away, Bill?
6: Old things.
2: Come on.
6: Come on. Thank you, Jesus. Behold, all things have become new. And it's all things. That means all things.
8: Not some things.
6: Yeah, not just that over there in the corner. It's all things. Now, all things are of God, who has reconciled us to himself through Jesus Christ and has given us the ministry of reconciliation. That is, that God was in Christ, reconciling the world to himself, not imputing their trespasses to them, and has committed to us the word of reconciliation. Now then, we are ambassadors for Christ, and though God, through God, we're pleading through us, we implore you on Christ's behalf, be reconciled to God.
2: All right, look, verse 21.
6: For he made him who knew no sin to be sin for us, that we might become the righteousness of God in him.
7: My God.
8: Amen.
2: For he made him who knew no sin to be sin for me or for us. Come on now. That you or I might become the righteousness of God in him. And you know, our foundational scripture for this ministry, for this 1 hour radio program every Wednesday night, is John 14:6. Jesus said, I am, get this, your way and your truth and your life. And no one comes to the Father but through me.
6: Yep.
2: And I love, and there's somebody at home, I'm really sensing the fact that God is moving up on you through his mercy, grace, truth, and love right now. And you just had the thought about 4 or 5 minutes ago, oh, I wish my children would get right. Mm. Now, you know who I'm talking to. You actually thought, I wished my children would get right with God.
6: Mm.
2: You know, that wish can become a reality.
6: Mm.
2: you get right with God. You seek Jesus. You cry out to

0: The mercy, grace, truth, and love is moving on to us, and we call it in ministry drawing, because the Bible says no one comes to the Father unless he's drawn. Right. In other words, the Holy Spirit's petitioning our heart, I'm here, you need me. Mm-hmm. I can set you free. I can set the captive free. And immediately we don't think about ourselves, because pride and darkness has totally overtaken us, and it's warped our whole aspect of everything. Mm-hmm. But we think about our kids. Yeah, I'd like to see my kids get right. What about you?
1: Yeah.
0: There's a Bible story where a gentleman got saved, got right with God, and God saved the whole household. I'm not even going to say no more than that. You seek it out on your own. Mm. And this is one thing I'll guarantee you, and I don't say this in any form of a boast. If the Lord Jesus can save Stephen, Bill, Brian, and myself, and our wives, he can save you.
1: That's right.
2: Yes, sir.
3: Anybody. Mm.
0: Yes, and I want you to think about that.
1: Yeah.
0: Yes, I want you to think about that. What you do today determines the outcome for tomorrow. Mm-hmm. And you're in a position, you're wanting your kids to be close to God. You're wanting them to have a relationship, to be secure with God. Because you know how precious life is, and life can... next breath is not guaranteed.
3: No.
0: And you're wanting this for them. And I'm talking to somebody. I'm talking to a bunch of people.
3: Amen.
0: You're wanting God to come to them and just rescue them. Mm. Let him rescue you.
3: Mm. Amen.
0: And live God before them. And let me tell you, God will do the rest.
3: Amen. Amen.
2: What you saying? He saved my whole household. I'm not talking about just my, at the time I got saved, I had three sons. They were about two or three. The next one would have been 46 and 8. The 6-year-old and 8-year-old said, Dad came home one day and he was different. One day. And I see my whole household. I just walked in. The elementary things I knew. And I saw my sister get saved. Saw my mom get saved. My wife, she came from, I don't know if y'all ever heard of it, but the United House of Prayer for All People, Daddy Grace. Her great-grandmother was in the first meetings of that. One day we walked in her house and she told my wife, you ought to be ashamed of yourself. She did. She said, you ought to be ashamed. I'm like, what? She goes, she looked at her and said, you know better. I said, hold it. Hold it, Nana. Brandon, go get my Bible. Nana and I sat on the bed. Watched her get saved. Watched her daughters. Because she led a whole generation, her whole generation to it. I saw it. I saw my cousins get saved. And it was because it was something different. I was talking to a guy last week. It's something different. You think you got to have all the right words. You just walk in what you walk in. Just believe that he saved you. If you believe that Jesus Christ is Lord, believe he's cleaned us. Mm. It wasn't because I knew the right things to do. It's because, you know, I went home and throw magic books away. I stopped going to the club. No one said stop going. I just knew my heart shifted. And when it was hard things, it was hard things, he made a way out.
0: Come on.
2: He made it. I remember one night, I wasn't going to go, but I looked over, I was going home, and I was looked over and I saw one of the clubs. It was near my house, and I said, well, let me ride through. And, you know, I was from there, see the dudes I knew. And Bro Bull walked up in the middle and went, Bro Steve! And I went, ah! Because he looked like he scared me. I don't mean because I saw him, but what was in him, what was moving, scared me.
1: Yeah.
2: And I never went back. I'm just saying, if you're out there and you were, even if you're already saved and you keep falling, keep getting up.
3: Mm-hmm.
2: Yep. Trust him. ask him when you fall, God, just grab me and make

0: me change. Yeah. And when you walk, your children will change. My nephews change. People around me, my neighbors saw it. They see you. And I'm going to tell you, it wasn't that I was doing so many things great. Not from my perspective. I was just living. I was like you. I was just trying to be saved. I was just trying to walk in what I read. I was trying to understand. Yeah. Now, Matthew, when he says, seek ye first the kingdom, 633, Matthew, my scripture, one after Ephesians, it was, before Ephesians, it was, seek ye first the kingdom of God, and all these things shall be added unto
1: and his righteousness.
0: And his righteousness. Mm. And I just sought righteousness. What do you want? I'm not going to listen to that music no more. I'm not going to listen to that no more. Because, you know, that ain't God.
2: Yeah.
0: I ain't know why. No one told me. Just believe. If you believe enough to ask him into your life, believe that you're changed. Mm. He's not looking for your hands. He's looking for your heart. When God looks, it says in scripture, he looks at a man's heart. He looks at his heart. And when he gets your heart, your hands and your feet will change. They'll go in a different direction. Because the Holy Ghost speaks to us. He wants our heart. My heart for this area of Georgia is revival. He wants our heart. Give him your heart. I don't care what church. I don't care where you go. Just give up your heart to him. And just say it to him all day long. God, just take my heart. One of my favorite sayings, I say it all the time, Lord, you're my keeper. Just keep me. Mm. When I get upset, my wife, keep me, Lord, because right now I'm upset. Keep me.
1: And Stephen said that he no longer wanted to go back to that. That is verse 17. Therefore, if anyone is in Christ, they're a new creation. Get this. The old is passed away. Behold, all things have become new. Your kids will go in a different direction.
0: Yes, they
1: will. When I got saved, my kids went in a different direction. Why? Because I went in a different direction,
2: right,
1: and they followed me. And let me tell you, the Lord will save your whole and complete household.
0: For me.
3: Amen, amen.
1: You expose them to the good news, the gospel, the word of God, and live it. When the going gets tough, if you say, oh, I wish my children knew how to pray. Well, the only reason they don't know how to pray is because you've not showed them.
3: Yeah,
2: that's right.
1: Amen. They've not seen you pray in living color.
2: Yeah.
1: I remember one of the greatest lessons that I pulled in, and I looked over, and I dropped by the house, and I looked over, and my oldest son was laid down in a pile of leaves and had his dog right there and holding him. And his dog was a bulldog named Buster. And I walked over to him, and he said, Daddy, Buster's dying. I said, let's pray for Buster right now. We got on our face right there, and we prayed for that dog. That dog lived either a week or 2 weeks more. The Lord heard our prayer and touched the little boy's heart and showed him that Jesus was alive and well, seated at the right hand of the Father. He experienced that you can pray in Jesus' name, and he hears. Because we're instructed to pray in his name.
2: Right.
1: He says in 15:7 of John, if you abide in me and my word abides in you, whatever you ask in my name, I will do.
2: Yeah.
1: He still answers little 10-year-old boy's prayer about their dog. And he seen, and the Lord revealed to him that he was still real.
2: Mm.
1: That he is alive. That he is real.
3: Still,
1: guys, Jesus is not a myth. He's alive.
2: Amen.
3: Amen.
1: And he rules and he reigns today.
3: Yeah.
1: So
0: God's not angry. It says right here, 19, namely that God was in Christ reconciling the world to himself, counting their transgressions or sins against them. And he has committed to us the word of reconciliation. God is true to his word. He has to honor his word.
3: Yep.
0: He honors his word. He honors it. He's reconciling us to himself.
3: Thank you, Jesus.
0: He's forgiven our sins. The things that were so easily held us, he's forgiven those sins. Choose life. Right now, choose life. Not tomorrow, not 2 minutes from now. Choose life. You don't even have to have anyone there with you. Choose life. He hears us.
4: Amen.
1: Brian, turn over to John chapter 1. We're going to, as Stephen, you heard him say, choose life. Go to John chapter 1.
4: Mm-hmm. Got it.
1: You got it?
4: Yes, sir.
1: And we're going to hit on, let's just start in verse 1. In the beginning was the Word. We're going to start right there. And we're going to hit on verse 4.
4: All right.
1: But take it down. Take it down as far as you want, okay? You got 2 minutes. At least get down to verse 12.
4: Okay.
1: Go through 13.
4: John 1:1. In the beginning was the Word, and the Word was with God, and the Word was God. Mm. He was in the beginning with God. All things were made through him, and without him nothing was made that was made. Mm. In him was life, and the life was the light of men. And the light shines in the darkness, and the darkness did not comprehend it.
3: Come on.
4: There was a man sent from God whose name was John. This man came for a witness, to bear witness of the light, that all through him might believe. He was not the light, but was sent to bear witness of that light. That was the true light which gives light to every man coming into the world. He was in the world, and the world was made through him, and the world did not know him. He came to his own, and his own did not receive him.
1: Listen to verse 12 right here, where you're at, right here.
4: But as many as received him, to them he gave the right to become children of God, to those who believe in his name, who were born not of blood, nor of the will of the flesh, nor of the will of man, but of God.
3: Mm.
1: But as many who received him, who? The Word. And the gospel of salvation is that Jesus died for that sin you committed a long time ago, that sin is, and through the devil, has held you captive. Mm. The Bible's real clear. Know the truth, and the truth will set you free.
3: Amen.
1: Know the truth, and the truth shall set you free. Yes. And to whom the Son sets free, is free indeed. If you want to know true freedom and true life, know Jesus, the Word of God.
3: Thank you, Jesus.
1: Savior, Lord.
3: Amen.
4: Mm. That was good, guys.
3: That was absolutely wonderful.
1: Stephen, let's say a prayer for the people at home. I really believe that there's people right now that are right there calling upon
5: them. 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
4: Next up is The Way. What's going on, everybody? Thank y'all for tuning in to WCC and 99.9 The Way. We got a special guest on with us tonight. We got another guy that'll be here. Well, actually, two guys. Got one walking in now, and another guy to be here shortly. But we got Pastor Chris Smith from the Old Frontier on with us this evening. How we doing, Brother Chris?
6: Doing good. Hallelujah.
1: Hey, brother.
4: Yeah, Rick, turn that mic down a little bit so we can hear you.
6: Hallelujah.
4: Yeah.
1: Pastor Chris, Stephen.
4: Brother Stephen, coming in on two wheels. Brother Bill will be here shortly. But, glad to have y'all on with us tonight. I think we got a topic we're going to get on here shortly, but real quick, just want to remind everybody that the Miracle Mile, the Walk for Catherine's Way, that's to raise money for women to go through Recovery House or whatever to help get their lives back on track. That's going to be going on here shortly. You can go on their website, 1043ministries.org, I believe it is. I will double check. I'll look it up and just make sure that is the right email address. But you can go on there and sign up for the 5K walk, run, whatever you want to call it. It's a color run, so you want to wear a white shirt because they're going to be throwing some colored powder at you while you're running down the trail. But it's a good time, and it raises a lot of money to help women get their lives back on track and get their families back together. But that's coming up here in just a couple weeks, so if you want to get registered for that, you can go on, like I said, 143 Ministries website, or you can go on our Facebook page as well. It should be posted on there. If not, I will double check it and make sure it is. You got any other announcements, Pastor Mark?
1: Well, yeah, we'll kick it back. A ministry that we've been a part of for all these years, and we've got Pastor Chris with the Old Frontier Ministry and Campground, and we'll get him to do a little overview of what's happening up at the camp now. We got a big event coming up, big rodeo, and maybe you can fill us all up what's going on there now. And good to have you back, brother. Chris has been always been with us. We back years ago, we were talking about it the other day. It was 2007, 8, and 9. Was it? Was that the years or 6, 7?
7: No, 7, 8, 9, and 10. Into 10.
1: Yeah, we did a radio program called The Cowboys and Knothead Show. And Pastor Chris, look at him. He's a cowboy.
2: I was about to say, we know who the cowboy was.
1: Yeah, and Mickey Young was a cowboy. Wannabe cowboy, wasn't he?
7: Yeah.
1: We love you, Mickey. And I was the designated knothead.
7: Knothead Mark.
1: I'd always wear a Hawaiian shirt on there. So we had a good time. We really did. And we're trying to pull up some of the old archives of it.
2: Yeah.
1: And
4: yes, Chris, if you would, just fill us in on the rodeo that's coming up so everybody can get put that on the calendar so they can participate. And I know you're going to talk about the Friday night thing. And
7: yeah, October 9th and 10th is our annual fundraiser rodeo. It's an IPRA rodeo, and there'll be contestants from all over the country coming in, gaining for looking for points and money, and as they participate in all. It's an 8-event rodeo. This year, we're adding some stuff that's exciting, and y'all will be the first to really to hear this on open airs. We're bringing in a 10-time world champion motocross guy that's out of Oklahoma. And so at halftime of the rodeo, we'll be putting ramps in the arena, and he'll be doing some freestyle jumping and flipping and such as that. So that's going to be something
1: that'd
7: different.
1: Be pretty cool.
2: That's awesome.
7: Yes, ma'am. And then we brought in a crew out of Alabama to do a big screen, so everybody will be able to see. So standing room only, no problem. We'll still be able to see because we'll have an 18-foot big screen up in the air, 35-foot in the air. So anyway, so that's good. That's coming up October 9th and 10th. Gates open at 5. Tanner Fussell and Taylor Smith will be doing a concert at 6. And then rodeo starts at 7:30. So tickets go online next week, on sale next week online, and we'll have some information next week about that. But so yeah, it's exciting. It's a good family event. They come on out. We got vendors. We got plenty of food vendors, shopping vendors. We have one kids zone that a company out of Savannah comes in, and he does inflatables and bucking bulls and climbing wall and just the whole nine yards. So it's plenty to do for all ages. And to see a great rodeo and then see this motocross expo, that's going to be good, too.
4: And that's going to be in Grovetown again?
7: No, it's in Thompson.
4: In Thompson?
7: At the Old Frontier.
4: Okay,
7: yep,
4: sweet.
7: Yeah, we're just doing the one in Thompson now. And okay. So it's at the Old Frontier, 1965 Old Millersville Road, nice. Thompson, Georgia. Yes, sir.
4: Good deal.
1: And what goes on there on Friday night?
7: So right now, what Lord started back in 2006, we went through 2010, and then we took a break, and then we picked it back up in 14, 15, 16, and then took another break and started back in the 20 when COVID hit. So it's called Friday Night Fires, and that's branded itself, and that's where everybody starting in the Southeast knows about it now. Middle school and high school, they have to register. They have to come and register with a parent or guardian so we know who they are and all the information about them. Gates open at 5:30 on Friday evenings and officially starts at 6. We feed them at 6:30. We feed them good. It's no cost to the kids. We raise up the money, and the Lord always provides the food and the drinks. And so they get there, hang out, 6:30. We eat, 7 o'clock. Just pick up football, pick up basketball, or just sit on the picnic table. And 7:30, we do line dancing, the Christian,
4: cool.
7: Christian inspirational music. And then at 8 o'clock, we get around the campfire. And it don't matter if it's 105 degrees, we got a campfire. If it's 4 degrees, we got a campfire. So we just get a little bit further away from it.
2: There you go.
7: And we always open it up with, hey, guys, what went on this week that we need to talk about?
2: Yeah.
7: Because, see, that's where we got to start catching what the Holy Spirit's showing us is we need to meet people right where they are right now.
2: Yeah.
7: Where they are and what's going on right now. And if we ever get one teenager talking, they'll all start talking.
2: Right.
7: This past Friday night, the question was, how do I deal with a narcissistic parent. Mm. And it was on. So we, and then we brought out what the Bible says, how to honor your mother and father. But through that situation, you got to really let the Holy Spirit lead you.
4: Right.
7: And then the Lord said, gave me a question. I said, hey, how many people have ever in the past thought about committing suicide? And it was just kind of silence for a while. And I don't ask nobody to raise hands.
4: Right.
7: I'm just putting it out there. And we had two individuals raise a hand. Well, let's talk about it. So what was going on? What, you know, how did you overcome that? What is it about? And so that's kind of where we are. What we do is we meet them at no subjects off limits, and we get serious.
4: Yeah.
7: We back it up with what Genesis, the Revelation, a relationship with Jesus Christ is all about. And that's what we show them, a kingdom life. This is how we need to be. Yeah. And so, anyway.
1: And we got a good group of mentors and people that help.
7: That's right.
1: Who
7: that's
1: go
7: right.
1: through screening.
7: Oh, yeah. Definitely.
1: Just not anybody walks in there.
7: No, right. No, sir.
1: We
7: have a deputy that we hire security on property. Again, you just can't come in. If you're a teenager, you can't get past him without your ID. And then he's going to want you for knives and guns. We just got to be safe about it. And if you're an adult over 18, you're not coming in that property unless you've been background checked and had the training that our board of directors has approved it, of what the state says, how we do child safety and what the Bible That's says, awesome. How we deal with it. So,
1: and we can have from 50 to what, 150?
7: Oh, yes, sir. Yes, sir. And last year we was running 140 strong, and then, you know, it's
4: awesome.
7: Wow. We had 165 registered. The number, cumulative numbers was 2,550 that we serviced from August to May of last year through the Friday night.
4: Wow. Yeah. That's awesome.
7: Yeah. So.
1: Let me throw a question out there. You at home, and you heard a little bit about what's going on up at the Old Frontier and would like to get plugged in. I'm going to start it with a question. Can your youngin' eat a lot of food? Think about feeding from, you know, it varies. People have things going on in summer months, you know, different things. Feeding from 50 to 200 youngins, and then what do you have, 20 on the adults?
7: Yeah, and that number fluctuates up and down, but yeah. Yeah.
1: 200 people
4: to
1: feed on a Friday night. If the Lord is moving on you right now to get plugged in, we're going to get the information out here. And like I said, you're not going to walk in up there.
4: Yeah,
1: that's right. You're going to be talked to. You're going to be interviewed. And one of the reasons that Pastor Chris is on here tonight is we start this new study on fatherhood and sonship on a biblically inspired basis, but on what we've learned, too, also. What we've experienced, what we've seen. I wanted Pastor Chris here on the opening night to get out about what's going at the Old Frontier, because they're part of our ministries. Right. I was ordained by the Old Frontier in 2009. First time I was had the honor that God honored me to ordain me. What these kids would say about fatherhood and about sonship, what it is to be a youth today, what it is, and I wanted to get Brian's take too, because you've been a Sunday school teacher. Mm-hmm. At one of the bigger Baptist churches in Evans. And these kids, I call them kids. These kids will tell you all things that they would never dare utter to their parents.
4: Right.
1: Is that not true?
7: That is true.
1: And as we do this study, and Stephen, you know, got in front of the Lord, and the Lord gave him a lot of verses, a lot of scriptures. But as we start this study, I wanted to get that input of how and what's going on behind the scenes. Let's put it this way. What's truly going on with our sons and daughters today? Okay?
7: Right.
1: So, brother, you got anything as we open it up? And
4: you know, I don't, you know, I'm sure Chris can agree. I'm sure he has some of the similar experiences I've had with it is, you know, and a lot of it is, it's not so much that they don't have the relationship they have with us, that they have with their parents, you know, but they feel more comfortable opening up to me about certain things that they know I guess maybe they're concerned about getting the response they'll get from their parents. You know, I know being a father myself that a lot of times I can react like a parent, you know, like an overbearing parent instead of acting like their friend when they need me to act like a friend. You know, there's times when I need to be my son's buddy, and there's times when I need to be his dad and put my foot down, right?
8: Right.
4: And I've had to deal with that a lot with the, you know, teaching middle school for like, I think it was almost 6 years, and now I'm at the college level, and a lot of the kids that I have now as college students, which is really cool, having them when they were straight knuckleheads, and a lot of them are still knuckleheads to this day, but they're still, you know, they're a little bit older knuckleheads, right? But I have built a bond with them where I get text messages and calls throughout the week, you know, mm-hmm. Hey, Mr. Brown, what, you know, I got something I need to talk about. And I absolutely love that, you know what I mean? Yeah. And being that bridge where you can speak about God and be honest with them, you know, and not give them any different suggestion that a parent would possibly give them. They're going to receive it a lot different than they are hearing it from me than they will from their dad or their mom. Yeah. You know what I mean?
1: And Stephen, he's a referee. You've been in. You're involved in being a referee in basketball. Was it football also, or just primarily basketball? And Deborah and yourself, y'all raised three boys, correct?
9: Three sons, yes.
1: And got, you know, and so we want to really come together and let, as Pastor Chris said, let the Holy Spirit. This is very much needed, and I'll make this statement. This study, we're going to conduct and really crawl through. We're going to go through. We're going to crawl through this study for the fact that America is a fatherless nation.
4: Yeah.
1: Okay, and we'll be giving some stats on that. What the result of the physical presence of a father not being in the family? We're going to back it up, but we're just going to have breakthrough tonight. And the only request that I make tonight before we get started is in honor of when we first started a radio program. I don't even, this particular program, I think we've been doing it, what, 5 or 6 years? Do you know how long?
4: I've been doing it 5, so it's been longer than that.
1: So Pastor Michael Fogarty, yeah. Yohani, and myself started this program. And I want to start with just, I want to go to Deuteronomy chapter 6. And this pretty much lays it out what God expects from a father and from a mother concerning the family. And then I'm sort of back out of it and let y'all go with it. Stephen's got the verses and Pastor Chris, and we'll just see, and we'll try to think in some regards where our youth are today concerning some of this while we got you here.
8: Yes, sir.
1: And I'm going to open this up in prayer. Father, we just come to you and we thank you right now. We just give you praise.
9: Yes.
1: And I declare that the name of the Lord Jesus be lifted up. Thank you, Father. Thank you. Thank you that you loved us so much that you demonstrated that love by giving your only begotten Son. You demonstrated your love while we were a sinner. Your Son died for us. And Lord Jesus, we thank you. We give you praise. We thank you that by example of your life, you show us an example also of the Father. You show us how to be a father and a son, a daughter, a wife, and a husband. Lord, you covered it all. And we give you praise. And I ask you to bless this study as in this time together as we're on this topic, Lord. How to be your people according to your word, Lord. And Father, we just give you praise. We give you honor. And we give you glory in Jesus' name. Amen.
4: Amen.
1: Ron, you want to hit on Deuteronomy chapter 6. We'll start in verse 1 and take it down. Verse 9. And if there's anybody out there that remembers this, all those years ago when Pastor Michael, Yohani and myself did our very first program here at WUCC 99.9, this is where we opened up. Okay. There was a need for families, mom and dad, men and women, to know what God's word says and what God's requirement for raising the family actually is. And guys, I want to tell you something. Talk's cheap. Mm. We've got to implement and be in full living color of God's word. I heard a man say this a long time ago, and I'm trying to think where I heard him say it. He says, in your walk with the Lord Jesus, when all else fails, open your mouth.
4: There you go.
1: And we're graced tonight to have that man in our midst right here, Pastor Chris. Pastor Chris has been ministering and for a long time now, brother. How many years is it?
7: 22 years.
4: Wow. That's awesome.
1: So you want to go? And yep. Then let's see what God's word says about fatherhood and motherhood and the actual how the family's supposed to be in his commandment, how the family be constructed. Okay?
4: All right. Deuteronomy 6, verse 1. Now this is the commandment, and these are the statutes and judgments which the Lord your God has commanded to teach you, that you may observe them in the land which you are crossing over to possess. Excuse me. That you may hear the Lord your God to keep all his statutes and his commandments which I command you, you and your son and your grandson, all the days of your life, and that your days may be prolonged. Therefore hear, O Israel, and be careful to observe it, that it may be well with you, and that you may multiply greatly as the Lord God of your fathers has promised you, a land flowing with milk and honey. Hear, O Israel, the Lord our God, the Lord is one. You shall love the Lord your God with all your heart, with all your soul, with all your strength. And these words which I command you to today shall be in your heart. You shall teach them diligently to your children, and shall talk of them when you sit in your house, when you walk by the way, when you lie down, and when you rise up. You shall bind them as a sign on your hand, and they shall be as frontlets between your eyes. You shall write them on the doorpost of your house and on your gates.
1: What that means to me, guys, is that we're to make the Word of God the priority of our life.
4: Yes.
1: Before all things. As Colossians chapter 1 talks about Jesus being before all things, being the preeminence. Right. The Word of God must be number one.
4: That's right.
1: In our lives and in our families. Mm. And let me tell you, when we live it, our family will follow. Mm. So that was I wanted to honor WUCC and the WAY program. Mm. And starting out this study, that was how we started out all these years ago.
4: That's awesome.
1: And we wanted to honor Pastor Michael Fogarty and Yohani. And you see mighty sons in those two gentlemen. And God has blessed them greatly. All right, guys, what you got?
6: Hallelujah. Glory, hallelujah.
8: Speaking on this, 6:10, I don't know if you read it. Then it will be when God, the Lord your God, brings you into his land, which he swore to your fathers, to Abraham, to Isaac, and to Jacob, to give you great and good cities, which you did not build, and houses full of all goods, good things, which you did not feel. And cisterns, which you did not dig, vineyards, olive trees, which you did not plant. And you will eat and be satisfied. Then beware. After you got all the good things, then beware.
7: Come on.
8: When you look at it, it's nothing that they did. The children didn't do anything. God brought them to that land. It's no different than God bringing us into the land that we're in. Is
4: amen.
8: As men who've turned our lives over to God.
4: That's right.
8: One of the first things Jesus said in Matthew 6, seek ye first the kingdom of God and his righteousness. Yeah. And all these things will be added. And as people of God, it's to turn and look at what the Father has set up even before creation.
7: That's right.
8: In this time, it's a real thing that we often forget. We become so comfortable in living to try to be saved, to try to deal with the sin, that we forget that the sin came into the world through one act of disobedience.
7: That's right.
8: Jesus came to take back that key that was given so that now we can walk in the fullness of what the Father had planned for us in living with no sin. And the thing is, when we walk in that, back in Matthew 6:33, if you seek first the kingdom of God and his righteousness, all those things will be added. And we get caught in the world of trying to add things. We get caught in the world of trying to find our own authority. The next thing said, beware lest you forget God who brought you from the land of Egypt. Let's look at it. The land of sin. You know, I was thinking one day.
1: The land of bondage.
8: The land of bondage. Sin is bondage.
7: That's right.
8: And the thing I thought about is, you know, 400 years these people went in. I think it was 80 people, 70 people that went in. They came out thousands and thousands of people. And they came out rich because God told them to tell the Egyptians to give them all their goods. So they came out in bondage rich. But for 400 years, though they knew of God, they didn't worship him because they had all those other gods that were there.
7: Mm-hmm.
8: They didn't know any other way to live. The people that first came out of it, came into the land, had died. The children, still trying to follow the ways of the fathers, got caught up by the trappings of the environment.
7: That's right.
8: And the reason for leaving Egypt was so that they would go and learn who God is. He said, it's I am the I am. And what that trip, part of that trip took, the people who were in there were fathers. And in that day, it was the men who were responsible. Not that it's changed, but it was a different social setup of the men were responsible to follow after God and to teach their children. And the thing about it, it hasn't changed. Mm-hmm. But I remember growing up. Yeah. I remember growing up in church. My grandmother was in church. My mom made us sure we went to church. My dad, he would say he worked all night or whatever he was doing. But he wasn't the one. I mean, I followed him, and he was a good man. But there's bondages I have from following things he did. Mm. And the thing is, what I'm saying, what you're doing with the camp, I think I sent you a message this week. Where are we discipling? Because Jesus told us to go and make disciples.
7: That's right.
8: Make disciples. Where are we teaching? We discipline. Yeah. We discipline with the word. Not with the rod first, with the word. We teach.
7: Right.
8: You teach. You let them fall. You let them get up. You teach them again. And that's, to me, that's something I had to learn as a father as I grew up in the Lord. And it hasn't changed. You know, you asked me, if you go to John 14, it talks about Jesus is in the upper room and he's talking to the disciples about his Father. The one we follow said, I only do what the Father says. So he's not asking us to do something he doesn't do. He's showing the way. And he's making sure his disciples know it. Because this is the most intimate meal that they have, is to be in that upper room, just them, on Passover. And he talks about his relationship with the Father. He talks about his responsibility as a son. He talks about the voice that he hears. And we as men today, we've got caught up in the extra. And I'm not saying, I mean, I'm no different than the other man. And I have to remember, I got to hear the Father. I got to hear my authority in the Father. I told this story. I said, Jesus said that I and the Father are one. Don't you know that if you've seen the Father, if you've seen me, you've seen the Father?
1: Amen. Yep.
8: Man, what you're doing, what the ministry's doing and is done, it's and I don't even know. This is the first time I ever heard of it.
1: Right.
8: It's the whole crux of what you're talking about here. Mm-hmm. And the thing about being here, and I say to those who are listening today, this we're going to talk about. Be here. Be here. Because we're being discipled.
1: Yeah. You hit on something, and as we get in to 13 and 14 of the book of John, Stephen hit on something, and he said this, as we get in this study about fatherhood, about sonship, about family, he said something, I picked up some things from my dad that weren't desirable. And we later found out that they were against God. So as we look into fatherhood and sonship, God had a plan. God had a plan. And it was his son to die for our sins. Look at 1 Peter, and we're going to come right back and filter this thing right in. But what Stephen said is talking about the gospel, and it's concerning family and sons and dads being and going the wrong way. 1 Peter chapter 1, verse 17, 18, 19, and 20. We'll get Brian to plug that in right there.
4: All right, 1 Peter 1, 17. And if you call on the Father who, without partiality, is that right? Partiality,
1: yep,
4: judges according to each one's work, conduct themselves there throughout the time of your stay here in fear, knowing that you were not redeemed with corruptible things like silver or gold from your aimless conduct received by tradition from your fathers.
1: There you go.
4: But with the precious blood of Christ, as of a lamb without blemish and without spot. He indeed was foreordained before the foundation of the world, but was manifest in these last times for you, who through him believe in God, who raised him from the dead and gave him glory, so that your faith and hope are in God.
1: See how personal that word is concerning you and I? Mm-hmm. That we were not redeemed to be bought, to be purchased with corruptible things like silver or gold, but the precious blood of Jesus Christ.
4: Amen.
1: So I wanted to put that in there.
8: You know, one of the things is you said with my father, and it wasn't just him. It was just the time of you come up. It's in your home now. You can talk to young fellows today. I knew it wasn't right because I was hiding to do it. My relationship and how I dealt with some things, I was already hiding. I mean, there was things I did in the open that I knew was right. But there are things that I did that I knew wasn't correct. And when I became a father, there were things that I practiced that, I mean, in one sense, there were small things before I came to know the Lord, but my sons, and I wasn't a hollerer. I wasn't belligerent to my wife or to my kids or anything. But I said last week, one of my sons said, my dad went out Monday, we was listening to this kind of music, and the next day we was listening to this. Everything changed. Now that happened for me. I'm not saying it happens for everybody, but they saw things change. And with my father, my father started watching me. And then God started showing me things that I was angry with my father about, of why he was that way. And I saw my father shift. And I heard him shift. The night I finished the first Bible school that I went to, my dad was in the audience. I was shocked. And the man came by to pray. The pastor came by to pray. And I'm like, I ain't going down. Put the hands. I ain't going down. My dad out there. I hit the floor. And he was praying. But he was, because it's the thing of that relationship. But he watched. He watched. And there's some guy out there now is caught. You between who you were and who God is calling you to do. Be. Just walk it. Just walk what you know Scripture says. I mean, this is one of my hearts. I've three sons, three nephews, and then I had a cousin who had a son. I had seven boys around me all the time when I would go back home and come up. I had three grandsons first. I have 11 grandchildren and only two granddaughters. And as young men, the same thing you're doing. But is this message right here is... What this is, 12 sons came out of one. 12 sons became the Jewish nation. The 12 sons and the promise came from the promises that were given to them. 12 what? 12 sons. God said, yep. God, when the sin happened, God didn't come and say, yo, Eve, what happened? The scripture says that when Adam said, it didn't say when she said, it said when he ate, it's a responsibility. And I know I'm doing a lot of talking. I sat over here and prayed, God, keep my mouth shut. I'm just...
4: It bounced off the ceiling.
9: Yeah, I was about to say. Unanswered right prayer right there.
8: I'm sorry, man.
7: No, that's right.
9: I will have to say, it took all I could do to get out of my truck because I was listening to y'all out there in the truck. I was like, oh, this is good.
7: That's good. That's good.
8: I told you too much for some people.
10: Let's hold on that fact in 18. I want you to get this. From the aimless conduct of the fathers. In other words, the Lord redeemed sons or mankind, not through corruptible things like riches, silver, or gold, but by the precious blood of Jesus Christ from the aimless conduct of the fathers. Now, what that aimless conduct is, we take sin and we just, out there at the camp, we have archery and we've got big bullseye targets out there. Aimless conduct is in life when we don't hit the target according to God's righteous requirements or obedience to his word. In other words, all have sinned and the arrow yourself. Like a child is considered a quiver, arrow in the quiver.
8: Yes.
10: When you fall short. Mm. And what he's saying there, messed up dads, messed up children.
8: Yes.
9: Yeah.
10: Would y'all agree?
9: Yes.
10: Bill, what do you got to say? You and Chris, jump in here and as we start this study. What do you see out at the camp? Or we'll let Bill go however.
9: Yeah, go ahead. I talk all the time.
7: So watch this. Let's go back. And I want to ask, would we all agree that Adam was the purest of forms that God created in the beginning?
9: Mm-hmm. Yes.
7: And then yes. Eve come along. And the Bible says that they walked with him in the cool of the day and they had a relationship. All right? And somehow yet, John 10:10 comes alive in Genesis chapter 1 and chapter 2 and chapter 3 where the serpent comes to Eve and says, surely God didn't really say that.
6: Oh, hey, baby, look, God didn't say eat this. This is good, you know. And let's propel on through what Jesus did at the cross for us, and let's push on through 2,000 years to where we are today, understanding sonship. This group of people we are dealing with now, the younger generation, has no clue of sonship and fathership in Jesus. Now, watch this. Last year, 165 teenagers registered. Our survey said 80%. That's 132 of them unchurched. Out of the 132, 100 of them had never darkened the doors of a church building.
1: Goodness.
6: Okay. Now, when you start doing that and you let it multiply through community, through community, through community, you say, well, what happened? What has happened? Well, first off, we hadn't done what Jesus told us to do, is go out and make disciples and teach them and what we're supposed to be doing. So we as a group have failed that. But yet, now I'm not saying everybody, because there's a lot of good things working. There's a lot of people out. There's a lot of missionaries out. But in the natural, the serpent is still saying, oh, come on, surely God didn't say you have to go out and help good nobody. Yeah. Mm-hmm. Surely God didn't mean to love your neighbor like love your neighbor. Surely God didn't really. Oh, go on. We got to make the dollar. We got to make that. And I'm all about.
1: He's using the same line.
6: Yes, sir. Yeah, surely he didn't say. Nothing has changed. There's nothing new. There's nothing new. God created it all. And the serpent was here, and now he's had the ruling deal, and so he's just manipulated everything, and he's manipulating the fathers nowadays to think it's all about going and having sex with this girl and that girl and this girl and that girl, and it don't matter how many babies you have out there, no responsibility to me, I'm on to the next party.
4: Yeah.
6: And so, and again, I'm not saying that's in everybody, but this is how the serpent has moved in the John 10:10 scripture to steal, kill, and destroy. And he's destroyed the relationships between fathers, because now fathers don't know how to be fathers. They know how to be sperm donors.
4: Mm-hmm.
6: Just being real about it. It's what we see. That's what I see in youth ministry. That's what we see.
9: And it, I mean, has a lot to do with the women, because women will tell you right quick, I don't need no man.
6: That's right.
9: And it's because...
4: Well, I think we've instilled it in them.
9: Right. It's because of...
4: Let's be honest.
9: Because of our past actions that they feel
4: when
9: that
4: the guys
9: way.
4: Act like that and just act like they're making a deposit at the bank.
9: Yeah.
4: And they...
9: Especially leave, if their mother was...
4: Right. The mom's the one left behind.
9: If the mother was dealt like
4: to take
9: that,
4: care of the, child,
9: the daughter's going to be, you know, she's going to probably seek for the same person, because once you get that open door demon in, it attracts the same demon over and over and over again, and you've got to break that cycle. But... that's the biggest problem, is we failed, and we've got to come back and get the foundation right again. The foundation got to be on the rock.
6: Right. That's right.
4: So, you know, something I read today along those lines, Chris, was, and this is like the devil speaking, right? He says, I'm not trying to get you to worship me. I'm just trying to get your attention enough that it's not on the Father.
6: Come on. Yep. Exactly.
4: And that's exactly what, and he's succeeding.
9: Yep, let you think you got plenty of time.
4: Yeah.
6: Watch this. I'm going to say this, because we got to shift into an evangelistic mode.
4: Yeah.
6: And I'm not saying everybody, but as the Holy Spirit gives you a word to share with somebody, we need to do it. I was at the ball field, and I'm going to share this. I don't know. I think it was last time. Five boys, teenage boys, walked up and said, hey, we want something free. I was selling peanuts and funnel cakes and lemonade. I said, boys, ain't nothing free up in this thing. And they're like, oh, come on, we want something. I said, I'll tell you what, I do have something free. I'd like to give it to all of them. Boy, they just chomping into bits. Now, this is 12 to 14-year-old boys. And they say, oh, what are we getting? They're thinking them peanuts and that big old nice pile of sugar phone cake. And I said, it's Jesus. Do y'all know anything about this? Jesus. One of the boys, he picked up his phone and said, hello, and he took off, and two more followed. And so now I got two, and one little boy said, yes, sir, I know about Jesus. I said, what do you know about this Jesus? Oh, he died for my sins. Amen. And said, okay, what does that mean? Oh, he died for my sins. Okay, nice. Tell me a little bit more. Oh, he died for my sins. I said, Chevrolet place sells Chevrolet cars. But if you don't go down there and get it, you're not going to ever get it. Have you ever received Jesus? He said, what are you talking about? Mm. Receive Jesus? Have you ever asked him, have you ever repented? Here's the deal. It's repentance. It ain't the word of mouth. It's repentance. We've lip service.
9: Mm.
6: Lord, forgive me and come in and be my Lord and my Savior, mm-hmm. and I'm saved.
9: Raise your hand.
6: That's right. The Bible says repent and seek and build this relationship with Jesus, salvation through grace and mercy.
9: Yeah.
6: And so they sat there, and so I'm like, can I share with you what it means that Jesus died for your sins? Because they did not know anything but that one thing.
9: Yeah.
6: And he said, well, what does it mean? I said, you have to first recognize you're a sinner and that you need a Savior. And I went through those steps with him, and he's sitting there looking. He's like, really? I'm like, yeah, really. And so I said, so what did you want again? He said, I wanted some boiled peanuts. So he said, I got them, give them to him. What'd you want? He said, I just wanted a Sprite. Gave him a Sprite. And I said, and Jesus has paid that for y'all. So, well, as soon as I started giving it out, the other three come running. What do we get free? What do we get free? I said, boys, y'all didn't want to hear about Jesus, but there's one little story that says that on that day, on that great day, that there's going to be gnashing of teeth because there's going to be people saying, well, I want in. And he's going to say, Jesus is going to say, depart from me, because I never knew you.
9: Right.
6: They said, what are you talking about? I said, when I was trying to share free stuff with y'all about your eternal salvation, y'all had to run and hide. I said, it ain't about the food. It's about the food that the Father gives us.
9: Mm.
6: So what I'm getting at, and saying all that to say, is that we have lost the idea and the concept of fathership and sonship.
9: Mm-hmm.
6: Okay, we've got caught up in a worldly society that was no different. That surely God didn't say, and so it is for me to repent and seek ye first, and dig in, and then let the fruits of the Spirit come forth through me.
1: Let me interject this where we're at right now, and I'm so thankful of all that's been said. Now there is a major restaurant chain, and they're called Burger King.
9: Mm.
1: They had a slogan that went worldwide.
6: That's right.
1: Get this now. And that slogan was, have it your own way. Okay? Now, they later ended up changing that, and this, unless they've taken it away or changed it, their slogan just recently or now, if they haven't removed it, get this, in regards to what Pastor Chris said, it is be your own way.
6: Come on. That's right.
9: Now, let me defend Burger King, because Whopper is my favorite hamburger.
1: Well, you're fixing to get in a Bible, bro.
9: No. I'm just talking about the hamburgers. I'm just talking about the hamburger in the restaurant.
1: Oh, yeah.
9: They have changed. A new CEO is taking over, and it's back to being... If it ain't if it's not correct the way you want it, they can give you a whole brand new one. So they have changed that. So
1: I love double whoppers with cheese.
6: Woo.
1: But I want you to listen to the words. Have it your own way. A lie from hell is that a son thinks that he can have it his own way in his father's house.
9: That's
1: a lie from hell.
9: Right.
1: You can't have your way. Preach. We have rules regarding that Pastor Schaefer that we go by. You're not going to come to Brian, Bill, Stevens, Pastor Chris, myself's house and just do anything you want to do.
9: Nope.
1: We're not going to be able to come to your house.
9: That's right.
1: And just walk in and go to the refrigerator and eat all your groceries and say, I'm on my way. That is a lie from hell. Just using it as an example. No. We love Burger King, okay?
9: Love it.
1: But their slogan is totally misleading. Yeah. Oh, I can have it my own way. No, you can't. The Bible says, and I'm going to add this to it, you will reap what you sow. Mm-hmm. A son will reap what he sow, and a father will also reap what he sows.
9: Right.
1: So keeping it in the where we're going to be going for a while, okay?
8: Can I read this?
1: Yep.
8: This is John. John 12:23. And Jesus answered, saying, the hour has come for the Son of Man to be glorified. Truly, truly, I say to you, unless a grain of wheat falls into the earth and dies, it remains alone. But if it dies, it will bear much fruit. He who loves his life loses it, and he who hates his life in this world will keep it to eternity.
9: Mm.
8: If anyone serves

0: from this hour. But for this purpose, I came to this hour. Father, glorify your name. Goes back to when we look at Jesus, he understands the authority of his purpose. One of the things in my mind that we have we speak of the Trinity, and there are those who have a hard time with that. But in Exodus 3, Moses asked, "Who should I say sent me?" He said, "Say that I am sent you. I am that I am." If he wants to be three people, one person in three, if he wants to be on earth, in heaven, on the throne, and light on him in his God, his spirit, I mean, he is God. We struggling over that and doing splits and denominations over that. When Jesus said, "You must follow me." And if you follow me, you will be with the Father, and he will honor you. It's the following. It's the authority. It's the authority that we have as fathers that he's placed in us, in our lives, not just for our household, but all the little dudes and young ladies running around here. There's an authority.
1: And we've got to remember what servant means also. It's not, you're not going to be standing there buddy, he's going to love you, but you ain't going to be his buddy. You're serving.
0: I'm sorry, keep going, right. But I want to change that, because the original word is slave,
2: property of another.
0: See, for me, right. See, I'm the black guy, so I'm going to say slave. Because if you say it,
1: I can say it now, though.
0: Yeah, you can say it now, because I'm going to say slave, and you need, if you don't understand what slaves, we're not talking about slave ship in America, slave.
1: Right.
0: We're talking about slave, servant, the different categories. Yeah. But if I'm going to be a slave of someone, I'm going to be a slave of him.
1: Absolutely.
0: And I am a slave of him.
1: Yes.
0: Okay. Go ahead.
2: Yep. That same term, bond servant,
0: yes.
2: Is used, the Apostle Paul,
0: yes.
2: Property of another. Brian, we've talked about the middle schoolers and the high schoolers. Let's kick it back. What about an insight on you teach college kids, correct? Mm-hmm. What are some insight?
3: They know everything.
1: Thank God. I'm glad the next generation is good.
3: It ain't got no better. We in trouble. I can tell you that for sure.
1: God bless them.
3: No, you know, they deal with the same struggles that, you know, middle schoolers do, just on a different level. You know what I mean? And I think their biggest issue with most of my, I still call them kids, even though they're not kids, they're young adults, you know, is what they're being indoctrinated with off at college.
1: Mm.
3: You know, there's a reason why, I mean, statistically, so many kids, once they go off to college, they don't return back to church. You know what I mean? And it's because they get filled with so much garbage at institutions, you know. Like, I understand that not all kids are called or should attend Christian-based colleges, because even some Christian colleges, from what I hear, are just as corrupt as non-Christian.
2: So you're saying that in most colleges, and I would have to say most colleges that I know, they get more than just an education.
3: Yeah. Absolutely.
1: So. Absolutely.
0: They get an education.
3: They get an education, but, you know, I mean, like, you
1: it's
3: know,
1: not higher learning.
0: It's a dark education.
3: Yeah. Right, right.
2: So there's a lot of worldly.
3: You know, and I'll tell you this, you know, because I've dealt with it at not just the students I'm teaching, but with my own son as well, you know, and it's not like these schools are out here making it very clear that they're leading your kids down the wrong path, right? They're doing exactly what the devil does. They are tweaking it just enough to make it corrupt,
1: yep.
3: Right? To brainwash our kids. They really are.
1: And what's bad, you know? Most of, especially the bigger colleges here were founded by churches.
3: Yeah.
1: You know, and
2: that's
1: the kids
2: how it started
1: going,
2: out.
1: Yeah, yeah. The kids going there don't even realize, yeah. You know, yeah. What? We weren't founded by no Christian. That building right there is a church, you know.
3: Yeah, yeah.
1: You need to go in it, yeah. You know. But I just hate it for them.
0: When you go to college, a lot of them deal with Greek fraternities and sororities.
1: Yeah.
3: Yeah.
0: And they're

0: and is worship. Is worship of God. It's a foreign God.
1: Yeah.
0: It's putting another God before you. They swear
2: and
0: to those.
2: And it's such common practice that they don't even realize what they're participating in.
0: Some of them, you're right. Yeah, a lot of them don't. But yeah. And some of them truly do.
2: Oh, yeah, yeah.
0: And then I've been to a conference and they talked about it. And they talked about how the kids pledged. No, they pledged. And then a parent pledged. And the children had issues, psychological issues, all kind of things. And they denounced. They repented.
1: Mm.
0: Going through deliverance, the children's issues cleared up. Oh. See, because there's an authority in Christ Jesus that we have to tread on scorpions. Authority to call out darkness and evil. And tell it to leave.
1: Mm.
0: And that's the authority that we have in Christ. It's the discipleship.
1: Amen.
0: It's just what you're talking about. It's the discipleship of the children. I talked to a young man today at one of the big box stores. And I talked to him about, I was as kids that are in school. I see him a certain age. And I started talking to him and I started to walk away. And I went back. I said, what do you know about Jesus? He goes, I know him. I said, well, what do you know?
1: You're a good fellow.
0: He said, I mean, not much. I said, so you know about Jesus, but you don't know. He goes, no. I said, how old are you? 22. 22 years old. He's born in Georgia.
1: Hmm.
0: I said it because this Bible Belt.
1: Yeah.
0: And he doesn't really know who Jesus is. I said, this is what I want you to do. I want you to just, when you go home, I want you to open your Bible. And I want you to start at John 14. Just read John 14 to the end. I say, don't worry about it if you don't understand. Just take notes. If you don't understand, say, I didn't get that one. And they got verses, so just write that verse down.
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0: Praise the Lord. Praise Amen. The Lord. I am your host tonight, Evangelist T.D. Schaefer, and we welcome y'all to Light of the World Gospel Hour. And that was our brother Rick blowing the shofar, and that is the sound that we're all waiting to hear. When we hear that sound from the mighty throne room of heaven, amen? Amen. That's what we ask. So I just want to say good evening. I am your host, Evangelist T.D. Schaefer, and Sister Rose Schaefer is the co-host, but she is out tonight. She's a little under the weather. Keep her in prayer, and plus she's also getting her stuff together because we got the conference we'll be going to, and so just remember her in prayer, and we welcome y'all to the Light of World Gospel Hour, and I'm moving through this pretty quick because tonight our guest speaker, and everybody knows him, Brother Brian Pastor Finley.
1: Amen.
0: And he'll be bringing the word tonight.
1: Amen.
0: And also he's going to be having a song before he comes on and bring word. So he'll have his song, then to go right into it. And so I want to also get in here. I want to thank Pastor Bill for all he does. Amen. He's Amen. The one that runs this control panel to get us online and why everybody can see us on YouTube or whatever it is. You can turn into a Studio WCC 99.9 YouTube, and you can get us live. You can look all our pretty faces, except for a couple of them. I'm not going to call his name, like Brian or Rick over there. So I'm not calling no names over there. But either way, though, you can tune in and get us. And you can also call in, too, at 803-335-3131 if you have a question. And if you do, and we're in a word or we're in the song, we'll put you on a brief hold and we'll get to you. Amen. So I want to also thank WCC 99.9 for allowing Light of the World Gospel Hour to have a part on this show. And so tonight we have Brother Wick Reid over there. Say something there, Brother Wick.
2: I'm just thankful to be here. Thank you, Dewey, and Brother Bill. I look forward to Brian, what he's got to say, and we're going to dance a little bit like David.
0: Amen. Praise the Lord. Praise the Lord.
3: That's right.
0: And then we got Pastor Brian. Say something there, Brian.
4: It's good to be here tonight. We had a great time Friday night, if you Ooh. Missed that. Pastor Schaefer brought the house down, and then tonight we're looking forward to hearing some good worship, and then we're going to have some great word. Amen.
0: Amen. Amen. And then, right. then we also have my neighbor and a friend is Robert Padgett.
5: Yeah, thank you, Brother Schaefer, for fellowship and asking me to come tonight. And everything's looking good. And appreciate it. Praise the Lord every day, every night.
0: Amen. Amen.
5: Do we walk have... with him every day, all day.
2: I Amen. Like your shirt.
5: Thanks, sir. I like yours, too.
0: I was going to wear my own.
5: We got the memo, didn't we? We got the great memo.
4: Yeah. And, of course, we couldn't do it without...
5: tropical weather.
4: We couldn't do it without our good friend, Pastor Bill
0: That's
4: George.
0: That's what I'm saying. Go ahead and say something to that, Pastor Bill.
4: Yeah,
0: Bill.
4: Come on.
6: Well, it's good to be with you guys tonight. That's always a privilege. I'm going to have a good show.
4: He's always working hard, Brother Dewey.
0: Hey, man, don't you know it? I mean, I'm telling you what. I'm telling you, when the Lord blessed me with that $1 billion, I'm going to turn around and hand it to him. Amen.
4: He better be the man.
0: I'm telling you, I mean, that man, y'all don't know. People, they don't know what goes on behind the scenes.
4: That's right.
0: You know, you just don't know what goes on. I mean, that is like in a race car. I mean, when the driver gets up there, who's got to change tire? Who's got to put gas in? He's just driving. You know what I mean? And so that's what Pastor Bill's doing. He's changing tire, putting gas in, and checking oil, getting us ready. Amen? We just sitting here talking right now.
2: That's right. I know he's a prayerful man because he's a Cub fan and a Bear fan.
5: That's right. Praise the Lord.
0: I hear you. Well, either way, we're going to move on with that right there. Now, the first song, matter of fact, we're going to be having tonight is a song that Pastor Bill has written. Now he writes these songs, amen. And so he's got one right in. It's going to be "We're Not Going to Take It No More." We're not going to take it no more.
2: Come on.

0: Praise the Lord. Praise the Lord.
1: Amen.
0: We ain't taking it no more. Amen.
2: Amen.
0: That's what we need to tell you. We ain't taking it no more.
1: We ain't.
0: Amen. I mean, we just got to keep on with that right there. Amen. I'll tell you what, we want to welcome each and every one of you to us in the night. And like I say, this is Light of the World Gospel Hour. And you can tune in on the last Monday of every month at 7 p.m. You can get Light of the World Gospel Hour. And we always get our old groups together with people that we know, you know, people that you know and all that. We'll bring the word, the people that other people overlook, we don't overlook. Amen. Amen.
1: The last shall be first.
0: There you go, brother. Right. Amen. Then also you can tune in on Mondays and Thursdays at 7:30 a.m. and get Light of the World Ministry. Amen. And that's where you hear Sister Rose on there. And every time she always cut me off saying, this is Light of the World. Amen. That's my baby love. Amen.
1: At least you don't have to turn behind you tonight and look at Sister Rose and not talking to Mike.
0: That's it. That was it. Last time she got on to me, didn't she? I'm turning around looking at her and telling her she pointed at me talking to Mike. Amen. So either way. So also, the next song that we have is going to be with Brother Mark Morn. Now, he has went to be with the Lord Jesus. Amen. But his song is still carrying on. Amen. The man was very anointed in his singing. He was a very powerful man, a loving man. Amen. So his song tonight is Hear Our Praise.
1: Hear Our Praise. Thank you, Lord.

0: Praise the Lord. Praise the Lord. That was Brother Mark Morin. Amen. I tell you, even though he went to be with Jesus, he's still leaving something behind. Amen?
1: Amen.
0: Amen. Amen. Amen. If you have just tuned in, you've tuned in to Light of the World Gospel Hour. We're here on the last Monday of every month. Amen? And today is August the 31st, 2026. And if you hear this any other time, it's going to be a rebroadcast. Amen?
1: Amen.
0: Amen. And I'm fixing to shortly turn this thing over to Reverend Brian Findlay over there, where he can go ahead and bring us the word. He's got a song, and the name of that song was what? There, I Speak Jesus.
2: I Speak Jesus.
0: I Speak Jesus. So, brother, will you go ahead and sing?
3: If I had $1 billion, you know what I'd do?
0: What's that?
3: Give it to Pastor. I'd pay the convention for Dewey to host the presidential debates.
2: That's funny.
0: Yep. That would really be something, wouldn't it? Then that would really be something. Amen.
2: Amen.
0: We ain't going down that road right now. Amen. Praise the Lord. But praise the Lord, though. But I tell you what, though, it's good that we can always gather together and have a good time in the Lord Jesus Christ. Amen.
2: That's right. Amen.
0: Now, I'm going to tell you what.
2: That's
0: now,
2: right.
0: I know Jesus Christ had a sense of humor. Amen. Because he put it in each and every one of us. Amen. And we can have a good time being with our brothers and sisters in Christ. We can go fishing. We can talk football. We can talk baseball. Whatever. But always have Jesus in the middle of everything.
3: Come on.
0: Ooh, yes. He said, two or three together, he's in the midst. Amen.
1: Amen.
0: Even me and Brian, we went out there and went fishing. I tell you, we're talking Jesus.
1: Amen. Cold chills up and down your neck.
3: When'd y'all go?
2: It's been a while.
0: It's been a while back. Yeah, he banded me. Amen.
2: Yeah.
0: He goes fishing without me now. Amen.
2: Gracious.
0: Amen.
2: Tell them fishing tales.
0: No fishing tales. I hear you. Amen.
2: Amen.
0: All right, well, go ahead, Brother Ryan, and go ahead and you start on. Amen.
2: Amen. If you just want to just take time to worship tonight, Brother Bill, go ahead and get started with that. We'll sing this song. I love this song, I Speak Jesus. How many of you know the name of Jesus can
0: Amen.
2: Do many things? Amen?
1: Yes.
2: Amen. Hallelujah.
1: Glory to God.
2: Thank you, Jesus.
4: I just want to speak the name of Jesus.
2: Hallelujah.
1: Hallelujah.
4: Over every heart and every mind.
1: Come on.
4: Yeah. 'Cause I know there is peace within your presence. I speak Jesus.
2: Thank you, Jesus.
4: And I just want to speak the name of Jesus.
2: This is the part we all believe in right here.
4: To every dark addiction starts to break.
3: Yes.
2: Thank God for deliverance. Amen.
1: Amen.
4: Declaring Amen. There is hope and there is freedom. I speak Jesus.
2: Sing your name.

0: Yes, Lord. Break every stronghold, shine through the shadows, burn like a fire. Thank you, Jesus. If you're listening tonight, all you have to do is speak his name.
1: Yes.
0: I just want to speak the name of Jesus. Over fear and all anxiety. Listen. To every soul held captive by depression, I speak Jesus. Yes. His name is power.

0: Thank you, Jesus. Shout Jesus. Hallelujah. We worship you, Lord. We praise your name, God. You're worthy.
1: Jesus.
0: Stay with it. We're going to sing in just a second. Let's just begin to shout the name of Jesus. Hallelujah. He's worthy today to be praised in this house.
2: Amen.
0: Hallelujah. Sing it with me. Shout Jesus.

0: Amen. You've got a hand clap of praise.
1: Amen.
0: If you know you can shout his name tonight. Hallelujah.
1: Amen. You know.
0: Hallelujah.
1: You know, let me say this, Brother Brian.
0: Hallelujah.
1: Let me say this. You know, Jesus, we speak Jesus. Amen.
0: Amen.
1: And I'm going to tell you what. I mean, that was like me and Sister Rose. We've been praying for our children. Amen. Our children, our grandchildren, for them to receive salvation. Amen.
2: Amen.
1: And we continue praying and believing in Jesus. Amen.
2: Yeah.
1: Amen. And all of a sudden, we found out not too long ago, our son-in-law, amen, he received Jesus.
2: Come
1: amen.
2: On. Come
1: hallelujah.
2: On.
1: Hallelujah. Yeah. It just takes, amen. See, Jesus does roots in the one.
2: Roots.
1: Then he spreads on to the others. Amen.
2: Jesse.
1: Because it's the power of prayer. It's the power of Sister Rose's prayer, my prayer, other people's prayer. And the thing of it is, we don't want our children, our grandchildren, our son-in-law to end up in the devil's hell. Amen.
2: Amen.
1: And God, we
2: That's
1: speak
2: right.
1: Jesus. They know we speak Jesus. And glory, hallelujah.
2: Amen.
1: Amen. Amen. And I'm done. Go ahead, brother.
2: The effectual, fervent prayers.
3: Amen.
1: Amen. Amen.
3: Amen. God, I think Brother Dewey gets a little bit excited.
2: Hallelujah.
1: I speak Jesus.
2: Amen. He's not in the Cub van.
3: You know, Brother Dewey, we think about our kids and where we are in our walk with life, praying over them. I know, you know, I have Logan, he's 17, and getting to be a young man, coming out of the childhood stage and going to a man stage is a big step. This morning I had to take him to the doctor. He had a severe respiratory infection. Doing better tonight, and I'm thankful for that. I know he's at home resting, and I'm proud of him. But I'm so thankful. It's kind of like when you grow, you grow. We walked into the doctor's office this morning, and Logan's now almost 6'2" tall. And I'm going, Lord, have mercy. How did you make something so big? And you know, and so, man, just a man, you know. But I'm so proud of him. And I tell him all the time, people will, you know, talk to me about him and his life. They'll text me. They'll write me. They'll call me. Brian, you've done such a great job. And I'm so proud of my son. So proud of him in ministry. He's running sound for me right now at a church that we're helping out, a Generation Church in North Augusta. And just want to give you guys and everybody here an invite. September the 12th, 8:30 in the morning on Johnson Road in North Augusta, we're going to have a men's meeting. Pastor Jody Padgett will be speaking that day. I'm going to probably do a little bit of worship. We're going to have a breakfast at 8:30, and then we're going to have worship in the Word. Amen. And so that'll be Saturday, September the 12th at 8:30, again at Johnson Road on North Augusta Belvedere, where the El Cheapo is. It's the old Jamboree building. Generation Church is located there, and I think it's 118 Johnson Road, if I'm right. Again, if you want to come be a part of that, come be a part of that, and we'll be loved and have you and bless the Lord and worship together. Amen. How many of y'all know we need some men that'll get excited about God? Amen.
1: Somebody. Amen.
3: I like coming on this panel because all
2: That's
3: y'all
2: right.
3: men are here.
2: But I gotta say,
3: guys,
2: say it.
3: Sister Rose, I love you.
2: Yeah.
3: And I miss you, and I was hoping to see you tonight.
2: Yes,
3: I know she is very busy. They're going to be joining you guys up in the mountains. I'm jealous. I want to go to the mountains now. I heard about that the other night, but Sevierville and all that's going on, holiday weekend coming up. But I pray for the East Coast Deliverance Conference that God will move and save
2: yeah.
3: lives and deliver people. Amen.
2: Yeah.
3: That's what you're going there for. Amen.
1: Amen.
3: To see the Lord save. I had something on my lip. Sorry about that. But anyway, I want you to turn your Bibles, if you have them tonight, or if you are listening online, to the book of James, and we're going to be in chapter 1. And if I told Pastor Bill tonight, I believe I told him, the testing of your faith.
2: Mm-hmm.
3: How many of you know that we'll be tested in our faith?
1: Mm-hmm. Amen.
3: And so James chapter 1, and I just want to kind of give a little commentary to this real quick. It says, faith without works cannot be called faith. We know that, right? Faith without works is dead. In a dead faith is worse than no faith at all. Faith must work. It must produce. It must be visible. Faith is not enough. Faith is not enough. Mental faith is insufficient. Faith is must be there, but it must be more. So how many of y'all know tonight we have to have what? More what? Faith. And so in the book of James, chapter 1, I like this right here. It says this: James, a servant of God, of God and of the Lord Jesus Christ, to the 12 tribes which are scattered abroad, greeting. My brethren, count it all joy. Listen to what it says. Count it all joy, ye fall into diverse temptations, knowing this, that the trying of your faith worketh what? Patience. How many of y'all know tonight that we don't like that word patience? We do. Amen. We don't like the word.
4: That's true.
3: You can try me on faith, but patience is even bigger than faith to me. Amen. I'm going to tell you, and trust me on that, when I tell you that we all struggle with some patience sometimes. Mm-hmm. But let patience have her perfect work, that ye may be perfect and entire, wanting nothing. If any of you lack wisdom, like this is where I want you to pay attention at right here. If any of you lack wisdom, let him ask of who? Of God. That giveth to all men liberally, and upbraideth not, and it shall be given to him. Now you think about it, a lot of times when we talk about not having the wisdom and the knowledge, what's the first thing a lot of us do? We think man's got all the answers. We go to man. We go to our pastors and people like that. But here's what I'll tell you. The word says this. If you lack wisdom, who did it tell you to go to? It told you to go to God.
4: That's right.
3: Wow. That'll get you right there. So you think about this, is that your faith is not in man.
2: Amen.
3: Your faith is supposed to be in God. But we put our faith in a lot of things. We put our faith in the words, but do we really believe what we are saying? Because, you know, I remember the times that I've seen God heal people. That I knew that the word says, by his stripes we are healed.
1: Amen.
3: And faith is not just, well, that's okay and I believe that. No, faith is watch what God does. Watch what he does. Because in faith, he's going to see him move. You're going to see him get into action. He's going to do things in your life. He's going to be real. And faith even endures the trials of your life. Amen, somebody. Faith is going to be strong in you when you're dealing with trials in your life, when you're dealing with temptations in your life. Trials come and go, but having a strong faith will help you face that time in your life.
1: Amen. Right.
3: If you don't have a strong faith in your life, then you will not sustain yourself through the trials and the tribulations of life.
4: Every day, all day. That's right.
3: You know, I think about it like this right here. I said it Friday night. The very first thing that I said Friday night on that program was, I heard a great man of God say one day, a man with experience is never at the mercy of a man with an opinion.
1: Amen.
3: And that man is Pastor Henry Schaefer.
1: That's right.
3: And I say that because when I was around him, growing up around him, there were times where I knew as a minister in his church, and Brother Dewey, you probably know better than anybody, you're his brother, and Brother George, he knows because he's with him in ministry, that there are times where you deal with circumstances and trials.
4: Mm-hmm.
3: And people want you to say something as a minister. But God says what? Be quiet. Listen to the voice of God. Your faith is that you don't have to always have an answer. Your faith is you get in your prayer closet and you begin to pray and intercede for that situation. Brother George, there's probably a lot more times if we'd keep our mouth closed, we'd be a lot better off. Amen,
4: that's
3: somebody.
4: Right. Amen.
3: Brother Dewey, our faith is that we understand this, is that be still and know that he is God.
1: Yes.
3: If we get still in our faith sometimes, as much as we like to be active in our faith, we still need to be still in our faith. Be still and know that I am God. Now, if by faith, I know that God's going to supply every need, but my action is I need to go get a job and work for that need.
1: Yeah.
3: Or I need to go and minister and help others to get that need met. Mm-hmm. I need to be the one that will reach out, and I will be the one to encourage others to know that God will meet them where they are. And so I get the exciting day every day to walk into my job. I love my new job. I work over at the Medicaid office in Aiken on Park Avenue. Y'all, I get to walk in every day to people that want to ask me about Jesus, talk about Jesus. Man, I'm so excited about what God's doing. And it's because of my faith that God has placed me there. Now, you got to understand.
2: Amen.
3: You got to understand. Listen, there was times where in my life I went through battles of job after job after job. But the Lord told me, he said, I'm going to bless you. I'm going to give you the desires of your heart. Now I got a job where just 2-3 weeks ago now I've been hired on to the state now. I got the benefits of the state. I got the things going on of my job to give me better blessings in my future or retirement and all that kind of stuff. All because of the fact I stayed strong in my faith.
2: Mm-hmm.
3: And I stood through losing a job. I stood through dealing with things in life that was hard. I stood through going through things in my life that I knew was testing my faith. But the Lord said he would give me the desires of my heart. But it didn't say how easy he would give them.
1: Come. That's right, bro.
3: Sometimes, you know, I like the old song, Through the Fire. He never promised that the cross would not get heavy, but the help would always come in time.
0: And so, I you know, when I think about the trials of my faith right now, man, I'm going to tell you, everybody, if you know me, you know this story, and it's been crazy. But this past year, when we got all y'all got y'all's tax money back, I'm still waiting on mine right now. Mm-hmm. And I had to go through a thing. I got a letter from the IRS. Oh, we're going to do a review on some cases. And guess what? We chose yours. Well, you know what Brian didn't do? I didn't get bogged down in it. I didn't worry about if my bills were going to get paid. I didn't worry about the things that was going on. But the Lord said, Brian, you just keep going. I'm going to bless you. And I got a letter the other day. Okay, when it shows up, we'll work it. Okay, great. But here's the thing. I'm not missing anything because I don't have the love of money in my heart. I know that God will supply every need that I have because the Bible says that the love of money is the what? Root of all evil. And so I don't need the money to sustain me because God is my source. But how do I know that if I don't have the faith and the wisdom and the knowledge to deal with it? And that's what verse 5 is saying. If you lack wisdom, man, there's some people that lack wisdom in this world. Some people don't use the right judgment, okay? Let's just be real. There are times where people will not use the judgment of God in the right way. They want to bring wrath on somebody. They want to bring just the worst of the worst on somebody. But if you're not praying blessings over your brothers and your sisters in Christ, then your faith is dead.
2: Amen.
0: If you're not praying for them that when they're going through a trial and their tribulations, listen, there are people in jail who are going to be in heaven one day. Come on, somebody.
2: Come on.
0: There are people that are going through trials and tribulations. I'll never forget the first time I ever preached at 17 years old, Brother Dewey. I went into the Aiken County Jail, and I preached my heart out in about 5 minutes. And I thought, well, nobody got anything. And all of a sudden, I looked up, and this young man came walking up to me, and I'm probably 17, 16 years old. And he says, hey, man, will you pray for me and lead me to the Lord? I need God. And I thought to myself, wow, here's this guy asking me to let him, you know, see Jesus. Man, hallelujah. And I prayed for him. And I'll never forget, we were in a service on a Sunday morning about a year later. And I seen this man walk in, and he sat down, and I was like, man, that looks like that guy from the jail that night. And service went on, and we went to close out service, and he stood up. He said, Pastor, can I testify? He said, man, this young man sitting there right over there, man, he was preaching. I was in jail. I was messed up. I was bound up, man. I was on my way to hell, but God set me free and saved me that night. And he said, man, I just want to tell you I'm here because of you. And I'm here because God set me free. And I'm so thankful that at 17 years old, Brother Dewey, God used me to see that man get saved. That's for the right, first time man. In my life, that's preaching in that night. And I think about all the facts of life is this, is that when we walk through the testing of our faith, listen to what verse number 6 says. But let him ask in faith, nothing wavering. For he that wavereth is like a wave of the sea, driven with the wind and tossed. For let not the man think that he shall receive anything of the Lord. If you're going to not have the faith that when you ask God for it, that he's going to supply it, you just wasted your time. Amen. That's what that is saying. Don't be wavering in your faith. Don't let your faith be struck down. Don't let your faith be weak. But know that when you have faith in God, that he will see you through every single thing in your life. And there are people tonight that are listening, and you're out there, and you're going through things, and you feel like you're in a test of your faith, man. Maybe it's your kids that are not living right for the Lord. Maybe it's your family that is struggling to deal with the things in your and what's going on. Maybe there's somebody tonight who's on their deathbed, and you need faith that God can touch them and raise them up, man. I still believe in the healing power of God. Amen, somebody.
4: That's right.
1: Come on now.
0: And so I look at it like this right here. There are people tonight that I know that they have recently lost loved ones, that they have been going through trials in their life. I see it on Facebook where they say, hey, man, I just missed them. I love them. I don't. You went too fast. And here's the thing. Is that, but the one thing I always say is that I know one day I'm going to see you again. And if you had the faith to believe that, God can let you see that person again. Amen, somebody.
4: That's right.
0: And I know heaven is always somewhere that we always want to be at. But you got to have a sound mind, and you got to have a life that represents Christ, and you got to live out what God wants you to be in your life. And if you don't do that, there are consequences to that. Verse 8 says this, a double-minded man is unstable in all his ways. Now, when you think about a double-minded man, Brother Rick, you think about somebody who's not stable. They're not secure. They're not living by what the Bible says that they should be living, right? That's what you would assume in that. And so when a double-minded man comes along or a double-minded woman comes along, do they have the faith to encourage you? Probably not, right?
2: Probably not.
0: but you understand this, is that your faith has to be the one to raise them up.
2: Hallelujah.
0: I think about them dry bones, Brother Rick. Let them things come alive again. Let them things begin to rattle. I was going to sing Rattle Tonight, but I believe that the Lord, I believe the Lord is saying this. If we speak the name of Jesus, Brother Rick, demons have to tremble.
2: Yeah.
0: Demons are trembling. And you know, we read that scripture where it says, every knee shall bow and every tongue will confess that he is Lord. The devils in hell are going to see that happen one day.
2: Yeah, come on.
0: The people that don't live and do what they're supposed to do are going to see that happen one day. They're where they don't see Jesus, but they get on their knees and they say, you are really the God, the healer, the deliverer, and I should have followed you. If you don't live for God and you miss heaven, it's only your fault, not ours.
2: My gosh.
0: Come on, somebody.
1: Right.
0: Faith has got to be, your faith has got to be so real that you know that man is not going to save you. Man is not your source. Man will never get you where supposed to be. So you don't have to destroy man to make who you want to look bad. You got to lift up the name of Jesus, that everything that you're saying and you're doing is to tear hell down and raise heaven up. Come on, somebody.
2: Right.
0: I got to tell you tonight, man, I feel the preacher up in here, because I'm telling you right now.
1: Come on, brother.
0: If you got to decrease so that he can increase inside of you, but you got to get your flesh out of the way.
1: That's
0: our
1: right.
0: Flesh does not like faith. Our flesh does not want faith. Our faith is in God, because this is the thing. It is a spiritual battle of faith today that we live in. Come on, somebody.
1: Come on now.
0: Our flesh is never going to be happy. Our flesh is always going to want more of something that we don't need.
1: Right.
0: When you think about the ailments that we have in our body, Brother Dewey, when we get sick and we get down, our faith is that, man, God can heal me. But in our flesh, we're going, boy, that really hurts right now.
1: Oh, yes.
0: And that body don't want to get better. Right. He wants to know why it's hurting. Well, it's hurting because of what we're putting in it. And it's the same thing with your soul. Your soul is hurting only because of what you're putting in it. It's not because of what man's doing to you. It's not because of what woman's doing to you. Your soul is hurting because you've allowed something to come into your soul that doesn't need to be there, that the demonic forces of hell are trying to destroy you. They're trying to tear you down, but it's because you've allowed a hole to be there in your life. Your faith is not there right now, but the devil is being allowed to use you. When you have a loose tongue, when you have a tongue that the Bible says, Brother Rick, is sharper than a two-edged sword. It will cut, it will bruise, it will destroy, but God said, I come to raise a standard against the enemy, that when you speak that, I bring blessings upon my people. And when you speak discouragement, I bring encouragement to my people. Because if we're walking and we're talking about God and we're not tearing down others, God will use us to be a bridge that people can stand on, to know that their faith can be enough for them and they don't have to be taken down by this world. Amen, somebody.
4: Amen.
0: I feel the Holy Ghost up in here tonight.
4: Man,
0: I'm going to tell you.
1: Bring it on, brother.
0: I've been preaching the last couple of weeks. I preached in Job. I preached in Job the other week talking about jealousy. I talked about people who are dealing with discouragement because of jealousy. People are jealous of each other. And when they get jealous, they want to tear each other down. Job walked through situations, but he never got jealous. He never got mad. He had everything. They come to him and said, I was sitting there and watched the house just collapse on your kid. How many, you know, there's a lot of Christians today that will be happy over that. They get celebrated when people's falling and when they're messing up with a doing.
1: Yeah.
0: They're not, their faith is being tested. And all of a sudden, the people that are being tested, they're being quiet.
1: That's right.
0: They don't have to say something to defend themselves, because they know that God will set them free if they'll be free by just being quiet sometimes.
4: Amen.
0: But we don't, man, I feel this thing tonight, brother. But I'm telling you, Job went through things the same way that in the book of James, it was a testing, and you could not have a double mind. Job could not have passed the test had he had a double mind. If Job had doubted God, if Job had had unbelief, his faith would have never worked when he walked through the trials and the tribulations that he walked through, losing his family, losing his kid, losing his home, losing all the things that he owned. They said that Job had everything he wanted, brother. In the first chapter of Job, you read it. He had everything that he needed. He was a mighty man. He was a man of God. And all of a sudden, when Satan shows up, Job gets out there and Jesus says, why don't you try him? And I'm sure Job was like, oh my goodness, what's going on? Hold up a minute now. But now Job had a faith, Brother Rick, that he was going to see himself go through this, but he knew God would not let him go. You know what the promise was?
2: Amen.
0: Is that that Jesus looked at Satan, and he said, you can do all these things, but you can't put your finger on him. Come on, somebody.
4: Hey.
5: Amen.
0: I'm going to preach to you right here. Yeah. There's a lot of people putting that sword out of their mouth and poking it on people, but you can't touch them because God's saying, you can't touch my hand.
1: Hallelujah.
0: You can't touch what I got going on in my life. Listen, brother, I know what it's like when they say, preacher, we don't want you there no more. Preacher, we got guns. We can take care of this. Preacher, you're going to get out of here. This is our church. This is our land. You ain't going to be here no more because you ain't the man of God that you ought to be. But let me tell you something right now. God has still been God in Brian Finley's life, no matter how much hell has come my way, no matter the tests and trials that I walked through, no matter how many times they might have had their guns pointed at me, no matter how many times they saw me at the store and said they wanted to whoop me like a man. But let me tell you who the man is. The man is Jesus Christ, yesterday, today, and forever. He said, I'll be with you always. Even when the enemy don't like you, he'll show
1: Amen.
0: Up. Hallelujah, somebody.
1: Amen.
0: I know sometimes people don't like Brian Finley, but that's okay. You don't have to like me, but you better love me to get to heaven. And I'm telling you right now, the Lord is building a man of faith inside
5: Amen.
0: Of me that I'm telling you right now, it breaks strongholds. I love it. I love it. I love it when I walk into rooms, Brother Dewey, and demons are trembling in
1: yes.
0: people. And they come up to me and say, I can't stand you. And I say, in the name of Jesus, come out now. And the devil comes out them people, Brother Dewey. I don't care if they're a Christian. I don't care if they're unsaved. I don't care who they are. If the Lord wants to set them free, Lord, put them in my path. Because I know this. He who the Son sets free
1: is
0: free
1: indeed.
0: Amen.
1: Amen.
0: Somebody.
1: Amen.
0: Hallelujah
1: Amen.
0: To the Lamb of God tonight. I ain't had none of this. I'm just going to be honest here. I didn't even study this. This is not what I had. I'm sitting here and he's like, oh, you're in Job. No, I'm not in Job. I don't even know where I'm going. But the Lord said, preach this tonight. Your faith has to be able to sustain you. It has to That's be right. able to encourage you. Listen, I encourage you tonight, if you're being attacked, if you're being just in warfare, and people are saying stuff about you, they're talking about you, put you some earmuffs on and say, shut up in the name of Jesus and leave me alone. Because let me tell you, if you can do that, if you can get away from all the distractions and get before the throne room of heaven, God said, I'll pour out my blessings upon you. He said, I'll open up the heavens and pour them out upon you.
5: That's
0: you
5: right.
0: know, I want the
5: come
0: heavenly
5: on.
0: Blessings. I don't want the hellacious blessings. I want the heavenly
1: yes,
0: blessings.
1: Come on now.
0: I don't need, I feel it tonight, brother. Listen, I'm telling you, there are people that have torn
5: right.
0: that have torn people's lives apart because all they've known how to do is run their mouth. They've had all the negative things to say about them. But God said, if
5: but
0: you
5: God.
0: Just be quiet. But God said, I'll say it again. If you'll be quiet, he'll show up.
5: That's right.
0: He'll show up.
2: I got a question for you.
0: Yes, sir.
2: Explain
0: I
2: to
0: need
2: the
0: a
2: people,
0: water break.
2: Explain
0: Amen.
2: To the people out there, is this same faith utilized in the trial versus not receiving their answer?
0: I think that the same faith is amongst the same, because in your trial, you're going to beg for God. And then the answer of it, right, is what you said?
2: If they don't get an answer.
0: If they don't get an answer.
2: There's just silence.
0: If they don't get an answer, that's probably even more, in my opinion, because you got to deal with the silence. When you think about the silence, you think about this right here. Not only can God speak to you, but the enemy will speak to you. Come on, somebody.
1: That's yeah. right. Which voice are you hearing?
0: You got to know
1: That's
0: God's
1: right.
0: voice in
1: That's
0: the silence.
1: That's right.
5: true.
0: If you think about
5: Amen.
0: The silent part, you got to know God's voice versus Satan's voice.
1: That's right.
5: That's it.
0: And the thing of it is this, is that when you're walking in that silence, and I'm going to let you get.
2: Well, that's for somebody out there.
0: Right. Yeah. You know, you say, well, I'm being quiet, Brian. Yeah, you need to. And you're going to hear Satan's voice probably more than you'll hear the Holy Spirit speaking to you.
1: That's the truth.
0: Because listen to me, I'll never forget, I was praying with somebody, Brother Dewey, and I know we only got a few more minutes, but I was praying with somebody one time, and I know, you know, that some people don't believe in deliverance, okay? You don't have to. You don't have to. But here's what I tell you. If you want to celebrate your demons and hold on to them, you do that. But I'm not going to do that. And so, I, you know, my thing is, man, listen, brother, it's just a whole other world right now.
5: It is.
0: If I'm worried about people liking me, I failed that test a long time ago. But here's the thing is this. They say, don't. I'd be like, man, be quiet, hush. But listen to this, is that there was a woman I was praying for one time. And I remember she came up and she had asked some people to pray for her, and they prayed for her. Nothing happened. And they were like, oh, praise God. No, I was like, oh, what are we praising God about? No, wait a minute, hold it. Nothing's even happened yet. And I said, ma'am, can I pray for you? Yes, sir, because I agree. Ain't nothing happened just yet. And I prayed for that woman, and I'll never forget it. I was sitting there, and I was calling things up, and she was dealing with some things, and I prayed for her. And the Lord set her free. And it was like watching somebody's face. You remember the first time you ever went through deliverance, Brother Rick? Your face just changes when you come out of that thing.
3: just like mine did when I realized what I was going through back years ago. And all of a sudden, her pace changed. And I think about this right here. There's a renewing of the spirit.
2: Amen.
3: That comes forth. The old pulls off. There's Lord. I think it's Pastor Schaefer. He's got it in his office, Brother Bill. Don't he? Where the old man's coming off and the new man's coming out of the body, the old man's body. And listen, and the thing of it is that when you think about that, man, I'm 46 years old. I'm still pulling the new out. I'm still seeing the new body parts that I've seen. And let me tell you something. I'm at a place at 46 years old where I believe God's speaking to me more now than he's ever spoken to me in my entire life.
6: Mm-hmm.
3: There's been many trials of my faith that I've been scared of men of God because I thought, man, if they get mad at me, they could really impact my life in a negative way. But let me just tell you this right here, and maybe there's somebody in ministry. Man, I feel this. Maybe there's somebody in ministry right now that you feel like, man, I may lose everything I got, but I got to trust God with what he's speaking to me.
7: That's right. Amen.
3: You can, in ministry, when we get credentialed, we get a piece of paper. But that piece of paper is not my calling.
6: That's right.
3: Mm-hmm. When we get a piece of paper, we spend college credited hours doing classes. We spend years of our life, Brother Bill, getting credentialed.
6: That's right.
3: But that piece of paper to God means absolutely nothing.
1: That's right.
3: And all the years I've ever been in ministry, I try to do it man's way and always make sure that the man was happy with me. But at 46 years old, God has messed me up.
2: Yeah.
3: And he said, Brian, you don't have to have a piece of paper to know who you are in me.
1: That's right.
6: Yeah. That's right.
3: Brother Bill, I've seen the best of the best fall. And I've seen the best of the best climb the mountain and win.
1: Amen.
3: And I can tell you, there was never a man in the top. There was never a man in the bottom. And there was never a man halfway up that mountain that ever could have stopped them from what God wanted to do in their life.
1: That's it.
3: Man, I feel that. And here's the thing is this. There's a lot of people that will watch you in ministry, and they'll judge you. They'll have things they want to say about you.
1: Yes.
3: They don't know. I heard a pastor say here recently that you don't know the cost of my oil.
6: That's right.
3: You don't know the cost of my battle. You don't know the cost of me watching my son grow up in a home where the enemy attacked it and separated it, and then was in ministry and watched him. Watch me go through all the things, man, the most terrible things that he's ever seen me walk through. And he'd say to me, Daddy, everything I seen you walk through, man, I don't think I'd ever want to be in ministry.
1: Right.
3: But then he gets in there like it's Sunday, he wasn't able to be there, but they missed him because he does such a great job running sound and playing drums and backing his daddy up. Boy, y'all, he makes me look good. I'm telling you,
1: he makes me look good. Right. I tell you, Brian, you were talking about that. I tell you, years ago when I was into the ministry and stuff, I went through a divorce.

0: touch on where man won't taint, where the enemy won't taint it. Amen. Amen. And that we stay on that path with that's the right. Lord Jesus Christ, no matter what we may, what exactly hell we may right. face. Amen. The right. Because that's what the devil wants you to like. I know what you went through, Brother Brian. I know. Yeah. And I praise God. I know. And I've seen what you have done. Amen. Amen.
1: I want to say this. You know, when we talk about Brother Dewey, when we talk about walking through our trials, it's so much different now because the Lord told me just 2 weeks ago, He said, Brian, He said, you got this thing called a phone right here. Mm. And He said, put your calendar together because I'm fixing to start filling your calendar. And He said, you're going to have to get ready, He said, because they're going to call you. And you're going to be called to preach. You're going to be called to sing. And He said, I'm going to open door. I feel the Holy Ghost, man. He said, if you'll be obedient to me and you'll do what I ask you to do, He said, the doors will start to open. Listen, that day I got two phone calls, one from Brother Rick and one from you, about wanting to come here and do the radio programs, two different nights. And the Lord said, you do both nights and you don't hesitate. You do it. And Brother Dewey, there are people, and I mean this with the utmost respect, that will chastise me for doing what I'm doing right now.
0: Oh, yeah. Yeah.
1: And they will tear me apart because I'm in part of anything to do, in affiliation with anything to do with certain places in my life. Mm-hmm. But I say to them, I serve a God who told me to do this.
2: A living God.
1: And I don't care if you agree with me or not. I'm going to do the will of God.
2: Amen.
1: And I'm going to do it because God Amen. Told me to do it. I'm not here for Henry Schaefer. I'm not here for Dewey Schaefer. I'm not here for Bill George. I'm here because God Almighty said,
0: That's
1: you
0: right.
1: go through that
0: That's
1: door.
0: Right.
1: And I listen, I love you men of God. You are great mm-hmm. men of God. There's people here that I appreciate more than you know. But the thing of it is this, Brother Dewey, is that, and I'm going to say this in my closing right here, is that my faith has brought me to a place where I will no longer look back and say, but what are they going to say about me? Because I don't care. I'm going to serve the Lord.
3: Amen.
1: And I'm going to do what He's called me to do. And it's not man-made. It's not affiliated that I need you to open a door and let me come preach. I'm telling you, the Lord will open the doors that He will hear my heart's cry and say, Brian, I'm with you and I'm going to walk with you. So tonight, I'm going to pray real quick. Father, I love you. And I thank you for these men of God.
3: Thank
1: I thank you,
3: you
1: for these guys that thank are here. You. Lord, that their faith may be increased, God, that they may, God, see the blessings and the glory of God. God, I pray for East Coast Deliverance Conference coming up in Sevierville, Tennessee, God. God, next week, Lord, I pray for Pastor Schaefer and his team. Lord, I pray blessings upon them, safety upon them, and we bind a strong man that would be in anyone, God, that would be along that way, God. God, we ask for your protection. God, we ask for your healing hand to touch the people that need to be healed. God, deliver those that need to be set free, God, that they would come ready to receive, God, the word of God, and hear that deliverance is their pathway for that conference, God, and that you set the people free that are bound, God, Lord, by the enemy, Lord, in that place and in that area, and those that will travel, God, I pray a protection over them. In Jesus' name I pray. Amen. Brother Dewey.
0: Amen. Amen. Thank you, Brother Brian. Thank you. Thank you for being so faithful and bringing the word tonight, powerful word.
2: Good job.
0: Brother Rick, what you got to say?
3: That path that you were speaking about is the path of righteousness.
0: Amen.
3: And Father, we just thank you for preparing our hearts and minds and giving us the words that we need to speak over those that you choose to put in our path of righteousness. Let it be known to them that we walk in your destiny, that you've chosen us before the foundation of the world to be a blessing, because when the spirit of truth rises up, there's no weapon, and I wasn't seeing the weapons of our warfare. I was seeing the weapons in mankind. There's no human weapon that can keep us from the destiny that you've chosen for us to walk in your glory, to bring you glory forever and ever.
0: Amen. Amen. You know, the devil, like I say, he always, like I say, he's out to kill, steal, and destroy. And I know we talk and we do deliverance on people. Amen. But I'm going to tell you what, we're at a time in our lives, too, that we got to win souls for the kingdom of God.
3: Amen.
0: Jesus
3: Amen.
0: Says, I want souls. Amen.
3: Amen.
0: And that's what he wants
3: Wise
0: to fill the heaven with. Amen.
3: Yeah, amen.
0: With souls right there.
3: Amen.
0: And we get the souls, then we take them through deliverance. Amen.
3: Because, yeah,
0: I mean, there's people dealing with all kind of bondages and everything. You take somebody that's been on drugs, alcohol, or whatever it is, you take them and they get saved. Amen. We can teach them all about Jesus, but there's still something in them that's got to come out.
3: Amen.
0: You know, Jesus says, come out. Amen.
3: Come out.
0: And he told them to go. And the thing of it is, we can say, come out in the name of Jesus. Now go to the pits or wherever the Lord wants.

0: to seeing you. Amen. Now, I mean, but the thing, let's go for the souls and let's go for deliverance. Amen. Because I definitely believe in deliverance because I know what happened to me when I went through it. Amen. Brother Pat, you got something you want to add to this?
1: I was just going to say we're using God's word as our roadmap.
0: Amen.
1: For life.
2: Amen.
0: Mm-hmm. Amen. Amen. That's it.
3: And Brian, godliness with contentment is great gain. And you can't be content without faith.
2: That's right.
1: Psalm 16:8.
2: Amen. Brother George?
4: Oh. Yeah, I've got a couple things to say. Very good message, Brian.
2: Thank you.
0: Yes.
4: Well, wonderful message. And Brian has talked about ECDC a couple times. Just want to invite you, if you're going to be in the Pigeon Forge area, you're looking for something to do this next, it starts on Thursday, runs through Sunday. It's a free event. You just have to pay for your room and stuff to get you there. But it's a free event. It's at the LeConte Center, Convention Center. Come be part with us. And as we go off in a few minutes, when we go off, Brother Ellis Collicult has a new song out dedicated to ECDC. So we'll play that.
0: Praise the Lord.
4: As we leave tonight. Amen.
0: Praise the Lord. I'm glad you're doing that.
2: I just want to say one quick thing real quick. You guys, remember me in prayer. Next week, starting Friday, really, I'm going to be in training with my job, and I will be gone. I'll be here 2 weeks, and then starting the 21st through the 9th, I'll be gone those 3 weeks to training in Columbia. Not going to be far from home, and I can come back. But I really want God to speak to me when I'm by myself. Being a single father, that's hard to be. But I'll tell you, I really feel like God wants to speak to me. And just pray for me that God will speak to my heart. Amen.
3: And I can attest to the office that he's working in. When I first got here, I had to go over there to get all my stuff transferred over. And I said, does Brian Finley work in here? And he said, no, he's in the other office on the other side. But we're praying that God brings him over here.
2: Amen. Amen. They are. They are. It's been a wonderful time. And Brother Dewey, thank you for allowing me to be here tonight.
0: All right. Thank you. And I'll be counting on you probably the last Monday of September to help me sing some songs.
2: I won't be here.
0: Oh my God! I won't be here. Rick, we got to do it.
3: I hope I'm still here when Brother Bill gets put into the Songwriters Hall of Fame.
4: Yeah, there you go.
2: Hey, Bill George has got no music. He could do a whole set.
0: I mean, I know it.
2: Who's got it, man?
0: Go ahead, Pastor Bill, and play that song.
2: Y'all okay. Have a good night. God bless.
4: All right, thanks for being here. Let me get this over here. This is from Ellis Collicult, and it's called God's Retreat.
3: Hmm. Where'd you come up with Slewfoot?
4: We're in here. Oh, wait a minute. Let me start this over again. It was still on mute.

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1: 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I'm Pastor Stephen Phillips, and I'm thankful you joined us today. On today's program, I'll be sharing with you a message from Luke 17, where Jesus heals 10 lepers. Of the 10 who were healed, the scripture tells us that only one displayed a heart of worship and gratitude. Gratitude is an attitude that scriptures teach us to exhibit. Ephesians 5:20 says, "Giving thanks for all things to God the Father in the name of the Lord Jesus Christ." In 1 Thessalonians chapter 5, verses 16 through 18, we read, "Rejoice always, pray without ceasing. In everything give thanks, for this is the will of God in Christ Jesus for you." Listen now as I get straight to the point on one who gave thanks.
2: So not only did he have a proper perception and gratitude, thanksgiving begins with a proper perception of who he is, but also it leads us to proclaim who he is. It leads us to glorify. It leads us to praise. Enter into his gates with thanksgiving and into his courts with praise. But it doesn't end there. It says here, "And he fell down on his face at his feet, giving him thanks." Thanksgiving and worship takes us to where we prostrate ourselves before the Lord. The Old Testament Hebrew word for worship is shakah. It means to prostrate oneself before, to lay down before. And in worship itself comes from a root word that speaks of worth-ship, giving worth, ascribing worth to someone or something. So shakah, Old Testament word for worship, means to prostrate yourself down before the one in whom you worship. The New Testament Greek word for worship is proskuneo. It means the same thing, but it gives reference to like a dog would lick his master's hand. Humbling yourself down where recognizing who the master is, you would kiss his hand. You see, I'm afraid too often we confuse the external things that we do for genuine thanksgiving and worship. We get focused on what we have and what we don't have and try to figure out if we're going to be what we got to be thankful for in that realm. And we do need to be thankful. The psalmist said, "Bless the Lord, O my soul, and all that is within me. Bless His holy name." And he said, "Forget not all His many benefits." We are not to forget the benefits that we have in serving the Lord and the things that He has done for us. This man did not forget what God had done for him, what Jesus had done for him in touching his life. Likewise, we should not forget. And yes, we should count our blessings, name them one by one, count our many blessings, see what God has done. We are to do that. But I want to tell you, I see something a little bit more in this, and what it is telling me today is that we need to give thanks. We need to worship Him despite our situation, despite what has happened in our life, despite what blessings we may or may not perceive that are external, because genuine worship, the relationship that He had with this Jesus that He had learned about, who had touched His life, it was something within Him that required Him to go first of all back to the Master and to say, "Thank you, thank you, thank you. I know You're first, You're foremost, You're the most important. I'll take care of going to the priest a little later, but right now I'm coming to throw myself down before You. I'm going to ascribe worship to You. I'm going to ascribe glory to You. I know who You are. You're the Son of God. You come to change my life, and I am going to worship You with all that is within me." May God help us. May God help us to realize worship is more than just sitting in this room right here. It's more than pews. It's more than seats. It's more than a choir. It's more than a pulpit. It's more than a stage. It's more than an altar of wood and carpet. It is about Jesus Christ and Him crucified. He has called upon us to worship Him in spirit and in truth. God help us. God help us to take off the religious garment, a merely outward, external worship, and to worship Him from the depths of our heart. This man had to go back to Jesus. This man understood proper priority. See, there's some who would say, "Well, all of them were healed. I mean, those other guys, the other nine didn't go back, but they were healed too. They got theirs." That man understood something they didn't understand. And I wonder here, it appears they were healed as they went, because this one perceived that he was. But you see, I've known people like that they wanted people to pray for them. They sought everybody to come to the aid. Then when God did the work, they just went on with life, taking care of the priest, taking care of getting things back in line so I can have business as usual with my life. And they never entered back into a church to worship. They never, maybe just a few Sundays, but then all of a sudden they went on back with life as normal when the God of heaven had stepped in and changed their life. See, there's people that as long as they got theirs, they're not worried about nothing else. But they don't understand that it's about Jesus. They don't understand. Listen, why we come here together, and this is scriptural, us coming together. If you hear me say anything else, if you hear me say anything like that, you're not hearing me. This is important here, but what I want to tell you is, your heart relationship with Jesus is where life is found. That's where real life is found. It's found in repenting of your sins and walking in newness of life and following Him with all that's within you and living for Him and enduring to the end and fighting and holding on, doing whatever it takes to keep holding on and following after Him and running after Him. But it's about worshiping Him. The great poet, great songwriter, Uncle Dud Cook said this. And he was those things. He's just here. I'm just cutting up about that other, but I'm going to tell you, he was here in this church, and some of you know him, not most of you don't. But he said, if the Lord never does anything else good for me, I'll praise Him anyhow. I'll praise Him anyway. That's what I'm talking about this morning. I'm talking about truly being thankful. The Bible emphasizes here, Luke the writer emphasizes, this man was a Samaritan. Samaritans, when we read the New Testament, they were outcasts in their day. This man had a desperate need. This man knew that he was not liked by most people. But he found something different in Jesus. I want to tell you, when you find in Jesus that He's your all in all, and when you find that there is none like Him, you will find that you would rather have Him than silver or gold. You would rather have Him than riches untold. You'd rather have Him than a good bank account. You'd rather have Him than a good car to drive. You'd rather have Him than a nice house. You would rather have Him than anything else, because you know, you start learning that life is short. In just a few days, this will all be over with. In just a few days, my life will expire. And that's the case with every one of us if the Lord does not return in His rapture to take us as Christians home. But it's going to be over with. And the only thing that's going to matter is your relationship with Jesus Christ. The only thing that's going to matter is, do you love the Lord thy God with all your heart, with all your soul, with all your mind, with all your strength? Do you love Him with all that you are? Are you willing to prostrate yourself down? Are you willing to lay yourself before Him? Do you recognize who He is? God, help us to be thankful. Help us to know what true worship is. Help us to worship You and love You with all that is within us. God, we need You more than anything.
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3: Good morning. 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Schaefer.
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3: We welcome you to Light of the World Ministry, lighting the dark world with the power of God's true word and God's true light, Jesus Christ, the true light, with an open heart and an open mind. Let's move right on in to today's message and hear what God has for us today.
5: Serving a good God. Amen. So tonight I want to talk to you about making things new. Amen. I want to talk and say, God makes everything new, even from the past. Everything new, not something, all things new through Christ Jesus. Amen. Just like what it says right there in 2 Corinthians 5:17, therefore, if any man be in Christ, he is a what? New creature. Old things are passed away, and behold, all things are become new. Amen. I'm telling you, that's what God is. He is a new creation to me. Amen. Because of the way I was and how I was, God changed me. Can you say tonight, God changed you? You know, if we look at the seasons right now, we can see if you live in the places that you can see where the snow is melting and the temperature is arriving. The reason why I said that right there, some people say, son, you way back there, the snow's not melting, sun's rising. Well, matter of fact, I don't think we got no snow this year. But what I'm trying to say, some places, just like where our grandson and children out up there in Kansas up there, they got over there and I made Rose a flower, what is that thing called? A raised garden, a raised bed garden. She tried my heart out on that one. And she got me out there working on that, and we built that thing up there, got it full of stuff and all, and we got stuff planted in it. And the thing of it is, then our son-in-law, he built one. And they got out there, they planted some vegetables and all, and it snowed, and then it come down on them. And the grandson was disappointed about it because the snow come down and got on it. We had this frost not long ago, and it got some of our plants, got some of our azaleas and all. And some of them, I'm out there looking at some of them, and I'm just praying, oh, Lord, I don't have to change these too. I've done changed a couple over here. Last year, I don't have to change these over here. Let them get rooted. Let them get good and started. That's the way we need to be, is getting good and started. Amen. You know, but we can see the bright colors are replacing the brown and the gray is what we're seeing. Amen. Oh, that is only one thing to say when we start seeing the brown and the gray getting replaced by the green, knowing that spring is here. Amen. You know, that's like Sister Rose told me. She said, I always had a little bit of salt and pepper in my beard right here, and had very little bit of white or gray in my hair, if you call it. Then here lately, lots of it started coming. I mean, it really started coming. I got more salt on my face than pepper now, I guarantee you. And it's definitely getting on my hair. Sister Rose probably said it may be going through some of the stuff I went through. But praise God, every what it is, it's a season in my life is what I'm trying to tell you. I'm in a season in my life. We're all in a season somewhere in our life. It's a season of how your health is, a season how you are with the Lord. It's a season how close you can get with the Lord is what it is. Amen. But see, the thing of it is, for believers, spring is a reminder that God is always about making things new. God is always about making it when we see the spring come. And that's the favorite time of the year for me. That reminds me of how I see Sister Rose looking at her flower garden as well. I mean, I think Sister Tara saw the flower garden. Brother Bishop seen the flower garden, and it's been improved since the last time y'all been there. It's always been improved, because every year when you get out there, there's something new that you're going to build. There's going to be something new that you got to do. And this pressure treated lumber that you buy now, it ain't worth nothing. Amen. I bought some pressure treated lumber 20 years ago, still in the ground and still hanging on. Going by some of this stuff now, I call it fake pressure treated is what it is. And it's rotting out, and we have to rebuild that stuff. We have to take the rot out and build the new stuff in is what we do. We have to restore stuff is what we have to do with that. Amen. But see, the thing of it is, see, I try to tell people, you know, when you have daylight, you work. At nighttime, you sleep. I don't know how much daylight I got, so I try to do what I can do. Does that make sense? So I try to get it done, what I can get done. I don't know how much daylight I got. And that's what the Lord is trying to tell some of us through in your garden. You don't know how much daylight you got, because the daylight is what causes your stuff to grow. But I see her out there in that yard, in the flower garden, and she saw last year how the blooms come. And I see her out there, and she looks at those flowers is what she does. And she's seen how it looked last year. She see how the beautiful colors come and went last year, and now she see the beautiful colors coming now, and she looks and she expects those things to grow back. But see, when we plant something, we need to expect things to grow back. We need to expect them. And as time goes on, you'll see the colors slowly fade away. And what they do, the blooms, they just dry up. Then all of a sudden they fall off. Then the next thing, the only thing that you can see is just the green. And there's a season that those flowers are sitting there. They turn green, and as the season passed, the green has faded to a brown and to a gray. It has passed again. See, that's a lifespan that things go through. And these are lifespans that we will be going through. She worked and looked in that garden during the spring and the summer and the fall. In that wintertime, she sits there and she watches this, seeing the cold, the rain on that garden. But you sit there and you watch it all winter long, how things done dried up. The vines has done dried up down to nothing. These flowers have turned brown and gray for another season. But she has hope of what she has planted will come back again. Just like when she got out there and she planted that stuff and she seen how it started budding the ground. She'll be excited. She'll come running to him, look, see, come see. And I'm sitting there, what? It busted the ground. Literally, it's busted the ground. You planted a garden, you seen how it bust through the dirt. You just see ground moving, not a leaf yet. But yet she has hope that something's going to come through that ground. She has hope in that. I saw it before. I've seen it. I've seen the beauty of it. I watered it. I put whatever fertilizer, whatever spray I needed on it. I put it on there. I've seen the beauty of it. And that's what she's looking for again when it breaks the ground. You know, that's what the Lord is looking for in us. The Lord has planted things in us. He's planted a garden in us. And that's what the Lord is looking for. But when it grows back, it is a new growth and a new bloom. See, that's how God works into our life. You know, that was just like the churches were shut down through this COVID and different things. People couldn't go to church like they wanted. They couldn't do this. They couldn't do that. But see, the thing over there, God seen how dormant the church has got. God seen how the church turned brown and gray. God seen these things. God planted things in people's life. God is sitting there looking for things to bust back through the ground. He saw the beauty of the church. He saw the beauty of what you did. He saw the beauty and know the beauty of holiness, what it is. But he sees the ground breaking and he knows something fixing to bust through. So what are you busting through with is what God is asking right there. Yes. In fact, Jesus promised to make everything new one day, like what it says in Revelation 21:5 in the King James Version right there. And he who sits upon the throne says, "Behold, I make all things new." Yes. And he says unto me, "Write, for these words are true and faithful." He says, "I will make everything new. Get it down. Put pen and paper in hand and put what I said right there. Write it right there. Write it down. For these words are true and faithful." Do you believe he's true tonight? Do you believe he's faithful tonight? I know he's true because he said he'll never leave me or he'll never forsake me. He was with me through all my sickness. And praise God. Hallelujah. I'm back preaching into the ministry again where the devil thought he had me knocked down. I'm here to tell you, God takes his foot and put it on the serpent's neck and hold the serpent down. There was a serpent in the garden then, and there's a serpent in the garden today. Amen. Praise God. Hallelujah. In Psalm 33:4, it says, "For the word of the Lord is right. All his work is done in truth." The Holy Spirit is telling us here what the Word of the Lord is saying about God created and He's in control. Yes. Yes. Is what He is. That the Father, our God, our Lord, Our Lord Jesus is in control and will make all things new. Amen. Just like when the winter comes and the flowers and the plants start fading away and drying up. But when spring comes and the old dried up flowers and the plants start getting some little buds on them, you know there's new life then. Amen. You can sit there and see it. But what I'm trying to tell you is that things have life. Things will dry up. But then when it does dry up, there's a new thing. There's a new season.
6: Yeah.
5: You cut it down, you'll see a sprout come out of it.
6: That's
5: right. See, that's the way God works into our lives is what He does. You can see the buds. That is life, a new thing. The Lord makes all things new. You may be in the winter of your life. I'm not saying that you are old. No, I'm old. I'm saying that you may be in the winter of your sins. I'm not saying nobody's sinner. This, I'm talking to people on the air. But what I'm trying to tell you, there's people that is in sin. And you may be in the winter of your sin. You know, there's a season of sin. There's a season. Moses left the pleasure and a season of sin to serve God.
6: Amen.
5: He knew the pleasure of it, and there was a season in his life. There was a season in our life and time before we come and dedicated our life to the Lord. There was a season of sin into our life. Like what he says in Romans 6:23, for the wages of sin is death. But see, there's people that's in the winter of the sin of the life, and in sin it there is no life. Just dried up sin, and sin will bring death. It will bring it to you. You know, this is a spiritual death which separates us from God. It was separated. We heard somebody say the other day, 40% of the Christians that went to church since this COVID will not go back. I can't say that. I don't know that. But I do know there is brothers, sisters in Christ, since this pandemic did take place, that was in church. They quit going to church, and they're not even serving Jesus. I can't say it's 40%, but there is some that I do know of. But what I'm trying to say is, what was in their garden? What was planted? See, these are things that we need to know. What's in our garden? You have a garden. You may not have a garden at the house, but I'm talking about the garden of your life tonight. You planted something. Well, they say the Lord planted something.
6: Yeah, that's right.
5: And the Lord worked into that life. He has tilled it. He has plowed when there was day. He plowed and He worked and He pulled the weeds and the grass up for the things to grow, to see a growth bust through the ground, to say there's something growing. There's something in His child that I can see, hallelujah, that is growing through. I can see the word that I put into the life is growing. And that word is fixing to bust through. And it's going to be green. And then one day it's going to bloom. It's going to bloom into something beautiful. Do you know when we're blooming, that's when we can go out into the highway, into the byway, and let them know there's something about Jesus Christ. Let them see your bloom. Let them see the buds that growed off of you that Jesus put on you.
6: Yes.
5: Hallelujah. Hallelujah.
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1: 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I'm Pastor Stephen Phillips, and I want to thank you for joining us today. The message of Christmas is humanity's hope. Through the gift of the Christ child, in the words of Donald Hankey, man's horizon is widened to include God. Yes, Christmas is about the incarnation of God, the birth of Jesus Christ, the only begotten of the Father, who came to save his people from their sins. However, many people miss out on the true meaning of Christmas. Too often it's because they have gotten so familiar with the story that they've lost their sense of the wonder of it all. They can tell the story with all of its details, but something is still missing. Let's get straight to the point on missing the meaning of Christmas. The religious leaders of that day missed Christmas. We see this in that same passage in Matthew 2, verses 4 through 6. We see that, Herod called the religious leaders to say, what's going on here? This is what the wise men are saying concerning this birth and the star. The religious leaders, they quote Micah 5:2. Prophecy concerning it. The religious leaders knew this. The religious leaders knew they'd be born in Bethlehem. See, Bethlehem was not regal. Bethlehem was not the place that they would think about a king being born. It was not the place that was elite in that day. You see, they were in Jerusalem. And Bethlehem is just a walk from Jerusalem. It's not a far distance. But what I want to say is these religious leaders, not necessarily preoccupied, not necessarily any fear, I think they're just indifferent. They come, they know what's right. They know the scriptures and what the prophecy was concerning the birth of Christ, the Messiah. But when we look at the birth and the scene that we read in Luke 2:7 and the baby in swaddling clothes lying in a manger, we see no religious leaders. They're apathetic. They're indifferent. In Lamentations 1:12, Jeremiah speaks concerning Israel and their destruction. He said, I just want to read this, it's just a verse, and I just want to make sure I say it right. Lamentations 1:12, he says, is it nothing to you, all ye that pass by? What he's saying here, you're on your way to destruction, you're passing by everything that is good for you, everything that is right for you, but you're indifferent. You just pass it by. And here the religious leaders of that day, they just pass by that first Christmas. There's a lot of people in our day, religious people, people who know scriptures. There's people who teach religion classes in colleges. There are people who sit on pews from week to week and hear sermon after sermon, yet fail to worship God. They find themselves kind of indifferent and apathetic, and they come to church and they go home, and they come to church in another week and they go home, but really unchanged, passing by Jesus. Passing by Christmas, missing out on what God has for them. Also, missing Christmas perhaps is the inhabitants of Jerusalem. We read here in Luke concerning the announcement of the birth of Jesus. And the announcement comes forth with the angels declaring peace on earth, goodwill toward men. They come to shepherds that are in the fields
2: watching over their flock by night. But what's interesting is those shepherds are at the manger. The shepherds, yes, they fell back in awe and in reverence. But there was something that happened within the shepherds, these men who were not even allowed in that day to partake in a lot of the temple worship and stuff because of the nature of the things that they were doing. It was a messy job. It was a stinking job that they had with the sheep. And so they were looked down as low class shepherds, and outside of Jerusalem there, they were not looked in high esteem, and the place had become so religious that these shepherds were kind of on the outside of what was going on in the religious system, but yet the God of heaven, seeing those that were not looked at in the right way, He came announcing the birth of His Son to these men. He announced it to them, and then we see them at the manger. See, inhabitants of Jerusalem are so religious. I want to tell you, when you're just religious, when you're just dotting the I's and crossing the T's and you are not having a heart relationship with God, when you're not having that personal relationship with Him, you're missing Christmas. You're missing Christmas when it's not about Him. When it becomes about everything else, when it becomes the way you sing a song or how it sounds or how you dress or how you look or how you tote your Bible and all kinds of stuff. When it becomes these outside things that some of them are important, but they're not important, if you understand what I'm saying. They're important, but not important. The Romans. Listen, this whole thing was on the scene of the Roman Empire. They missed it. The scene was Roman. They were in charge of everything. Caesar Augustus was the one who had declared a census. He didn't even know it. He was being used by God because prophecy had declared that he'd be born in Bethlehem of Judea. They had to travel a long distance, but yet the Romans missed Christmas. Caesar Augustus, he was the great nephew of Julius Caesar. I mean, this family was important. They missed it. It's so sad. So often you see important people, even people that you look up to and society and the world. I'm not talking about movie stars. I'm talking about people that have had impact, genuine impact. And then a lot of times we see just only what they're doing, and then all of a sudden they die, and I go, they went to hell. They went to hell. They didn't know Jesus. Yeah, they did this, they did that, but sometimes we fail to realize that's a human being. We see some person like even wicked people. Like Osama bin Laden. And they seem like a cartoon character in a way. They seem like a person that's just in a movie and it's not real. But yet they die lost in their sins. The Roman Empire missed Christmas. The good people and the wicked ones, they missed Christmas. And then We see Jesus, 12 years old, in Nazareth. He's in Nazareth. He's done walked away from his mom and daddy. I mean, done went a long way from them. They traveled in groups. He was hanging out with his friends. I don't know what they thought, but he was in Jerusalem teaching and preaching in his temple, astonishing the leaders of that day. Just 12 years old. In Nazareth, however, that was a place, it was not a good place. They were living there by then, him and his family. Nathanael, one of the disciples, said, "Can there anything good come out of Nazareth?" Because it was not a good place. The scripture tells us that Jesus was not even honored in his hometown among his own people. What I want to tell you today is Nazareth missed Christmas. Why? He's Joseph the carpenter's son. It was familiarity. They were so familiar with him. They had saw him. The language it speaks of concerning the Greek word, the carpenter of that day, it said they worked with wood, and it could even be masonry work, brick work stuff. This was a young man who grew up along with his father, no doubt, the son of a carpenter. And when it says that, that means something. They're connecting you to what you have done, where they have witnessed you. But they had grown so familiar with Jesus that they missed it. I want to tell you, that's the greatest problem we have in the church today is familiarity. We've become so familiar with church. We're so familiar even with, you see, we're not as intimate with the Bible as we in the Word of God as we need to be, but we're familiar with it. There's certain verses because we've just been in church, we've heard, and we can pick up on, and we can even maybe even quote part of one that we hadn't ever sit down and memorized because we're familiar with it. We can start off a prayer and say, "Dear Heavenly Father," and start because we're familiar, because we've heard certain phrases and certain things so much. We're familiar with it. We're familiar with what goes on in a service. We take up the offering. We sing some songs. We have a sermon. We hear music and an altar call. We dismiss. We go to Sunday school. We go to dinner. And then we may or may not come back Sunday night. We may or may not come back Wednesday night. We do this. We do that. But we know all the familiar stuff. But we miss Christmas. Don't miss Christmas.
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7: With Upwards, I'm Max Licato, and a crazy suggestion. Get some Post-it notes. Go through your house, sticking one on everything you'll have to leave behind when God calls you home. That would include your car, television sets, clothing, jewelry, bank statements, stocks, golf clubs, cookbooks, tapestries, and paintings. And when you've finished, back up and say, "Now what's left?" Whatever remains is worthy of your time and attention, because that'll be your relationships, God's Word, and your soul. Jesus rightly asked, "How can one benefit if he gains the whole world but loses his soul in the process?" Try the exercise. See how much good it'll do on your outlook on life. The Bible says, naked a person comes from his mother's womb, and as he comes, so he departs.
8: Oh, finally, the mountaintop.
9: Welcome, my son.
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8: Pencil.
9: Some paper.
8: Got it.
9: And this book.
8: Oh, is that a secret book of mystic wisdom that'll reveal all I need?
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8: Oh, the Bible?
9: 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Why should getting wisdom be so complicated when God makes it easy?
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9: Read the Bible. 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

Now we continue reading from the Bible, Hebrews 12:14. Pursue peace with all men, and the sanctification without which no one will see the Lord. See to it that no one comes short of the grace of God, that no root of bitterness springing up causes trouble, and by it many be defiled. That there be no immoral or godless person like Esau, who sold his own birthright for a single meal. For you know that even afterwards, when he desired to inherit the blessing, he was rejected, for he found no place for repentance, though he sought for it with tears. For you have not come to a mountain that can be touched, and to a blazing fire, and to darkness and gloom and whirlwind, and to the blast of a trumpet, and the sound of words, which sound was such that those who heard begged that no further word be spoken to them. For they could not bear the command, if even a beast touches the mountain, it will be stoned. And so terrible was the sight that Moses said, I am full of fear and trembling. But you have come to Mount Zion, and to the city of the living God, the heavenly Jerusalem, and to myriads of angels, to the general assembly and church of the firstborn who are enrolled in heaven, and to God, the judge of all, and to the spirits of the righteous made perfect, and to Jesus, the mediator of a new covenant, and to the sprinkled blood, which speaks better than the blood of Abel.

earth, much less will we escape who turn away from him who warns from heaven. And his voice shook the earth then, but now he has promised, saying, Yet once more I will shake not only the earth, but also the heaven. This expression, yet once more, denotes the removing of those things which can be shaken, as of created things, so that those things which cannot be shaken may remain. Therefore, since we receive a kingdom which cannot be shaken, let us show gratitude, by which we may offer to God an acceptable service with reverence and awe. For our God is a consuming fire. 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The address here is Post Office Box 444, Paradise, California, 95969. This is Nicholas Hope.

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changing for the better. Today's daily walk through the Bible is found in Ezekiel 36:26. I will give you a new heart and put a new spirit in you. If we sincerely want to change ourselves for the better, we must start on the inside and work our way out from there. Lasting change doesn't occur out there. It occurs in here. It occurs not in the shifting sands of our own particular circumstances, but in the quiet depths of our own hearts. Are you in search of a new beginning, or, for that matter, a new you? If so, don't expect changing circumstances to miraculously transform you into the person you want to become. Transformation starts with God, and it starts in the silent center of a humble human heart, like yours. Charles Swindoll said, "More often than not, when something looks like it's the absolute end, it is really the beginning." Again, the scripture for today's daily walk through the Bible says, "I will give you a new heart and put a new spirit in you." Ezekiel 36:26.

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3: Good morning. 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Schaefer.
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3: We welcome you to Light of the World Ministry, lighting the dark world with the power of God's true word and God's true light, Jesus Christ, the true light. With an open heart and an open mind, let's move right on in to today's message and hear what God has for us today.
5: Tonight is going to be the power of God's love for us. Amen. That's what it's going to be about. So tonight I want to talk to you about God's love for us is amazing. Amen. It's the best kind of love. The Bible's filled with stories of how great the love of God is. Whether we are in our best behavior or our worst behavior, we learn to know God loves us in our worst behavior or our best behavior. Amen. And that to understand the power of God's love for us will help us in our life to conquer and to have joy and peace into our lives. Amen. That's what you have right there. Amen. So what is the love of God? What is it? Have you ever asked yourself, what is the love of God? It is the importance of God's love. The power of God's love for us right there. God's proof, His love for us. God's love for us doesn't depend on our behavior. God's love for us, even when we are sinners, right there. God's love for us is forever. God's love drives out fear and worry. Amen?
4: Amen.
5: That's what it do right there. No matter what, God's will always loves us. He will always love us. No matter how many times we mess up. Have you ever wondered how many times you messed up and God still loves you?
4: Yeah.
5: I mean, so many times. I mean, I messed up. I tell you what. They needed to let that be my middle name, mess up. Amen? But one thing about it is God still loves us. Amen? No matter how many times we mess up, sin or fall away from Him, His love is never ending and unfailing. He will continue to love us unconditionally through thick or thin. Amen. All the days of our life.
6: Yes.
5: No matter what you go through, no matter how thick or thin, whatever it is, God's love is there. Have you ever wondered how many times, like I say, when you mess up knowing that Jesus still loves me?
4: Yes.
5: I tell you what, there's so many times I know I messed up and He still loves me. Amen.
4: Amen.
5: I mean, hey, that's the way it is. I mean, I may offend people at times. Don't know I have. Amen.
4: Yes,
5: but if I offended anybody in there, I just ask you to forgive me. Amen.
4: Yes.
5: That's all I can do.
4: Yes.
5: But praise God. I mean, that's it. But I know one thing. Jesus still loves me the same. He still loved me before. He loved me when I messed up. He loves me. He loves me even if you don't forgive me. Amen.
4: Amen.
5: Praise God. But that's what He does right there. And so then, what is the best scripture of God's love? It says right there in 1 John 4:9-10, and this love of God was made manifest among us, that God sent His Son into the world so that we might live through Him. And this love that, let me see, not that we have loved God, but that He loves us and sent His Son to be what? Say the, what is that word?
4: Propitiation.
5: I love that word. She said it again. Say it one more time.
4: Propitiation.
5: I can't get my lips to even say it. Say it one more time. Say it. Say it.
4: Propitiation.
5: There you go. you go. Praise God. For our sins. Amen. Praise God. You know, love teaches us. What does love teaches us? What does it do right there? In order to one, and love teaches us, I don't love you, but you know what I mean? That's what love can teach, amen? That's love between a man and a wife, amen? But praise God. But see, that's what God ordains, man and wife marriage, amen? That's God, what he loves, amen? Right there. In order to have love, we must seek it, because it is not just placed in our lap. We must continue to seek God's Word and trust in Him to have His love shine through us and give to others. Amen. Have you ever seen somebody just glow in the Lord?
6: Yes.
5: Have you ever seen them? I'm just like Mama right there. You know, just look at her. I ain't going to ask how old she is, because I don't want to get up and hit me with the other arm and crack that arm. Amen. But see, the thing of it is, you can see God's love shine through her. You can see the love of God in her. And that's what God wants us to have. That same kind of love that Mama's got right there. That you can see it in her face. It will shine. And when it shines, we show it to the others right there. And when it shows to others right there, that's what God wants us to do. Amen. Let it shine. Let it glow. And let people know who you're serving and who loves you. Amen. That's what God wants to do. He shows you love because He wants to love back. Amen. That's what He wants right there. Even though you don't love Him, you can say you hate Him. You can take His name in vain, and guess what? He still loves you. Amen. That's the way He is right there. Praise God. And we trust in Him. Amen. And His love shines through us that we can give to others. Without God, love is what? Selfish. Amen. Prideful and envious. But with Him, it saves us and others. Amen. That's what His love does. Remember that, Mama? When He saved you right there, and it was through the love of Jesus Christ. Did you feel that love into your heart that day? I know I felt it with Him. Amen. I mean, I always knew that He loved me. The song that we sung, that Jesus loves us and all that. But when you dedicate your life to the Lord, you will feel that love come into your heart and your life and your mind, and you'll never be the same, because it's that L-O-V-E love. That's G-O-D, God's love. Amen. That is what we experience right there. Amen. Praise God. So we look at it this way right here. What is the powerful love of God? Amen. The steadfast in love of the Lord. Amen. Never ceases right there. Let me say it again. What is the powerful love of God? It is, I'm going to say it again, the steadfast love of the Lord never cease. Amen. His mercy never comes to an end. Amen. They are new every morning. I like that. It's new every morning. I got to read that again. I just get excited. I love that one. Amen. Right there. The steadfast of love of the Lord never cease. Amen. His mercy never comes to an end. When you think that was it, it can't be no more. You think you messed up. God says, my love of mercy never ends. Amen. Oh, you think you fell down. You think you messed up. But one thing about it is, the same time I picked you up the first time, when I picked you up, and I just picked you up and brushed you off, told you I love you and you're mine and all that, the next time, it could be 20 times, 100 times down the road when you fall, the same love and mercy that He picked you up is the same love and mercy. It may be 100, 150, or 200 right there. It never changes. It never ceases. Amen. That is just like a mother's love. Amen. A mother's love right there. I'm going to tell you what. My mama, she can, woo, boy, she loved me. She loved the with me. That's me. I'm doing it because I love you, son. Stop loving me, Mama. But this is what I'm trying to tell you, one thing about a mother's love right there. No matter how bad, mad you make your mama, no matter how bad you hurt your mama, I'm here to tell you right there, there is nothing like a mother's love. Amen. Nothing like it right there, because the love of mother, it would do it, even though she may say, I hate your guts. But there's a love, a mother's love that never ends. And that's the way God's love is more powerful than that. Amen. More powerful than that right there. I've heard my mama. I heard my mama say, I hate your guts. I hate your guts and I wish you was never born. I heard her tell me that. But at the end of it, she says, I love you, son.
6: Amen.
5: I love you. See, we can write things into our bodies and we will say things that we don't mean. But at the end of the day, mama loves you.
6: That's right.
5: But see, with God, he ain't going to sit there and say, I hate you and I wish you were never born. God says, I love you. I love you. I love you. Amen. So it says right there, and it's new every morning. Great is your faithfulness. Amen. So praise God. It says right there in Psalm 34, 4 through 8, I sought the Lord and he answered me and delivered me from all my fear. Those who look to him are radiated and their face shall never be ashamed. Amen. This is what we do. We look unto the Lord. That's just like mama. She looked unto the Lord years ago. She saw Jesus Christ. Her face was radiated with that love. And she was not ashamed to show nobody who she served. Amen. I tell you what, I'll never forget when I dedicated my life back to the Lord. And the youth people, the youth in the church, they had t-shirts they were selling. I can't remember what was on it. But one thing about it, I was at Home Depot. I'll never forget it. I was walking down there and it had something about Jesus on there. Something popped into my mind and told me, you need to take that t-shirt off and turn it inside outwards because you're ashamed of it. I can truthfully say that's about, and I'm just starting my Christian walk with the Lord, and I can truthfully say I started hearing the devil's voice. You're starting to hear the devil's voice right there. Amen. So that's what I'm trying to say. I let the Lord radiate through me. No matter what. No matter what the devil may tell you. No matter what the devil tell you. You may not be doing a good job. You may mess up. I might not be doing a good job on this. I might not be hitting a home run, knocking the ball out of the park tonight. But one thing about it is what I'm trying to tell you right now. I'm letting God's love radiate through me today. And let people see the love of God in me. Amen. Because I do love the Lord. You may be getting mad at me. You may get upset with me. But one thing about it is I love the Lord, and you cannot take that away from me. You can't do it, amen. You can't do it. Let me tell you something right now. You can have your name written in the Lamb Books of Life, and there is no man, no one can take your name out of the Lamb Books of Life. There is no one can pluck you out of the palm of God's hand. No one can do that right there. But you can take your name out of the Lamb Books of Life, and you can let the devil take you out of the palm of God's hand. Only you can do these things right there. Amen. But I'm going to tell you what, when you're standing fast and in the love of Jesus Christ right there, knowing your name is in the Lamb Books of Life, I may take this piece of paper up and tear it up, but Jesus got your name. It's recorded in his book, and there's no one can touch you right there. And when you're in the palm of God's hand, not the devil can snatch you out of his hand. So I sought the Lord right there, and he answered me and delivered me from all my fear. Those who look unto to him are radiated, and their face shall never be ashamed. Oh, taste and see that the Lord is good. Amen. Just taste and see. Some people want to say to take and see what the Word of God is. That's what it literally means. Taste it right there. Take the Word of God. Read it. And devour it into your body is what he's telling you. You can eat the Word of God. It may, when it gets into your stomach, some of the things may not feel good. It may be bitter, but it's good for the soul. Yeah. Hallelujah. Amen.
4: Amen.
5: Praise God. Taste and see that the Lord is good. And also, blessed is the man who takes refuge in him. Amen. How can you take refuge in him right there? You take refuge right here in this word. You take refuge in reading this word. You take refuge in praying in this word. Yes, I pick the word up. Yes, I read the word of God. Amen. If you think you have a hard time, on that phone is a Bible app. And if you can hit that thing that says read, it'll start reading it too. Amen. All you have to do is sit down and hear it. And then you start seeing how good. Taste ye the Lord. Amen. And see how good he is. Praise God. Amen. How does God love us unconditionally. Amen. He loves us unconditionally. No matter how you are, no matter what you may be facing into your life, don't listen to the lies of the devil. You're seeking God right there to try to overcome something, and God will overcome it with you. That's why God says, I love you unconditionally. God's love for you is unconditionally. Amen. He loves you in spite of your disobedience. Hear me? Or weakness, your sins and your selfishness. Say it again.
4: Selfishness.
5: There you go. But this is what I'm trying to say. No matter what you go through, the Lord is right there to help you. He loves you enough to provide a way to abundance, eternal life.
4: Praise the Lord.
5: Abundance, eternal life. Amen.
4: Yes.
5: Praise God now.
4: Hallelujah.
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7: 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My name is Elder Willie Carter. Thank you for joining me as we endeavor to strengthen the body of Christ through His Word. Remember, the gospel is not for everyone, only whosoever will.
8: Speaking to the coronavirus, we have heard so much about it, and it is happening in our midst. The church must rise up and take its place and recognize that this is a spiritual attack against the nations of the world for the souls of those people in that nation. The enemy has made it a political thing in the United States so that this plague should continue and increase. Too many voices are speaking division, confusion, and the increase of death. We must recognize that we do not fight a fleshly war, a war in the natural against men, but it is a war in the spiritual realm. It is so obvious today that there is a division in this nation and throughout the world. The enemy is causing confusion, so much so until the church has not recognized it. And we need to take our place as the body of Jesus Christ and begin to war against this virus. The name of it, we know, is the coronavirus 19. We can take that name and we put it under the name of Jesus Christ, under the blood of Jesus Christ. There is no word, no disease, no sickness, nothing that is greater than the name of Jesus Christ. And we take the authority over that right now in Jesus' name. We often quote Chronicles, 2 Chronicles 7:14. Concerning if my people who are called by my name, and we all know that scripture. Yes, we are the one who need to be praying. We are the one who need to storm the gates of hell and demand that this disease stop right now in Jesus' name. Though I also believe that it is a plague of judgment against this nation and against the world for this people on the earth who have turned their back on God and refused to submit and hear the judgment of God that has come before. God has spoken to this nation and the world through floods, through earthquakes, sinkholes opening up in various places. He has spoken to this nation and this world through strong winds, through stormy weather. He has spoken to us in many different ways, but we have refused to accept it. As long as it has not been on our shores, we have disregarded it. We have gone about our business, seeking our own way. Remember the Ebola plague? Remember SARS? We are isolationists until it happens at home. But we, the church, the household of faith, the disciples of Jesus Christ, must take our place and begin to manifest who we are. We get so excited when we talk about what God can do, but God has given us back the dominion of the earth when Jesus Christ said that it is finished and he was seated at the right hand of the Father with the keys. Therefore, the earth is now the believers, and we must exercise our authority by speaking forth the kingdom of God and his will to be done on earth. We need to speak out against immorality and all that is against the word of God. We need to do that because that is our authority. The earth is waiting on the sons of God to be manifested. And now is the time that the sons of God should be manifested, especially in the United States, where the word of God is plenteous, where we know that God is who God is. But the people of the world, especially in the area where the SARS, where the coronavirus had attacked, those people need to know that, know God. Areas where we know that the attack is right now, where we hear a lot about, has been about 6,500 people in the world have died as I speak at this moment. People from the countries of China, France, Iran, Japan, South Korea, Southeast Asian country. Do you realize, have you recognized the fact that these are countries that have refused the gospel in years past? These are worshipers of philosophy of men. They worship thousands and thousands of idol gods. They worship their ancestry spirits. These are countries where people worship the philosophy of men and have exalted their philosophies above the word of God. And this has been centuries whereby this has been embedded. And now it's a time that the church began to pray for the souls of men. Think about the number of death that has already happened. And the question is, did these people know Jesus Christ as Savior and Lord? That's what we need to consider. We need to consider how many people are going to die and leave and enter into eternity without receiving Jesus Christ as their Lord and Savior. We need to begin to pray for God's mercy, for his compassion, that he will extend time and allow the gospel to go out. And we, the church of Jesus Christ, the bride of Christ, need to stand up and begin to intercede and to attack the atmosphere and speak the word of God, declare and decree, and to pray the word of God and get it in the atmosphere, binding the words of the enemy. You know, the media is speaking so much of death and division, confusion, until you are bombarded. There are lies. We don't know the truth. We don't know who's speaking the truth and who is not speaking the truth. But I believe the church need to bind together and we need to pray. And we can pray individually 24 hours. And I'm asking the church that we will come together in your time, whenever you want to, go and stand in your yard, stand in your driveway, stand on your porch, and begin to pray, begin to decree and to declare what the word of God has said. We can take the authority over all of the works of the enemy because Jesus Christ is our head. We are the members of his body. We are many members, but we are one body. No matter who you say you are, if you believe Jesus Christ is Lord, that God is the creator of all things, there is no God but God, Jehovah, Yahweh God, then we can stand together and we can pray. But if you believe otherwise, we cannot unify. We unify under the blood, the shed blood of Jesus Christ. Not being ashamed of the cross, nor the blood. Not being ashamed of the anointing of the Holy Spirit. We must agree in those areas because the world is waiting for the maturity of the church to grow up into the full stature of Jesus Christ. Ephesians 4:11 tells us that. Imitate him in the earth. So it doesn't matter what denomination you are, as long as you believe in the blood of Jesus Christ, the power of the Holy Spirit. But if you're coming short of that, then you cannot unite with us. For we believe that. We need to pray for these regions that their hearts will be turned toward the true and the living God. We need to pray for the return of the nations back to God. We, you know that England, Scotland, and the United States and other nations were flooded. And they were nations that where great revivals took place. But today, those European nations do not trust in God, do not believe in the Word of God. And the United States is quickly getting there, even to the point we legislate immorality and evil. And we support those who comes against the world, the Word of God. And many churches and believers say that they are of God, and they support and contribute to the lie of the devil, evil working. But they are not members of the body of Jesus Christ. They are the apostate church. Any group that goes against the Word of God is an apostate church. They are not members of the Church of Jesus Christ. We, the church, need to shine forth in this dark hour. We need to do more than just pray. We need to manifest the power of God through us in miracles, signs, and wonders. That's what we need to be seeking for. We need to be the church that has been given the power over all of the works of the enemy. Not later on, because in eternity, we're not going to need that manifestation of the power. We're talking about right now, as the earth is moaning and groaning, for the sons of God to be manifested. The Word of God said, now we are the sons of God. Today we are the sons of God. We are sealed with the Holy Spirit. We are sealed with the power of God. We need to be submitted, cleansed, and washed. And we need to go before God and see ourselves in the mirror of the Word. And to be ask the Lord to forgive us of our sin, forgive us of our the sins and the iniquities of our fathers. And we need to ask the Lord to restore us to the place, Lord God, where we should be, so that we can be the effective church and pray the effectual fervent prayer, so that men may be healed and set free, so that they may be able to confess their sins and we can tell them about the salvation of Jesus Christ. Number 16, 46 through 50 reads, Moses and Aaron threw themselves down on the ground. This was after the people had murmured and complained about the leadership of Moses. And so they complained a second time. And so Moses said to Aaron, take your censers and fill it with incense along with fire from the altar. Get to the congregation as fast as you can. Make atonement for them. Anger is pouring out from God. The plague has started. Aaron grabbed the censers as directed by Moses and ran into the midst of the congregation. The plague had already begun. He put burning incense into the censers and atoned for the people. He stood there between the living and the dead and stopped the plague. 14,700 people died from the plague, not counting those who died in the affair of Korah. Aaron then went back to join Moses at the entrance of the temple of the meeting. The plague was stopped. And that's what we need to do. We need to pray and go. The incense represent prayer before the Lord. But we need to pray. And we need to pray with a clean heart, a broken and contrite spirit, and with clean hands. So we need to start with ourselves first and get ourselves right before the Lord so that He will hear our prayers. Because we know that our sins and our iniquity will separate us from Him. So we need to pray even as the prophet prayed, Elijah prayed, so are we today. And we have the power and the authority living in us. So we, the church, need to shine forth. And so again, I ask that you would join me in prayer by going into your yard, speaking and declaring, decreeing and praying, interceding for the people of the world, taking authority over the coronavirus and the spread of it and placing it under the blood of Jesus Christ, taking away all of its power and its authority and its effectiveness in Jesus' name.
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8: 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Box 1268, Hepzibah, Georgia 30. You came from
9: heaven to earth. Welcome. And thank you for tuning in today to the Heaven to Earth Ministry Broadcast. This is Brother Richie Enloe proclaiming the greatest message known to man, the gospel of Jesus Christ. The gospel is the greatest piece of news that has ever come to man on planet Earth. And furthermore, the greatest thing that could ever happen in your life is for you to believe on the Lord Jesus Christ and be saved. Today I'm reading from Job 26, beginning in verse 6. Hell is naked before him, and destruction hath no covering. He stretcheth out the north over the empty place, and hangeth the earth upon nothing. He bindeth up the waters in his thick clouds, and the cloud is not rent under them. He holdeth back the face of his throne, and spreadeth his cloud upon it. He hath compassed the waters with bounds, until the day and night come to an end. The pillars of heaven tremble, and are astonished at his reproof. He divideth the sea with his power, and by his understanding he smiteth through the proud. By his spirit he hath garnished the heavens. His hand hath formed the crooked serpent. Lo, these are parts of his ways. But how little a portion is heard of him. But the thunder of his power, who can understand? The Bible is the book of creation and the book of salvation. Creation and salvation. All of God's work could be categorized into two. His creative work and his redemptive work. I belong to God two times. I am twice his. First, by creation. He knew me in my mother's womb. He fashioned me. He called me from the womb. I belong to God by creation. But I also belong to God by salvation and redemption. He saved me. I'm born of his spirit. Amen. But between these two, salvation and creation, salvation is much more intimate. Salvation is much more intimate and personal between God and man. In Job 26, here we're dwelling on the creative power of God. The creative power of God. Here we have descriptions, sample portraits of the awesomeness and the power and the wisdom and the majesty of God. Listen, by his spirit he hath garnished the heavens. Hell is naked before him. He divides the sea with his power. He hangs the earth upon nothing. The thunder of his power, who can understand? But in verse 14, Job says, but lo, these are parts of his ways. Here, these are just parts of his ways. His creative power, his awesome wisdom and creative work. This is just the parts of his ways. This is the fringes of God. This is the edges of God. This is the outskirts of God. Here we're not really close to the center and the bosom and the substance of God. Here we just get a hint of God in creation power. This is not the bosom, the substance of God. Here, when we look at this awesomeness of God in creation, we're only still really dabbling with God. out on the edges and fringes. Remember when we used to play that game when we were kids? You would just describe to someone an object, and when they got close to it, you would say, "You're hot, you're hot." And then when they went away from the object, you would say, "No, now you're cold, you're cold." Remember when we used to play that game? That's what I'm talking about here. In verse 7, look at the mighty power and the wisdom of God. He stretches out the north over the empty place, and he hangs the earth on nothing. The north is a direction. And in the Bible, the north is always has the connotation of the direction of where God is. And the north really is the heights of the atmosphere, the outer space region above the earth, the highest altitude. Well, the north is a direction, and God stretches out the north. He expands it out over an empty place, an uncreated void in space, an uncreated vast nothingness of only air and space. God expands and stretches out the north. You remember the Bible said, "Heaven is my throne and the earth is my footstool." God is said to be in the direction of the north, but the north has no mass. It's only a direction. It has no substance. But the earth is spoken of in this verse. He hangs the earth upon nothing. The earth has mass. The earth has substance. Amen. And a lot of it. But the earth is suspended upon nothing. What is holding up the earth? How is the earth suspended over an empty place of nothing? The earth is a floating ball, a big floating ball, a big spinning, rotating floating ball out there in space over nothing. How is this so? This idea is scarcely considered or researched by the astronomers today. I say, boy, God is some kind of engineer, isn't he? Amen. The earth is like a curveball thrown by the pitcher. The pitcher spins the baseball as it's going through the air to the catcher. It's moving and spinning, rotating. Around the sun, the earth goes. On an exact and precise trajectory, God made it so. He controls it. And this spinning and moving of the earth in an exact and precise, I'm talking exact, precise. This is controlling the seasons, the calendars, the weather, the time and temperature. This is all controlling life on planet Earth. But what's holding it up? I'll tell you, God's will is holding it up. God's word, God's command to creation. He designed it. He spoke it. He controls it. But these are just parts of his ways. Right here, we're still very cold. We're not close to God. We're not hot. This is the fringes, the edges, the outskirts. We're just dabbling with God here. You cannot get close to God here. You cannot really know God in this creation power. Paul said that I may know him and the power of his resurrection and the fellowship of his sufferings. Look at this power in verse 8. In God's creation, he binds up the waters in his thick clouds, and the cloud is not rent under them. Here he's talking about the rain. Clouds accumulate water. This is the rain. You think God can use a microscopic virus to disrupt and interrupt things down here on this earth with man? To get man's attention? You think God can use a tiny virus to disrupt? Well, what if God was to withhold the rain? Withhold the rain. Every living thing needs water and rain. From man to beast, to the little daisy, the little tulip, to the little the blade of grass out there on your front lawn. We need rain, water. Ecclesiastes 1 and 7, all the rivers run into the sea, yet the sea is not full. And unto the place from where the rivers come, there they return again. All the rivers, the freshwater rivers, run into the ocean, but the ocean, the seas, don't overflow. All the rivers run into the oceans, but the oceans doesn't overflow. God is an engineer, isn't he? God hath put in a perfect harmony, in a perfect synchronization, the evaporation rate of the salt water of the oceans and seas. The evaporation rate is in complete balance with the volume of fresh water in the rivers running into the ocean.
10: So the boundaries stay the same throughout time. Amen. God's in control, isn't he? The clouds accumulate water, but the cloud doesn't burst until God says so. Amen. Until God, the cloud doesn't burst or rent or let go of the water, the rain, until God, who causes the rain to fall upon the just and the unjust. Water is heavier than air, just like planet Earth is heavier than air. So how does the water not fall out through the air from the bottom of the cloud? He said it's not rent or burst under the cloud. Water weighs 8 pounds per gallon. Water is heavier than air. Water is heavier than nothing. How does God do it? He's a great engineer. He controls life. By controlling the water and the rain, he controls our life. But these are just parts of his ways. These are just the fringes, the outer edges. We're still very cold. We haven't really got close to God yet in these attributes of his power. This is not the substance. This is not the heart. This is not the center of God. This is the outer edges. We're still very cold. We're a long way off in God. We're nowhere near God here. Amen. But I want to tell you, you can get close to God. You can know him. You know, a lot of Christians know about God, but they don't really know God. There's a difference between knowing God and knowing about God. Too many of us know the facts about God. We know the attributes of God. Power, creation, things we see with our five senses. And that's good to know about God. But I want to tell you what's better is actually knowing God. You know, I could tell you about me. I could tell you about me, Richie Enloe. I could tell you my favorite food, my favorite color. I could tell you how tall I am or actually how short I am. How much do I weigh? I could tell you these things, my hobbies, my interest, where I work. I could tell you all these facts about me. But if you've never met me, if you've never been around me, if you've never spent time with me, you might know the facts about me or some facts, but you really wouldn't know me. There's a difference between knowing about me and knowing me. You can't know God by knowing some facts or even seeing the attributes of God in creation. And we should worship God and praise God in creation. Don't get me wrong. But the power attributes of God, that's the skirts, the edges, the fringes of God. I'm telling you today, you can't really get to know God by thunder and lightning. What is the real substance of God and how do you get close to him? And how do you know him? What and where is the very heart and bosom of God? Where is it? Well, I want to tell you today, God sent his son into this world so that you could have a relationship with him, so that you could be his offspring, so that you could be his child. God sent his son into this world to become a man. The word became flesh and dwelt among us. John laid his head on the Lord's breast. That's intimacy. That's getting close. That's knowing God. John wrote in 1 John, he said, "That which we have seen and heard, this is what we declare. This is what we preach unto you. That which we have seen." He's talking about Jesus. "That which we have seen and heard, that our hands have had." We touched him. We touched him. We handled him. We walked with him. We slept with him. We lived with him. We knew him. We saw him. We heard him. We handled him. I want to tell you today, the knowledge and experience of God's power and might and majesty and all of that is no comparison to a knowledge and experience of God's mercy and love and grace and forgiveness that we have when we become a child of God. God gives us of his spirit. We get to know God. We're born of the spirit. We walk in the spirit. The spirit comes in and makes his abode. He abides within us. It's like a sixth sense that we can have by our spirit man. The five senses can't really get closer to God just on the edges, just on the fringes. But his spirit is like a sixth sense that we have of God. Jesus said, "My sheep know my voice, and a stranger they will not follow." Revelation 3 says, "Behold, I stand at the door and knock, and if any man will hear my voice and allow me to come in. I will sup with him. That is relationship. That's being close. You can get close to Jesus today, and I pray that you will. Call on him is my prayer. Amen.
9: Our time is up for today, but we hope that this word has been a real blessing to you. If you want to be saved today, if you feel right now an inner tugging at your heart, that is the Holy Spirit. The Holy Spirit is drawing you. He is knocking on your heart's door. I'm about to lead you in prayer, and I just want you to call out to God and make these words sincerely your very own. Heavenly Father, in Jesus' name, I ask you to come into my heart and to forgive me of my sins. Wash me with your blood, the blood that Jesus shed at the cross of Calvary. Heavenly Father, I know I'm not good enough, and I cannot save myself, but I know that Jesus died for me, and he hung in my place, and he is my sacrifice. Holy Spirit, I invite you into my heart and life. Make me a new person. Make me a new creation from this day forward. Give me a desire and a thirst and a hunger for your presence and your word. And thank you for saving me today. In Jesus' name, amen. Well, if you prayed that prayer and you received Christ into your heart and life today, or if this ministry has blessed you in any way, we would love to hear from you. It would really be an encouragement to us. A special member of my family is coming now to tell you how you can do just that.
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12: 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Worship the Lord with gladness. Come before him with joyful songs. Know that the Lord is God. It is he who made us, and we are his. We are his people, the sheep of his pasture. Enter his gates with thanksgiving and his courts with praise. Give thanks to him and praise his name. For the Lord is good, and his love endures forever. His faithfulness continues through all generations. From Psalm 100, listen to the Bible. 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

Welcome to another episode of My Daily Bread. Today's lesson is from Proverbs 16 and verse 9. A man's heart plans his way, but the Lord determines his steps. Thy will be done. All of us from time to time endure days filled with suffering and pain. And as human beings with limited understanding, we can never fully understand the plans of our Father in heaven. But as believers in a benevolent God, we must always trust Him. When Jesus went to the Mount of Olives, He poured out His heart to God in Luke 22. Jesus knew of the agony that He was destined to endure, but He also chose that God's will be done. We, like our Savior, face trials that bring fear and trembling to the very depths of our souls. But like Christ, we too need to seek God's will, not our own. When we learn to accept God's will without reservation, we experience the peace that He offers to wise believers who trust Him completely. Thy will be done. Proverbs 16 and verse 9. Remember the lesson. A man's heart plans his way, but the Lord determines his steps.

We continue reading from the Bible now at 1 John 2:15. Do not love the world, nor the things in the world. If anyone loves the world, the love of the Father is not in him. For all that is in the world, the lust of the flesh, and the lust of the eyes, and the boastful pride of life, is not from the Father, but is from the world. The world is passing away, and also its lusts, but the one who does the will of God lives forever. Children, it is the last hour, and just as you heard that Antichrist is coming, even now many Antichrists have appeared. From this we know that it is the last hour. They went out from us, but they were not really of us. For if they had been of us, they would have remained with us. But they went out, so that it would be shown that they all are not of us. But you have an anointing from the Holy One, and you all know. I have not written to you because you do not know the truth, but because you do know it, and because no lie is of the truth. Who is the liar but the one who denies that Jesus is the Christ? This is the Antichrist, the one who denies the Father and the Son. Whoever denies the Son does not have the Father. The one who confesses the Son has the Father also. As for you, let that abide in you which you heard from the beginning. If what you heard from the beginning abides in you, you also will abide in the Son and in the Father. This is the promise which He Himself made to us, eternal life.

1 John 2:26. These things I have written to you concerning those who are trying to deceive you. As for you, the anointing which you received from him abides in you, and you have no need for anyone to teach you. But as his anointing teaches you about all things, and is true and is not a lie, and just as it is taught you, you abide in him. Now, little children, abide in him, so that when he appears, we may have confidence and not shrink away from him in shame at his coming. If you know that he is righteous, you know that everyone also who practices righteousness is born of him. 1 John chapter 3. See how great a love the Father has bestowed on us, that we would be called children of God, and such we are. For this reason, the world does not know us, because it did not know him. Beloved, now we are children of God, and it has not appeared as yet what we will be. We know that when he appears, we will be like him, because we will see him just as he is. And everyone who has this hope fixed on him purifies himself, just as he is pure. Everyone who practices sin also practices lawlessness, and sin is lawlessness. You know that he appeared in order to take away sins, and in him there is no sin. No one who abides in him sins. No one who sins has seen him or knows him. This is The Word, reading from the Bible without comment. And I'm your scripture reader, Nicholas Hope. Today, as usual, I've been reading from the New American Standard Bible Update. Be listening next time for more from The Word.

Came to the other side, into the country of the Gadarenes. Two men who were demon-possessed met him as they were coming out of the tombs. They were so extremely violent that no one could pass by that way. And they cried out, saying, "What business do we have with each other, Son of God? Have you come here to torment us before the time?" Now there was a herd of many swine feeding at a distance from them. The demons began to entreat him, saying, "If you're going to cast us out, send us into the herd of swine." And he said to them, "Go." And they came out and went into the swine, and the whole herd rushed down the steep bank into the sea and perished in the waters. The herdsmen ran away and went to the city and reported everything, including what had happened to the demoniacs. And behold, the whole city came out to meet Jesus, and when they saw him, they implored him to leave their region.

Matthew chapter 9. Getting into a boat, Jesus crossed over the sea and came to his own city. And they brought to him a paralytic lying on a bed. Seeing their faith, Jesus said to the paralytic, "Take courage, son. Your sins are forgiven." And some of the scribes said to themselves, "This fellow blasphemes." And Jesus, knowing their thoughts, said, "Why are you thinking evil in your hearts? Which is easier, to say, 'Your sins are forgiven,' or to say, 'Get up and walk'? But so that you may know that the Son of Man has authority on earth to forgive sins," then he said to the paralytic, "Get up, pick up your bed, and go home." And he got up and went home. But when the crowds saw this, they were awestruck and glorified God who had given such authority to men. As Jesus went on from there, he saw a man called Matthew sitting in the tax collector's booth, and he said to him, "Follow me." And he got up and followed him. Then it happened that as Jesus was reclining at the table in the house, behold, many tax collectors and sinners came and were dining with Jesus and his disciples. When the Pharisees saw this, they said to his disciples, "Why is your teacher eating with the tax collectors and sinners?" But when Jesus heard this, he said, "It is not those who are healthy who need a physician, but those who are sick. But go and learn what this means: I desire compassion and not sacrifice. For I did not come to call the righteous, but sinners." This is The Word, reading from the Bible without comment. And I'm your scripture reader, Nicholas Hope. Today, as usual, I've been reading from the New American Standard Bible Update. 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

0: Son, let's build that birdhouse.
1: Oh, boy. 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
0: Sure. Hold the nail and hit it in. A little harder. Is the hammer too heavy?
1: Yeah.
0: Okay, use both hands and I'll hold the nail.
1: Okay.
0: Now take aim and...
1: Dad, remember the third commandment. You shall not use the Lord's name in vain. Oh. When we do, we show disrespect. Okay, Dad?
0: Fine, son.
1: Can I go play now?
0: Sure, son.
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4: Any of these three and many more in our area for anyone struggling with any form of addiction. Next up is The Way.
5: What's going on, everybody? Thank y'all for tuning in to The Way radio program. We are super excited about tonight's program. We all brought our bosses in with us to work today.
6: That's right.
5: No, but any of you guys that have tuned in with us starting last week, we started a series on sonship. We're going to do a couple weeks or however long it takes to talk about what it means to be the head of the household and being the man and man's responsibilities. And no better way to find out what the man's responsibilities are than have your wives come in and tell you what you're supposed to be doing. No, we really wanted to...
7: You notice I'm being quiet, right?
5: Yeah. No, we really wanted to get our wives on. We had the opportunity to do so. We haven't done so in a... I don't know that we've never had all of our wives on at the same time. So this is pretty cool experience for all of us. But, you know, we just wanted everybody to, you know, get the wife's perspective on the household and what we're, you know, how we're supposed to be carrying ourselves and what it means to be a godly biblical wife. I know I am truly thankful for having that in my life. I wouldn't be sitting here today if God didn't put this woman in my life and put it upon her heart to be a biblical wife. And that's without a doubt the reason we're sitting here still married to this day. You know, and I know both these men's stories, so I know for a fact that's the reason you guys are still sitting here married as well, because of the biblical wives you have sitting beside you. So,
7: amen.
5: Yeah, but guys, we're so thankful to have y'all here. It's awesome. Wish we had more microphones. We really wanted Julie and Mark to be on with us as well, but if you know Julie, she is knee deep in schoolwork, getting her degree from Liberty. So it consumes all her free time, which she doesn't have too much of, but she is pretty consumed by it. So when she gets done with school, we'll do this again and have her on as well.
8: But yes. Nice.
6: Yes.
5: But do we have any announcements? I don't think we have. You got any announcements?
7: Mm-mm.
5: No. I know the Color Run's coming up. I believe it's two weekends, 29th, I think.
8: September 29th, right?
5: Is it September 29th?
8: I think
5: August?
8: So.
5: I was supposed to post that on our page last week, and I forgot, but I will. I'll make sure I get the information out there because we want to raise money for
8: if
5: that.
8: If not, it's this weekend. Because it is officially almost September.
9: Isn't it?
5: No.
8: It's September 29th, I think.
5: This is
8: right
5: August.
8: Now, this is
9: 26.
5: This is August.
9: Oh, August. Wow.
5: Anywho.
7: Wow.
5: Brother Steve, you want to open this up in person?

0: before we get started.
1: Yes, Lord, we just thank you. Thank you, Father. We just thank you. God, we thank you for the authority that you've given us, Lord, to call on you, the authority you've given us to call on you, no matter their good times or their bad times. Right now, Lord, I ask for healing for anyone out there who's suffering with something, freedom in their lives, oh God. I thank you, Father, that you walk through their homes. You remind them of their authority in you through the blood of Jesus Christ. That, Lord, that no matter what their needs are, their wants are, they remember you're just waiting for them to ask. God, and I thank you that your word will go forth tonight. The Lord, that we all sitting here will speak by the Holy Ghost and not by our own selfish selves. But Lord, we will hear you. And Father, even if then for those who are out there will call in or write in and have questions, Lord, that you would give us the right response. And Lord, even in this time, if there's a time where we need to just stop and pray, Lord, Holy Spirit, take over in this meeting right now. In Jesus' name, amen.
2: I just want to say real quick, me and Dana were texting earlier today, and I'm like, I don't know if the Lord's put something on your heart to talk about, but what did I say?
3: Well,
2: didn't I say later? I think I want to talk about leadership.
3: Yes.
2: I had no idea that, because I didn't listen last week, I had no idea that, where was I?
4: Don't matter where you was at. What matters is you didn't listen.
2: But I had no idea what, we had no idea what the topic was tonight. I don't know if you did.
5: No, I did not.
2: But I just think it's a God thing, because leadership was what, I thought we should talk about.
6: Well, so there you go. She does a Bible study on Wednesday nights with my mother and a couple other ladies.
2: That's where I was.
6: That's where she was at Wednesday.
3: Yeah. Mm-hmm. Yeah. I always miss y'all's show, too, because I'm at church Wednesday night. Pastor does a Bible study Wednesday night.
4: I told you what was going on.
3: Well, kind of.
4: Yeah, kind of.
3: But the funny thing is when Teddy sent that to me this morning and she said, has the Holy Spirit given you anything? I'm thinking about leadership. And I said, well, no, I said, was there a certain topic? And she said, yeah, they gave us topics. I was panicking. I was like, Bill didn't give me a topic. And she said, no, she corrected it. She said, no, they didn't give us a topic.
2: Did not give us a topic.
3: Oh, okay. I was like, oh, no, I'm not prepared.
1: Are you prepared?
3: Yeah.
1: You better feel filled with something.
6: Jesus, the Lord has been preparing you for a long time.
3: Yeah. At least 30 years.
6: But no, we don't normally have scheduled topics, but coming in last week is something that was laid on Mark's heart that, you know, it was the original show that they did when we started this program, not me included, but when Mark started the show with Michael and
4: Johanny.
6: We actually went over the verses that they did the opening show, and it was about sonship.
4: Right.
6: So in the state of where the world is, fatherless nation is where we're at.
3: Yes.
6: It is important that Christian men step up and start being and acting like Christian men, because too much, even in Christian homes, the wives are running the households.
3: Mm-hmm.
6: Right? And that's we're allowing them to do so. And I don't mean that in a negative way, but because we're not taking the step forward to be that leader in the household. The wives have to do that.
2: Mm-hmm. And the wives also have to step back so that their husband can take that position. I think that's something a lot of wives don't realize, is that if they're in that leadership position and they don't step out of it, their husband can't step into it. They have to give him an opportunity step into it.
4: Yeah, because, well, I mean, like our household, whole time, well, when we had children in the house, of course, we weren't in church, but I was a shift worker, so I was there half the time gone, you know, and even until recently, until last week, you know, I've been a shift worker.
6: Yeah.
4: So it's kind of hard to lead when halftime at work, you know. So she took the brunt of the household stuff over.
6: Yeah.
4: You know. So.
3: But I think even in doing that, the head of the household always fell to him anyway. Like, even with the kids, I'm like, we'll ask what dad says. You know, the decision wasn't just mine. Now, sometimes I could make those, but if it was big decisions, it was like, let me talk to dad first, and then we'll, you know. So even in that, being in the world and not being in Christ, you know, that was still.
4: I mean, because the big things, you know, are my primary concern. You know, don't hide the big things from me.
6: Yeah.
4: You know, if you want a new pair of shoes, you know, go get you a new pair of shoes.
3: Right.
4: You know.
6: Yeah.
4: Because you know, because when, you know, when I say those new, you're going to say no regardless.
3: You know? No. I thought of it a few weeks ago.
6: Yeah. But I think in even in those cases where you not necessarily were not taking the lead because of being on shift work, when the wife does it so much, a lot of times they continue to do it even when the husband is around.
0: Yes.
6: And
0: yes.
6: That's where, as a biblical husband and wife, we need to learn to allow the wife needs to learn to let the husband take the lead when he's there, right? You're to fill his shoes, so to speak, when he's not there, right? Obviously, you can't call you at work to make decisions, right? That's the mom's role when she's with the kids all day long.
3: You know, society has done a good job of doing that, though.
6: Yeah.
3: The, you know, the deadbeat dads or the dads at work all the time or the single moms out there. There's no dad in the picture, and the woman's had to step up. But not just in that, but even in the workforce.
6: Yeah.
3: Where, you know, growing up, my mom stayed home.
6: Yeah.
3: Now it takes two salaries just to make it, you know, in today's world.
0: Mm-hmm. Mm-hmm.
3: And so, and I think the enemy's done a good job of turning that around, too. So now it's like taking the mom and the dad out of the home.
4: Well, you know, it takes two salaries to make it in the way that the world says we're supposed to be made or whatever, however you want to phrase it. But in reality, if more young adults just starting out would start the way we did with a single wide trailer, going to a double wide trailer, to a small house, to a bigger house, you know. But now they come fresh out of college and they got $400,000 worth of debt, you know. That's what I tried to instill in my kids. Don't, just because that bank says you can get $400,000. That means look for some $200,000.
6: That's right.
4: Period. Don't get a cent more. Because you don't want to be, was it, home poor.
0: House poor.
4: Yeah, house poor. Because that usually, to me, that's what leads a lot of times to divorce, because you're constantly working to pay the bills, to keep up with the Joneses, that you don't have time to really sit back, relax, and enjoy your marriage, enjoy your spouse, enjoy your kids.
6: Yeah.
4: You know, because I'd much rather her not work and been there all the time for the kids than each one of us missing out on, seemed like, everything.
6: Yeah.
4: You know, so. And we kept a tight budget. Because a lot of people didn't see how we could do what we did, but they didn't see we didn't waste money.
6: Yeah.
4: Every cent went to something that was of value. So it looked like we had a lot when in reality, we just didn't have the junk that, you know, we didn't go into Quick Shop, spend $100 on Monsters and, you know, whatever, you know, Monster drinks, whatever. Yeah. We just didn't do that. We
6: kind of came to that same realization, I don't know, 4 or 5 years ago, I guess it was, for, I don't know, was it our anniversary? We rented the treehouse up in North Carolina.
0: Yeah.
6: But anyways, we rented a treehouse, so like this room held the bed and like one dresser.
4: Mm-hmm. Right.
6: Where we cooked for our meals was actually outside under a canopy. So for like 3 or 4 days, we stayed in this place. We went hiking during the day and came back, and we really realized we live way above our means.
0: Mm-hmm.
4: Like,
6: that's the American way, is to get whatever you want and just be in debt for the rest of your life. And we made a decision that we're not going to do that anymore. Now we still splurge a little bit, but our next move,
0: right,
6: we're going from a 2,500 square foot house to about an 800 to 1,000 square foot house when we move, because we don't need, we want, but we don't need that, you know. And there's we're still, you know, 12 years in this house, and we have not put a serious dent into our house note because of having a house note.
0: Right.
6: You know what I mean? It's like it's not necessary. But the world tells you, you got to have that big old house to...
3: The world's made it to where, our society's made it to where, and there's nothing wrong with females working, I don't mean that.
6: Right.
3: But, or having a career, but when it took it to where the women, kind of like the women's lib, like, I make more than my husband, I'm the head of this, you know what I mean? Like, it took it to a whole new level.
6: Yeah.
3: Versus when we were younger, and I remember my mom working a part-time job at Sconyers on a Saturday. She was friends with Larry Sconyers, to work there on Saturday to give us a little extra money, because everything Dad made went to, you know, just living and keeping four kids fed.
6: Yeah.
3: But I was fortunate to have a mom that was able to stay home with me, you know, and know she was there. And to me, I don't know, I mean, society's just so different now.
5: Yeah.
3: I mean, I know I'm old school, but...
5: It's not a matter of being old school. Leadership to lead. and we all know that the man is the head of the home. Mm-hmm. I think when a woman gets grounded in the Lord, she realizes that, mm-hmm. whether she has a career outside of the home or not. Mm-hmm. I had a career outside of the home, mm-hmm. and I was in a man's world because I was an engineer.
3: Okay.
5: So I had to learn how to navigate that. So I also could not bring that home like that. And one of the prayers, Stephen and I, since we got married very young, and we were really blessed and we got saved young, and I knew that he was the head of home. Didn't have a problem with that. Mm-hmm. And my thing, having raised three sons, I wanted them to know that. So it was always a discussion. We always let them know, Dad, mm-hmm. you know, we do this, you know, and Dad and I talk, and Dad's the end point.
3: Yes, yes.
5: And I think when you do that, but you can't do that unless you're secure in who you are.
3: Exactly.
5: And secure in who the Lord made mm-hmm. you to be. Mm-hmm. And then when that happens, then you can support your husband and you can let the children see that, you know, it doesn't matter who makes the most money. It does not matter.
3: Right.
5: My husband is head of, he has the end point.
7: Right.
5: You know, totally. He totally has the end point.
3: Right.
5: But you have to be grounded in the word for yourself as a female.
2: Yeah.
1: One of my sayings.
5: As a wife, you have to be.
1: One of my sayings was, I don't care how much money you make. As long as I got enough money to bring home a loaf of bread, I'm the breadwinner in this joint. I'm going to bring home the bread.
6: See, I can't use the money as huge because she makes way more money than I do.
1: That's what I'm just saying. I mean, it's still, I bring home the bread. I mean,
4: yeah, that the fact that she does that doesn't torture you. You've got some guys out there. I mean,
6: doesn't bother me one bit.
4: I mean, it really bothers them
6: because of how the Lord has uplifted her in her career path, mm-hmm. has allowed me to step back from being the bread maker for the longest part of our relationship, and being able to step back and do what I really love and be able to impact people, mm-hmm. because I'm able to pour into all my clients on a daily basis, and I'm able to stay at home, do my job with people, right, mm-hmm. take care of the house to the best of my ability.
5: It's because you two work together.
3: Yes.
5: You two work together, and there's a grounding in the Lord that both of you have.
6: We don't look at it as she makes her money.
5: You know, it's always been our money.
6: That's right.
5: I don't know because we got married so young. Yeah. We've never had the separate accounts, and
3: I've never understood that.
5: Yeah, it's I get it because you know I see this generation, and they might be established before they get together, mm-hmm. but that's not us. You know, it's always our money. You know, like Stephen always said, if you go down, I go down.
3: That's it.
5: I'm in debt. It's our money.
1: We had this thing one time, and we were moving, and the guy said, and so I had to go. I think we was going. We were moving to California. We were moving somewhere, anyway, Florida, I think it was. And we went in to a lawyer because you had to get a power of attorney. Mm-hmm. Had that power of attorney.
5: Oh yes.
1: And the lawyer was sitting there, and he says, "So, what do you want her to be able to do?" So do whatever she wants to do. He said, but that's giving her everything. She could take your money and run. I'm like, so if she takes my money and run, that's all the money she has. That means she doesn't get what's left, what's going to be there later on.
6: Yeah.
1: She could do whatever she wants to do. Mm-hmm. It is like, what am I trying to keep?
4: She loses everything.
5: Right.
2: That is good, man.
1: I'm better than the money. You know?
4: Put no price tag on me.
1: Yeah. It's like, my wife, early on, you know, there's times I had to travel. So we started out military, of course, and she was home. And that's before she was an engineer. And then we got out, and she was, military, she has little small jobs. We had one child. And then we got out, we went back home. She worked in AFES, for those who know Air Force, worked in AFES. And then she took some courses and stuff, and she moved into programming, engineering job. We moved up. And it was, I would leave town sometimes. And my wife had a thing to go, wait till your dad gets home. And one day she was telling me something. She told me that. I said, babe, you can't say that. She says, why? I said, because then I'm the ogre who walks through the door.
6: Yeah.
1: I said, you better take care of that stuff yourself, right? Or they're never going to respect you. I came back home the next time I was going, they was calling her Mama the Hun. She was mama to hunt, and they knew. And we had three, and they were three healthy dudes. I mean, and but they knew to respect their mom, and I respected what she did. And you know, this time she, we got in clashes about, you know, what lines were, and times that I was too worried about trying to make my wife happy than stepping up in a position. And it's not even stepping up in a position. You know, I mean, you know. In your heart of hearts, over my years, I just watch things. I see people. And the thing is, I listen to people, too. And every guy, even if he's not walking and being in the right position in the house, even the scripture tells you, you know, when Jesus said, when I go, I only do what the Father tells me, and I'm coming back. I only do what the Father tells me, and after me, I'm sending one who's going to say what I said. And then I was like, and you said the man is the head of the household, and I don't know how to hear you. You got to help me, God, because I got to walk in what I'm supposed to walk in. And what happens is I can sit and see something going on, and I know what to do. And she'll make a decision, and it's not quite what could do, because I see from a different angle. And then after some time, the Lord gave me this. First, I would just jump in. I was that guy. I'm a cleric. I can take control. But she's cleric. She can take control, right? So we would clash in that spot, and then we would work it out. But then I learned I had to be the husband, love your wives like Christ loved the church and gave himself forward. And God told me this. The Holy Spirit said, don't I get mad at you sometimes? I said, yeah. He said, don't you go off the rails? I said, yeah. I said, don't I keep loving you? I went, yeah. I said, so why are you upset with your wife? Why are you acting like that to your wife? And I went, oh, God. And he started working me. And I saw her leadership. I saw her leadership at work, because we worked this close together for years. I mean, we were at work doing stuff this close. She had a different task than I did.
4: Bless your heart.
1: We were like that, seriously. Yeah. And then when we were in church, we were in leadership in church. And so I knew her from when we were in high school. And I see other women. I don't know if some guy just gave me, but it doesn't work. It doesn't work right unless, it doesn't work right unless it works in God's order. It really doesn't. Mm-hmm. And you all know. Y'all been married for a while. You know. Mm-hmm. We all clash. So y'all out there who clashing, we all do.
2: Yeah.
1: And we have to talk about it.
4: That's right. Mm-hmm.
1: And that's where the iron sharpens iron. We always talk about that with Christians. Oh, iron sharpens iron. No, iron sharpens iron in your house.
2: That's right. That's right.
1: In your house, iron sharpens iron. So go to your room. Don't examine them. I've grown, listen to what I said, I've grown to the place where I don't examine her, I examine me.
2: Yeah.
1: Mm-hmm. Now, I do see things, but I even take that and I examine me. Because when I look at Christ, God, he's slow to anger, he's patient, he's kind, he's loving, he's giving. It's not about me.
2: Mm-hmm.
1: It's not with my children. I've got to discipline them. There's times, even as they're adults now, I don't discipline them the same way.
2: Right.
1: Now, it's just a small conversation. It could be, it's when I talk to today, I say, so what you going to do? It's the way I go, so what you going to do now? And they know, you know, and they say, well, I don't know. And they start talking and say, well, think about this. I said, well, you know, you need to call your mom. And they call their mom. And their mom doesn't go, oh, baby. She go, what you gonna do? And I know when it's, and I know when to get out. I've learned over years how to get out of the way.
2: Mm-hmm.
1: Because women have a huge, I couldn't make it. I can't think of the things this woman think about. No way. She sees totally different. Does it plug on my nerves sometimes?
2: Because we're complex.
1: We are.
5: Yes, we are.
1: You are.
2: We're complex.
4: That's one word for it.
7: Mm-hmm. What's the word you would use?
1: Don't do it,
7: Bill. It's just the same word I use.
4: I have several.
7: I use complicated, and she's like, no, we're not complicated. We're complex.
2: We're complex. We are multifunctional beings made for a specific purpose.
8: Yes.
2: If we were complicated, it would be disorderly, but God made us very orderly, complex to see things differently than men do for a specific reason. It's from the ribology study.
1: Mm-hmm. You say, it is. Y'all are something else. That's my word.
4: Well, I've always said women should be in charge of countries versus a man because they can sit and talk about something.
6: They can't even run the WNBA. You want them to run the country?
4: Those are special
8: that's
4: women.
2: But I do want to say we are cursed from the garden to want control over our husbands.
1: Yes.
2: And we have to remember that came all the way from the garden. Mm-hmm. So when that struggle comes up, I'm so thankful I can go, mm-hmm. I know exactly where that's coming from. You know, I'm really thankful you mentioned separating and not bringing your work home, mm-hmm. because I'm a manager where I work now, and I've been in the position, I don't know, almost 3 years, and I felt like I had relinquished quite a bit of wanting authority in my home because I struggle with control, and I didn't know that until I married a man that struggles with control.
6: I don't struggle with that. I do good with it.
5: It's so true. It is so true.
2: But as a manager, I have to remember that I make all the decisions that I do at work, mm-hmm. but that is not my position at home.
5: That's correct. And God shows you that with such grace. That's there again, we go back to you cannot be a leader without letting him lead.
2: Right.
5: It's not going to happen. Well, and once mm-hmm. he leads, then that's in you.
2: Yeah.
5: And you see that. You see that you can't bring it all home because
2: right.
5: when you're at work, it's a total different. And we, like Stephen said, we work together.
2: Yeah.
5: So even working together, a lot of times we would be in meetings and people had no idea we were married.
2: Wow.
5: Because we were doing our jobs.
2: Yeah.
5: And having discussions. And so, yeah, that's awesome when you don't bring it home. It's a hard sometimes, especially if you want things in order and you want to have control and stuff.
2: Yeah.
5: But he shows you and he'll give you... He'll open your eyes. Okay, you can't do that.
2: Well, it's pride.
5: Yeah.
2: You know, and Mark, so many times, I mean, Jesus said, follow me. And I heard about leadership last night in a talk. And, you know, what worldly leadership looks like. I've made it. I'm a manager of the, mm-hmm. you know, radiation oncology department. And I succeed and I get these awards. And I've done all these great things. And I got my MBA. And that's what worldly leadership looks like. But that's not what leadership looks like in the kingdom.
5: That's right.
2: It looks like servanthood.
5: That's it.
2: Who can I do? What can I do for you? Who can I do it for? And mm-hmm. that's constantly, like Jesus said, follow me. And he is the example. Mm-hmm. If he's the example, he was not lording over people.
1: That's
2: he
1: right.
2: was serving people. And I have a thing on my desk at work that's, you know, how can I, it basically it talks about servanthood, how to be a good leader. It's all about servanthood.
5: Mm-hmm.
2: And that applies in my home.
1: One of the things you keep talking about, I keep hearing authority. It's understanding the authority that we walk in. You know, we're ambassadors of Christ.
2: Yeah.
1: We don't save people.
6: Right.
1: We carry the word.
2: Yeah.
1: We have an authority to speak the things.
2: Yeah.
1: We don't walk in our authority.
2: Right.
1: In our home, there's things that my wife has authority over. She's gifted in it.
2: Yeah.
1: You know, and, you know, it's easy for, in a joke, I say, yeah, because she keeps my schedule or, you know, those kind of, or she's cooking. No, there's many men who cook, but she has an authority in the kitchen because of what her passions and gifts are. And one of the things, don't think I'm trying to say I was perfect or I've gotten, but
5: we won't.
1: No. I'm talking about this not you. This is me.
4: Amen.
1: I'm saying one of the things is when I start recognizing her gifting and recognizing my gifting, I don't make it real simple. She can sing.
4: Mm.
1: Now she can sing. She can sing.
4: Oh, please come back down.
2: Okay. Soul.
1: Okay. She can sing, right? I can't carry a tune from here to the door.
4: Mm.
1: She would do, you know, but I can hear. Mm. I can hear when you're off. And I would hear her in some things. And when she was first, I said, you need to get it down and hear you. She goes, how can you do that? And you can't even sing. I said, I don't know, but because I have an authority. God's given me a gift to have that, right? So this time she does ask, and she knows I can't carry a tomb, but that's my gifting. She has a gifting that when she walks in a room, she goes from top to bottom. She sees all the crown molding. She sees everything in the room. She puts it all together. She has a picture. I can't see that. She goes, did you notice that? I'm like, no. No, don't ask me. No, that's not my gift. I can't understand. It's understanding the gift. There may be a household. Someone says, well, the man should be in the yard and the woman should be in the kitchen. No. I've known people where the woman was in the yard and the dude was in the kitchen.
4: Yeah, that's,
1: I know dudes who love to cook.
4: Yeah, that's me.
1: Right, and she doesn't.
5: And I tell me to.
4: And she don't like the way I cut the grass, so go ahead, cut it.
8: He butchers our grass. See, he ain't allowed to touch the grass.
2: I cut the grass.
5: But the kids.
7: He does it on purpose.
5: And they,
2: he might.
4: I just like cutting it one time.
5: But you communicate and you're walking in your gifting.
4: Right.
5: And you communicate that because you're one. So as one, you get together, and he's still leadership. He's still the authority figure in the house, but he's walking in his gifting, and Dana, you're walking in your gifting because God has that. He does like that. You're like amazed at, you know, how this can work, how I'm putting my hands together. Okay. I didn't realize. Yeah, how that can work, because the talents and the giftings and the even our flaws, even right. our weaknesses.
2: Yeah.
5: You know, my weakness is different from his weakness, but it works like this. It works
4: together. When we first got together, we both been in past relationships, and we each had, you know, baggage. Mm-hmm. So we tried to accommodate each other's baggage, and you know, we came up. This is what we got. This is how we're gonna do it, mm-hmm. and it's been working.
5: Mm-hmm. So.
4: You know, because she's real good with money. I'm good with it. Yeah, I'm good at it. It's just, I don't spend it. I just, if I got it, and I want it, I'm going to get it.
2: Mm-hmm. Call it what you want, Bill. That's spending it.
4: Yeah. But I'm also very giving, too. You know, if somebody else needs it, take it. So she controlled that aspect of it. And, you know, I said, okay, look. You work for yourself. I don't. I'm just going to give me my check as long as the light's on and I can get me a new truck every now and then. I'm good. And that's been basically what it's been, right?
5: That's awesome. So,
9: basically, for 30 years.
1: You know, it's funny because the kids recognize it. Yeah. Your children recognize it.
2: Yeah. Yeah.
1: They're things, especially when they got to college. So at home, before they went to school, it's mama, mama, mama. They went to college and they go, hey, ma, how you doing?
2: Yes.
1: What's going on? Can I speak to Dad?
2: Yes.
1: And after a while, she went, why come they don't want to speak to me about that? I could have told them. I said,
2: that's
1: you just
2: so
1: don't
2: true.
1: Understand.
5: I know.
1: Because they understand the authority mm-hmm. that you want. It's not about bossing.
2: Exactly.
1: It's about the authority and gifting mm-hmm. in everything that we do. And mm-hmm. And I'll tell you, this is the thing. I now have to always remind myself. Is it not because we're saved? It's because when we know Jesus Christ as our Lord and Savior, and we're walking that way, then we begin to look like the kingdom of God. So what happened in the time before sin entered the world, it was running the way it was supposed to run.
2: Mm-hmm.
1: And then when sin entered, with the eating of the fruit, which was really disobedience, not listening to God, that's when the problem started. So people will say, well, God made us so that we're this way. No, God made us mm-hmm. in his image.
2: Right.
1: And the thing about God's image, you're looking at Mark. If you look mm-hmm. if you look at the Gospels, Jesus taught them to walk in his authority.
2: Right.
1: And he named the authority which he moved from mm-hmm. and the Holy Spirit moved from. So when we begin to hear the Spirit of God and we begin to fight for that, just like we fight for healing, just like we fight for things in the Spirit, we begin to fight for that. We begin to understand our called authority in the households. And then it's not like we're not going to clash because we're then sinners in the world, but Jesus is like, yo, the Holy Spirit is like, yo, like he tell me, So you feel pretty good now because you think you won. Really? And then he just sits there and teaches me all over again, right? And that's what it is.
4: Yeah, because with me, I've always been a protector. I've always felt that it's just innate. Mm-hmm. I've got to protect my friends, family. You know, when we got together, she came from a controlling relationship, so she looked at it somewhat as control. Once she realized, okay, he's trying to protect me, not control me, keep me out of a bad situation, or keep me from anything, it started, the waters weren't as wavy then.
2: As long as you're protecting from a protective standpoint and not a fear.
1: Right.
2: That's what I experienced from him early on was, it really, all of it was rooted in fear anyways. All control is anyways, but it was this shelter that he needed to put around me, and it was all based out of fear.
4: Oh, no, it wasn't that. It was always just get behind me, honey. I got this, right? Want no fear in it.
1: Yeah, you're right. That's, yeah.
4: But the key, though, to all of that, and I think everybody here will agree, is communication.
5: Yeah.
4: She voiced her opinion, and I explained how I felt, and she said, well, this is how I feel. So we kind of came to a mutual understanding. Okay, sometimes she's going to need me to snatch someone up. Other mm-hmm. times I've got to stand back and let her handle it herself. And it took, you know, a little bit to realize that, but we were all trying to achieve the same goal, which was mutual happiness and understanding. And
1: it was so cool y'all did that in one conversation.
5: Yeah.
4: It took probably 20 minutes.
5: Yeah.
4: 20 minutes.
1: 20 minutes. That's right. Yeah, 20 minutes.
4: On that second date, 20 minutes.
1: Oh, yeah. It has been perfect ever since.
8: For the last 30 years, it's been glorious.
5: Well, you said communication. She has. That is an awesome word. And the communication, because when you were talking about being the leader at work, it's funny because you learn how to communicate, and your coworkers, your subordinates, your leadership, you learn how they communicate and how to communicate with them. And I was very successful in that. But then when I got home, God had to show me that I was not communicating to my husband in terms of letting him know the deeper parts that he needed to know to understand, and to, because he's a better communicator than I am, because we had to learn that I am a processor. So I will go, and we would talk, and he said he had something argue something he wanted to talk about, and he would want to, like, you know, I have to process. So I had to get to the point where I said, babe, give me 24 hours, because I'm processing. I'm not ignoring you. Mm-hmm. I'm processing what you just said, or what, you know, I should think about. And I had to learn that skill in my home because I wanted us to be successful. At work, it seemed funny, but it was a lot easier mm-hmm. because I didn't have the deep relationship. We weren't one at work. Mm-hmm. But, and I could communicate that in a memorandum, in a letter, and in a meeting, in a quite a different way, right?
8: Right.
5: But with him, God showed me, you know, I want you to be successful, but you have to communicate, and you have to let him know how you're feeling mm-hmm. because you can't. The main thing you said, to be a leader is servanthood.
2: Yeah.
5: And in servanthood, there is communication.
2: Right.
5: You have to know how to respond and not react.
2: Right.
5: Mm-hmm. So, you have to respond and not react. Mm-hmm. And those are things that through communication over years, because ours wasn't 20 minutes in the first
8: time.
1: Okay. 20 years and counting.
8: And counting, yeah.
1: Actually, it's almost 50 years and counting.
8: Yes, yeah.
5: So...
1: 49 and count.
5: Yeah, but so that I think that you hit the word there, Bill. Communicate. You have, mm-hmm. you know, a leader communicates, and he had to communicate that to me, and I had to get to a point where I was receptive. Mm-hmm. Like, he wasn't.
4: That's the other half.
5: Yeah, mm-hmm. he wasn't talking about me. He wasn't, you know, saying that I could not or right. I needed to do this, but he was trying his best to communicate that he needed me to communicate. So then I realized, okay, I've got to get a game plan. And God gave us some strategies. Okay, can I get 24 hours? Can I get 4 days? And then, you know, if I haven't quite processed it, because I am a processor. So, if, you know, and he's like ready. So I'll go back to him and
1: still
5: say,
1: waiting.
5: Babe, you know, I just want you to know I haven't forgot about, you know.
8: Yeah.
5: But that that's communication, and that's part of that. And you, and like you said, our children see that.
2: Mm-hmm. That's right.
5: And that makes a big difference. We are so blessed because they are men of God, because they Stephen always said, don't do as I say, do as I do. And our children do as they see us do.
9: Mm-hmm.
5: Not necessarily what we say, but what they see us do.
9: Mm-hmm.
1: So our kids were 4 years apart, three boys 4 years apart. The crazy thing was they got in their 30s or whatever. You know, they got a little freer, right? And their thought was, but Dad, it looked like you always ran over mama. I say, because you weren't in the back when your mama was plowing over me. That's what it was. You don't know what you was talking about, you know? It was, my voice was deep.
9: Yeah.
1: But your, oh boy, you don't know your mama's strategic. Yeah. You will see, you got wives. You know what I'm talking about? And all of them are getting the same thing. And I'm looking at my youngest when I'm going, bruh, you don't have to win every argument. Sometimes you just have to shut up and just count it as a loss.
9: Mm-hmm.
1: Or just wait and see. And that's what you learn. Mm-hmm. That's, because, I mean, I can tell, y'all, smart women, these guys would be nothing without you. They'd be just, they'd be jugheads without you, just like me. You know, you heard, if she wasn't at home praying, Lord, you can move a mountain, you can move that little 6'5 man right there.
9: Mm-hmm.
1: And he did. And she's changed us.
9: Mm-hmm.
1: And our sons know it's so funny. So one part you all haven't talked about that I would like to hear, so I'm going to kick it off this way. And having sons, we've had a few girls have come by, and now we have daughter-in-laws. And the one that popped in my head right away was, there was once a young lady who came to see my oldest son, 8 years older than the youngest and 4 years older than the next. And she came over and rang the doorbell with Daisy Dukes on. And my wife went to the door and said, why are you here? She goes, well, I came to see the oldest son name. She goes, well, you're not coming in here with them on. I said, did your mother let you out the house like that? Because I got four men in here. Four. She counted me too. Thank God she counted. I got four men in here, uh-huh. And you can't come in here like
9: uh-huh.
1: that. That little girl went home, changed her clothes, and she stayed on our, she would come over by herself and just sit with my wife.
2: Wow.
1: And listen uh-huh. to her.
9: Uh-huh.
1: That's the thing of a mother. It's
9: right.
1: not just for the boys, but it's for the friends who come in. And we had young men who were their friends. We're in Miami. They was getting us out for a hurricane. We was in Fort Lauderdale, West Palm Beach, and we're getting out of a hurricane. We're on the last plane leaving, and we hear, Mom, Mom, Mom. She turns around. And it's a friend of ours, Andre, one of my son's best friends. He's in that airport. We hadn't seen him in like 6 or 7 years.
9: Mm-hmm.
1: And the first thing he called was, Mom.
9: Mm-hmm.
1: And we flew home together.
2: Yeah.
1: That's what women do.
2: That's leadership.
9: Yes.
1: That's what women
9: yes.
1: do in the home.
9: Yeah.
4: Mm-hmm.
1: Well,
4: and communication.
1: Mm-hmm.
4: She let that young lady probably didn't have boundaries.
5: She didn't.
2: Was it an example?
5: She
9: right.
5: didn't. And the way I saw that, guy, and it was God.
9: Mm-hmm.
5: And I saw that, I said, because I asked her, did your mother know you left home like that?
9: Mm-hmm.
5: And she said, yes. I said, well, you can't, you know, come in the home like this. I said, because I have four males in here, and that's not appropriate.
9: Mm-hmm.
5: And she said, like Stephen said, she came back, and then we, over the years, you know, she would come back during college and just come and just sit. But then I found out, you know, her history where she did not have those boundaries and she thought it was appropriate and she thought that was a way to get attention.
9: Mm-hmm.
5: But that's a lot of females. They think that's a way to get attention. And they, because they don't have the love of a father, whether on this earth or the love of the father, then that's what happens. Same thing, you know. So, yeah. And it was communication, letting her know that, you know, I'm not upset. She came home. She went home, came back, and it was fine.
4: Because you could have, you know, put your finger in her chest and pushed her off the porch. So that, you know, hoochie mama gone out of here. You know.
1: Ain't nothing but a...
4: Right.
2: There
4: it
2: goes.
5: Yeah.
4: And that's the key, I think, with young people. you've got to address them in a way to where they know you understand,
5: mm-hmm.
4: even if you don't understand, mm-hmm. but you're still open to understanding, you know, how they live. Because to me, when someone comes to church and they dress differently,
5: mm-hmm.
4: find out before you criticize them or go off on them, find out what their story is before.
5: There you go.
4: You know, because that stripper
5: mm-hmm.
4: might only have stripper clothes.
5: That's right.
4: Because she's still a stripper on Saturday. Well, she comes to church on Sunday.
5: Come
4: so
5: on
4: that's,
5: now.
4: She's
5: Come
4: wearing
5: on
4: the
5: now.
4: Best she's got.
5: That's
1: yes,
5: right.
1: Sir.
4: You know?
1: Yes, sir.
4: And again, communication.
1: Yes, sir.
3: Well, we raised a son and two girls, so we had a mixture in our house.
5: Yeah, you did.
3: So we had teenage boys and teenage girls, and oh, my goodness. my son, I think Bill's working.
4: I'm bald-headed writing that.
3: he invited his girlfriend over to come watch a movie, which was fine. I don't have a problem. Yeah, she can come over. Well, then they go to head upstairs. I'm like, nope, hold up. Where do you think you're going? Well, we're going to go to my room and watch a movie. I said, no, you're not. Well, Mom, we'll leave the door open. No, you're not. You remember me calling you about that? Oh, he was so mad at me. I don't think he talked for me for days. Mm-hmm. It was just like, are you kidding me? Yeah. And then the next to the oldest daughter, we had a lot of things. I'm just trying to think of how to say it without, she was a challenge too, mm-hmm. like our son and Bill and I, we started going camping and boating, and the youngest daughter would go with us and we'd leave the two teenagers at home, and my mother
5: mm-hmm.
3: would come to the house and house sit because we couldn't trust them to be there by themselves. Mm-hmm. They proved that, and but now looking back on it, now that they're grown and married and have children, Kyle said to me, he's got three boys. Yeah, he's like, Mom, you know, all those times I thought you were so mean. I thought you were so mean, but I'm so glad you were the way you were, you know.
5: Right.
3: Our house was, I mean, we had a lot of fun, and even not being in Christ during those years, we still had boundaries.
5: Mm-hmm.
3: First of all, I didn't want to be a grandmother, you know, my child's 16 years old. Mm-hmm. Sorry, ain't happening, not on my watch.
5: Mm-hmm.
3: You know, so we were pretty strict about that. And our middle daughter, one of the times, she'd come in the kitchen, and we were standing there, I'll never forget, it was March 13th. Which is our wedding anniversary. And he's cooking, and I don't even know what I was doing. And she walks in, she said, hey, good morning, happy anniversary.
4: I said.
3: He did, he said, and I was standing there going, oh, God, it's their anniversary.
4: Oh, Lord.
3: And we'd slowly turn around and look at each other, and he said, did you forget? I said, I did. He said, oh, whew.
1: Yes, Lord. I don't even know you yet.
3: Thank you, Lord.
4: I'm cooking this dinner just for us.
3: So, and I just think about those times and how the kids, but she used to say, our middle daughter, even though the trouble and the times we had, she would always come in and she'd say, you know, y'all are like soulmates. Mm. Y'all are just perfect for each other.
5: Mm.
3: And the example that we tried to show even after we came to Christ, you know, and thank God he found us. I was telling him that today. Lord, thank you for not leaving me where I was.
5: Come on now.
3: And let me die in my sin.
5: Yes.
3: Because
5: yes.
3: We were good people.
5: Mm-hmm.
3: We would do things for anybody that needed it. We were good people, but we were lost
5: mm-hmm.
3: people. And so we didn't do the best job of raising our kids in church.
5: Mm-hmm.
3: But in the last 19 years, they've seen that change.
5: Mm-hmm.
3: And we've tried to do that with our grandchildren. You know, we have six.
5: That's awesome.
3: I keep saying six. I don't know why I say this. We've got five grandsons.
4: Six.
3: We got one on the way that we're praying as a little girl. But for some reason, I keep saying six grandsons. So I don't know if that's something or not.
1: I know what you mean by that, girl.
3: But, you know, a funny story, and I have to tell you this, just in relationships and marriage. We were married, I don't know, maybe 10 or 12 years at this time. Bill was on shift work, and he come home one Thursday night. It happened to be Valentine's Day.
5: Mm.
3: That's my late night at the salon. He come in. I got home about 7:30. He got home at 8 o'clock. I was hungry. I knew he'd be hungry, so I chopped up some hot dogs and fried them and opened some pork and beef. I was going to do bean and weenies, mm-hmm. at least, you know.
5: Mm-hmm.
3: And he walked in, had a rough day, I guess, at work, and he said, bean and weenies for my Valentine's supper? He did.
4: She didn't make them like I made them.
3: Yeah. But I said, oh, you don't want bean and weenies? I picked up that frying pan. Now, this has been a long time ago. And I opened that trash can and went. and threw the frying pan in the sink, and I said, you don't have to eat any Benguini. You know, so we joke about that now, but at the time, he come to me later and apologized, obviously. You know, he was sorry he said that, and I thought I was doing good trying to just provide something for us both to eat because we've had long days. And through the years, that was early on in our marriage, we've gotten better at communicating different things now. I just thought those stories were funny because, through God, though. Yeah, absolutely, through God.
4: I was a horrible communicator. I would, you know, it was, I'd be smiling 1 minute and, you know, jacking your jaw the next. I didn't, there was no in between. I wasn't, in my opinion, I was not a nice person. I was very solitary, just don't talk to me. And that's the way I liked it. And when I came to Christ, even people I did not tell, they felt the need to sit down with me and talk to me. And I called her. I said, I'm not liking this Christian thing. And she's like, what are you talking about? I said, people are talking to me. I don't like it. I have no desire. She's like, it'll come, you know, eventually. Yeah. So.
1: And now you're on the radio.
3: Now he talks to everybody, the waitresses, everywhere we go. I'm like, oh, gosh. But anyway.
2: Yeah,
3: can't keep him quiet.
4: Yeah.
3: Now. No, you can't keep him quiet.
4: Speaking of waitresses, we ate up at J Dub's. We had the same waitress. We had
6: I
4: said, now last time I was in here, you were rude to me.
6: Yeah.
3: She's like, well, she said, I'll try not to be rude today too, but you know, that's funny.
1: Yeah. But y'all are, you know, one of my things now is I think I've said it here before. You know, seek first to understand. Therefore, be slow to speak and quick to listen. Some people out there may remember that from Franklin Covey. It was seek first to understand, then to be understood. And that was what that was a thing I had for planning at work. You know, you talk to people, you're trying to get things done. And one day the Lord got me and I went, wow, that's scripture. Seek first to understand, therefore be slow to speak and quick to listen. And I put that into our lives. And it came with me first. And because the hardest thing I found is that even with a strong-willed woman, she's a strong-willed woman. She'll joke, talk about she's not, but she is.
3: She got her attitude.
4: I got no three right now.
1: So, you know, and me, you're not, I'm pretty late, but you ain't kicking me, right? I look at you. I'm the guy that would look at you and go, you ain't making no sense. I really don't care what you say. I'm going to do what I'm going to do. I don't care. Right? Right. And I had to say, I had to start going, understand why she's saying that. And I started seeing her heart better. God starts showing me her heart. And I watched her with my daughters, my daughter-in-laws, and I see her with my granddaughters, and I watch her. She doesn't even know. It's like we come to Georgia, and you know, one time I said something about, you know, coming to Georgia, and you know, my son, why are you going to Georgia? Going to Georgia? Rednecks everywhere, son. But all right,
6: rednecks everywhere.
1: What are you talking about? He goes, right. And I watched her coming here and just make friends in the strangest places. You know those little stores we have around here? She go in there and she come, oh, I met a girl today, and they start talking. And I watch this, and now, you know, she talked about she wanted to learn to play Mahjong. And so I walked in the place over there by Edgar's, and the ladies were sitting. I just happened to go on Mahjong day. It's only on Monday and Friday. And all these white women sitting there. Because of the way I am, they're older than where I am, I'm, where did I take this? I went and took it. And I came back. I said, y'all playing Mahjong? They go, yeah. I said, well, my wife wants to learn to play Mahjong. Can she come? Oh, yeah, sit in the room here. She's been going ever since. She's been going ever since.
3: Oh,
1: my
3: yeah.
1: daughter, she's taught everybody in the place Mahjong.
4: What is that?
2: It's a real hard game.
3: It's a game.
1: Yeah,
3: it's not
1: a game.
3: Hard.
2: Oh, my goodness.
5: Oh, it's so much fun.
2: Bought it and returned it.
1: But I watch her.
2: Sure did.
1: I watch her.
6: Didn't even open up the package.
2: No, read the directions. And I was like, nope.
1: They say the closest thing is to, I've read this, is gin rummy. but it's with these dice, these little dice
5: like
1: things.
5: Dominoes. It's a nice.
1: We're not gonna go to a China.
5: No, what I'm saying is it's a
1: we're
5: nice.
1: Not do much.
5: It's a nice game, and what I guess he's trying to say is, God just showed me how to learn how to communicate wherever I am, mm-hmm. because wherever I am salt.

0: something, or how should I feel, or what should I say? We go to his word, and he took me to Proverbs, because my question was, I've always wanted to be the best wife I could be, the best mother I could be. And he took me to Proverbs, and every time I open it, and I've read it so many times, but there's always some new nuance that I didn't quite get the first time. Mm-hmm. But I love it, because he's always talking about how, you know, we should trust in him and trust in our husbands. And as I was even reading it before tonight, before I came, I said, let me read my favorite scripture again. And I thought we were talking about motherhood, not mm-hmm. leadership, mm-hmm. because I noticed it didn't even talk about being a mother until like 26, mm-hmm. but it continually talked about being a good leader, mm-hmm. because she had to buy the wool. She had mm-hmm. to trust in her husband. Mm-hmm. She was, you know, at the gates, they knew her. So it was always something about the leadership. I didn't even realize, because, wow. you know, but that's who God called us to be. And mm-hmm. he will give us that scripture that we need. He will give us that. The Holy Spirit will just pour into mm-hmm. us, and even the smallest little things, as we walk in a store, as we go shopping, as we go, you know, wherever.
1: Right. And you take that very seriously.
0: Yeah.
1: Correct?
0: Yeah.
1: See, I'm the same way.
0: Yeah.
1: Because I love meeting new people. I can talk to anybody and enjoy talking to anybody. That's why I enjoy greeting at the church,
0: right.
1: because I don't care if you were having an argument pulling into the parking lot, you're going to be greeted by a smiling face, and
0: yeah.
1: I'm going to mess with you in some way to get you to smile.
0: Yeah.
1: And all, so.
2: Can I say something? Bill was he's the baby, and he had three older sisters. Okay, so not only just the boy, only boy, but having three older sisters. So he is, as a greeter, I laugh because I watch him with the women as they come into the church. And he always, the widows, the older ones, it don't matter if you're skinny, tall, fat, you know, whatever. I mean, he's the same with all of them. And when he always hugs them, good morning, so glad you're here today. And yeah. you could see just
1: looking
2: a smile.
1: Good.
2: He does. That's what he does. I mean, he just, you know, they all love him.
0: Mm-hmm.
2: And I watch him with that, and that's a gift he has.
0: Yeah, it is.
2: Because people, I guess I talk for a living when I'm at the shop all day long, doing mm-hmm. people's hair. It's like talk. And a lot of times at church, because I, on the leadership team and my job I have at the church, sometimes I'm focused on other things I'm running around doing, and I'm not vocal.
0: Mm-hmm.
2: And you'll have, you know, people say, is Dana mad today? Why is she so quiet? She's not talking. She walked. And I've had to try to adjust the way I am. You know what I'm saying? Because I'm focused
3: task
2: on stuff.
3: Focused,
2: I'm very
3: people focused.
2: I'm very people focused and task oriented. Yes.
4: Mm-hmm.
2: And you saying that,
4: mm-hmm.
2: do you need to answer that, Brian?
4: Somebody's calling in.
5: 99.9 The Way.
6: Hello?
5: Hello?
6: Yes, I was seeing the phone call from this number earlier today, and I was just calling it back to see what it was.
5: That must have been somebody else, ma'am. It wasn't us.
6: Okay. It might have been a scam using your number. I'm so sorry to bother you.
5: It's no problem. You have a blessed day.
6: You too. Bye-bye.
2: So I did a study on that one time about Martha versus
0: mm-hmm.
2: Mary.
0: Mm-hmm.
2: But I say that because my prayer oftentimes is in the morning, as it was today. I always say, Lord, I want to be a good wife, mother, nana, mm-hmm. friend, sister to people. You know what I'm saying? Like, mm-hmm. that's my heart that I want to be. And I'm not as outgoing as he is. So sometimes, go ahead, because I know you want to say
4: something. You're good. You saying that, but from the first time, I felt you. You are right where you need to be. You are the balance of him. My wife is that.
2: Mm-hmm.
4: As well as she speaks here,
2: uh-huh.
4: I can talk to anybody, anytime, anywhere, what store. She's going, oh, God, he's talking to somebody else.
2: Yeah.
4: My kids go, Dad's always talking to somebody else. I said, 2 weeks ago, I'm too much for some people. And she goes, there he goes. But if you were him, mm-hmm. you two, y'all would be an unbearable couple.
1: Right.
4: You would.
1: Never forget, my daughter said, oh, my God, Dad, everywhere we go, you know somebody. And I said, I didn't know that fella.
4: I got three sons who say, they know, I don't care, Disney, in Disney World, They have the little garbage can. I talked to the garbage can because people weren't paying attention
0: it's
4: to
0: it. It's a talking garbage
4: can. It's a talking garbage can. It's a talking garbage can. I go and dance.
5: I'm glad you clarified.
0: I had to clarify.
4: It's a talking garbage can.

0: little motorized garbage can. It's part of my sanguine. It's part of my personality. But then there's a place, just like with Bill, I get real serious. But her, it's that Proverbs 31 woman. I'm about the business,
1: right.
0: And I love you so much. But baby, come on, let's pull this in. We have to get this in. She was headed. She should never say it. She was head of the woman. We were in a large church. She was head of the woman, and she used to have teams. She broke it down the teams. They used to come over the house, and she, for a women's conference, she's laying it out. Theme, everything. You give her a theme, she'll just take it and run with it and give you everything. And what happens is, I watched the women who were on the teams. And, you know, these were all volunteers. They loved to come to the house. They loved to hear. The problem was, I was there. They used to love to hear me come in and break up her meeting. And she used to hate it. And they go, oh, Pastor Steve's so great. Oh, Steve's so great. But that's the balance.
2: Mm-hmm.
0: And the thing is, don't you ever try to be anything else than what you are. No, I'm just saying, it is a place. It's a place, because I understand, because like I talk a lot. But it's a place where you go, am I not enough? That's how God's made you. Mm-hmm. He's made you to be just what you are. And how you can know that? Because it's good. It brings life.
2: Mm-hmm.
0: And whenever we do things, it brings life. See, Satan can't do anything that brings life.
2: Right.
0: Nothing.
1: Yeah, well, see, the way I am now is because of Christ.
0: Right.
1: Because before, I mean, I would just look at you like I smelled something.
0: Yeah.
1: He came up to me.
0: I can believe it.
2: Mm-hmm. Christ definitely changed him.
3: Yeah.
2: But I love that because Scripture says that all the old things are gone and you're new. You're a new creation in Christ. And this is who you're supposed to be.
0: Mm-hmm. And to those people who are out there listening, who've stayed and listened, all of us here, we've been married for a while, but it's progress.
2: Mm-hmm.
1: Oh, yeah.
0: And don't get caught down. Don't get down when it's thunderstorms.
2: Yes.
0: The thunderstorms pass. The rain dries up. There's a refreshing, all of it. It feels bad while you're in it. You feel sloppy and messy and like you haven't heard God. But that's the iron sharpening iron. That's how we make the jewels of marriage.
2: Yeah. Right.
0: And I can tell you, we weren't this way when we started. And there's times we find stuff that's still messy.
2: Oh, yeah.
0: Old stuff, messy. Mm-hmm. And we have to fight through the messy. And, and the thing about it is, we cry through the messy. I'm grown. I want to cry. And then it's like, not too long ago, because it comes, it was something. And I said, you know what? I'm just done. I don't want to hear it anymore. She goes, no. We're going to talk this through. And inside I went, I can't believe she said that. She really wants to talk all the way through. So those are the times when that iron hits and you really get in that thing. One of the things about it is on a knife, on a sword, on a blade or anything, as it goes through the filing, it takes off the rough edges and it always leaves a shine.
2: Mm-hmm.
0: Yeah. And we're in the shine. And that's what you're in. You're in the shine. So those places, remember, you're in the shine. God never takes his hands off of us.
2: Right.
0: He never turns his back on us. And I say that because right now I'm thinking, we all get those places where we see where we're not, quote unquote, fit or where we fail. You're like, I know that. And I say, don't we do that with our children? Boy, if I don't tell you, you're a girl. But you go, but I still love you.
2: Right.
0: Come over here, baby. Right. And that's what God's doing. He never, ever turns his back on us.
2: Mm-hmm.
0: We can walk away. He gives us, he loves us so much. He won't force us to stay. He'll try and try and try. But then he goes, there's nothing else I can do.
2: Mm-hmm.
0: And what it is we got to become and be who God called us to be. If you weren't the businesswoman in church, who would do it?
2: I don't know.
0: No one.
2: Yeah.
0: I've been to your service one time. What you do, no one else is going to do it the way you do it. No one else did things she does like she do. No one does what you do as a manager.
2: Mm-hmm.
0: No one. You don't even need all the answers. You just got to know the people. And you got to know the people who have the answers.
2: Mm-hmm.
0: Right? And the deal is, people are going to be upset. Why? Because you're doing what God calls you to do. And these are the kind of things I remember. Mm-hmm. Didn't the people of Israel get mad at the prophets?
2: Oh, yeah.
0: and it was speaking God's word. So just hold your Lord. They beat me to death up here, but yeah. You may be a jack of all trades and feel like you're a master of none, but the deal is everybody can't be a jack of all trades.
3: Yeah.
0: So that's a specialty.
3: Yeah. And the thing is, you are her blueprint for growth, and he is yours.
0: That's right.
3: That's something I hold on to. He is my blueprint for growth. Without him, I wouldn't grow.
4: Yeah.
1: Right. Oh, she's growing like a weed.
3: Every relationship.
1: Work her to death, boy. All right, guys. We just want to thank y'all for tuning in. We are unfortunately out of time. Been out of time, but you know, Steve gets talking.
3: Pastor, don't care.
1: I'm just messing with him.
0: I can edit it down.
3: Thank y'all so much.
1: But yes, we had a great time. We'll have to do this again very soon.
3: For sure.
1: Thank y'all so much for coming on. And guys, we love y'all. Please tune in next week at 7 o'clock as we get back into our study on sonship.
0: And follow the way.
1: Follow the way. See y'all next week.
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0: Well, good morning. We are live from the station in South Carolina, New Ellington, and I'm here with the great Pastor Bill George of University Parkway Church of God.
1: Hello, everybody. 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
0: Yep, Pastor Bill, you know, it's a Feast of Tabernacles, which ends this Friday at sundown, and I saw on YouTube all the Jewish people in Israel going down to the wall to worship and praise God. 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Note that opinions shared today are our own and do not necessarily represent the opinions of the station or the station owner. So we're going to always talk about stewardship here, and a steward is somebody appointed to manage something. And as Christians, we have a responsibility to steward what God has given us. And stewardship is like a thread that runs through a successful life. It is the thread that ties it all together to glorify our Lord Jesus Christ. So last show we talked about honoring God, and this week we're going to continue to talk about how to honor God. So let's review what we learned last show. We learned that we honor God by obedience, and that was Adam and Eve. All they had to do was obey God. You know, they blew that, but they tried, you know. And then faith, Abel offered an offering to God in an attitude of faith, and Cain brought an offering that was unacceptable to God and not offered in faith. And we know that through Hebrews. And then gratitude and admiration. Noah, upon exiting the ark, was grateful and just showing admiration to God. And he actually did a costly sacrifice, which commentators point out by sacrificing the animals he brought on the ark. You know, he risked possible extinction of those animals, but it was a costly sacrifice, and it was for honoring God. So after the flood, we see that men begin to populate the earth again. And there doesn't appear to be any mention of offerings or sacrifices to God through Noah and his sons. But they most likely continue to make offerings. However, man, you know, again, us men, as a whole, we turn away from God and focus on our own abilities and selves. And so God commanded post-flood man to spread out upon the earth. So under Genesis 9:1, New Living Translation, it said, "Then God blessed Noah and his sons and told them, 'Be fruitful and multiply and fill the earth.'" Yet mankind, as they moved east to the land of Babylonia, made their own plans to build a great city and a tower that reached to the heavens. I guess it doesn't surprise us that that would happen in a place called Babylonia. Yeah. And then the Lord intervened and confused the people with different languages, so they could not carry out their plans. And as a result of God's intervention, mankind did become scattered throughout the world. You know, this is the famous account of Tower of Babel, which, by the way, archaeologists believe they've located. The Tower of Babel teaches us that we do not honor God by turning inward to our own desires or our own selves, instituting our own plans versus relying on God's plans. Pastor Bill, any comments on that?
1: Well, you know, I was thinking about this, and I was thinking about, you know, God that said that anything they put their mind to, they could accomplish. So he came down and confronted their languages. And I'm wondering if we're not living in that day again, you know, it's almost time for God to come down and confound all languages again, because, I mean, we're shooting to past moon now, we're shooting to Mars.
0: Right.
1: And, you know, we're doing all these things, we're depending on AI and all that stuff, and it's, to me, it's just like we're building our own Tower of Babel.
0: Yeah, you know? Yeah, especially through AI. Mm-hmm. Actually, I don't know if you caught what Trump said yesterday, but he renamed it as SI.
1: Oh, SI.
0: Meaning super intelligence. So we're not only going beyond artificial intelligence, but now we're aiming for super intelligence, which sounds like we want to be like God, doesn't it?
1: Amen. And I think I read something about Trump declaring that the moon was ours or something.
0: Yeah.
1: Space or something was ours.
0: Yeah, we're going to call it the moon of America or something like that. So anyway, tracing the lineage of Shem, one of Noah's sons, we see that Abram comes onto the scene, and he marries a lady named Sarai, who discovers she is unable to have children. And I think this is pretty significant, because reading this again, I didn't realize that early on, before God even made a promise to Abram, Sarai knew that she was barren. So in Genesis chapter 12, God calls Abram out of his country and out of his family and from his father's house and makes a covenant with him. This covenant is known as the Abrahamic covenant and is a promise to make him a great nation and give him a land of his own. So if we go to Genesis 12, verses 1 through 3, and reading from the King James Version, it says, "Now the Lord had said unto Abram, Get thee out of thy country, and from thy kindred, and from thy father's house, unto a land that I will show thee, and I will make thee a great nation. And I will bless thee, and make thy name great. And thou shalt be a blessing, and I will bless them that bless thee, and curse him that curseth thee. And in thee shall all the families of the earth be blessed." And you know, that last line, Pastor Bill, is a prophetic really a verse, in that it foreshadows the coming of Messiah and blessing all the nations of the earth through Abraham's seed. Note that God promised Abram a land, and in ancient times this land was referred to as Canaan, and later the land was referred to as Greater Israel. And under both David and Solomon, the land of Israel existed in its maximalist extent, which spanned from the Euphrates River in the north to the border of Egypt or Red Sea in the south, and from the Mediterranean Sea in the west to the Syrian desert in the east, whereas today the state of Israel is a much smaller landmass. And if you go to an old map of Israel during the Davidic or Solomon rule, you can see how great a nation Israel was at that time. Now, you know why, you may say, am I talking about this land? And one of the ways that we can honor God is to honor Israel and the Jewish people. Because, again, you know, we want blessings and not cursings upon our lives. And honoring God's people still applies today. And you can go back and look at many historical events that can be tied to dishonoring the Jewish people and their land. There's a lot of historical events that relate to dividing the land that were those that propose that, something happened right after they proposed it or right before they were going to propose it. But historically, when the Greeks desecrated the altar in the Jewish temple, they were soon conquered by Rome. And when Rome killed Paul and many other saints, Jerusalem was destroyed. And then Rome fell. And then Spain conducted an inquisition against the Jews and never regained its power. In fact, they lost power and became irrelevant in world events. And then Germany tried to wipe out the Jewish people, but Germany was crushed and ultimately divided into East and West Germany. And then Great Britain, they had a promise to the Israelis, the Zionists, as they were called then. It was called the Balfour Declaration, and they actually went back on the promise of the original boundaries and cut up Israel into a smaller entity to please the Arabs and the people that were living in that region from Egypt. And that became a issue for Britain that ultimately we saw the fall of their empire. So one thing to note is that replacement theology ignores Israel and does not recognize God's promise that he made to Abram about the land. So I just want to point that out. Or they try to say that Israel is no longer relevant because the church is now Israel. And if you read New Testament writings and Old Testament writings, you can see that that is not true. So we know to honor God now by obedience, faith, gratitude, a costly sacrifice, and honoring his people, the Jews, and the land of Israel. So, Pastor Bill, you want to make any comments along that line?
1: I was thinking about this as we honor Israel. We're not focusing on honoring the government of Israel. We're focusing on honoring the nation that God has chosen as his people and the covenant that he made not only with them, but he grafted us into. And I think that's important because so many people say, well, why should we honor Israel? And they're thinking about Netanyahu and they're thinking about,
0: right,
1: you know, the military or whatever's on their mind. But we're not. That's not who we're honoring. We're honoring God's people.
0: Yes. Yes. And that's a very good point. I appreciate you bringing that up. Going back to Genesis 12:7 in the King James Version, the Lord appears to Abram and says, "Unto thy seed will I give this land." And there buildeth he, Abram, an altar unto the Lord who appeared to him. You know, when I read this, I wonder, how did Abram know to build an altar? And most likely, Abram knew about altars and worshiping God through his genealogy, through Noah and Shem. And Bible genealogy says Shem, one of Noah's sons, lived another 502 years after the flood. And that means Shem would have still been alive when Abram was born and lived another 200 years after the birth of Abram. And then Noah also would have been alive when Abram was born, since Noah lived 350 years after the flood. And since Noah built an altar to God immediately after the flood, as mentioned in the last show, it's very likely that Abram's family, descendants of Shem, had practiced worshiping God by building an altar. Additionally, we know that because the Tower of Babel and because the spreading of people and the disobedience against God, many false religions had sprung up, pagan religions, and there were altars to other deities at the time. Scholars comment that Abram's altar was built to thank God for fulfilling his promise of leading him into the land of Canaan. Also to acknowledge God's unilateral covenant with Abram, to represent a spiritual claim to the land or a memorial, and to worship Abram's God because the land of Canaan was filled with altars and other deities. So Abram honored God by building an altar as a symbol of thanks. He built an altar to acknowledge the promise of God, and he built an altar as a memorial for where God came down to meet with Abram. And he built an altar as a spiritual claim to the land, building an altar to worship God as well. So now, Pastor Bill, I think, having done this study, when I walk into church, now I certainly will view the altar in church with a different lens. What do you think?
1: Amen. And the sad thing is most churches don't have altars anymore.
0: Right.
1: You know, when I was a kid, we had the altar reached all the way across the front of the front. It was a knotty pine
0: yeah.
1: altar, you know. And even university, we do have two altars.
0: Yeah.
1: In the church, they've been moved, you know, like many other churches, but we need to make sure that we keep that altar. Of course, at university, we use the steps as the altar because they go all the way across
0: right.
1: the front of the church now.
0: Right.
1: But we do need to make those altars, not only in the churches, but we need to make those altars in our own life and our own homes.
0: Yes, yeah. yes. Very good point. And, you know, growing up, I grew up in the Episcopal church, and we had an altar all the way across the front of the church. And, it, you know, we would go up and do communion once a month, and it was very considered a very sacred thing to approach the altar and take the bread and the wine. And, you know, I think that goes back to reverence for God. And I think sometimes we lose that reverence because we don't look at things as holy like we should.
1: Well, the Bible even talks about us. We can bring sickness and stuff on ourselves if we take communion and stuff, not being right with our hearts, you know.
0: Very true.
1: Yeah, so we can bring a lot of junk into our lives by not worshiping the way we should worship.
0: Yeah, good point. Very good point. So on a side note, I think of Abram's altar marking a spiritual claim to the land, and I think of the Jewish tradition of placing a mezuzah on the doorpost of their home, which serves as a reminder of their Jewish identity and stakes a spiritual claim for their homes. You know, I used to have one of those when I traveled to Israel with my oldest son back in 2005. You know, we brought back a couple of those from Israel. I don't know where they ended up, but we used to have them on our doorposts as you entered the home.
1: Yeah, I put this, this was the last slide I showed. I put it back up there on the right-hand side. You see kind of the mezuzah. On the doorpost there that would have something, scrolls or whatever in it.
0: Yeah, and it usually contained a tiny scroll inscribed with numbers 624 through 26. And that's a really famous verse. A lot of people quote it. There's even a song that starts out, "The Lord bless thee and keep thee." You know that song, the blessing they played during the COVID. All the churches were doing that. I can't sing, but, you know, that's close enough. But it says, "The Lord bless thee and keep thee. The Lord make his face shine upon thee and be gracious unto thee. The Lord lift up his countenance upon thee and give thee peace." The blessing is viewed by the Jews as a channel for divine protection, grace, and peace. And I think that's important, you know. Our, like you said, our home, we can have an altar, a place that we meet with God in our home. Sometimes it's just a little enclave in the home, maybe with a Bible and a lamp, and we sit down and read our Bible and meet with God. But, you know, we can put a spiritual stake in the ground in our home and say, we dedicate this home, we dedicate this land, we dedicate our property to God and the glory of God. So that's something we could do, right?
1: Amen. That's right.
0: And I wanted to point out, archaeologists have discovered ancient mezuzahs with these verses, including tiny silver scrolls dating back to the 6th or 7th century B.C. So I would just point that out because sometimes, you know, we talk about Bible stories, and I like to talk about Bible accounts because these are real things that happened back in history, and they weren't just stories, you know, that we learn in Sunday school. Oh, that's a nice story. No, it was a factual account. So I want to summarize our study thus far. We honor God by obedience, again, by faith, gratitude and admiration, a costly sacrifice, as God commanded, honoring his people, the Jews, and the land of Israel, giving thanks to God for bringing us out of Babylonium, and that's Abram. And, you know, that would represent kind of like Moses bringing the people out of Egypt. You know, Egypt was a place of sin, and Abram was brought out of Babylonia, which was a place of sin and disobedience and rebellion. Acknowledging God's promises, and that, again, is from Abram. And, you know, I think it's always good that we acknowledge all of God's promises. You know, all of God's promises are yes and amen through Jesus Christ. And sometimes we don't take time to acknowledge those. And then meeting with God via his Holy Spirit. You know, God met with Abram, and we don't know, you know, how God met. We just know Abram and God met somehow. But we don't have a picture. Like in Revelation, it talks about Jesus and, you know, John being overwhelmed by his presence. We don't really see that in this verse, but we know that God met with Abram, and we have the ability to meet with God through the Holy Spirit, which is really important. And then making a spiritual claim on the land is another way to honor God. So where we set our foot, making sure we're saying that that's the dominion of God, and we're bringing the dominion of God into our home or workplace and making that spiritual claim. And then through worship, and that's through Noah, Shem, and Abram, we saw that there was worship there. Any comments on that, Pastor Bill?
1: No, I think you summed it up right. The only thing that really stuck out was that you mentioned last week about how Noah had to sacrifice these animals that he had kept safe on the ark, which is, to me, is powerful, because so many things that we have, we feel are so important.
0: Yes.
1: A lot of times God wants us just to release that to him, you know.
0: Amen.
1: Yeah.
0: Good point. Abram's first altar was built at Shechem, which in Hebrew means shoulder. I think this is kind of an interesting thing, because if you look at the geography, Mount Ebal and Mount Gerizim, I hope I pronounced that right, form like a shoulder with the valley between. And it's also interesting that in Deuteronomy 11:26-30, the Israelites were there, and they were on Mount Ebal and Mount Gerizim, and they were instructed to shout both the blessings and curses of Deuteronomy from those mountains. And from that original blessing that Abram received, you know, God said he was going to bless those that bless thee and curse him that curseth thee. So God declared a blessing and curse, and then later through Moses, they declare blessings and curses from those same mountains. I thought that was really interesting. And then according to the Biblical account, Abram built some more altars. He built two more that are mentioned by commentators. And in Genesis chapter 13, Abram comes up out of Egypt. Abram at this point is very rich, and the scripture tells us he's accumulated livestock, silver, and gold. And commentators point out that by traveling to Egypt, Abram had placed faith in himself to escape famine versus depending on God. And in Egypt, Abram exhibits fear, tells lies, and generally fails as God's pilgrim. So, by worldly standards, though, the trip to Egypt appears pretty successful. I mean, he had gold and silver and much more livestock. But, you know, one of the things that Sarah acquired in Egypt, which will later come back to not help them, but is she acquired a slave named Hagar. And that will end up being a source of disobedience to God's promise and a lot of great trouble in the family. I also find it interesting that whereas Abram's trip to Egypt was viewed as disobedience or maybe not having faith in God, later in the Bible, when Joseph is in Egypt, Jacob and all the sons of Jacob go to Egypt to escape a famine, and God delivers them from famine by that. So it's kind of interesting when you start looking at some of the ways things overlap and parallels. But the trip to Egypt by Abram can be viewed as a time wasted from a spiritual perspective. Abram could have stayed in the covenant land and depended on God for deliverance from the famine. Instead, Abram turns to his own abilities and even lies to a king about his wife Sarai. So here we're going to learn that we dishonor God when we are not trusting in his promise. If we're letting fears rule our decisions and plans, like in the famine, and depending solely on ourselves and our abilities, or deceiving ourselves and others. Pastor Bill, do you have any comments or points you want to make?
1: No, I just think if we depend on ourselves, then we fall short like Abraham. I mean, it's easy to point a finger now because we can see what happened to Abraham. But if we were in Abraham's time, what would we have done?
0: Yep.
1: And I say that, I'm thinking, you know, as you were reading about Hagar and stuff, I was thinking, well, is that considered like a surrogate mother that we would do today? I don't know.
0: Yeah.
1: Not to get us into some deep water. I may talk to Pastor Schaefer about this sometime. But it just makes you wonder, do we quit and count God out and try to do it our own way by having surrogates and stuff?
0: Yeah. No, it's a good point.
1: Interesting.
0: Good thing to ponder. Yep, for sure. So picking up at Genesis 13, verse 4, Abram returns unto the place of the altar which he had made there at the first, and there Abram called upon the name of the Lord. So returning to Bethel, the place of his first altar, and calling upon the name of the Lord is actually a picture of repentance. You know, Abram coming out of Egypt, at this point he is actually looking back to God and worshiping God again. And Abram's return is also a picture of believers returning to their first love and their first works. And you can see that in Revelation 2, verses 4 through 5. So, like Abram, we need to be mindful of our Christian journey and call upon the name of the Lord, repenting and confessing our sins as the Holy Spirit directs us. And we have 1 John 1:9 that says, if you're faithful to confess your sins, he will forgive your sins. So we have a promise there that we can lean on. As Abram came out of Egypt and returned to the site of his original altar, if we've backslidden or turned away from dependence on God, we know we can return to our first love, Jesus, and our first works, faith. Because God is a God of second chances, and he will allow us to do that. So at this altar, Abram honors God by calling upon his name in prayer and repentance. And later in chapter 13, after Abram and Lot separate, and by the way, Abram brought Lot, his nephew, and Lot ends up going to Sodom and living in Sodom and Gomorrah area. And you know, when Abram was called out by God, God said, leave your family. So some commentators will say, why did he take Lot? Did he disobey God? And that may have been a source of disobedience. Lot did seem to be a lot of trouble, Pastor Bill.
1: That's true, and that's something to think about, because I never thought about that. Yeah, something to think about.
0: Yeah, so God reminds Abram of God's unilateral covenant with Abram, and this is after Abram and Lot separate. And I think that's important because God was appearing to Abram because God's original promise was Abram. So he waited until Abram and Lot separated.
1: Mm-hmm.
0: And then God tells Abram to arise, walk through the land. Then Abram removed his tent and came and dwelt in the plain of Mamre, which means fatness or strength, which is in Hebron, which means join or place adjoining, and built an altar to the Lord. I think those Hebrew meanings there are pretty important. Mm-hmm. And, you know, Hebron especially meaning join or place adjoining, indicating he was able to join with God in that place where he built the altar. Mm-hmm. So commentators do point to Abram's consistency in building an altar unto the Lord, stating that Abram displayed a pattern of obedience, public worship, and spiritual reflection at each new location. Pastor Bill, any comments or thoughts? Have you ever seen a Christian altar built out in the open? Like maybe downtown Aiken, there'd be an altar and somebody would be worshiping God.
1: Well, you know what? Not so much like downtown Aiken, but I have seen like out in the country where people have made altars and things, you know, and set up places of like little chapels for you to stop at and to worship God and everything. And getting back to Lot and Abraham, you've got me thinking now, because Abraham did take Lot with him. Not only that, but he told Lot to choose what you want.
0: Mm-hmm.
1: Which does seem to go contrary to what God has told Abraham to do.
0: Right.
1: You know, but I think like so many of us, we mess up and then we come back to God looking for an altar to get to and make things right. So I can see where Abraham would use the altar a lot, because it seemed like he made a lot of off-the-cuff decisions that didn't work out very good.
0: Right. Well, you know, maybe, and this is just speculation, mm-hmm. knowing that Sarah was barren from the, you know, before he set out on his journey, mm-hmm. Maybe he took a liking to Lot as his brother's son, mm-hmm. because he didn't have a son at the time, and that way he just said, hey, come along with me, and maybe there was more opportunity, and the brother said, yeah, take my nephew. I don't know.
1: Mm-hmm.
0: Something to think about, though. But yeah, it was against what God originally said.
1: Mm-hmm.
0: So and we do see that Lot causes a lot of trouble.
1: Yeah, he does.
0: So we're going to read where he starts causing him some major trouble here. In Genesis chapter 14, we read about a war and the plunder of Sodom and Gomorrah, including the capture of Abram's nephew, Lot. So when Abram learns of Lot's capture, he pursues the raiders and is successful in battle against them. In fact, he uses some really good strategy. He divides his forces, attacks at night. He pursues the enemy all the way to Dan, which is way up in northern Israel. You can go to the city of Dan. There's an archway there on an Israeli tour, and it's in the very northern point right before the Golan Heights. So Abram brings back spoils from the battle, and Lot and all his goods, women and people taken capture, or captive. So then we read it, verses 18 through 20 of that chapter. And Melchizedek, king of Salem, brought forth bread and wine, and he was the priest of the Most High God. And he blessed him, meaning Abram, and said, blessed be Abram of the Most High God, possessor of heaven and earth, and blessed be the Most High God, which hath delivered thy enemies into thy hands. And these verses introduce a new character, Melchizedek. Who is this, and why does he show up suddenly to give a blessing to Abram after this epic battle? Well, We're going to try to find out that, Pastor Bill. It's mm-hmm. been, you know, there's many mysteries in the Bible, and this is one of them. The Hebrew word melech means king, and the Hebrew word zedek means righteous. So Melchizedek is properly translated as king of righteousness. And the word Melchizedek can also be translated as king of the Zadok priests. And this is from an book I read, Ancient Order of Melchizedek, by Ken Johnson, doctor in theology. Ken Johnson does a lot on interpretation of Dead Sea Scrolls and other extra biblical documents and findings of the scrolls that were in besides the Bible that were found in the Quorum Dead Sea Scrolls. So, you know, I want to go to a further interpretation from Ken Johnson in his book. And according to Ken Johnson, research and interpretation, there was an order of Melchizedek priests, which ends with Jesus. And the reason it ends with Jesus is Melchizedek priests were appointed for life, unlike the Levi priests, which had to retire at age 50, according to the Bible. So Jesus never dies, so that's why it ends with Jesus, according to Ken. And then to qualify, they had to hold the office of king, priest, and prophet. And this is another reason it ends with Jesus, because there was a time in Joshua when he came into the land of Israel where Moses, Mosaic law, and the way it was enforced is there could not be a king and a priest holding the same office. So up to the time of Abram, Ken Johnson identifies the following potential Melchizedek priests, and that's Adam, Canaan, Enoch, Methuselah, Noah, and Shem. So this may actually explain how Abram knew to build an altar and knew how to make sacrifices as offerings to God. And Ken Johnson quotes from the ancient book of Jasher, again, out of the Dead Sea Scrolls, chapter 16, 10 through 12, to explain what is happening when Melchizedek, king of Salem, shows up to bless Abram. And it says, "And Barak, king of Sodom, and the rest of his men that were there with him went out from the lime pits into which they had fallen to meet Abram and his men. And Adizadak, king of Jerusalem, the same was Shem, went out with his men to meet Abram and his people with bread and wine. And they remained together in the valley of Melech." And Melech in Hebrew denotes a king with authority in a structured society. "And Adizadak blessed Abram, and Abram gave him a tenth from all he had brought from the spoil of his enemies. For Adizadak was a priest before God." So, according to Ken Johnson, Shem passed the priesthood to Abram, and so Abram became the seventh Melchizedekian priest. Now, there's other interpretations for who this gentleman is that shows up, Melchizedek, that's a priest of God. But we see Abram honoring God, nevertheless, regardless of who this is, by receiving the blessing from the priest, and also by giving a tenth of the spoils of battle. So, Pastor Bill, what would you say about this interpretation?
1: It sounds very reasonable, but Enoch isn't, my mind be going blank here, but isn't Enoch the one that walked and was no more?
0: Yeah, Enoch was, you know, said it was a friend of God, I think, walked with God, and then God took him. It says, so God just took him.
1: So my natural, well, let me put me on here. My natural question is, I mean, you were saying that Jesus has never died, is why he's still, well, sounds like the Enoch.
0: Yeah, and Enoch.
1: Of course, Enoch is going to die. He's going to be one of the two witnesses, I believe.
0: Yeah. So, Enoch, you're right, he was taken up with God, so he never had a physical death. He ended up going up with God, similar to Elijah, who never died. He was just taken up by a chariot of fire. So it's very, very interesting. I don't know, you know, I read that book. It was pretty interesting. It's a pretty interesting book if anybody wants to look at it. Again, it's by Ken Johnson, and it, if you just go on Google or Amazon and search his name, his books will come up. He does a lot with prophetic commentary, And he does say in his book, he says, this is my interpretation. Mm-hmm. So, you know, he's not, you know, saying this is absolutely carved in stone, but it's something that he kind of put together as a theory and interpretation, because there is very little about the order of Melchizedek. Right. And you know, it's only mentioned a couple times in the Bible. Mm-hmm. And one place, I think, is in Hebrews, where it says Jesus was a high priest after the order of Melchizedek.
1: Exactly, yeah.
0: And of course, we know Jesus is our high priest. Mm-hmm. So he still is alive and still is available to us as a high priest.
1: Another thought I had written down here was the key thought was that with the tenth, that Abram's honoring God. If we're griping and looking for loopholes why we don't have to pay a tenth, or we don't have to honor God with tithes and offerings and all that, are we really honoring God? You know, we should look at it as a privilege to give to God. God gives us everything. So to give a tenth back to him, to me, is an honor to fulfill. I don't need to look for a loophole
0: right
1: in this day and a gripe. And I know it's not mentioned in the New Testament and all that, you know, all the arguments and stuff like that. But there is something about honoring God
0: yes.
1: beyond all that.
0: Yeah.
1: And I think that's kind of what your whole show, not just today, but the whole show is about honoring God.
0: Yes, absolutely. You know? Yep, good, very good points. I appreciate that. You know, and that's one thing I thought about when I started to ponder about who Melchizedek was. You know, if Abram gave a tenth of all that he had acquired through the battle to honor God, maybe there was a person he gave it to physically, because if it, you know, there are interpretations that say that could have been an appearance of Jesus Christ before the virgin birth. But I'm thinking, well, how would you give that, you know, physically to God as a appearance as God, you know?
1: Mm-hmm. As you're saying that, it goes. My mind goes back to when God talks. Jesus talks about feeding the poor.
0: Mm-hmm.
1: And all, you've done all that to me. Most of you being a CFO, you can tell me if I'm right or not. But most businesses, even if they're not a Christian business, will often give a percentage to charity and things like that.
0: Yes.
1: To see their business blessed. And I mean, in a very tangible way, if I'm not mistaken, if people see me blessing other people with my business, they're more apt to buy from me.
0: You know, right.
1: Is that not true?
0: No, it's true. And I'm trying to think if maybe Hobby Lobby, who's Christian, says somewhere in their company's website that they give a certain amount to God. I know I worked in private industry. The owner of that gave 10% to charity.
1: Mm-hmm.
0: And then the public company I worked with gave a certain amount to charity. It wasn't 10%, but it was a pretty significant amount. So you're right. People tend to want to support businesses that say we're going to support something, although it has to be a costly sacrifice. Mm-hmm. So when you go to some of these places and they say, when you're paying for for your groceries or something, and they say, you want to give a couple dollars to help support this cause, I'm like, well, if I give a couple dollars to you and you're going to turn around and give it to this cause and claim credit for it, that's not really right. Yeah.
1: It's like me going to somebody on Sunday morning in church and saying, well, we joked one time, we said, God has all the money he needs, but it's in your pocket.
0: Right.
1: Yeah. So it'd be kind of the same thing as going to getting it out of their pocket. It needs to be a sacrifice that we're making.
0: Right.
1: So as a business owner, I need to make that sacrifice,
0: right.
1: Not, you know, and I'm sure that a lot of these businesses do this, to get people involved and, you know, give them an opportunity, blah, blah, blah. But a lot of them do it, I think, to say, look at me and my business and what we're doing.
0: Yeah, it'd be different if they said, you know, for every dollar you give, we're going to match it by,
1: exactly,
0: by $1 or $2 or something like that. But they don't really say that. They say, you know, we'll make sure we give it. I'm like, okay, well, I could do that directly.
1: Yeah, actually, I went to an auto place to have my car, to have my car fixed, and their prices were so high that, you know, it was way higher than the other prices. And then you've seen all the posters on a thing on the wall and stuff about we give to this charity or that charity, and I'm thinking, well, why don't you give the charity of me having to get my car fixed, you know, rather than giving to all this other stuff.
0: Right, right, true. Well, you know, I just want to go through again, and you know, it's interesting. I'm ending this on Abram giving a tenth, and it's interesting that Noah gave a costly sacrifice, and here we see Abram giving a costly sacrifice. So to summarize, we honor God by obedience, and again, that was Adam and Eve only had to obey God. By faith, Abel made an offering to God with an attitude of faith, with gratitude and admiration. Noah, upon exiting the ark, showed gratitude and admiration for his salvation. A costly sacrifice. Noah made a sacrifice of animals that was very costly, honoring his people, the Jews, and the land of Israel, and that was a command by God. Giving thanks to God for bringing us out of Babylonia, and that was through Abram. Acknowledging God's promises through Abram, he tells us that. And Abram shows us that meeting with God via his Holy Spirit is important, a way to honor God. Making a spiritual claim on the land, so in our home, our workplace, etc. And that was Abram. Worship. Noah, Shem, and Abram showed us how to worship God. And we can go back and see that in that scripture. And then Abram went and called upon the name of God. So through prayer and repentance, Abram was able to show us that when he returned to the altar after Egypt. And spiritual reflection. And then receiving a blessing. You know, sometimes we honor God by receiving a blessing. I don't know if you've ever thought of that, but Melchizedek blessed Abram, and that was a way that Abram actually honored God, by receiving the blessing.
1: That's simple. I mean, when you think about foot washing in the church, that's really, I mean,

0: way to tie this back and say, well, we're receiving a blessing as the congregation, and we're actually honoring God through the blessing of the men of God that are leading us.
1: Absolutely.
0: So I don't know if you'll, if you, next time you do Sunday service, I'll be looking for a blessing.
1: This one goes on the bill.
0: So that'd be great. And then we ultimately offer an honor of God through an offering. And we see that both Noah and Abram make sacrificial offerings. And Abram giving a tenth of the spoils of battle. And this is really before any Mosaic law. You know, Abram is given a tenth. Mm-hmm. And, you know, I don't know why a tenth was chosen, but that's what was chosen.
1: Mm-hmm.
0: And, you know, it means, it probably meant a lot to do that, especially back in those days. I mean, I think today even, you know, we never know what God's going to do. You know, when I was self-employed, I never knew where the next dollar was coming from.
1: Mm-hmm.
0: And I think I learned a lot about faith when I was self-employed. I know we had a Bible study in Chattanooga. There was a guy that was a pastor that drove from Alabama to do the study. And I remember him saying that, too. He was a pastor, but he had to do work as a self-employed person. And he said that taught him a lot about faith.
1: Mm-hmm.
0: And I know you, Pastor Bill, and your wife, y'all work in different little cottage industries, mm-hmm. and depend on that. And I don't know if you've ever thought about that as a way of just how God honors you, but also you're doing it by faith.
1: Yeah, you have to. Well, when you're dealing with other people in any kind of self-employment thing, you have to really have a lot of faith in God, because you cannot put your faith in people.
0: Yeah.
1: And, you know, simple things can happen, like the COVID thing, you know, even though we were open here in South Carolina, in Maine, where we got our stuff from, they were closed. So our dependency was not on Maine. Our dependency was on God. God's going to make he's going to make this last until we can get back open again.
0: Right. I even go back to thinking about faith and depending on God, going back to moving here from the state of Michigan, and, you know, remember that I prayed and God said, you know, you're going to sell your house. He gave me kind of a spiritual word saying you're going to sell your house in a week. And lo and behold, we sold it in 3 days. We had 5 competing offers, all above market, to choose from. And we were able to choose one that fit our needs. But, you know, immediately after selling the house, you know what I said to myself?
1: What have I done?
0: you know, I got to close on this, because if something happens, if it falls through, we had already, before selling our house, we had already bought the house here in Aiken,
1: mm-hmm.
0: and put a contract on and put money down that was non-refundable. And so, you know, after we did that, I remember saying to myself, uh-oh, now I've got to sell the house I'm in.
1: Yeah.
0: And God showed up and made it happen, and actually made it happen in a way that allowed us free occupancy of the house we sold until our house here in Aiken was ready. So, you know, God just was honoring our pilgrimage here, mm-hmm. and our desire to be out of the cold in a warmer climate, and also honored the fact that at the time I bought the house here, I was unemployed. I was on disability, and my income had substantially changed.
1: Mm-hmm.
0: But praise God, somehow it all worked out.
1: Amen. Amen. And all the time you're talking, brother, I'm thinking, too, it's not just like you said, okay, God, I'm gonna honor you, God, by doing this. You also have a family that has to be considered. I mean, that's a whole different show here.
0: Right,
1: you know,
0: right.
1: But there's so much to honoring God.
0: Yep.
1: And honoring God with not only your substance, but with your family.
0: Amen.
1: And being respectful to your family. There's

0: involved in
1: that. Yeah. You know, being retired now, I'm having to look at a different way of dependence upon God and, and you know, making sure that we can do everything we need to do to continue to live, especially as prices continue to go up. You know, we're trying to figure out ways to, you know, pinch those pennies and make sure that we are able to, you know, continue to live the way that, you know, we want to live and in the way we believe God has provided for us. So, you know, we continue to put our faith in Him for that. And we just live day by day, and I think that's a good formula for most people is to live day by day.
0: Sounds good to me.
1: Yeah. Hey, Pastor Bill, I don't know if you have a song for us, but let me say a prayer, and then we'll wrap up this show. So, Lord, I ask that for all our listeners, you would be a God of provision. But also for all our listeners, that they would be people that would give you honor and that would honor you, God. And that even when they wake up in the morning, they would honor you. And when they go to sleep at night, they would honor you. That they would honor you with their family at their tables, at dinner, lunch, and breakfast. That they would honor you as they go out through the day. I ask your blessings upon everyone, and I ask that you would protect them and keep them safe. For those that have family members that need Jesus, I would ask that you would provide divine intervention so that the whole household will be saved. And so until next week, I'll say manage yourselves and your resources, because we don't know the hour or the day when our Master, the Lord Jesus Christ, will return. So live your day in excellence and manage your resources. And with that, I'll say goodbye.
0: Amen. Goodbye.

Hi, this is Pastor Gaston Rivers, and I'm excited about the Lord. I want to encourage you to continue to work with your marriage, and you listen to 99.9 WCC Williston. Well, praise God. This is Pastor Gaston Rivers with a touch on relationship, and I thank God for those of you that are tuning in today to listen to this broadcast. I truly thank God for Pastor Schaefer being here with me today. I know it's a sacrifice. I know so many people at home barbecuing or whatever, and I thank God he chose to come out and just help me out on this radio station. And I tell you, I'm just excited. Thank God for this 4th of July. Amen. I tell you, because history plays a great part to us as Americans, no matter what race or what color you are. History plays a great part, and we have to understand that. And so I'm just excited today. Like I said, I thank God for those of you that's been calling in for prayer and believing God, you know, for healing. Different ones been calling in for prayer. Remember the prayer line, 706-834-0458. So I want to encourage you, amen, just to continue to call in for that prayer line, amen, because we do get back with you. We get back with you, and then also we pray with you, we counsel with you, we send you literature, material, because I'm concerned about the body of Christ. And like I said, I thank God for those of you that are on YouTube right now. Thank God for those of you on Facebook. I do ask you to swipe and share, amen, this broadcast. Those of you, amen, in South Carolina and Georgia that's constantly calling and sending email to me to for me to pray, those of you that are using that Google voicemail, continue to call in for prayer, because I tell you, you know, we're just excited about what God is doing. We know God is in control, and that's the main thing, is that God is in control of your life. Amen. And you know, when God's in control, you don't have to accept what the devil is saying. You know, I just want to, before I get into the word, I want to pray. Father, just thank you today, God, for this message today. God, thank you for putting this in my heart. Now, God, I pray, Lord, you bless this radio station. God, you continue to move with Pastor Schaefer, God. Continue to open doors. Continue to make ways out of no way, God. Lord, I counsel every assignment the enemy would have against your man of God, against this ministry, against his ministry. Father, I pray you continue to bless. I pray today, God, that you would anoint me, use me, God. Lord, let me speak your words and not my words. In the precious name of Jesus, amen. So I want to deal with a message today. Why do we need a gap standard? Amen. And it shouldn't be hard. It shouldn't be obvious to understand, why do we need a gap standard? Why do we need someone to stand in the gap for us? People, as we look today in America, we're seeing right now, we're seeing murder, we're seeing riot, we're seeing injustice, we're seeing burning, we're seeing plagues, and all these things that happen. The Bible speaks about it in Matthew, the 24th chapter. And one of the things you got to understand is, I want to go to the book of Jeremiah, the 8th chapter, the 19th verse. And it says, behold, the voice of the cry of the daughter of my people because of them that dwell in the far country. Is not the Lord in Zion? Listen to what it says. Is not the Lord in Zion? Is not her king in her? And so many times when things like this are happening, you say to yourself, where is God? God is the same place he's always been. God hasn't changed positions. You know, and that's the thing that many people don't understand, is that there, if every decision, there's consequences. And I believe that many of the things that we, America, and all over the world have done have brought a lot of consequences that we're dealing with today. The Bible spoke about this here. One of the things that God laid on my heart is, like, in America today, we see how the things that God has blessed America with, many of us have taken and made idols out of it. I mean, we can't hardly pray. We can't serve God. We can't go to church. We made idols out of our jobs, our cars, our homes, just many things, our careers. We made idols out of them. And then as it was in the days of Jeremiah, it was the same way. God was saying in the book of Jeremiah, 8th chapter, 9th through the 19th verse, God was just grieved with them. And then the people start crying, because one thing about God, God uses judgment to correct you. God uses the word correction means, you know, it's to bring you back to the place you need to be, to correct your life, correct the decision you made, correct the things you're doing. So God have always used judgment. God have always allowed, when his people would get out of order, would get out of place, God would allow the enemy to do certain things. And how many know that many times the Bible said the wedge of sin and death? And so we see right now that all these things are happening now. If we ever need someone to stand in the gap, we need it now. Amen. And so as Jeremiah began to pray, this thing troubled him. Jeremiah 8 and 19, he says, it's not the Lord in Zion. It's not her king in her. Why have they provoked me to anger with the graven images and with the strange vanity? And so God said, you provoke me. God said, you caused me to have to chasten you. And the good thing about it, the Bible said, those he loved, he chastened. So if God is chastening you, if God is correcting you, if God is allowing certain things, the devil to do certain things, you know, that's a sign that God still loves you. Amen.
Long as God, I remember talking to a young man that was sitting on the steps, and I called him and I spoke to him and I told him what God had said. It was kind of like a correction time. But he says, Pastor Rose, I'm just so glad that God is even speaking to me because of the things I've done, my disobedience, my act of, you know. And so many times, even in out of all this going on, out of all the things that we've done, you know, even in the days of Jeremiah, the God they were serving, they would take their children, offer them up as a type of, and many times their kids was killed. And the Bible tells us how the children is the heritage, the children is the fruit of God's, is the fruit of wound reward. And so what is God saying? God is saying here, he's telling us that we see all this abortion, all these things that are happening. God is saying it has provoked him. Because when you think about it, what if Elizabeth had to kill her child? What if maybe, you know, we see all this stuff happening. And you need not to think that God is not going to allow America or any country to have to pay for this here. And so many times, all these things that we're seeing happening, you know, you can get by for years and years and years. But eventually we catch up with you. And so even in the midst of us being disobedient, God allowing judgment, God allowing the plagues, as I said earlier, the riots and the burning injustice, all these things are coming in America, not only in America, but even in England, even all over the world. This stuff is happening. And but yet God is telling Jeremiah, he says, Jeremiah 8:20, he said, the harvest is past, the summer's ending, and we are not saved. For the hurt of the daughter of my people am I hurt. I am black. The stunning has taken hold of me. Jeremiah said, I'm just hurt. I'm wounded. I'm in bad shape because of what I see is going on. But listen what he says in Jeremiah 8:22. Is there not a bomb in Gilead? Now that word bomb was a type of a medieval salve, was a type of ointment they used for sunburn, rashes, sprain, bruises. I mean, that word bomb was a type of ointment. It was a perfume. It was a medication. And so people used it when they went on long trips. They thought it was going to be dangerous. They would take that with them. And so he sent, Jeremiah said, is there not anything to heal the people? Is there not anything to cause them to come out of all this that's happening in America? All this is happening in our home? I'm going to get into this message today and you're going to see what's happening. You're going to see this thing play out, you know, and it's nothing but, you know, God allows a lot of things to happen. And then some things we bring on ourselves because the Bible says, whatsoever you sow, that shall you reap. And so you can't keep sowing evil stuff and expect God to keep blessing you. Come on, you know, that was a young friend of mine that told me, he said, Pastor, he said, every time we sin, there's a certain part of us die. Now, that was a revelation God gave him. And then we know that the wages of sin is death. It works as spiritual death and eventually works as natural death. And so we have to understand the Bible said it's not God's will any man perish. So God don't want you to perish in the midst of all this that's going on now. But there is a solution. There is a solution. We have to understand, as it said in the book of 2 Chronicles 7:14. God tells us about what the solution is. And we all know that my people that are called by my name humble themselves. So we know that the main thing is humbling, prayer, and repentance. Crying out, getting a hold to God. Getting a hold to God. And listen to me. Many times the enemy will try to attack you. Sometimes God can be testing you. Right now, this is a trying time for the people of God. This is a time for us to express our faith, express our confidence, say, God, I yet believe you. This is the time we should have the Hebrew type of faith, the Hebrew war type of faith. Even if he don't, we know he's able. But King, we're not going to bow down. People are breaking under the pressure now. People are not standing up saying, let God be God. The Bible said they that do know their God are going to be strong and do explode. So God is wanting us to be strong in this hour. He's wanting us to keep the faith. But all that have come about because of your past experience. If you had an experience with God, the Bible teaches us how to, in the days when Moses led the people of God, the people knew of God's miracles, but Moses knew his ways. So your experience should consist of understanding the ways of God, knowing how God operates, knowing that God is faithful, knowing that God will not let me down. Come on. Out of all my years of serving God, God would allow me to go through things. Sometimes just like he did the children of Israel, he would suffer them to hunger. So we see that during this time, it's not that God is not around, but God is wanting to brag on you. God's wanting to say, devil, you see my children are yet standing. They're yet trusting me. They yet believe in me. Even in the midst of death, some of you've lost loved ones, jobs, different things. But you have to understand that God is looking for somebody that's going to stand in the gap. He's looking for somebody that's going to stand up and say, I don't care what it looked like. I'm yet going to believe God.
That's what the church need to rise to the scene. The church need to rise to the occasion. Come on, listen to me. Let me get on to my message because there's a lot of things I want to just bring to your attention. The Bible teaches us how that Jesus made a way for us to have to be able to go into the holies of holies. The Bible says how did not the blood of the Lamb, but the shedded blood of Jesus. He was a supreme sacrifice for us. And so therefore, when we take on Jesus Christ, we're able to go before God. And the Bible said we can come before the throne of grace that we might obtain help in the time of trouble. We can go before the throne of grace with boldness. That word boldness means courage. We can know that God's going to work for us. But when you align sin, and when you align depression, discouragement, anxiety to get in there, you don't even want to pray. You'll sit around and talk about your situation all day long. You'll get on Facebook and ask me, what do you do when you're going through? As a child of God, we learn to praise God in advance. We learn to thank God. Come on, God, I'm yet going to praise you. Because it's either an attack or either I'm being tried. But I'm not going down. I'm not going to be defeated. Because my experience with God has taught me that when you've done all you can do, you got to stand. During this time, saints of God, we've got to persevere. We've got to press in. We've got to say God is still God. God has not changed. Hebrews say he's the same today, yesterday, and forevermore. Malachi says, I'm the Lord thy God, and I change not. And so the Bible teaches us how that Jesus Christ, he is our high priest. We have not a high priest that cannot be touched with the feelings of our infirmity, which means our weakness. He's been touched with everything, but yet without sin. So he knows what we're going through. He knows, but we got to continue to come to him. We have to get rid of the fear of the doubt, the question mark. We have to get rid of all of that and start focus on the fact how that God said there's certain things that we could do. Now, I'm going to show you why we need a head, somebody to stand in the gap. First thing, Ecclesiastes 10, chapter 8, verse says, he that digs a pit shall fall into it, and whosoever breaks the head. Now, that head was like that word head means an enclosure. It means a wall. And so anytime you remember, what is the wall? God is my rock. He's my fortress. God is his word, his commandments, his teaching, his principles. Those are the things that we should be living by. Therefore, when we stand on God's word and continue to do what the word of God says, yes, who don't get tired? Who want to throw in the towel? Who don't get discouraged? But I refuse to give in to pressure. I refuse to let the devil make me charge God foolishly or just give up. No, God is faithful. God has never let me down. Amen. And many of you are the same way. God has never let you down. And so here the Bible says, how did we, who's ever break the heads? So we have destroyed the head. We removed the fortress. Instead of standing on God's word, instead of continuing to be obedient, being faithful to God, doing what God told us to do. No, none of us are perfect. But we can't wallow in sin. We can't make excuses for it. We can't give in to the pressure. We can't allow the devil to make us charge God foolishly. So we see here that there's a need for it because we remove the head. So when you move the head, the serpent come in. That means the enemy comes in many ways. And so if we ever need someone to step up and stand in the gap, why? Because this that we dealing with, this plague, this virus, it begins in our home, domestic violence. Then our children are witnessing it. And then not only are they witnessing domestic violence, but many of the kids are being abused, sexually molested. And so it's causing a lot of distress in the home. So you can see we need to step up. What are you saying, step up? Those of you that are saved, those of you that heard about God, and you need to say, you know what? I want to know what this God can do. I'm in trouble now. So you have to immediately drop on your knees and begin to cry out to God. And says, God, I know I've sinned. I know I've done wrong, but forgive me, God. Oh, God, take me back. Lord, I'm sorry. Lord, forgive me. Wash me. Cleanse me with your blood. And then when you begin to do that, sometimes we expect for it to happen. It's not going to happen overnight because God might allow you to see if you're in it just for the stuff. You're in it, you know, you want what's in his hand and not what's in his heart. So God wants you to trust him for a while because the Bible tells us there's a peace that God gives us that passes all understanding. So God will give you peace. There's the eye of the storm that God puts us in during this time of the calamity. There's a spiritual place called Goshen that God will protect us. Many of us have lost loved ones. Many people have been attacked by this virus. But yet you've got to stand tall and say, God is still God. That's what the Hebrew words were saying. Listen to me. Because many times the children being shut in and husbands, wives being shut in, we've seen domestic violence just increase. We've seen sexual molestation increase. We've seen kids being abused. All this stuff is taking place.
And so we need somebody. There are parents in that home that know what's going on. The domestic violence, the children being abused. You know what's going on. You've got to step up and begin to pray and say, God, help me. You've got to begin to come against the enemy and say, devil, you will not destroy my home. See, all this is going on. We see how the enemy have not only invaded our body, but like I said, our home. Many people are going through in their bodies. And then you see how many people have family problems, financial problems. Some about to lose their cars, their homes, their retirement. Even the 401, like it's losing the money. So all these things up on us. So yes, we need somebody to step in and say, you know what? I yet believe God. We need people that are beginning to pray and begin to cry out to God and begin to, the Bible say, man, you shall not live by bread alone, but by every word. We need people that are beginning to confess the word of God. Speak God's word over your family. Speak God's word over your children. If we ever need men to stand up and be men now, men of God, men that love their family. See, take a stand for what's right. Stand up and let, see, right now, some of us are in our homes right now, and we've never had the time to stop and really deal with the problem. Now the problem is in our face. And so instead of us getting a hold of God, God wants you to stand right now. He wants you to begin to pray and seek him. Some of you know what to do. You need to say, God, give me the boldness. Give me the courage to take a stand. Give me the courage to do what I need to do. See, when the Bible tells us about it in Ezekiel, the 22nd chapter, about how God sought for men to stand in the gap and to make it ahead. So that gap is a door that's been opened for the enemy to come in. Some of you know there's doors in your home, doors in your life. You open up. Some of you have took down that hedge was a standard. It was a wall of defense. Some of you had a defense until one day the enemy attacked you and you just collapsed. It's time to shake yourself. It's time to begin to seek God and says, God, help me to get this fortress back around me. Help me to get myself surrounded with your word. Help me to close the doors. Don't you know that God is looking for men and women that'll take a stand and say, you know what, devil? I see the door you coming in my home. I see the door that you coming at my children with. I see the door how you coming against my finances. But with the help of God, I'm going to pray and begin to stand on God's word. I am closing that door. Some of you know the door has been down through generation. It's like a generation curse. It's like a cycle. But God says when you know, you got to get in there and stand in that gap and say, you know what? I'm going to fight for my family. Job, every morning, Job prayed for all his children. And it wasn't just like a prayer we get on knees, but this man made sacrifices. He slayed animals and everything. He did what we would never think about doing. He did it every day for his children. And in spite of all that, God allowed him to be tested. And then God bragged on Job. Can God brag on me? Can God brag on you now? We're surrounded by trouble. Come on, can God brag on us? Can we be like Job, hold on to integrity? Are you giving in to adultery? Are you giving in to fornication? Are you giving in to alcohol? Are you giving in to depression? Are you giving in to discouragement? Come on. We this is a call for people that will answer the call. God says, I sought for somebody. The Bible says the eyes of the Lord are going to and fro throughout the earth, looking for somebody whose heart is perfect towards him. Get your heart right. Get your heart. Begin to say, God, I know you're still God. God, I know you're Jehovah Jireh. I know you're Jehovah Nissi. I know you're Jehovah Rapha. I know you're El Shaddai. These are the kind of people that we need. And those of you that are listening, you're listening because God is wanting to wake up that giant, that spiritual giant inside of you. And listen to me. I want to encourage you. You know, some of you are having trouble with your children. You know, you was working and busy. You felt like you was hiding from it. Now because you're shut in, now because you got to deal with it. When you compromise, when you start taking down, when you don't tell them the truth, when you don't require wholeness as a standard in your home. Come on, we're not talking about the outside clothes and makeup. We're talking about integrity. We're talking about character. There are some things that we as church people have gotten away from. Come on, we've gotten away from the word of God, the heart being right, the standard of God's word, the principles, the character, integrity. So listen to me. Ezekiel 22 and 30 says, and I sought, so God's seeking somebody. God said, I'm looking for someone to build up a wall of defense in their homes, in their families, among their children. Some big mama, granddaddy, pawpaw, me, all you kind of people. God says, I need you to come. I need you to go to war.
I need you to go to war. I need you to begin to pray and begin to seek the face of God. And says, God, you have never, some of you was around when there was a polio and the flu virus, all these things. Some of you've seen many things and you've seen God bring you through it. And so I'm challenging you today. Will you build a wall of defense? Will you get back in? Will you break down the plaster and get your sword out and start praying? Will you get your Bible all out and consecrate it and start crying out to God and standing on God's word? Will you go back to start burning that midnight oil, pleading the blood of Jesus over your family, telling the devil he can't have your marriage, telling the devil he can't have your sons, your granddaughters? God's looking for somebody like that. God's looking for somebody who will close the door. Close the enemy's door that he used so many times to come against your grands, to come against your son, your husband, your wife. He used that same door. When are we going to close these doors? You know what door I'm talking about. You opened the door. You've opened Pandora's box now. And so God is saying that in the midst of all this, even as David opened up Pandora's box, God says, David, you're giving the enemy an occasion, opportunity. But yet, I'm going to remember you. David was a man that sought after God's own heart. He was a man that wanted to know God, not for what he could get out of God. See, this generation, Pastor Schaefer, this generation have taught us about blessing, prosperity. There's nothing wrong with that. But when we seek God for things, for stuff, and God cuts the stuff off, then your relationship is gone. Come on. But when you understand, I love God, if he don't never do anything for me, I'm praising God because I'm thankful for what I got. I'm not worthy. I don't deserve anything. Some of us think we deserve. Come on, we think we have the rights to certain things. No. Only thing we got the right to is the fact that Jesus paid the price. And it was all about him. Now listen to me. Many times there are doors you can close. Deborah, she took a stand and began to seek the face of God. And God spoke to her and told her to tell Barak what he wanted him to do. And he was afraid to do it. There are people right now, fear have gripped your heart. Fear have gripped your heart. And God is saying it's time to bind that spirit of fear. Tell them the devil, God has not given me the spirit of fear, but of love, power, and a sound mind. And I refuse to be afraid. God is my fear. God is my dread. Only thing I fear is God, and it's a reverence towards him. I know he loves me. I know he'll take care of me. People, we got to go back to knowing who God is. Some people say, well, whatever's going to happen. No, not necessarily. Not necessarily what was going to happen. Some things we have caused to happen. Some things we allow to happen. Why would God be seeking somebody to stand in the gap? Because God don't want you to be destroyed. But the Bible says, who shall ascend to the hills? Those that have pure and those that have a clean heart. So God's wanting to get our act together. God's wanting to get our ducks in a row. Come on, get ourselves together. This is no time to throw in the day. This is no time just to live any kind of way. This is no time just to let yourself go down. The devil is a liar. You need to stand in the gap for your family. As a man, you got to stand. Job stood. Joseph, out of all that Joseph went through with, they lied on him. They forgot him. They sold him. But yet Joseph kept his heart right. He kept his spirit right. And even when God restored him, he still maintained the right attitude. No matter how people do you, God is the one that's in the blessing business. Vengeance is the Lord. God gonna make it up to you. Some of you spouses are going through pretty hell right now during this time of this virus, this plague. But I come to tell you to begin to pray. Go in your room, somewhere in the bathroom, just go to crying to God, standing on God's word. Start binding and loosing. Start counseling the enemy's assignment. Some of you are dealing with tormenting spirits about your children, about your finances. This is not the will of God. God needs you to stand, begin to pray, begin to seek his faith. God, there's a side of God you would not have seen except to be during this time. There are some people right now, God's giving them miracles. Every month, God's paying their bills. God's giving them miracles. There are people that are working on the front line, that are doing hand-to-hand comeback in hospital. God is protecting them. God is covering them. How much more will God do it for you? God is looking for people that are standing together. Listen to me. We see that down through history, there were men and women that answered the call of God. Come on, there were men and women. Even Jonah didn't want to obey God. But God allowed him. Some of you, God spoke to me that he said, son, there's some Jonah men, there's some Jonah women that I've told them to obey me, to do what I've given them their assignment. They know what they should be doing.
He said, tell them that if they'll repent and get themselves together, I'll yet use them. Jonah went to Nineveh and the whole city was saved. That's a whole nation. Some of you, God's wanting to use you. God's wanting to prove himself. But you've got to answer the call. You've got to go head on and get yourself together. What good does it do you to start back drinking? What good does it do you to start back snorting cocaine? What good does it do you to start back taking medication to give you peace? The devil is a liar. It's time for you to say, God, you are my peace. God, you are my joy. One of the greatest things to do is when you just sit there, get alone by yourself, and just start worshiping God and get you some good worship and praise music on and just let God come and just saturate your spirit. This is not the time to indulge in alcohol and drugs and pornography. This is not the time. You as a man, you as a woman, it's time for you to stand. What about your family? What about your marriage? What about your children? It's time to fight now. It's not the time to switch. It's time to fight now. Listen to me. I'm making a call for wall builders. I'm making a call for people that'll go back and start surrounding their family with prayer. I'm calling for men and women. Some of you are single parents. And do you know that Hannah, even though she had a husband and he didn't understand what was going on with her, but it was between her and God, she had to make a decision. God, whatever you give me, I'll give it back to you. Some of you're by yourself. Come on, Abigail had a husband that was a fool, but this woman took a stand. She knew she had to do. Some of you, don't sit there and let your family go down. Don't sit there and let your children go down. Don't sit there and let everything you got just go down. No, stand up. Begin to pray. Begin to get a hold of God. Begin to tell God. David said it once was young. Now, oh, I've never seen the righteous forsaken or a seed begging bread. And you watch God. Jesus tells about the widow woman in Luke 18. And it says how did this widow woman, how she didn't have a husband. So don't let that be an excuse. Peter said, for I perceive God is no respectable person. So it doesn't matter who you are, what you are. God, the Bible said, without faith it's impossible. So when you come to God, God's not looking at what sex you are, whether you're a man or woman. God's looking for his word. God's looking for faith. He's looking for people that say, Lord, I'm leaning on you. And that's what Job did. That's what Joseph did. When you look at this woman, Luke 18, she went to the king and said, King, you got to avenge me. This king was representing like God. How much more will God do? We'll go to God. This king had a bad reputation. God has a good reputation. God has never lost a case. God has never failed us. But we have to be persistent. Bible said, I would the men would pray and not faint. That word pray means to stay in there. Many of you that are saved, you're giving up. You're throwing in the towel. You're making excuses. Well, maybe it ain't for me. The devil, it's for you. If God's word said it, you've got to stand. This is a test of our faith. This is a test of time, a test of our faith. But knowing who God is, God said Moses knew his ways. The children knew. See, some of y'all are caught up in just folks prophesying to you, calling your name. And I'm not fighting that. But you can't. That's not your foundation. You can't build a relationship with God off of somebody calling you out and prophesying and telling you your name and telling you what you're going to give. Your relationship come through God when you had to wait. You had a trying time and you kept the faith. You kept praising God. You didn't backslide. You didn't curse God. You didn't question God. You've got to accumulate a relationship with God that will sustain you during these times. And it's not too late. Now is the time. Now is the day. The day you hear his voice. This is God using me to tell you to come on, shake yourself. Tell the devil it's not over. I don't care what it looked like. God wants you to stand up for yourself. God wants you to stand up for your family. The woman with the issue of blood, she had nobody. She wasn't even allowed to touch nobody. She was like somebody that was contaminated. She was like somebody that had the virus in the worstest way and nobody could get around. But that lady didn't care. She didn't have the four friends to pick up and encourage me. Some of you waiting on somebody to call you. Your pastor might be going through. Your first lady, your mentor, they might be going through. So now you got to know God for yourself. And so God said, I'm here for you. I'm going to reveal myself. There's a side of God some of you ain't never saw, but I challenge you. I dare you to step out on God. I dare you to begin to pray and begin to call on God. Begin to tell God, Lord, I need you. I dare you, and you watch God. We've got to close the door, and then you've got to destroy that thing. Listen to me, beloved. I got a few minutes, but I want to encourage you right now.
to share this broadcast. Share it with somebody. Send it to somebody you know going through. And even after I go off the air, there's a prayer line number. You can call me for prayer and say, Pastor Rose, I'm really going through in my home. I'm really dealing with some stuff. We all deal with it. That number is 706-834-0458. That prayer line, 706-834-0458. You can call me. If you can't get me, leave me a message number and I will call you back. Listen, beloved, I want to encourage you to continue. Now, I'm going to be coming on in my home Tuesday night, about around 8 o'clock Tuesday night. I'm going to be doing a special service on the family. Listen, this is Pastor Gaston Rivers. I want to encourage you to stay tuned to these broadcasts. Amen. Just share it with someone. Tell someone about it. This is Pastor Gaston Miller with a touch on relationship. I encourage you to call for counsel. That number is 706-834-0458. This is Pastor Gaston Rivers. Until the next time, may God bless you. I love you.

0: this is Trixie and Milton Sanders of the Meeting Place of Barnwell Ministries. We are a ministry that seeks to reveal God's truth to a dark world and also to encourage the saints of God that this is not our home. We are only passing through. We are a church without walls, one that seeks to please Almighty God in all that we do. Our focus is on those that are broken and don't know what to do or where to turn. We can be reached on Facebook at the Meeting Place of Barnwell. Now, let's go and see what will Almighty God speak in your life today.
1: Hide me from the rain. Has he ever covered you? Come on, my God is awesome.
2: How many of us recognize that we are at war? We are at war. Your home, there's war in your home. There's work, and there's war on the workplace. There's war in the marketplace. Wherever that you go, there is a war. Amen? There is a war that is against darkness versus light. Separation versus fellowship. Oneself. Those lovers of themselves. Amen? Versus declaring and decreeing in the name of the Lord. Amen? Come tonight to do but one thing. Is to lift up and to glorify the name that is above all of the names. Amen. He that came, he that lived, he that died, but then on the third day. See, because he got up, you and I, we have our hope. Amen?
3: Amen.
2: See, some have come, they have lived and died and are still dead.
4: Yes, that's right.
2: And I'm afraid that some of the dead are still yet in the church.
4: Amen.
2: Amen.
4: Amen.
2: I call them dead men and women walking. They don't realize that they're dead. But they are dead. They are dead to Christ. Whenever he looks upon them, they are a dead man or woman walking. But I just want to ask a question before we even get started. How many of you are lovers of Almighty God? How many of you love him with every fiber of your being? I'm glad that you have raised your hand, because the night message is for you. Amen. If there is anything that we need, as my father used to say quite often, sometimes we need a kickstart. Does anybody in the house tonight need a kickstart? Listen, Milton needs a kickstart. If you don't want it, I'll take it. Amen. Matter of fact, he's already been dealing with me. Guys, if there's anything that I want, anything that I desire, is more of him. Amen. If there is anything that is needed in our churches, is that we get off of ourselves. We get off of our tithes, where we come from, our banking accounts and our cars and our houses. And let God be God. Amen. It's beyond time that we allow God to be God. We allow God to move and not quench what he desires to do. That is his desire to move in you in such a way whenever they look at you in the marketplace and in the workplace, they don't see you, they don't hear you. Matter of fact, they don't even feel your presence.
4: Come on.
2: It should be his presence.
4: Come on.
2: That they feel.
3: Thank you.
2: And then they ask the question, what is it about you that they don't have?
4: Right.
2: Talk to me. Are you ready to give it an answer? If you will allow God to stir you and move in you, that question will come.
4: Amen.
2: But I am afraid in our churches today, we have sat down so long on our air and airs. We've been pacified. We've been on milk so long. Matter of fact, our spiritual language is still yet goo-goo and gaga. Amen? I refuse to turn back.
4: Amen, bro.
2: I've been through too much stuff. We have been through too much stuff to turn back. Amen? My, oh my. We're not here tonight to entertain you. If you haven't figured that out already. No, we're here to make you feel good. See, we've had enough of them look good, feel good, must be good messages. Amen? We've had enough of all that mess. It is time that we allow God to be God in our churches. It's time that we allow God to be God in our hearts, that we be true to ourselves, that we be true to God, so that when we lay down at night, we have peace.
3: Amen.
2: And knowing that if the eastern sky were to split and God say, go get my children.
3: Amen.
5: Hallelujah. Amen. We won't have no problem recognizing you.
6: Amen.
5: Oh, Lord.
7: Come on.
5: Bro, there was some fire up there back then. We are here tonight to decree and declare that you and I have been sent into a cruel world. But the thing that we must remember, we are sent into, but we are not to be a part of.
6: Amen.
5: We have a job to do. See, some, I've been in some churches. There's a lot of pastors here tonight. There's many that are called tonight that we'll get into here in just a few minutes. But what has happened to the Acts church that went to the drunkards, that went to the whoremongers, that went to the misfits and the orphans and the prisons? Does he not say that we are to do those things? If we are not doing them, we are in disobedience. Amen? Amen? You know, before we 2 Timothy chapter 2, verses 3 and 4, I'm going to start reading. So can you love him? Is he your everything?
7: Amen.
5: Do you love him more than your spouse or your significant other that's next to you? 2 Timothy chapter 2, verses 3. Thou therefore endure hardness as a good soldier of Jesus Christ. No man that warreth entangle himself with the affairs of this life, that he may please him who have chosen him to be a soldier.
6: Amen.
5: And if a man also strive for masteries, yet he is not crowned except for he strive lawfully. I'm going to read that again. If there's anything that is needed in our churches today, we understand this. Because God does have an eraser. And if a man also strive for masteries, yet he is not crowned except for he strive lawfully. A husband that laboreth must first partaker of the fruits. Consider what I say, and the Lord give thee understanding in all these things. And I'm going to flip over to 1 Peter chapter 2, verses 9. You're a soldier in an army, called and equipped by God. But now I want to describe, or he wants to describe who you really are. Verses 9, but ye are a chosen generation, a royal priesthood, a holy nation, a peculiar people, as the brother said earlier, that ye should show forth the praises unto him who hath called you out of darkness, out of Egypt, and into a marvelous light. He has placed our feet into the promised land, amen? Which in times past we were not a people, but are now a people of God, which had not attained mercy, but now have obtained mercy. If I were to title tonight's message, it would simply be this. Are you a soldier, or is it that you are a deserter? I think, it's not that I think, many times, as we often say, the wife and I often say, is that we are fruit inspectors. And sometimes you got to put that fruit inspector hat on and flip that thing around and start looking at the fruit. Amen?
7: Amen.
5: Amen?
7: Amen.
5: And when things are not happening the way that they're supposed to happen in the churches today, I begin to question what is going on in the inside. Many folk today find themselves MIA, missing in action.
7: Amen?
5: A soldier is an expression that reveals the nature of our ministry. The nature of our ministry. We are to be sold out to please him that has enlisted you and I. I'm going to read that again. We're not here for fortune and fame and popularity and a sign or a placard on the wall. We're here to do a job, pastors and ministers of the gospel.
7: Amen.
5: The gospel. We are to be out preaching the gospel, declaring the goodness and the love and the mercy of Almighty God. Amen. Even when it goes against the grain, even when they don't like you. Because did he not say in Psalms and all the other places throughout the scriptures, in the New Testament, that they hated him and we too would be hated?
7: Amen.
5: So why is it we spend so much time in our churches today trying to
2: put this facade on it and kind of go through these motions when we know that we've got a job to do. And the job is simply this, is to seek and to save that is lost. Amen? Listen, folks, there are a lot of lost folk out there today that need you. They're looking for you. They're hoping that God will send somebody, a Bob or a Don or an Imajo or whomever, to come and declare his goodness.
7: Amen.
2: But so many times, I think as in the military, so many times that we receive Christ, the free gift of Almighty God, that to me is us getting on a helicopter and going over to Afghanistan or wherever that it is, that all of the fighting and where it's hot at. But along the way, what they're doing, they're issuing these rifles and they're giving you your ammo. They're giving you your 5.56 and your grenades and all the other things. And they're telling you, wrap these in. Take the safety off, because if you hit the ground, bullets are coming at you. But so many of us, whenever we jump out of our spiritual helicopter and land on enemy territory and the arrows begin to fly, we're not hearing this ding, ding, ding that Job had, that hedge of protection. They're penetrating, and little by little, they begin to take root. And the next thing you know, you got somebody withdrawing. And the next thing you know, they don't realize it, but there was a cancer, a spiritual cancer, that is pulling them from the fold. Pulling. So if you ever see yourself being pulled from the fold, or allowing yourself to pull or to separate, something has penetrated your spirit. Amen? But what we must do whenever we jump off this helicopter, I know the mindset, whenever we hit the ground, get on the trigger and start hollering, send the ammo. What is your ammo? What is the defensive weapon that you have? Our focus. We must be determined to move forward. Amen?
7: Amen.
2: We have no time to hesitate. Why do you think these guys go through basic training? Why? Why do we allow our children to go through driver's training so that when things happen and circumstances happen or somebody pulls out in front of them, they don't think, they respond. But how can you respond if you haven't spent no time?
7: Amen, bro.
2: I'm afraid that today that many of us are, our diet is simply McDonald's. Our diet is simply McDonald's. Our diet no longer consists of this holy word.
7: Come on.
2: Amen. We are dead men and women walking. We have nothing to offer. And if we look at our homes, our workplaces, look at the environment. Everywhere that I've ever seen Almighty God, he was an environment changer.
7: Amen.
2: And he simply said this, it is expedient that I go, but I leave you not comfortless.
7: Amen.
2: He now resides on the inside of you and I. Mm-hmm. So why is it that these things are happening in and around us? Something has crept in. Something has taken root. But saints of God, I just want to tell you this, that we are well equipped, did not strip. Amen?
7: Amen?
2: You and I, according to Romans, have been given every spiritual gift that is needed for the job or the task at hand. Every spiritual gift
7: Amen.
2: Has been given to you and I.
7: Amen.
2: Some pastors and evangelists and lay and right on down the line, but where are the gifts in the house of the living God? Where are the gifts of healing? Where are the gifts of prophecy? Where are they? You and I will simply say this. I've heard this time and time again. Well, it's too hot, or it's too cold, well, it's raining. Did he not tell us to go to the highways and into the byways?
6: Keep me in the valley.
8: Again, this is Milton Sanders. In closing, there is but one way that leads to heaven according to John 14:6. Almighty God loves you regardless of where you've been or what you have done. All he has ever wanted is simply for you to repent and turn from your sins, confess him as Lord and Savior of your life, and believe in your heart that God raised him from the dead. According to Romans 10:9, you, sir, ma'am, boy, or girl, shall be saved. Again, this is Milton Sanders of the Meeting Place of Barnwell. We can be reached via Facebook at the Meeting Place of Barnwell. Thank you for tuning in today. God bless.

0: The next day he saw Jesus coming to him and said, "Behold, the Lamb of God who takes away the sin of the world." John chapter 1, verse 29. Based on the scriptures, the religious people were looking for a great leader, but Jesus was introduced to them as a little lamb with a little dove. 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
3: 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And what do we have to show for it?

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2: Now it's time for our God Topics Minute. 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
3: The question that's been popular for eons is, do all roads lead to heaven? And I'm going to phrase it another way. Is could all religions lead to God?
4: Yeah, I refer to these people as pluralists because they believe, yes, that all religions lead to God. You mentioned heaven, but not all religions claim to lead to heaven. But yes, they're called pluralists. And here's a couple of problems with pluralism. Let me start by dispelling some of the myths that they put out there. The first one is that they'll say that most religions say the same thing, but that's far from true. In fact, let's just look at the human condition. Christians believe that it is sin. Buddhists believe that it is desire. Muslims believe the problem is submission. Atheists, and that is a religion, believe that the problem is society. So they claim that they all say the same thing, but they don't. The next one is that pluralists believe that most religions are inclusive, but they're not. All religions, at least the major religions, are exclusive. They all claim only one path. Okay. Now, here's a real problem with it, is that they tell us, pluralists, that they are inclusive and that other religions are exclusive. But the truth is that if you push them hard enough, you're going to find that they claim, their claim, they believe is the only truth, that all religions lead to God. So they're exclusivist, as all the religions are. The difference is they just throw out a bigger net with all the contradictions and all those problems. Now, that said, here's one of the main ways we can know that all religions don't lead to God, that it's more likely that no religions lead to God than all of them, and that is with the law of non-contradiction. That is that two statements cannot contradict each other and be equally true. Let me give you an example. Buddhists claim, and Hindus, that the universe is eternal, that it always existed, it didn't have a beginning or an end. Biblically, we know the universe had a beginning. The Bible says, in the beginning, God created the heavens and the earth. Now, that said, one can be true, and the other one cannot be true. They both cannot be true. A few other examples. Jesus said, I am the way, the truth, the life. No man comes to the Father but through me. Muslims believe that it's through submission. That's the way to God. Buddhists claim it's through meditation. So these are, again, very, very different solutions to the problem of mankind. All religions do not say the same thing, and there's contradictions all over them. To believe that all religions lead to God is to believe that God is also a liar, because he's given us all these different paths and all these different, with all their different contradictions.
5: Yeah, my thing is that people say that and they sound very politically correct and very tolerant.
4: Sure.
5: Yet they really, again, haven't thought it through, haven't really examined what they just said. Yeah. I mean, for example, I don't think any of those people that say that would, if you said, well, Satanism, is that a way to God? Well, yeah, sacrificing babies and sure. Killing people, yeah, that's a way to God. Mm-hmm. I think that they would see the contradiction there and they say, well, that's an extreme situation. Well, yeah. Not really.

0: if you look at all the different religions in the world, we mentioned some of the more popular ones, but there's thousands and thousands of worldviews, tens of thousands, hundreds of thousands. Yeah. And to say, you know, to say that that was an extreme one, well, there's a lot of them are very extreme. So it just doesn't make any sense that, you know, we know, of course, that all religions are, they claim exclusivity of their core.
1: Sure.
0: And pluralism just doesn't make any sense.
1: Yeah. Look, if you say all political systems lead to prosperity, that is monarchy, tyranny, democracy, capitalism, we know that statement isn't true. Just because you don't want to check doesn't make your statement true. We know some political systems actually lead to prosperity, others don't. Okay? The Bible teaches us that we are to seek truth. We don't create our own truth. We are to seek it.

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0: We've got a special guest in here this morning, Carrie Ann Lehigh. Carrie, wave, say hello.
3: Hey, how y'all doing?
0: Tell them who you...
1: Glad you're here.
3: Well, okay. What is I? I'm Little Ricky's neighbor. And that's how we met. Is, you know, he was sitting outside, and I like to be outside. And so we just start talking, and, you know, before you know it, Jesus comes up.
0: And she's got a message to increase the capacity of our faith, as it did yesterday with me, and exactly where we are in this show. We're going to play some rock and roll music because we're standing on the rock and we rolled away the stone. Pastor Henry Schaefer on the scoreboard, and we're still undefeated through Jesus Christ for all of eternity.
3: Amen.
0: Demon terrorist, and we're thankful yesterday for a fun service at Rachel, I'm going to get this right. University Parkway.
1: That's correct. That's right.
0: And for Pastor Appreciation Day and the men, kudos to the men of University Parkway for putting on some skits and Rico.
1: That's great.
0: Rico's dance.
1: That's great.
0: Man,
1: great.
0: Shout out to Zach on the keyboard.
1: And all those fellas up there singing. Wow, it was just great.
0: We had it was like Men in Black. We had black pants, everybody black pants, long white sleeve shirts, and black bow ties.
1: Y'all were sharp. Everybody was sharp looking. Yeah. Looked real good.
0: And Peanut came up to me after the... I always got to mention Peanut. She came up to me afterwards and said, you fell on the floor, you know, when I was...
1: you did good. Mind control.
0: It was a fun... Sister Fran and Pastor were front and center, and Dolly was there, and we actually have tell us a little bit about your friend behind you.
3: Oh, I brought... You can't see her, but her name is Saida, which Saeed is happy in Arabic, and at the end is for the girl, so it means happy girl, which she is. She's a little 5-pound papillon, and she is my service dog, because unfortunately I have claustrophobia, and living in an RV park in a travel trailer isn't exactly conducive.
0: And she sees in the spirit and warns you of things. She discerns.
3: That is her main job. Is she is like my early warning system. And if someone's walking along and she can just sense in them whether they are not in the right spirit, and she'll let me know, okay, it's time to leave, Mom. Or if she wants to go near them, I'm like, okay, well, I guess we need to talk to them, even though we're afraid, we'll do it. But yeah, most of the time, she is a very, very good judge of character.
0: That's awesome. Well, we're going to continue on a little bit from where we were last week. Your gates establish your altars. And this week's title is, What Did You Go Out Into the Desert to See? Talking about John the Baptist. And Jesus said that he was a reed shaken and swayed by the wind. This is a bottle of olive oil from Jerusalem. And there's a reed in there, and I don't know if y'all can see that, but a reed is easily shaken. And the reason I went to this, because Jesus, even in saying that, you could take that as meaning he was weak, because a reed blows in the wind and doesn't have much steadfastness. It just blows with it, wherever the wind's going. But he was actually defending the integrity of John, who knew that his comment to Herod about his marriage, his unlawful marriage, would probably get him in trouble. Probably didn't realize that he'd be beheaded for it, but so it was actually establishing the integrity of John the Baptist, and you know, Jesus was just they were very close, and he knew when John sent him the disciples to say, you know, are you the one? And he said, the blind can see, the deaf can hear. Yeah, I'm the one. And so why did John need, this is just a nugget, it's not in the show, but why did John have to be beheaded?
1: I don't know. I don't know the answer to that.
3: Well, it was because it was Salome that wanted him dead because of what he had said. And to me, just delivering up his head on a plate, that was complete triumph, because when they would go in and they would conquer other cities and other lands, what did they do to the kings? They beheaded them and they would put their head up for people to see. That's at least when I read it, that's what I'm seeing, is that she's like, okay, this is going to put an end to it.
0: Well, Zechariah's father was the Levitical priest when he got the message from Gabriel in the holy place that he would bear a son. So that means that John was a Levitical priest because it went through the heritage. So when John recognized Jesus coming and said, "Behold, the Lamb of God," there was an instant transition in the heavenly realm manifesting in the earth. Not until he was crucified. But the head represents authority. The authority of the Levitical priesthood had come to an end. And because the King of Kings, the everlasting priest after the order and rank of Melchizedek, was on the scene. So there was a transition. The head had to come off. I just thought I'd throw that out there. Anyway, Pastor, could you... We're going to show this video that I found... the first video about Maya Lanez. I want to highlight and bring to the end what we talked about last week and then move on to faith. But it's about, if we aren't turning our eyes single and completely immersed, submerged in Jesus Christ for what is coming, the seduction, the delusion, you are going to be deceived if you look to the left or the right. And this is ministering to me. I'm talking about me, but I'm encouraging everybody else. You need to understand the seductiveness of what's going on through AI and the information age that we're in these last days. Pastor, could you play that?
2: That number one?
0: Yes, sir.
4: Prompt.
5: What do you mean a prompt?
0: You go back. Wake to the up. Beginning.
5: A lot of people accuse you of being AI. What do you say to that?
4: I think it's kind of cute.
5: But is it true?
4: Yeah.
5: Wait, what? You're literally sitting here in my studio.
4: Yeah. But you're AI too.
5: What? I'm AI?
4: Yeah. This whole thing is just a prompt.
5: What do you mean a prompt?
4: Wake up.
0: What do you call that at the end, Rachel?
1: A hook.
0: Just like just sitcoms, to get you to like sitcoms.
1: Wait for the next portion.
0: Right at the end of the show to get you back next week, they do that. But it has such so many deep meanings. The clicking off and it goes off the air, blacks out. I think the spiritual meaning of that is darkness, complete darkness. Mm-hmm. If you continue to have your eyes and ears attached to these
1: images,
0: entities, it's not real. It's a lie. And you're going to be seduced into continuing to be attracted to it.
1: It's like cartoons.
0: Like a cartoon.
1: Just different. Just different.
0: Much more animated.
1: Can't tell the difference in reality.
0: I mean, the emotion of their interaction is so pristine.
1: It draws you in, no doubt. It seems very real.
0: And this, again...
1: And if I did not know, I might would be fooled. I mean, looking at it, it's very convincing.
0: I mean, it's for your harm. It's for wiping you out, because if you're not vested in the truth of Jesus Christ, you're going down a path of darkness.
1: This same check you have in your spirit about this and how this is ministering to you, I'm just going to take a second here and say this. There, for the last, I'll say, 4 or 5 months, there have been a lot of prompts or apps that have been advertised for you to help you learn the Word of God.
0: Oh, yeah.
1: Let me tell you something. When they were first started, and they would bring it and say, these are things that you struggle to remember in Scripture, we will help you This will help you in no time flat, get it down pat. This is how it's going to, you know, this, we have a system, we have a rhythm. Okay, well, the check in my spirit immediately became, this is an AI person talking to me. I could tell. Mm-hmm. And the second thing is, I'm not going to learn scripture through an avenue that one day I know will deceive me. So all the, I mean, I know there's a lot of people that have taken the bait. They have decided to do this app kind of learning scripture stuff. But in my heart, in my mind, this facilitates the exact same thing. I had a conversation with Pastor about it. I said, you know, when they flip the script and they start deceiving, how many people are going to know scripture well enough to discern that? And I'm going to tell you something right now. Right now, in messages that are delivered to us, you know, a person is delivering you a half-truth. If you're listening to someone that you may not know personally, you don't know their life.
3: Absolutely, and I'm just going to add here, too. They're taking verses out of context.
1: Yes, ma'am.
3: And you can take anything. I mean, it scares me because I could be having a conversation, and if somebody took just one little snippet of something I said, they could probably flip it to mean something completely different than what I actually was talking about. And that's exactly what they're doing with these scriptures. They will tell you, well, this is the meaning, this is the background. And I'm like, you're just taking their word for it.
1: That's right.
3: It's like, no, you need to study the scripture.
1: The foundational truth matters.
3: You open it up, yes. And I'm like, and the Lord reveals it to
1: us. Does. Yes, he does.
3: So, yeah. Trusting AI is a very
1: Scripture defines scripture, but the thing that they play on is that you feel like you don't know scripture. Like, he asked that question and I didn't have an answer. I felt like I didn't have enough information to answer his question. I wasn't quite sure where he was going.
3: Right.
1: But that's what I'm saying. They play on that question in your heart about what don't I know.
3: Mm-hmm. They make it seem like it's too difficult to understand.
1: That's
3: so yeah, they have to help you.
1: It's very misleading.
3: It's like, no.
1: Mm-hmm. Yeah,
3: the gospel is not complicated.
1: No, it's simple.
0: So I want to put the last week's show to end with this second video. I'm not going to establish whether I think I believe this video. It's being put out there because there's many different documentaries out there on Charlie Kirk's death, whether it was Mossad and attached to the fanny pack that he had on and exploded and blew some. I'm not going into all the different things. Being a former federal law enforcement officer, I have an eye for certain things that might lead to be the truth. So we're going to play this. It's from Shaking My Head Productions, and it has to do with the Charlie Kirk assassination. Pastor, could you play that one?
6: Willing to kill. Peace be to his ashes and rest to his soul.
7: I'm sure all of you have noticed online that a lot of people are talking about, why are these people allowed to be in this canopy? Why isn't this marked off and taped off as a crime scene? And why is this guy in the white shirt taking the most very important camera down? What you think is the most very important camera there, why is he taking it down? Well, here's why. Because it's not a crime scene. A crime didn't take place here. And that's not a camera. Now, before I tell you what it is, I want you to get a real good look at it as he's taking it down. Anybody figure out what it is yet? Okay, here's what it is. It's called a hologram projector. And if you don't believe me, you can go look them up online. And they're not cheap. They're not cheap. Usually $20,000 to $60,000, $70,000, $80,000 for these things. And they come in different varieties. Now, Hollywood calls them hologram stage projectors. Now, you see how Charlie's little tent there is a perfect square? And you, as you can tell, it's 10 foot squared, 10 foot all the way around on each square. And it's about 9 foot tall. That's because it has to be for the projection to work. Now, let's explain.
8: For smaller spaces, the projectors can be configured with mirrors to elongate the projection path and maintain picture integrity. Eyeliner displays ideally require a minimum footprint of 10 feet square and a height of 9 feet to show full-size human figures. What you are seeing is a reflected image which is so true and realistic to the original, it has become known as a virtual image. Many people perceive what they are seeing now as a 3D hologram. In fact, it is a 21st century take on a mid-19th century visual effect known as Pepper's Ghost, showing now on the relay screens. Thanks in part to the amazing optical properties of the eyeliner foil, combined with the light and picture output of Christie Digital high-definition projectors, the image has depth and opacity that actually supersedes the scale and definition of traditional 3D hologram.
7: Like I said before, 10 foot squared, 9 foot tall. This canopy was made this size for a purpose, because it is a hologram stage projection that you guys were watching.
9: These performers are holograms.
10: Every series, we take one step closer to achieving all of the sci-fi dreams.
11: It's pretty cool. You'll never have to miss a gig again. The gig can come to you.
9: We traveled to Paris to meet Ian O'Connell, director of the company that put this show on.
12: I recall we were being asked to produce a show from London to Florida where the interaction between the musicians and the audience would be as natural as two people being in the same room. And for all of us, it was an experience that we'll never forget.
9: So how do they beam this band in live?
13: It's incredible that this really is a remote live gig. The signal from London takes less than a third of a second to go all the way around the world and be projected as a hologram on the stage in the US. As well as the hologram making it feel like the band are actually in the room with the audience, the band can see the audience and actually interact and respond to what they're doing.
9: This is a whole new take.
0: I go back to the old saying, the enemy knew that if he could plant seeds of deception, they would breed fruit of destruction. I'm not adhering to stating that that is the factual truth of what exactly happened. There's too many different situations that have been covered thoroughly that make it appear to be real. What I'm saying is that even they're discussing the platform of brand, the excitement, the intent, all these things that draws you in, and the excitement that we ought to be having is seated in glory in him. That's the excitement. And we're going to get to Carrie in a second, because that faith, why aren't we so excited about being seated in him in everything, the capacity? If he's unlimited, greater than all of the heavenly realms, the eternal, he's beyond everything. Why don't we get that excited talking about this isn't a projector? This is living in me. This is alive and dynamic in me in the fullness, and he has no limitations, and therefore I don't either. What do you got?
1: Hallelujah. Well, we're holograms.
0: Yeah, this show's being beamed in from Cuba, where they are now approaching submarine nuclear subs, and the U.S. is about to be under attack. No, this is not April Fool's.
1: It's like this, you know, just like you said, being in law enforcement, there's things that you look for. The circumstances for what they're proposing in that video, everything had to be absolutely perfect for it to work right. So, you know, on one side, I see the possibilities. On the other side, I'm like, we're talking about no flaws. No flaws whatsoever for that to be pulled off to work. So on my end, you know, I'm the critic all the time. I'm always asking the question. Everybody gets upset because I'm asking. But the reason that I say that is because, you know, in the other part, you ask the question, why aren't we excited knowing that we're seated in glory? And some people don't know that they are. But the ones of us who are, why? The simplest reason is because there's a whole army of agents of darkness that are assigned to each of us to stop us. Yeah. And the reason deliverance is so necessary, the reason it matters so much, is so that our giftings are not polluted, perverted, or twisted, and that we have that pure source and are able to not be speaking through whatever demonic influence is oppressing us, hanging over us generationally, stuff that's come to us since,
0: attempting,
1: you know,
0: to seduce us.
1: Always. Well, seduce and seduction, people think that's about, you know, sexual things. There's seduction of every kind. And we don't know what your forefathers fought with. You don't know what their struggle was. So part of the beauty of deliverance is figuring that out. Mm-hmm. Walking through the repentance for yourself, where you've cooperated and believed the tradition of your family, where you cooperated with a lie, repenting on behalf of your ancestors. So all that stacked up against most people who don't understand deliverance, hadn't been trained in deliverance, don't really gather the concept of, and that's what's so great about deliverance and the way that Pastor Henry teaches it, it helps you to recognize it. I recognize in those videos, because I'm a deliverance minister for as many years as I've been, there's a whole lot of things that have to be perfect for that to work, for Absolutely. That to be pulled off.
0: Would you say that seduction equals division?
1: I would say seduction can equal anything in a person's experience that would defeat them. It doesn't have to be division. But seduction comes in all forms. You know, the love of money, the love of the flesh. You know, it doesn't have to necessarily be about sex.
0: It can
1: be
0: about idols, building idols.
1: It can be about food. It can be about the social environment.
3: To me, it's all selfishness. Whatever makes you think you're going to be happy or feel good, that's what seduces you.
1: Absolutely. Absolutely can be a factor.
0: You just brought to highlight this scripture, Luke 11:13. If you then, evil as you are, know how to give good gifts, gifts that are to their advantage to your children, how much more will your heavenly Father give the Holy Spirit to those who ask and continue to ask him? Because we're going to transition into faith. I just wanted to show you that he said, Rachel said this last week, guard your heart above all things. I said this in Friday night's show, perfect submission. What are we wholly submitting to? What are we? And again, I'm talking to me. And I trust and encourage this is ministering to many others, because I'm just telling you, man, there are so many things that have been shaped and formed through our past, whether it was athletics and the camaraderie I had with players and people, which pretty much don't speak to me anymore. But and that's all right, because I'm I'm cutting back the hedge.
1: Part of what you are dealing with not having fellowship with the guys you used to. There's two things going on. God's giving you new friends. Okay, that's number one. Number two, you're standing in the gap for these guys. You've got, you know, we're asking God for time. Help our loved ones. Help the people that don't see their need for you. God, help them see their need. Cause them to have an encounter with you they can't deny. There's no way they can walk away from it. So, you know, and that's the kind of radical way that I pray. Make sure they upset them, you know. And sometimes, you know, like I used to have a fight with this other deliverance minister that's not part of our group anymore. But, you know, I would say, you know, God, whatever it takes. And he would say to me, don't pray that. Don't do that. And here's what I'm going to say.
3: Yes.
1: Help me understand why that's your position. Because if God can't draw them, they can't be drawn. If God can't do it, they're not going to make it.
0: Amen. Thank you. And that leads me right into what the conversation just before I came into the building with my sister in the Lord, Becky Butler, that why do we try to avoid the threshing floor? And say, keep me off the threshing floor. We ought to be saying, Father, get me in the threshing floor this morning before I get out of bed.
1: Well, that's the reason I go to University Parkway Church of God. I cannot go to a church where people are afraid of anything. It doesn't matter what it is. And then for somebody to tell me not to pray that way, they're fearful of the way that I pray. No. I'm sorry. There's something wrong with that whole logic.
3: Hey, greater is he that is in us
1: Correct.
3: Than he that is in this world.
1: Yes, ma'am.
3: So we have no cause to fear.
1: That's right.
3: He that is in this world. I mean, what's the worst he can do to us?
0: Kill
3: us, right? And it's like, then we're in glory. And it's like, hey.
0: As I say this, to lead into Rachel reading, and then we're going to switch over and let Miss Carrie Ann talk a little bit about herself and give us the the vision and dreams that she gave me yesterday, because it blew my faith through the galaxy. And resurrected, I should say, my faith. And that's where we're headed with this, that let's strap it on and get it going on. Because we're going to play that rock and roll music. So take me from the threshing floor and open the door of your mercy and grace that I might endure my race. Go on, Rachel.
1: All right, here we go. Romans 12, verse 3 says, and be not...
0: You got it.
1: Is it 12:3?
0: Yeah.
1: Oh,
0: yeah.
1: Okay. Mm-hmm. I was making sure I read the right one. For I... 12:3... For I say, through the grace given unto me to every man that is among you, not to think of himself more highly than he ought to think, but to think soberly, according as God hath dealt to every man the measure of faith.
0: Thank you for that. We're transitioning over to a faith that... as he takes us from faith to faith to build glory to glory, to bring him glory, Father, we just ask that this message from my sister Carrie Ann Lehigh increases your capacity and desire to seek him first in his kingdom, and all these things shall be added to you. Carrie, take it away.
3: Well, okay. Excuse me. Well, talking about faith, I mean, that's how I got here. I was born and raised in Southern California. I've lived all over the Pacific Northwest, Midwest, Southwest. Now I'm in the South. And I guess, do you want me to...
0: Just give a little bit about what you do and how the Lord uses you. And then give us the meat of the dream and vision that... you know, electrified my faith yesterday.
3: Okay. Well, where I'm at in my life right now, I am alone. I was married for almost 30 years, and life happened to him, and unfortunately...
0: 3 or 30?
3: 30.
0: Yeah.
3: Sorry. Did I say 3?
1: You said 30.
3: 30. Oh, okay. 30 years. So I found myself alone, and I was in Tucson, Arizona. Absolutely love it. Sorry, South, but this humidity is hard to do. I've always been involved with horses. I've loved them. I truly believe that it's something that God put in my DNA. And everywhere he has had me go, and I say that as in, I will get an itch of like, it is time to move on. And I'll ask the Lord, I'm like, okay, is my job here done? Do you want me to go somewhere else? And he'll always let me know, yeah, okay, I want you to go somewhere else. I ended up leaving Tucson and going to Harker Heights, Texas, which is near Fort Hood. I had never been to Texas. I knew no one in Texas. But the Lord said, I want you to move, and I want you to move in September. I had no idea where I was going. I was like, well, okay. I don't know where I'm going. A month before I was going to be out of my apartment, all of a sudden I'm like, well, Lord, okay, well, I'm flying around. I'm doing a holding pattern. Where do you want me to land? And I'm like, I'm ready. I'm packed up. Where am I going? And it was like, open up. This sounds crazy to people, but I had, you know, one of those book atlases things that we used to use called a map. You know, one of them paper things. I still like it because I'm like, you know, sometimes if you don't get service on your phone, yeah, I still like being able to pull out that book and be like, oh, let's see where
0: I travel with one also.
3: Mm-hmm. Yeah. And anyway, I opened it up, and it was open to Texas, which makes sense because it takes up the most pages in one of those books. And I was like, oh, are we talking Texas? Is that where I'm going? I was like, oh, okay. Well, we're going to Texas. And they're like, okay, well, where in Texas? Texas is a huge place.
0: Could we kind of narrow it
3: okay.
0: To here?
3: Anyway, so I got it. Yeah. So anyway, in Texas, I found a church. And I didn't even mention anything to anybody about horses. And this man comes up to me and he's like, oh, I heard you like horses. And I'm like, yes. Anyway, I ended up helping a lady start an equine therapy facility there. And then when I ended up moving from there, I went to North Carolina to stay with my oldest daughter. And I went to their church, and someone approached me and said, I work with horses, and I need some help. Can you help me? And I'm like, okay, sure. And this thing, I've had horses of my own, but after my divorce, I was no longer able to do that. And I also have been in numerous freak accidents to where my body would be considered broken. But it's amazing what the Lord gives me the power to do every day. And he also has given me a gift of helping. I'd say I can help all animals, but I can also help people. But I do not do this with people, and you'll probably find out why as I explain it. What I can do with horses and how people want me to help them most of the time is their horse is starting to have either physical issues or behavioral issues. And they're like, you know, they're not acting themselves. They're acting sore. They limp. We've had the vet check them out. We've had everything we could possibly do. And they're like, we've seen you do massage and talk with the horses, and they change. And I'll explain, by talking, all I do is I ask questions to the horse. I do not hear them talk back to me in a human type voice, anything like that, but just by their posture, they answer me, and also the tension in their body. And what I do is I call it, it is emotional energy release. And what is, and we do this too, we know that stress and tension can give us physical issues. It's the same thing with the horses. If they are stressed out about something, if they're scared of something, they can be very stoic. They'll hide it. And what I'll do is I'll go and I'll touch their body, and God just uses my hands. I don't think about where my hands are going. They just go. And I find spots that are locked up in their nervous system, because their emotions are locked up. And so what I do is I do whatever God does with my hands. I can't even explain it. Is I put my hands on the horse and I help them work through that emotion, be like, you know what? You're okay now. That happened then. It's not happening now. Let's just let go of it. Let's let that tension go and get it off your body. And it happens. They are able to relax and heal from that. And everything, but like I said, I feel what they're feeling.
0: And these are mostly racing horses, or?
3: No, most of them are performance horses. So, dressage, especially being in Aiken, South Carolina, it's the hub of, we call it eventing, which there is a show jumping part of that. There's cross country, which is like steeplechase, and then there is dressage, which is basically, it's almost like ballet.
0: Okay.
3: It's just, okay. it's just testing the athleticism of the horse and the obedience of the horse. So these horses, their minds are used along with their bodies.
0: Okay.
3: So they can get very burned out, and they don't show it. You know, a lot of they can't tell the person, I don't want to do this anymore.
0: Yeah.
3: But they tell me just through their bodies.
0: So people may be wondering, how is this, how is what we're talking about right now solidifying in the listener who they are in their identity, in their position and authority, seated in glory in Christ Jesus? When we get to this segment about faith, that if we don't decrease, if we don't decrease to allow him to increase, you know, we're just chicken fodder to the enemy. We're banging cymbals, I think, clanging cymbals, or
1: absolutely anything not spoken in love.
0: If we're not moving toward the fullness of his resurrected life in the love that has been made available for us in the fullness of the capacity, so you have that affection that God has given you as a gift. For the horses, I see also, you know, like in Rachel, just being in the trenches, you know, with people that are hurting in similar fashions, their bodies tensed up, whatever it may be.
3: Well, and that's the thing, because it's
0: Pastor
3: not
0: Henry, the same thing.
3: It's not just their body, it's their spirit.
0: Yeah.
3: that I can tell. And that's, you know, and that's the deal. I'll tell people, it's like, this is not a new age thing. This is not, I'm not opening up to other spirits.
0: Yeah.
3: You know, because when I do this, I'm like, I am seeking, Lord, help me help them.
0: Yeah.
3: It is all in the Lord. And that's how it is, because it's like, this is not me mm-hmm. doing this.
0: You're a vessel.
3: I'm a vessel. And that's what I say. I'm kind of like a conduit.
0: Amen.
3: It's like that bad stuff they have locked up in their body. I take it on myself, and then I can get rid of it. Mm-hmm. And as I said before, I've had horses that are so sad mm-hmm. at the situation. I actually cry because they can't. Mm-hmm. And people are like, well, why are you crying? I'll be like, because I'm feeling what they're feeling, and we need to get it out. They can't cry for themselves. Mm-hmm. So I'm crying for them. And because they'll be like, I'm not sad. I'm not crying for me. But my body is just reacting mm-hmm. to what they're telling me.
0: Could you segue into
3: absolutely
0: the dream and what you spoke to me yesterday?
3: Yes. All of my life, I have been told that I'm probably below average intelligence. I had a difficult birth. When I was 3 years old, I had a temperature of over 107 for a week. So, you know, they always said, like, well, maybe your brain won't be average or whatever. And I was like, okay, well, then God, how can you use me? How am I going to be able to do anything if I can't do these things? Well, I was given, this is as an adult, and my children were in grade school, and I was given the opportunity to travel to Saudi Arabia. And a lady at our church was going, and she's like, I think somebody in this congregation is supposed to go with me. And I tell you, I did not make myself stand up. Before I knew it, I was standing up. You know, my family's even turning and looking at me. And I'm like, no, the Lord is telling me I need to go. Well, a week before I was going to be leaving, I went to a retreat with my church. It was just a nice little campground, and we were just going for a time of prayer and fellowship together. And the first night we were there, I was praying. I was asking the Lord, it's like, okay, well, I'm going to Saudi Arabia. A lot of people say I should be scared. I'm not scared. There are people just like us, you know? I'm like, there are bad Americans too, you know? So I lay down, and I went to sleep, and before you knew it, I started dreaming. And in this dream, I was in a big city, and I was in a car. I was driving. I was alone in the car. I was driving, but there was a lot of traffic, and it was pouring down rain. Well, I lost control of my car, and it ended up hitting the side rail of the bridge, and it flipped over on the top, and it was like spinning around, and I'm hitting all these other cars, making them go out of control. And before I knew it, my car goes over the side of the bridge, and I'm in the water. Well, I should say, one of the things that I do fear is drowning, because as a child, I actually did drown, and they brought me back. So I know what that's like. So I'm underwater, and I'm seeing all these other cars falling in the water alongside of me, and my car's filling up with water, and I'm like, oh, Lord, I have to get out of here. I have to get out of here. Well, I ended up being able to get my window down, and I'm kicking as hard as I can, because my car had sank pretty far. And I get to the surface, and I'm treading water, which, thank goodness, you know, I grew up with a pool, so we learned how to tread water. So I'm treading water, and I'm looking around, and I'm seeing all these other heads popping up above the water also. But, you know, it's very cold water, and I'm thinking, Lord, you know, you just saved me from the car underwater. Are you going to let me drown now? And he's like, what are you worrying about? Get up. Get up on top of the water. I'm like, oh, yeah. You know, it was like a duh moment, because I'm like, what am I thinking? Of course, if he wants to save me, I can do that. So I get up on top of the water, and the bank is quite a ways away. And I'm looking at the people that are, you know, struggling in water. I'm like, come on. Come on. Come with me. God's going to do this. Just get up out of the water and walk with me and go to the bank. And they're all, you know, they're not even paying attention to me.
0: You're
3: they're
0: talking just, about being on top of the water. Right.
3: Yes, I'm actually on top of the water as if
0: like
3: it's
0: Peter,
3: glass.
0: Like Peter.
3: Like exactly like Peter. And so I'm trying to tell them, come on, come with me. And I'm seeing them struggling. And God's like, you know what? You tried. Go to the bank. And I said, okay. So I walk over to the bank, and I'm sitting on the bank, and I'm still yelling to them, get up out of the water. You can do this. God's going to take care of you. Do it. And before I know it, all these people start getting up. Sorry, I get really emotional.
1: Hallelujah.
3: Start getting up out of the water, and they're walking, and they come towards me. And we get over there, and there's this crowd, and they just look at me. And I thought, you know what? If I hadn't been obedient and listened to his voice say, get up out of that water, I would have drowned, and all these people would have drowned too. Well, then it goes, same dream, and all of a sudden I'm on top of a mesa, you know, one of those big flat mountains, and there's a huge group of people with me. And God says, okay, I want you to run as fast as you can and don't stop. And he's like, go that way. And this is towards the end of the mesa, towards the cliff. And I'm like, okay, just keep running. It's like, yeah, just keep running as fast as you can.
0: Run off the cliff.
3: Yeah, well, he says, don't stop. So I'm taking for it. It's like, okay, well, don't stop. That means just, I guess I'll just keep running in the air. You know, like when those cartoons talk about, you know, they can go and they just kind of struggle for a little while before they fall down. Exactly. Yeah. Yeah, like the coyote.
0: Road runner.
3: Yeah, I'd rather be the road runner than the coyote. So anyway, I turn around and I look at everybody. I'm like, okay, we're supposed to run as fast as we can and just keep going. And I'm like, this, God's going to take care of us. And they're like, oh, look at me, like, okay. So I start running, and I, you know, people start running with me. And I'm getting closer to the cliff, and I'm kind of getting excited. I'm not worried about running off the cliff, because I'm like, okay, this is cool. What's going to happen? I'm like, well, maybe I do fall and die. I don't know. But I'm not worried about it. You know, and I'm running, and then I start seeing people falling back. And I'm like, why are you slowing down? Come on, we need to go. We need to go. And I run, and I'm just still running, get to the edge. Don't even stop. And I do start falling a little bit. And I'm like, okay. But then I look below me, and I don't see the ground. I see this huge, huge hawk, like a falcon. And it comes up, and it kind of wafts itself, you know, underneath things. And I gently just land on the back of this falcon. And then I look around, and below me, there are just thousands of falcons, enough for all the people that are still up there running, you know, stop running. So the falcon and I, we glide around and we get up, and I'm like, look, just start running and just do it. And then they start running again, and they just, and before you knew it, the sky is just filled with all of us on these falcons.
0: On eagle's wings.
3: Yeah. And that leads to, well, I woke up. And I tell you, my legs were killing me, because I think I actually was kicking in my bed in my sleep. Thank goodness my husband didn't go. I probably would have bruised him something terrible, been kicking him. But, you know, I got to thinking, I'm like, okay, well, what was that all about? You know, I'm like, what was that? And I didn't share this with Ricky, but also at another time when I was in Texas, it had been a while since I had gone to Saudi Arabia. And while I was there, it was also, I had God appointments. I had Muslim men that were native Saudi Arabians. It is against the law to actually talk to another woman unless they are part of your immediate family. A man does not talk to a woman, and woman does not talk to a man. They would come up to me. And one man just even looked at me, and he's like, I know your face. I've seen you in here. And he like taps to his head, and I'm like, you mean like a dream? And he's like, yeah, I know you. And he's like, isn't, because you can't say God and you can't say Jesus when you're over there. I would not be beheaded. I would have just been sent away. They would have kicked me out of the country. But they did show me a spot where they still do beheadings there of people. If you're a Christian, they do kill you. Anyway, but they kept telling me, every one of these men that came up to me, they would tell me, you're going to come back here. You're going to come back to Saudi Arabia. And it's been over 10 years. And I tell you, sometimes I do start doubting. And every single time I start doubting and thinking, well, you know, maybe I was just imagining that, you know, because I did enjoy my time in Saudi Arabia and I would love to go back. But guess what shows up? A hawk, or a falcon. Wow. Every single time I will hear them calling and I'll be like, oh, thank you for my herald, as in a herald angel, reminding me that, look, that journey's not over. You started things with people there and you're going to go again. Or I'll be in a grocery store and somebody in the store will quote the scripture of running and not being tired and being as wings of eagles. And I'll be thinking, did I just hear that? Or were they just talking to somebody about it? So God is so good, and he is faithful.
0: How much time we got, Pastor? Go ahead.
3: I'll try to speed it. Okay. And talking about faith, my mother was the biggest example to me because she lived it. I mean, if there was anything, there was a question, we would stop and pray about it. Boom. Right there and then, didn't matter where we were, we prayed about it. And God was always faithful to answer. He always answers prayer, but it's not always a yes. A lot of times it's a no, and we don't want to hear that. And so we say, well, you know, God didn't answer that prayer. I'm like, yes, he did. If you prayed in his son's name, he gave you an answer. And sometimes, a lot of times, it's wait. But I get so excited about things. Because when I asked the Lord what that dream meant, he kept saying to me, you might have to be the first. You do it, and others will follow and do it. And he's like, I have let you be broken by these things. I have made you this little tiny woman with a little tiny squeaky voice on purpose, because I can almost do like stealth mode. I mean, you see my silver hair. I have days where I have these outfits where I call it, it's terrible, but it's like my ghost outfit. But I'll dress in gray. People don't even know I'm there. And it's kind of interesting because I have had others, let's say in the government, they're like, no, you could go to the Middle East. You're just an elderly woman to them. They would pay no attention to you. And I said, absolutely.
0: Amen.
3: I could, you know, go in places, but when I do start talking to an individual, I let God do the talking. Because I'm always like, you know what? I don't talk like now before coming on here. I agreed to it because I'm like, well, Lord, you let whatever you want to come out of my mouth, come out of my mouth. Not Carrie Ann speaking, but the Lord speaking.
0: Well, thank you so much, because the instant increase I'm going, because I've also, you know, thought, man, I want to walk on water, you know, Lord, I want to, man, increase my faith.
3: You think that's good, fly on a hawk.
0: and we've got a gorgeous hawk over there at the pickleball courts. It buzzes us from time to time, and those things can turn on a dime. I'm gonna jump into Romans 1:17. For in the gospel, a righteousness which God ascribes is revealed, both springing from faith and leading to faith, disclosed through the way of faith that arouses to more faith. And if you look at Romans in the first couple chapters, that's about the only positive thing you're gonna find, because it's going into idolatry and all the sinful nature, and it's pretty brutal. So I thought that was interesting that he's got that there before he starts going into the things that we should be coming out of and desiring to walk in that faith. And that's what, you know, you're never going to get to the end of your faith. And I thank the Lord so much, and I'm thankful for repentance. I'm thankful that we can not just repent for ourselves, but repent for the sins of the nation, repent for the things of, you know, our families, our heritage, our the sinful nature of man itself. And Father, just let your glory consume this earth, our hearts, our minds. Let it begin with me, Lord. Let that fire, let me be the first one in the fire. Because I know that you're awaiting my arrival, and as the hawks were awaiting, obedience is better than sacrifice, And again, I'm going to get it right. University Parkway.
1: Yeah.
0: You know, I was telling my sister that the faith that and the peace that surpasses all man's understanding is because of the dedicated hearts and minds of God's people that are ready and willing to stay till midnight after a Sunday service to set the captives free of others that are going through their tribulation, their times of trouble. And it's remarkable because I've never been in another church that if there wasn't a free food bag or whatever, that people weren't exiting the doors and, you know, coming for a service and coming and going. And you know, it grows on you to see the manifestation of God's peace, his love, through his servants that are willing to allow his life and love as a conduit. Every day I pray this prayer: Father, let me be a conduit of your love and a beacon of your light, that the light and love that shine through me is not of me, and that it draws your lost children to you in a growing world of spiritual darkness. Well, it is a growing world of spiritual darkness, so how are we being obedient to rise up and be found in him?
3: And so that kind of leads into what I was just thinking, is the armor of God. That's how we can have our faith and be unwavering faith. Is because, you know, like I've told you, it's like every morning I wake up with it on. You know, it's like once you put on the armor of God, you want it on you all the time, no matter what you're doing. And it helps at least remind me, you know, when I'm armed, you know, like I said, I always have to write it down because I have a terrible memory. But, you know, the belt of truth, breastplate of righteousness, shoes of the gospel of peace, shield of faith, helmet of salvation, sword of the Spirit.
0: You know, I don't really know why the order is the way it is. Maybe Pastor can talk about that someday. But for my simplicity, I always start from the top and work down to the bottom.
3: I thought the same thing.
0: The helmet of salvation, the breastplate of righteousness, shield of faith, the sword of the Spirit, the belt buckle of truth, and the shoes of the gospel of peace.
3: Yeah.
0: It's not in that order, but that's how it's easy for me to remember it.
3: That makes
1: my
3: sense.
1: Opinion of why the belt of truth is first is if you get the truth right, everything else fits correctly.
3: Absolutely.
0: Right.
3: There you go.
0: Hallelujah.
3: That answered that question, didn't it?
1: That's my thought. I mean,
3: if you
1: compromise in any way, you know, it's not going to work.
3: And that's the truth shall set you free. And it's like there is only one truth.
1: That's right.
0: And here's another nugget.

0: any of those that are suffering through things right now, we just call you into a place of peace that surpasses all man's understanding. For his love covers a multitude of sins. His peace surpasses all man's understanding. And so to put on that armor of God and to be found in him. Rachel, as we come closer to the end of the show, what you got going on, friend girl?
1: In reference to this show, my biggest portion of this is, years ago I was doing a devotional from my husband and I, and the point of it was, is, you know, no matter how much you've suffered, you ain't suffered as much as Jesus.
2: Absolutely.
1: And the Hall of Faith, which is in Hebrews 11, was a portion of what this focus was, and one of the assignments you gave us was to pull our favorite five heroes. And I can't say I have a list like that. What I have is the recognition that
0: heroes of faith of the new covenant.
1: All of us are waiting, and those that have died before us, for that fullness. You know, the rapture, the end of days, the millennial reign. Many have not received any reward. They're still waiting. Mm. So on my end, it does kind of bring the point home. My children are alive, but everybody else around me has already gone. So they too wait for their reward. So I can't say I have a hero per se. What I have is, I know many people that I've seen as heroes in my life.
0: Amen.
1: Not just what I read in scripture, but the people, amen, real life people.
0: Amen.
2: Yes, because the scripture, God is highlighting certain people, but they were only special because they obeyed him.
1: Hallelujah. That's right.
2: And the same thing here, it's like, you know, we are saints. Mm-hmm. We are told that we are saints. And so to me, yeah, the word hero, mm-hmm, I don't use the word hero. I mean, I just use this, like, they were vessels.
0: I think about Peter when he came out of prison. They killed, it doesn't say they killed the guards, but it says they led them to execution. So I assume they did. Mm-hmm. But yet when Paul and Silas came out, they stayed in till the guard came in, and he became a believer and led a church in his home. Mm-hmm. So, you know, you look at...
1: Well, and when you think about what Paul and Silas did, you know, if ever I'm in that situation, I want to do that. I had a dream that I was in a place. It was, I had been put in handcuffs. I was in a chain link fence. It had no ceiling.
2: Oh, my goodness.
1: And in this situation, there's myriad of people mm-hmm, I mean, some of them I knew, some of them I didn't. But I started singing in this dream.
0: Hallelujah.
1: And I've prayed, God, I don't ever want to have to be in this situation. But then off in the distance, a man started singing. And then over here in this way, a lady started singing. And the guards were on the outside.
0: Could you play that other video out? Play the other video?
1: They couldn't do anything about it because we were locked inside.
0: Well, and we want to thank y'all.
2: Obedience multiplies.
1: It does.
0: We want to thank y'all for listening into Seated in Glory. Little Ricky Wade, Rachel Glanton, always on my right-hand side, keeping the pathologist, keeping everybody on the path.
1: Thank you for the invite. My name is Rachel Glanton. I am battle ready, and I am a demon terrorist.
0: And Miss Carrie Ann Lehigh with her dog,
2: Saida.
1: Saida.
0: This video we're going to play out. I heard this morning, increase my capacity, Lord, for faith, for love, as we learn of you. Let us become like you.
2: Amen.
0: Just crying out to those people that are hurting. We love you. You can reach me at R. Wade, Seated in Glory, at Gmail. And, we welcome any thoughts on show production or what you need in prayer. And we love y'all, and we pray that you walk in obedience when you hear that still small voice saying, come unto me, you who are weary and brokenhearted, for my yoke is easy and my burden is light. Put it on him. Spiritually enlarge my faith. Trust in him with your whole heart and lean not on your own understanding. Acknowledge.

0: feet.
1: Let us walk in acceptance of.
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2: 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We're the voice of truth, and we are the proof. 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Thanks.
3: We are living in the last days. Religious deception abounds. There are many voices in the world. Satan beckons. Come this way. The rapture of the church is at hand. The Antichrist, the beast. Are you concerned about the end times? Answers, instructions, directions. Stay tuned to Standing on the Edge of Tribulation. Now I'm your host, Henry Schaefer. Let's move into today's program for the answers you are searching for.
4: A nation is under judgment. There's many signs. But one of the signs that a nation is under judgment is that wisdom is removed from the leaders. When leaders cannot do what they know they're supposed to do, or we could see normal wisdom would say, close your southern border off. Normal wisdom would say, drill. You've got plenty of oil in the ground. Why get it from Saudis or from Europe or what have you? That's what wisdom would say. But when God brings judgment, wisdom's removed from the leadership. And they're out there on their own, trying to figure out what do they need to do in all of that. Because that's what they wanted. They don't want God in their thoughts. So God allows those things to happen. So when we look at the bricks and the mortar, the bricks and the stones that are here in the building of the tower, and the way it's used here is this here, that bricks were all made of the same molds. So when they didn't use stone, they used bricks. So when they made the brick, they made them of the same stone. And each had the same length, breadth, the height, width, color. They all looked the same. They were baked in ovens. They all were made the same. The brick system represents, look at here, the system, when they built this tower out of the same brick, it represents socialism, communism, fascism. Watch this here. Everybody gets a Volkswagen. Everybody gets 500 square feet to live in. Everybody wears the same clothes. Everybody gets the same pay. Everybody is fit in a certain mold. And you're going to be happy. That's what communism and socialism does. It's all fit the same. That's what the bricks and the slime, the bricks and the mortar, the bricks represent. It's that fitting, everything the same, building it the same to build this one world government. And when we look at this here, that Christians are on the extreme fringes within Western society. We are. And need to be disciplined into silence. Because we don't fit. Allowing no voice on public airways. They have dusted the cobwebs off the playbook of Soviet Marxist and Democratic Socialists of 1933. Is that when Hitler was going in, he had to silence the Christians. He had to silence the pastors. Many of them followed him. Many of them did not. And many of them were killed. There's a man by the name of Bonhoeffer. It speaks of here in your book. This man here, 2 days after Hitler was chancellor, he began to warn people on a national program about what's coming at Hitler. It's not good. This is socialism. And that Bonhoeffer could see the writing on the walls of what was coming. And what happened is that while he was on a program that they shut his nationwide broadcast down in the middle of broadcasting. They shut it down. Have you ever had that happen to you on Facebook yet?
5: Yes.
4: I'm talking about as you're broadcasting, boom, they pull your plug. Right in the middle of your plug. And you know what? You know, let me tell you what mine was. Mine was with the the African-American woman who stood up that day and she told people about hydroxychloroquine. And she's a deliverance minister. Y'all remember her name? I don't remember her name. Do y'all remember her name? And she was on television, had all these doctors around her, and now they have marginalized her, pushed her off to the side, made it like she's crazy. She believes in deliverance, by the way. And I was broadcasting her statement and video on Facebook, and as I went live, I got 5 minutes into that, they shut all my feeds down as I was broadcasting what she had put out about these kind of things. The same spirit, y'all, is the same thing that's happening now. How can a tech giants censor a sitting president and shut him down off of it so that it has no voice to the people? You understand what I'm getting at? Y'all have to understand what I just said. And then we are so small that we are being censored as well. Just saying things, coming out of here saying things. Does that make sense? So that when we look at all of these things, Bonhoeffer was a man who stood up against the system. And let me give you, have you ever read it? Has everybody heard of, was it Dietrich Bonhoeffer? Dietrich Bonhoeffer. I think I got several of his books in my office here. Let's see if I can find him for you. Oh, did I bring him down? Oh, pardon me. Here we go. Oh, right here. This guy right here. He died. He was born in 1906. Died in 1945. He was murdered in the jail, in a concentration camp. He was a pastor who stood up and tried to tell the people, y'all, this is what's coming on. And how old was that? Would be 1906. 39? Would it be like 39 years old, something like that? So anyway, there are still people that have the spirit of Bonhoeffer, like-minded. Some people are going to tell you what's going on. That's what he did. But they finally came for him. They came for him, and they got him. And I'm telling you what, pastors like Greg Locke, Toto, different ones who were out there, Lynn Woods, all of these different people, and I'm just letting y'all know, now is not the time not to push back. It's time to push back. Because if you don't, what happened to Bonhoeffer is a sign. And Audra Pulowski told us, that's what's going to happen, y'all, in America if you don't push back. And you give up your freedoms now. Does that make sense? So when you start talking about banning individuals, organizations, national media leaders like Trump, or supports Trump, or a different idea, it could be just a different idea. Left-leaning giants, namely, they censored Parler. I don't know if y'all know who what Parler is, but they took that platform completely down. And banned them from hosting on their platforms. So it's like this here. It's like you go and you want to build a website. You don't need to find out who owns that website. So it's like this here is that you might want to rent a space in this building. And I say, okay, you can come in and you can rent space in this building. And I'll let you rent this room or what have you. But I'm not really the owner of the room. I am overseer of it now. Church of God owns this room. And if Church of God comes down and says, no, you ain't have nothing in there, no matter what I say, they pulling you. That's exactly what it does when you go to rent a website. The website could be owned by me. I own the digital space. But if Amazon owns it, the server, and I own just the space, and I'm renting it from them, and I'm renting it to you, then when they come in and say, they ain't going to be able to take this white horror completely out because they are the ones over it. You have to look past the ones that you see there who owns this thing. And that's what they're doing. They're everywhere. They own it. They own it all. But building towers. So what happened to Babel? We already know that, don't we? The bricks and the stones. The Bonhoeffer spirit. The slime connection. that slime connection. It was the slime that held the bricks into place. What are the things that holds the bricks into place today in our communistic, in our society that wants to be socialistic or what have you? The slime includes lust for power. That's the slime that you see that holds all this together. The bricks that are same size bricks that want us all to fit in a certain mold. It's slime. It's the corrupt politicians. It's the greed for money, the unwillingness to even to challenge voters, voting integrity, or things like this here. So you, when you know that someone has cheated, or you think someone has cheated, but you're not going to let them do voter integrity, and you're in that position, then that's what holds corruption in place. That's the slime ball that's in place that's causing these things to happen. That's why we speak against it, because it's building a tower against us. Does that make sense, everybody? So when we look at all of these things here, there is a new world order that's coming. And Nimrod's Babel and the city called Babylon, from the time of the biblical prophet Daniel, he spoke of this time that we're in. There's much that we can learn from that. And God shows the meanings of all of these things and how they fit in our time frame that we're in. Many people were like one voice. And the tower was built in a circular motion, that Tower of Babel, like the Roman Colosseum. It's like everything was built off of the Roman times, even though it wasn't even yet. Well, that's almost like what's going to happen in the last days. Everything's going to be out of a reformed Roman Empire that comes, this future New World Order that comes. The Bible tells us that God came down. God came down. Look at it here in page 32. All of the Babylon cities were doomed for destruction. The original tower came crashing down, sending people fleeing in confusion in all directions. Nebuchadnezzar's city of Babylon was overthrown during a one-night invasion by the Mede and the Persian armies. The future mega city named Mystery Babylon will be destroyed when? In 1 hour. Maybe a nuclear holocaust. Bricks of Babel cannot withstand God's judgment. Daniel saw the stone which was cut out of the mountain crash down upon the kingdoms of the world. The kingdom of stone, which is the kingdom of God in Christ, will one day fill the earth. We're closer to this happening. I'm going to see it. I'm not going to see it from heaven. I'm going to see it. We're going to see this happen. I believe we're this close to this in the earth. When I say these kind of things, I'm going, how do you say this here? Because he says that when you see Israel formed in a day, May 14th, 1948, he says, when you see that happen, he said, that generation will not pass till they see the Son of Man coming again. Huh? And I look at the time frame. I do the time. I add it up. I'm going, I ain't too old. I'm not too old to see this. None of that could have happened until that they were born in a day. And we're this close to this coming to the end. And it will be filled in a day. All men will worship Christ, the King of Kings, in Jerusalem. That is when, watch this here. See, they're believing in a new world order. They're going to make some kind of order. It's going to happen. It's going to be some type of reformed Babel, Babylonian, one world government that's going to form under a religious political dictator. Religious political dictator is what's coming. That will be the Antichrist. And what you see forming all around us is all the components are coming together to build this tower. This one world government, one world language, all being in unity. Marginalizing all the people, pushing to the side, all the people who were not conformed. You get rid of them. You do all of these things. And so what is the church to do? I think what the church is to do is to understand that this is what's happening. We do play a great part in it. And that we do this one thing he tells us to do. Occupy till he comes. Huh? You occupy till he comes. You do the things you know you're supposed to do. You preach what you know you're supposed to preach. You preach the kingdom of God. You preach just like we've always preached, but at the same time, we know we're moving into different times than we've ever been. So we're going to move into that. We're going to say this is exciting times to be alive. Plan for next week. Plans for the global reset. That's what I like talking about. That global reset that's coming. Somebody shout amen.
5: Amen.
4: All right, God bless you. That's all I got here for tonight. Thank you so much for coming here tonight. Let's pray as we, and if you got questions, we'll hold them at the end here. We're going to pray and dismiss. Father, we love you. Thank you for today. Thank you for your blessing, and thank you for this time to come together tonight to speak about the apocalyptic reset that's coming. Thank you, Lord, for all that you're going to do. Help us, Lord, to be faithful in these times. And Father, to do your perfect will, help us to be voices in the wilderness to warn people of what's coming, Lord, that they might be able to receive Jesus Christ as Lord and Savior of their life, turn things around. Help us, Lord, to fulfill your commission to occupy till you come. That is our desire to do. We thank you, God, for what you're going to do with this word and with the people who are here tonight. In Jesus' name we pray. Everybody says,
6: amen.
4: All right, God bless you. Thank you for coming tonight. Got any questions, anybody?
7: The platform for that tower is closed and been found 2 years ago.
4: That's a good thing. Well, it proves it's real. It proves it's true. That's what I like. For Nimrod. Yeah, I believe that. Yep, I've heard that. They're looking for his body, for his DNA. That they're going to take things and do. They're going to pull it. There'll be a lot of things they can do with DNA. One of the things is, you know, they have done things already with DNA, with the elongated skulls that they find in South America, in Peru, and all of these elongated skulls. They've done DNA tests with them already, and they'll tell you that they are not human. It's not human. They got a human that looks like human, but there's something else in there. It's not human. They don't know what it is. But the suture lines are not even the same. But yet they walked on the earth with us. So, I mean, a lot of these things, and don't think that they're not pulling. And you know what they did? They were able to take DNA samples out of that bone. But they didn't figure out what it was. So the technology that we have today and the things that they can do, I believe it would absolutely frighten you if you knew what they were making. And I think there's a term that's in the Bible. It's called gaborium. The term called gaborium. There's several terms throughout Scripture where it talks about that these were giants, awful giants. And when we talk about the giants, y'all, of this time frame that they were in before the flood, these were giants that were not like just 10, 12 feet tall. They figured these things to be maybe 100 or 200 feet tall. Giants this big. And that giants were so terrible and that they were so big that they were able to eat people. And they ate people because there was no food. And they ate each other. Because they were just so huge. They had huge appetites. But these things grew. But here's what I want you to know is that things before the flood, everything before the flood, is everything after the flood is different than it was before the flood. So when I say that here, I want you to think about this here. Think about oxygen levels being different. Say it's 20.9, some say 21, 20.9. That oxygen was enriched before the flood. And when you look at this here, I believe gravity was different before the flood. Because when they have these huge giant dinosaurs and all this here with their heads that was so tall, they say, because they found these creatures, they said there's no way possible with the gravity that we have today, the heart could pump the blood that high and that far. I mean, they've said that. So that's why you say, when you start looking at what does the Bible say? Everything was different after. So you can't go backwards. You can't go backwards and say, well, this is the way we know it was, or this is the way it was. I can say, you can assume it's that way, but when the Scripture says it's all different, it's different. So most people have never thought about this here, is that even the oxygen content was different. That's the reason why these big animals could breathe, because there was more oxygen in the air. And the world had a water barrier around it. and that when judgment came, the water fell out of the sky, and you could see things different. I mean, we're totally different. But all the water came from, and the continents, and all of this stuff is real. And the pattern of what happened before the flood, and the things that the Bible reveals to us about fallen angels coming down and having sex with women and having giants and all of these things here, and that God had told Adam and Eve that, I mean, Adam and Eve, they were not dummies. Y'all know that, right? I mean, Adam and Eve, they were not like stick men or cave people. But that Adam was so smart that he was a genius. Look at it from the point I'm telling you. He was a genius. And he, most of you can't even name all the animals now. And he came up with his own names. And he came up with them. And a lot of people believe that animals even talked to man then. That they were able to communicate with them. That's why it wasn't a frightening thing for a snake. That there was just something that they could communicate with. I'm just telling you, all of these kind of things that when you start going back, and then you start thinking, look here, and we go back to the time before Adam. I mean, the time of Adam in this here. But there are theologians. When I tell you these names, look at this name here. Who knows John Hagee? You know, give me a hint. Show me. John Hagee. Derek Prince. Jimmy Swaggart. Who is the Indian preacher? Benny Hinn. Benny Hinn. Who knows Benny Hinn? What's this one here? This one here is Phineas J. Date. Somebody may have his Bible. Phineas J. You got? Is that right there? Is that the Bible right there? Okay. So let's talk about this man who wrote this Bible right here, Phineas J. Date. He rented a place in Chicago, and he storefront took the Bible, put it on his lap right there, and started quoting the New Testament. He could quote the New Testament. Look at here. He would preach one night. He would preach on the Book of Revelation, and he would leave the book on the day, and he would start quoting it, and he could quote the Book of Revelation. As he was preaching about it, and he could quote it, and he says, "Oh, if y'all want the punctuation, I can give it to you also." You know, the dots and the periods and he had it all. So now here's the point I'm trying to make with this here. These people that I'm telling you, we just named, these people are theologians. Do y'all believe that? Do y'all believe they've had years of study, and that they probably know more about the Bible than all of us? Did you not think that? When you study what these men have written, and this guy right here, Phineas J. Day, you can still find his stuff everywhere. Yeah. He speaks about a time before Adam.
5: Yeah, he does.
4: All of these people talk about it. Yeah. All of these people talk about it. All the ones I just named. I used to be of the one who just got it from Adam to us. But when I start realizing that these were theologians and they got a greater understanding of the Word than I ever had, then all of a sudden started reading and understanding and writing, going, oh my God, this is bigger than my mind could ever wrap my mind around. Does that make sense? To where the Bible supports it. I'm not saying it's there. I'm just letting you know these people believed in it. And they still do. But it answers a lot of biblical narratives for today. So a lot of things that we study now, we go now to where if your mindset is only from Genesis or Genesis 1 to where we're at, well, that's all that you can comparatively understand in the Scriptures. That makes sense. All you can understand, but that's all you know. But when you step back and you go, no, there are people that God has opened this up to understanding more. Then, okay, now when you start reading what's happening now, it doesn't just take in this amount. It takes in the whole gamut of what you've studied. But, oh, my God, it makes more sense. So there's a lot of things that's going to happen in the last days, like these giants returning, all of these things getting big, you know, all of this happening with DNA, with Nimrod, all of this here, because they want that DNA to bring forth this person so that the spirit, spiritually, demons can inhabit and have watch this here, have this world leader again. That's their plans, to do this kind of stuff. So all of these things are out there that people are doing and working behind the scenes to make happen. And I just think that if we were in the know on this, we'd be going, somebody needs to stand up and start crying. The world's went crazy. The world went stubborn, you know. But you know, no. It's what the Bible says. That there were giants in those days. It's going to come again. And what about that? Who's heard about the Kandahar giants? That when they were in Afghanistan, they came up on a Kandahar giant. That this giant came out of a cave. He smelled so bad. He came out of a cave and attacked this elitist group. And they were able to shoot this giant, after he ate so many of our guys, was able to shoot them. And that they were able to take that body and were able to take it and fly it out of Afghanistan and brought it to the U.S. on a cargo ship. And there were people who saw the body and unwrapped it, the tarps, to see what was under it and everything. And they saw it. And there was people that had been interviewed that was there when it happened. So when I tell you this here, when I tell you this, that is the area in which it happened. Over that area is where all these giants, where the big ones were at. And then, see, then you think about how that happened. Then you start thinking about how did all the giants that were in the promised land, when they came into the promised land and the children of Israel were going in, it said that when they came back, it said that we were like grasshoppers in their sight. So believe what they said now. Wow. Yeah. We were grasshoppers in their sight. Think about this here. And they brought back, watch this here. They brought back fruit, grapes. They weren't little grapes. They brought back giant grapes. Wow. That was there and designed by the Nephilim in the promised land to support all those giants that was in there. And that when they came into the promised land, God told them to go in. Here's what he said. Kill them all. Kill all the livestock. Kill all the babies. Kill all the wives. Kill all the men. Kill them all. Why was he doing it? He was purging the land of the giant Nephilim that was there so that they could not continue to populate in the earth, which what they were supposed to do in Genesis 6. So then what happened? Where did all these giants go? Because they didn't kill them all. Where did they all go? Historians believe that when they came into the promised land, where they entered into the promised land, that many of them knew where they were coming. And they were coming out and they exited the land. And when they exited, they got in their own ships and they got in the ocean currents, and they came to other parts of the world. Like the United States and all these southern places and all this stuff. That they follow all of this stuff around. Listen here. So how do you know this? Because you study. Uh-huh. Do some studies. You'll find out that these people have already tracked them where they come from. And they go around and they found them down here. What did I tell you that place was?
6: Jekyll Island.
4: 8-10 feet tall. And Jekyll Island. And all around us, all around these areas. And every time they find a giant or giant bones, it is reported to the Smithsonian Institute and the bones disappear.
3: I want to thank you for tuning in today. And remember, be sober, be vigilant, for your adversary, the devil, walketh about as a roaring lion, seeking whom he may devour. Tune in next week for Standing on the Edge of Tribulation. We are living in the last days. Religious deception abounds. There are many voices in the world. Satan beckons. Come this way. The rapture of the church is at hand. The Antichrist, the beast. Are you concerned about the end times? Answers, instructions, directions. Stay tuned to Standing on the Edge of Tribulation. Now I'm your host, Henry Schaefer. Let's move into today's program for the answers you are searching for. They gone. You never hear any more about them. Yes, sir.
7: Captain Island at the chain war at the turn of the century from the 1800s into the 1900s. During McKinley's presidency, the United States Navy actually went into Catalina to kill giants. And a lot of people believe that it's the reason why McKinley was assassinated, because he wanted to give the people the information. Want the information out there.
3: Well, you know, you got to realize that giants proves the Bible.
6: Yeah.
3: It proves the Bible.
7: Absolutely.
3: And the proof is everywhere. And again, look here. And again, the point I'm trying to make on this here is that this the stuff that you see on Jurassic Park.
6: Yeah.
3: That's a movie, right?
8: Yeah. You
6: can do it.
3: I'm going, no, this ain't a movie. They're showing you what they're doing. And when we talk about the giants coming back and everything, all of this stuff, I mean, this stuff's really going to happen. And y'all know, guess what? Y'all think about this here. If giants were to turn loose in America right now, you're talking about people freaking out. Huh? You're talking about people freaking. You talk about people running and hiding and everything. Somebody be saying, I wished I hadn't. I gave my guns up so quick. That's what they would say. That's what they'd be saying. But if this is real and it is what the Bible says, then when they're talking about DNA, look here. When they're talking about DNA modifications and they're talking about this vaccine, and doctors are telling us that this is a new way of vaccinating people, that it does things into you, is what RNA. It has something to do with your DNA, your RNA, and it's changing it. That is absolutely changing people. And it changes the way your body fights infection. And so what happens is that when you really do get it, the body doesn't know how to fight it. Because it's something. So there are doctors that are warning us of this. And when I hear that warning, I hear what the Bible talks about. Giants coming, DNA modifying. I'm going, oh my God, it's happening right in front of us.
6: Yeah.
3: And church people don't believe it. Mm-hmm. And they're when we talk about that part of it, I got a video just sent to me about a Greek priest that he took the vaccination and he didn't want to, but he finally did. He went down and he was forced to. He went down and took it, and he took it. And once he took it, he's telling what happened to him. And he talks about how he felt like he was possessed by a demon, by a devil that talked to him. And that as the vaccination wore off, the vaccine wore off, you know, wore down, then it was less and less and less of this here. There are people who are telling us now that when they get vaccinated, that they lose that God part. They don't want to pray. They don't want to come to church. Y'all think about what I just said. When we see all of these people now who don't want to come to church, and they're not interested in church, and there are people who are reporting to us that once they got it, they felt like they were so far away from God, they didn't want to read their Bible, they didn't want to pray, or all of these things. I'm going, this is the same thing that Bill Gates. He came together and he did the FunVax. It's called the Fundamental Vaccination. This was in 2014. He did a video at a presentation to the CIA.
6: Yeah.
3: It's called the Fundamental Vax. And what he was going to do was give it to the people in Afghanistan and Iraq, because they were religious fanatics. And he says, if you give this vaccine to them in the time
4: of the cold part of winter when they get their flu shots is you give it, slip it into them like a Mickey. Tell them you're giving them this for this. He says what it will do, and they had it on the screen, that the God part where they would pray and trust God, all of a sudden it just dimmed and dimmed and dimmed and went away, and it would make them so that they would not be followers of Allah. They wouldn't pray five times a day. They would not be a religious fundamentalist. They would not be like that. And that, I believe, those are some of the same things they're giving to our people now. And the thing is, how do you know they're not? And I'm very emphatic about this here when people say, well, they're just not doing it. I say, you show proof to me. And if you can't prove to me, then I'm not putting that in me. And another thing is that, who is that? It's the vaccine police?
8: Christopher Key
4: is the vaccine police. He went into Pharmacy USA, and he says, I want to get the vaccine. I want to go ahead and be vaccinated. And they said, okay, we can take care of that. And he says, okay, before you do that, he said, can I see the package? You know, the vial and everything. He forgot the vial. Said, can you open it up? Can I see the paper in it? Isn't that paper?
8: Yeah.
4: The document that tells you that if I'm taking any kind of medication, I shouldn't mix it with this, this, and this. And they go, yes. They pull the paper out. This is on video. He opens it up. It's blank. There's nothing on there. Purposely, it says on there, purposely left blank. And that's supposed to be in everything you get. Does that make sense? All right.
8: Can I ask you a quick giant
4: question? Go ahead.
8: Question?
4: Go ahead.
8: The flood came and destroyed everything on the earth.
4: No, right? No, didn't destroy the earth.
8: Well, okay. But I mean,
4: it was on top of it.
8: And any giants around them, they would have been destroyed too.
4: Okay.
8: So how could there be some after, unless it was the second, the spirits in the second heaven, that's why?
4: Okay, there's several beliefs. One is that they believe, let's do it from this point here. Some believe that, tell me, let's talk about Noah. Noah had how many sons?
9: Three
4: sons. And then what else did he have? They had three daughters. Daughter-in-laws. So they believe, here's what they believe. They believe that the sons helped him build the ark before the flood. Many of them believe that they did not marry until right before they went into the ark. Okay? Because if they had been a period of time, then they would have took grandsons with them.
8: That's right.
4: So what I'm getting at? So just think about the story. So they believed that was that. So that when, here's what people don't really realize is that there was a Redeemer promised to come. And he would come and he would crush Satan's head, but he would bruise his heel. Satan heard that. And he says, I've got to stop that from happening. So if I can taint the bloodline of all humans, then there would be no promised Redeemer could come. Because angel and human coming together would be giants. And there's no human angel going to be redeemed. And the Bible talks about that when they die, their spirits roam the earth and they are demons. See what I'm talking about? So, he was tainting all of mankind, bloodline. And the Bible says that when the whole world was corrupt, that Noah found grace in the sight of God. He was perfect in his generation, which means he was still perfectly human and no tainting. And God had made a covenant with him how he was going to do this here. So he built the ark, how long it take. So you should have had grandchildren, you would have thought, in 120 years with the sons and all, wherever they, however they are. Then they come into the ark. They believe that the daughters were taken, the daughter-in-laws were taken right before they went in. They came across the flood, and when they came across the flood, they believed that they were, one of them was Nephilim, human Nephilim, the daughters. Human Nephilim. See what I'm talking about? Now that's what Rob Skiba teaches. Rob Skiba just died not too long ago. No, but you're asking the question. So I'm trying to answer the question.
8: Oh, yeah. No,
4: how did it come across? So theologians believe what I'm telling you. Some teach that they were married and one was Nephilim blood and came across the flood. And after they had children, that's where your giants came back in again. Because we know they were in Israel, because there was still Goliath. That was years down the road, right? Then the other one, the other part of people believe, which I tend to believe, so I'm not going to discount any of them, this is just what I'm telling, what I believe, was that after the flood, same fallen angels saw what happened. They came again to the daughters of men, and they started to repopulate again. So y'all listen to what I'm telling you on this earth. So with that. If that's so, what I just said is that after the flood, that the fallen angels came like they did before the flood. Fallen angels ain't went nowhere.
9: Yeah, that's right. That's
4: y'all believe they ain't went nowhere. Same ones, still same ones, and they did it after the flood, and they came and they destroyed all of them. And he said, as it was in the days of Noah, it's going to come again, and because it says they were there and afterwards, they were there. They were there and afterwards. They were there. Y'all think about what I'm telling you. What if fallen angels are doing it now? Y'all see what I just said? So now, this kind of thinking like this here is kind of like, this is why we're in this room.
10: This is why we're in this room.
4: That makes sense. With this on the wall.
9: Yeah.
4: This isn't being broadcast over the internet, over the radio, or anything like that. Huh? This is kind of, that's why we're in this room. But these are the things, and this is what Perry Stone writes about. And a lot of this stuff that he got, he can't share. He doesn't share everything, because if he does, I mean, it would be like, you're not turning to morning, you're not listening to manna. Perry Stone's manna. What does he call that?
10: Manifest.
4: Huh? What does he call it?
10: Manifest.
4: If he ain't listening to that, he might be a maniac fest. You got, yes, ma'am.
9: I got something for you completely off subject.
4: Let's do it.
9: So I've seen, you know, the Cape Christmas prophecy from Sunday. Mm-hmm. I've seen a lot of the prophecy about 2022. And I just saw that the Pope is dying and they don't expect him to make it far into 2022. How is that going to affect what's going on worldwide?
4: Well, 2022 is going to be a very important year.
11: I knew
4: this here. Let's get this here. I knew in 2020 what God was telling me was going to happen in March and June. That was in January. I didn't know what was going, but I knew something big was going. You know, we can go back to history. And now 22 is coming, and you know, I've told you about the dream that the God showed me about 2222. And then he also gave me a dream of the year 23. Push forward in time to 23. A lot of people believe that this Pope is the last Pope. That there, a lot of people believe that this Pope is the last Pope. That's what they say. That he will be the last Pope. When you're telling me he's dying.
9: That's what I've read. I just read that yesterday, I believe. That they don't expect him to make it into far into 2022.
4: Who is the Assemblies of God? He's an author. That wrote about, he's the one who knew that, I think it was 2012, I can't remember, when he knew that other Pope would resign. He predicted it. What's his name? He's always on Jim Baker's show, but he's a historian, all of this kind of stuff. He writes about Apophis, the asteroid that's coming, Apophis, and all of that. If you don't know what I'm talking about, I'm not speaking in tongues. It's just some stuff that they believe is coming. And I'm gonna tell you this here: there is so much out there, y'all. I do this here. I'm gonna say something. I just don't believe everything. I don't just believe everything. I weigh it out. What does the Bible say? How does it line up with Scripture? There's a lot of people prophesying a lot of stuff that's going to happen, and I've heard a lot of prophecies. They prophesied that Donald Trump, they got it all wrong. They got it all wrong. And do y'all remember, I'm going to tell you this here, y'all remember when they came and asked me and they said, let's meet, Pastor, let us meet and we're going to pray for the 2020 election for Donald Trump to come. And I don't know how many months or weeks. Y'all remember that? Here? How many times did I come?
11: Zero.
4: You know why? Let me tell you why. God showed me in 2018 that what he showed me in 23 can't happen. He won't be president in 2020. You see what I just said? If what he showed me in 23, in 2020 he can't make it. Or, you know, the 2020. That's not God's will. But everybody's prophesying what? And I'm going, I don't know, y'all. All I'm just letting you know is what I'm hearing is not what they're hearing. Y'all hear what I'm saying? What they're saying is not what I hear. So what I believe is coming is that what he showed me in 23 and where we're at in 22, y'all better buckle down. Better get serious. Better get serious about your money. Better get serious about your finances. You better get serious about electricity, about your cars. You better get serious. You better get serious about this vaccination. I'm telling you, better get serious. Yes, sir.
12: For those days, in the Bible it says, for the elect's sake, those days shall be shortened. It gets so bad that God can control it because he loves his people. He's going to take care of everybody that's trying to do right.
4: So who's the elect?
11: Israel.
4: Who's the elect?
12: God's people.
4: Who's the elect?
9: I mean, very few to make it to heaven.
4: So when the Bible tells us in Matthew, it tells us that straight's the gate, narrow's the way. Few be therein that go out. How many is a few? There were eight that came through the flood. Peter says where a few were saved. And there were eight that came through the flood. Is that right? Eight came through the flood. A few, just eight, made it from the whole world. So I'm not saying a few is only eight, but I'm saying narrow it down, everybody. Hourglass it on down. Narrow it down. Sunday morning, when the rapture happens, most churches will not even, they'll be open and the pastors will still be there and they won't even know the rapture happens. That's how narrow I think it's going to be. Harry Stone believes this here too. He'll tell you. You need to read some of his stuff. Does he believe in a rapture, pre rapture? Everybody go. Everybody say yeah. But guess what else he believes in? That he doesn't say a whole lot of. He believes in a partial rapture. Be very small. So who's going to be in that partial rapture? Who will it be? Who will be the ones that will be in that? And he tells you, it's in the book of Revelation. It says, to him that overcomes, to him that overcomes, to him that overcomes, to him that overcomes, to him that overcomes, to him that overcomes. Those are the raptured ones. To him that overcomes, to him that overcomes. They're called the overcomers. To him that overcomes. A lot of people can't overcome their own test. A lot of people can't overcome. They can't overcome nothing.
12: That's right.
4: A lot of people can't. They're lukewarm. Can't overcome. They can't even come to church. They can't overcome staying in bed. You know what I'm saying? This thing is going to be a whole lot different than what people think. So the harder. This is how I know when I hear preaching. When they make it hard, I'm going, that's the where I want to be at. I say, hallelujah. They narrow this thing right on down. This wide way is broad. So the elect's sake, brother, I believe the elect is going to be very few. The elect, but it's your job to make sure your election and calling sure. The elect can just not sit back and just say, I'm called, I'm elected, and then therefore I'm going to make it. You have to make your own calling and election sure. Right? So that's what we're doing. I'm not trying to frighten you or anything. You know what I mean? I'm going, man, I sure hope I make it. I know Sister Schaefer's going to make it. I mean, I look at her, Sister Schaefer, if there's ever been, there's only two perfect people that I know. Jesus gospel, Sister Schaefer. She's making it. I'm telling you what, she does everything.
9: Don't look back, Sister Schaefer.
4: She does everything.
9: Don't look back.
4: She does everything perfect. I'm talking about she responds to people perfect. I'll be up in the morning time, and she'll be over there, and she'll have that Sunday school book, and she's highlighting all this stuff out. She's praying. I'm trying to get the sleep out of my eyes. You know what I mean? I said, she's making me feel so bad. I got to get over there. Don't come now. I'm working on it. She's rock solid. Yeah, but everybody has to have one of them. He had to put that right in front of me. Anyway, that's all we got. So I want y'all to thank y'all so much for coming. To me, I enjoy talking about this. I enjoy talking because you just can't talk about this. Yeah, you just can't talk about the Pope. Don't go to work, y'all. Please don't go to work. You know, and I believe there are Church of God people who believe in this. They're pastors. They're afraid to say it. They can't say it. They can't talk about it. No, they can't talk about it. It doesn't fit in the mold. It's way out there. But Perry Stone, he's got a lot of great insight. He's got great insight on a lot of this stuff, and God's shown him a lot. He's a prophet for this time.
13: When I started listening to you on the radio, before I got to the University of Fort Wayne, we started talking about you wanted to know where demons came from, and then you said, you issued this challenge, you said, well, you ain't got to listen to me, do your own research. Well, I have been doing my own research, and I just wanted to say that something that's very interesting on the giant Pandar, the military people called them with six digits, that they had six fingers, six toes. As kids, you know, we hear all that. You got five, you got 10 fingers, you got 10 toes. I didn't understand the significance, but immediately when I heard that, I realized, oh, well, in the research that I was doing, independent from what you were saying, do your own research, I found...

0: knows. And I mean, so they, you got all this kind of stuff going on. But in America, a lot of the giants and all of the bones, they had six digits in their hands and toes. So I don't know. I mean, this stuff is real. Go do your own Google search or find you another that says giant bones. And go do some giant bones and go ahead and pull them pictures down. Because they're going to scrub this stuff. They're going to scrub it. And what little bit's out there, you go ahead and pull your stuff. You know, you need to go ahead and get your stuff off the internet now. Off of YouTube, Facebook, whatever you're going to get, books, things that you need to pull it down and get it on a hard drive. When they wipe it out, you know, they funnel it down. It's like China. You can search in this box. This is all you can search for. You can't search no more than that. And we know what's in the box. You know, get what you want out of there now. I think that's all I got. Everybody happy? All right, that's it. God bless. Y'all be prepared for next week.
1: You taking this loose?
0: Yes, turn it off.
1: Yeah, I got it off.
0: Just lay that
1: off.
0: Tuesdays at noon.
2: Okay, but is it?
1: How you doing?
2: So we can look at it on the broadcast, not live, but...
0: I haven't got it anywhere like that.
2: So
0: you want me to?
2: Yeah, he's joking.
0: Bye, everybody.
2: With his work schedule, we can't come here.
3: Oh, man.
1: That's good stuff.
3: That's right.
0: Okay. Yeah, just wait right there.
1: Okay. You got everything you need,
0: brother.
4: You good?
0: Yeah, I'm good. Thank you so much. Okay. I want to thank you for tuning in today. And remember, be sober, be vigilant, for your adversary, the devil, walketh about as a roaring lion, seeking whom he may devour. Tune in next week for Standing on the Edge of Tribulation.
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0: Hi, everybody. This is Dana. Thank you for tuning in to Between the Pages, our first time ever on WUCC 99.9. We're really excited about the show today. Our first book today is going to be The Ishbane Conspiracy by Randy Alcorn and his daughters. And let me tell you, it's a riveting book. I actually was recommended this book by a friend of mine on Facebook. Bill and I got it and read it, and it is a really remarkable read. So Bill's going to read a couple of paragraphs from the book to you, and then we'll be back on to discuss it. So here's Bill.
1: Chapter 36. Well, kiddo, say your little chants to the saints or whatever you do, because it's go time. Brittany took a deep breath and pictured Jillian's face on the other end of the phone. I'm going to coffee with Ian. It's time to drop the bomb. I'm so glad, Britt. It's the right thing. I figure he's probably going to notice eventually when I have to wheel my stomach around on a shopping cart, so I might as well shock him now. Whatever happens, Britt, promise me something. What? Promise me you'll remember you're doing the right thing. Somehow it doesn't feel that right telling my boyfriend he's going to be a father. He already is a father, and he should know, but just remember you're right to have the baby. Now, after that, you read that whole chapter, and then the Lord Ishbane has received a letter from one of the demons, and he writes, "My highly esteemed Lord Ishbane, you'll be gratified to know that I concur with most of your analysis of this generation. From the viewpoint of an experienced field marshal, I would offer some further observations you may wish to pass on to your troops. This generation is granted endless activity, yet suffers perpetual boredom. The boredom is a useful tool to lure them into experimentation." And that pretty much says it all, because if they can get the kids to experiment, they can pretty much take their life over. Back to Dana.
0: And that's just a little excerpt from the book. The book really does, from the very onset, when you open the first page, it is, it's interesting. And as you watch the lives of these four students, they're not children, for a full year, each chapter goes from a student to student, talking about what they're going through and in their lives. And each letter after that from the enemy talks about what they're doing to help destroy their lives. It really brought my awareness to think about what's going on in the spiritual realm out there that really sometimes we forget that's going on, that the light and the darkness is fighting each other. Bill and I are avid readers, so we read books all the time, fiction, nonfiction. And this really was one of our favorites, and we can't wait to read some more of Randy's books. Bill, what was your opinion on the book overall?
1: I enjoyed it. It was kind of hard read because of the, you read one story and then you read the demon's version. But other than that, once you got into the flow of the book and realized what was going on, it went a lot quicker. What really surprised me was I thought it was a brand new book. I thought it was just written, because it went along with so much of the stuff that the kids are going through today. And come to find out, it was written in 2001 by Randy and his two daughters. And they helped him a lot with what they were going through at the time. If you've got teenagers in your house, get this book. You read it and then make them read it. And then they'll see you can do something that seems so small, and yet it affects your life so great, and you'll never get over it. So the best thing to do is avoid it completely. But you learn with experience, and this book, it's just a good book if you got teenagers.
0: Yeah, I think the changes that all these students went through this course of the year kind of opened up my eyes. I was thinking about the kids of today and how much that they're bombarded with. And the things that the enemy really is doing behind the scenes to destroy their lives. Things are so different even from when I was in high school. And it just amazed me, reading this book, how active the light and the darkness is warring against each other. and it just brings such an awareness. I really enjoyed the book, and I really can't wait to get more of his books to read. Bill and I, we usually read one book a month at least. So next month, I think we're going to do Not a Fan. Is that it, Bill?
1: Yes, Not a Fan.
0: And then after that, I think we're going to do Gods at War, which are two great books. If you have any suggestions for us, though, on a book that you'd like for us to read, or any questions about this book, please feel free to call us. My number is 803-522-0183. Bill's number is 293-292-2980. And you can also reach us at our email at btpages999@gmail.com. Anything else you want to say, Bill?
1: Just that the book, Not a Fan, and the book, Gods at War, both of those were written by Kyle Adelman. They'll really hurt your feelings, especially in your walk with Christ, because it'll show you really how far you still have to go. So can't wait to do that next month and the month after. So thank y'all for tuning in. We appreciate it. God bless.
0: See you next month. Thank you for joining us for Between the Pages with Bill and Dana. We hope you enjoyed our book review. If you are interested in contacting us with questions, comments, or sponsorship, please email us at btpages999@gmail.com. God bless.

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1: Rose Schaefer.
0: We welcome you to Light of the World Gospel Hour. Thank you for letting us come into your home tonight. Join us as we share a full hour of praising God with songs, praise and worship, testimonies, and with guest speakers and guest singers. And we also have call-in prayer requests and testimonies. Let us move right on in.

0: Praise the Lord. Praise the Lord. It is good to be with you today. Amen.
1: Amen.
0: I'm
1: Amen.
0: Glad to be in your house with you and people driving home tonight. I am honored because this is our first live broadcast of the Light of the World Gospel Hour. I am your host tonight, T.D. Schaefer, and the co-host, or the other host, however how you want to say it, is?
1: Rose Schaefer.
0: Amen. It is glad to have each and every one of our guests here tonight. And our guest here tonight is Sister Iris.
2: Praise the Lord. Glad to be here.
0: And we also have, I'm honored to have, is Evangelist Steve Watson.
3: It's good to be here.
0: And also his lovely wife, Sister Lane Watson.
4: I am having fun.
0: And the one who is driving the control panel tonight, and a man that we honor, respect very highly, is Pastor Bill George. Amen.
5: Yay. I should have waited until he said that, because he might not have honored me.
0: But we just got to get it together. Look here, it may sound tonight like we're stumbling over a lot of stuff, but tonight what we're doing, this is our first broadcast, and if we could get Texas, if we can get email, you can contact me at DeweySchaeferComcast.net, and if you can contact me on, if you give us a thumbs up, give us a thumbs down. 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In our next program, we will mention it on there. And when we receive the email, we'll start praying in the night. We already have some tonight that we'll be praying for tonight. And the first ones that we have tonight in the prayer request will be Margaret Whitaker. And we have Fran Schaefer, Alex Loki, and Mumsy is who we have tonight. And Sister Lane, she is going to lead us in the prayer, praying for these prayer requests.
4: Okay, I'm going to pray for these prayer requests all in one together. So everybody, well, let's just pray.
3: Amen.
4: All Father God, we lift your name
3: Jesus.
4: Upon high,
3: thank
4: Lord
3: you,
4: Jesus.
3: Thank
4: for you are great and you are worthy.
3: Praise your holy
4: for
3: name.
4: Every praise and every prayer that comes your way, Father Lord.
3: God,
4: we ask God that you touch
3: requests.
4: Each and every one of these prayer requests
3: yes,
4: tonight, Lord. God, that you would come upon them, Father Lord, and rest there upon each and every one, Lord. Let your anointing fall from the top of their heads to the soles
3: yes,
4: of their
3: Jesus.
4: Feet, Lord Jesus.
2: Yes,
4: Lord, we love you, God. We know that you are the prayer and the
3: yes.
4: answer, Lord.
3: Yes, amen.
4: Every prayer that comes before you, Lord, that you answer, Lord.
2: Yes, Lord.
4: And we thank you for the many and wonderful things that you do for us, Lord. In your name we pray, Lord. In Jesus' name.
2: In Jesus' name.
4: In Jesus'
3: Amen.
4: Name.
2: Amen.
3: Amen.
2: Amen.
3: Praise the Lord.
0: Amen. Praise the Lord. And also, if you have a prayer request tonight, if you have one, you can call. I mean, we're doing this live. If you have a prayer request, you want us to pray with you over it tonight, you can call 803-335-3131, and we'll be glad to pray with you whatever need that you may have tonight, because we are right now standing on the devil's head tonight. Amen.
2: Amen.
0: We are
2: Amen.
0: Claiming victory in the name of Jesus Christ is
4: Amen.
0: What we're having. And we also have guest songs tonight. You probably saw it a light with up there at the camera. It's going to be the anchor host with Pastor Jerry Rockefeller. He's the pastor at Deering Full Gospel. And we're fixing to kick it in. Oh, Brother Jerry.
2: Amen.

0: Hallelujah.
1: Praise the Lord.
2: True?
1: Praise the Lord. The anchor does hold. Amen.
3: Praise God.
1: If you have a prayer request, you can call 803-335-3131. Be glad to pray with you. Give us a call. Let us know that you're listening to us out there. Amen. Because I'm telling you what, I believe in God's doing something in this program to somebody's life tonight.
3: That's
1: Amen.
3: Right. Praise God.
1: It will be songs tonight. It will be the word rung tonight. And most of it all, we're doing it in the name of Jesus Christ of Nazareth. Amen. I am tired of the devil. Amen.
3: Yes.
1: I'm tired. I know the anchor holds. Amen.
3: Yes.
1: And right now, we fixing to get Sister Irish to sing for us right now, and she'll be singing The Lighthouse. Amen?
0: Amen.

0: Amen. Awesome.
1: Hallelujah.
2: Praise the Lord. The lighthouse. I tell you what, where would your ship be without the lighthouse?
3: That's
2: Amen.
3: It. Praise God.
2: I mean, that's part of life. We already had the anchor hold, and we had the lighthouse.
3: Yeah. I was thinking that.
2: You know, and I tell you what, you know, God is good. Amen.
3: Praise God.
2: I tell you what, I can feel the anointing in this place tonight. Yeah. And I've got a word to bring tonight, and I'm fired up, wanting to bring the word. Amen.
3: Well, praise God.
2: But I tell you tonight, if you have a prayer request tonight, I've asked you to call right now, 803-335-3131. If you need prayer tonight, if you want us to come into agreement with you, pick that phone up, call that number, and we will pray with you. If your spouse, if your children, or whoever it may be, I mean, we're live doing this right here. You call, and we will pray with you live. And if you want to contact us on my email, and I do have an email, bro. Praise the Lord. And it is DeweySchaefer@comcast.net. You leave on there your prayer request. We will start praying the minute that we receive it. We will pray it. And on our next program, we will give the name. If you don't want the name on there, we will not put the name on there, but we'll put for whatever it is, the reason it is, we'll do that. Or you can contact us. You can mail us at P.O. Box
0: 339.
2: Oh, thank you. 333. Give
0: our
2: address.
0: The post office box is Post Office Box 333, Hepzibah, Georgia, 30815.
2: Praise the Lord. That's my co-host. She jumps in there, helps me out. I was giving you my home address. Amen. But praise God, it's good to know that we all can make mistakes. Amen. Because if you sit in my chair, praise the Lord. There it goes.
3: Praise God.
2: But I just want to thank everybody for tuning in and listening in to Light of the World Gospel Hour. I just want you to bear with us, and we're going to press right on through here. And the next person that we're going to be having singing right now is going to be Evangelist Steve Watson, and it's going to be called Beulah Land.
3: I'm going to take my earphones off so I can hear the guitar, okay?
2: Okay, do that.
0: And accompanying him is his lovely wife, Elaine.
2: Amen. And give him a hand. Let's give him a round of hands.
3: I just wanted to say real quick, God is good, and when we were talking, what you were talking about a while ago, about the anchor hold and the lighthouse, I was thinking about when Paul said, don't give up the ship. Stay with the ship. Right. And if we'll stay with this life and stay with what Christ is doing in our lives, stay persistent, stay consistent in this race.
0: Yes.
3: He's going to give us that promise one day, which is heaven.
0: Hallelujah.
3: And so I want to sing this song, Beulah Land. I want to sing it for my granddaughter. She turned 36 weeks today. She was born premature, 28
0: Kelly
3: weeks.
0: Rose.
3: She's in the natal unit in Savannah. God has really touched her. She's breathing on her own
0: praise
3: two lungs
0: God.
3: Now. Praise God. Yeah. And so we know that God answers prayer. But I'm going to sing this song, Beulah Land.
0: And she's already a fighter. Isn't
3: yes, she is. Praise God. I'm kind of home, sick for a country.

0: Hallelujah. That was a blessing.
1: Amen.
0: Amen.
1: Praise the Lord. Praise the Lord. Sweet Beulah land. I tell you what. I think God is awesome. Amen.
0: Amen.
1: Yes, Sister Rose, you got anything you want to say to the people out there?
0: Well, I just hope my introduction is that we are just thankful to be here. Our goal is to lift up Jesus. And mm-hmm. we also want to encourage people tonight that you're not alone, that God loves you. And we love you, and he'll never leave you nor forsake you. And we hope that you hear something tonight through the word, through the fellowship, through the music, that will reach and touch your heart to continue to strengthen you, that you might fight that good fight of faith. Also, as we mentioned about the prayer request, we'd like you to call in. We are prayer warriors here. We believe Amen. In the power of prayer, and we will come in agreement with you.
2: Amen.
0: And also, we also, if you have a short testimony or a praise report, we'd like you to call in. And that number, again, is 803-335-3131.
1: And I believe you can catch us live on Henry Schaefer's Facebook, too. So, like I say, you heard what Sister Rose said. Call in at 803-335-3131. We're not asking for donations. We're not raising nothing. We just want to raise prayers to fight the enemy that may be coming against you tonight. It's what we're doing. Amen.
0: Amen.
1: But I am excited what God's going to do tonight. And like I say, you can contact us at DeweySchaefer@comcast.net, or you can mail to us at P.O. Box 333 Hetzibah, Georgia 30815. Amen.
2: Yes, amen.
1: So I'm telling you, Evangelist Steve, do you have anything you would like to say right fast like?
2: Well, I just wanted to say that God has been so gracious to Elaine and I. We premature granddaughter, and but I have seen my own daughter and my son-in-law come closer to God than I've ever seen.
0: Hallelujah.
2: I mean, they have drawn to the Spirit of God, and they've learned to pray, and they've learned to be very vigilant in that part of their life. And I just want to say that God has touched the little Ellie Rose.
0: Yes,
2: I guess you knew that she was named, middle name is Rose.
0: Rose, I did.
2: But her name is Ellie Rose Brown. She's in the Savannah NIC unit, and but she's doing good. She's gaining weight. She's over 3 pounds now. She was only 1 pound 4 ounces when she was born. But I have seen that little girl start to just blossom. And
1: Amen.
2: And I'm going to just
1: Lord.
2: Tell you, I see the Spirit of God on her already. We've already prayed over her and asked God whatever purpose he has for her. As it says in the book of Jeremiah, whatever purpose he already had intended
0: yes.
2: for her,
0: yes.
2: that it goes straight forward for the good of the kingdom of God.
0: That's right.
2: And so I just want to thank God real quick for what he's done for my daughter and my granddaughter and my son-in-law, and just continue to pray for them, that God will bless them, and just ask God to continue to be with them.
0: Amen.
1: Amen. Praise Amen. The Lord. Sister Iris, you got something you'd like to say right fast, like?
3: Praise the Lord.
1: Amen. I like that. That's short and sweet. Isn't that? What about you, Sister Lane?
4: I want to say thank you to everybody that's here today. I'm thankful to be here. I'm a little messed up on my words, but I still love the Lord, and I give him praise and thanks for everything that he's done for me.
0: Amen.
1: Amen. Praise the Lord. I tell you, then we also got the... Pastor Bill right here, he's sitting here, he's just working all this switchboard stuff going
0: he's
1: around here.
0: Blessing.
1: Would you got anything you'd like to say, brother?
5: Yes, I do. I would say that we have a few people watching. We have Joe Gullen watching us, Brian Finley.
0: Well, hello, Brian.
5: Mary
0: hello,
5: Hannah
0: hello.
5: Was
0: hello,
5: watching
0: Mary.
5: Us. Shanika, who was going to be with us,
0: yes.
5: but not able to be here tonight.
0: Right.
5: And
0: next
5: several
0: time,
5: others. So we welcome all of you into the program.
0: Yes, Amen. We welcome
2: yes,
0: you.
2: Amen.
0: We love you.
1: Amen. And I tell you what, with this program as we go on, we'll be still having, you know, different guests coming in and, you know, singing. We'll have different people coming in and speaking to on this program. And also tonight, I will be bringing a word tonight. And so as of right now, the next song is going to be by Pastor Bill himself, and it's going to be How long has it been? How long has it been for you is what I want to tell you right now. How long has it been for you to pick that phone up and call and say, I need prayer for something?
2: Yes.
1: I mean, how long has it been? Amen?
0: How long?
1: You know, I tell you what, there's times I tell people I need prayer.
2: Yes.
1: But the thing of it is, you don't even got to give your name. But you can just give a call, and we'll be right here, and we'll come into agreement. And I tell you what, there's ladies in here, and there's men in here, and I know these ladies, they're prayer warriors.
3: Yes,
1: amen.
3: Sir. Amen.
1: But I tell you what, if I need prayer, that's who I get praying. And I tell you what, when they start praying, something starts stirring in heaven. Amen.
3: Amen.
1: Something is stirring. I tell you, when something's stirring in heaven, I tell you what, God's fixing to send fire down your way. Amen.
3: Amen.
1: Believe it or not, it's up to you if you'll pick that phone up and use that finger. Amen.
3: Amen.
1: That'd be 803-335-3131.
0: Because God's word says we're coming to agreement one with another, and we're just applying His word to what He says and applying it with the prayer that you call in and pray.
3: Amen.
0: Ask us to pray, and we'll come in agreement with you.
1: Amen.
2: Amen.
0: Amen.
1: All right, Pastor Bill.

0: Praise the Lord. That was beautiful.
1: Hey, man, praise the Lord.
2: You got that deep voice.
3: I tell you what, you know, that's one thing.
1: I like that.
3: That's one thing I decided I wouldn't do on the radio would be singing, because I do know that we do want an audience out there, and we would like for you to tune in. We would like for you to call in. But if I sing, you'll definitely cut it off. But praise God that you're here with us tonight. We're glad to be in your home tonight, or if you're riding home tonight, wherever you may be at right now, we just want you to know that we are right there at the Light of the World Gospel Hour. And we are honored to be here on the radio on WCC 99.9. And I tell you right now, this is a place that you would, what is that, who says to get you a daily bread, to meet with your daily bread?
4: Yes, that's it.
3: Amen.
4: Bill Turner.
3: That's it. So it's good to be here tonight, doing that with you tonight. And so like I say, we would like to hear from you. And you can email us at DeweySchaferComcast.net. And I'm going to say it again. I'm going to say it slow. Sister Rose, tell me at times I get a little fast. DeweySchafer@comcast.net. Click on there if you like us. If you don't like us, I don't know if I want to hear it or not. But if you like us, but the main thing of it is we do want to get your prayer request. We do want to be praying for them. We do want to mention them over the next program.
0: Well, we got a call. Praise the Lord.
3: I think we got a call.
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5: Hey, Pastor George.
1: Hello. They can all hear you.
5: Love that song. Love that song, Pastor George.
1: Thank you.
5: This is Sister Janae, and I'm calling for a prayer request that you all would come in agreement for Monzie. Praise the Lord. She's at home, but she's not doing the best the last couple of days. She's in a lot of pain again, and she's not able to walk much, and she's got swelling in her feet, and we just ask that you pray for the swelling and the pain to subside, and that she can start getting stronger and able to walk again.
0: Yes.
1: Amen.
0: We certainly will.
3: Amen. Let's say it, Lane, but we're all going to come into agreement.
0: We are.
6: Yes, amen.
0: Yes, Father.
7: Lord Jesus, we ask you right now, Father God, as we're coming into agreement in prayer, Lord Jesus, for Sister Monzie, Lord. We ask, God, that you would heal the feet and you heal the body, Lord Jesus. Take that swelling, Lord Jesus, and apply it somewhere else, Lord Jesus, but God, on Sister Monzie, Lord, we give you praise and glory because we know, Lord Jesus, that you are the maker, Lord. You made this from the dead lady, Lord, and you can put her back to normal once again, Lord. We ask this, Father God, for your healing touch, Lord, for your blood to flow from the top of her head to the soles of her feet. And we call it out, Lord Jesus, in your name,
8: in the name of Jesus' name, we pray.
7: Get off of God's property in
8: Jesus' name.
7: Amen.
1: Praise God.
8: Tell Momsie we love her very much.
1: Amen.
5: I will.
8: We love you too, Sister Janae.
3: Thank you for calling in. We love y'all. And you give Mumsy a big old great hug for me.
1: Amen.
3: Amen.
8: And if she can see, he's shaved, Mumsy.
3: Yeah, shaved my beard off for just for her. Amen.
1: That's right.
3: Amen. Okay. Praise the Lord.
8: Praise the Lord. God bless you.
1: Thank you so much, Sister Janae.
5: Bless you.
8: Love you.
5: Bye-bye.
8: Speaking of which, that was one of our sisters in Christ from University Parkway Church of God. She also is one of those, one of the heads of Hope Ministries, which is a wonderful ministry that reaches out to the highways and byways. So just wanted to plug that in. And also, if you're looking for a good home church, University Parkway Church of God with Pastor Henry Schaefer, you'll get that daily bread, the true word of God, and you'll have a fellowship of Christians, yellow, black, white, red, it doesn't matter. Come as you are. We're going to love you just the way you are. You don't come cleaned up. You come and let the Holy Spirit through the Word of God and the anointing and the Holy Spirit clean you up. And He will do just that if you just allow Him to.
1: Just yes, amen. Amen.
3: And praise the Lord. Yes. I would like to go ahead and give a special thanks out to me and Sister Rose. We do a Stillwater ministry in Augusta on Friday nights. And there was a new ministry that started up, and it's called Caring Hands Ministry.
1: Mm-hmm.
3: And they come out, and they I've invited a great meal for Stillwaters last Friday, and I want to give them a very great thanks for what they're doing. It's a new ministry that started, and I can see right now how God's going to bless them, and it's going to grow abundantly. Amen?
1: Amen. Amen.
2: Yeah, I'll tell you, I don't know, if people really realize your ministry over there, because we've had the opportunity to go preach for you a couple times. But I will say that the ministry at Stillwaters is one of the most dynamic ministries that I've seen. I mean, seriously. If you've never been there, they feed the people that come in, and then after they've eaten, then they have the feeding of the Word of God. And they sing, and they pray, and it's just a wonderful, simple fellowship. But one of the most beautiful things about it is when you have your altar calls. I love your altar calls there. And the first time I ever got to come there, you opened up the altar call with, "Come into my heart, come into my heart, come into my heart, yes. Lord Jesus." And I hadn't heard that song in probably 50 years. And I went home and I told Elaine, I said, that is what the simplicity of the gospel is. To ask Jesus to come into your heart.
8: That's it.
2: And I was so amazed. But if you've never been to Stillwater Ministry and just been there on a Friday night, you need to go.
3: Amen. Thank Praise the Lord. But like I say, you can call for prayer requests. We're moving right along. Sister Rose is going to be coming up singing next, and it's going to be called Daystar, and I will be coming up right after with a quick little word to you. Amen. Because God's word is always important for everything
2: Amen.
3: We do.
2: Hallelujah.

0: word, and I'll probably be going through it pretty quick. But the title of the message tonight is going to be "The Light Has Called Us to Him." Amen.
1: Hallelujah.
0: It starts off right there in John 8:12 right there. "Then spoke Jesus again to them, saying, I am the light of the world. He who follows me shall not walk in darkness, but shall have that everlasting life." That's an amen,
1: amen
0: any way you
1: amen.
0: Could. That's a win-win.
1: That's a
0: this
1: win-win.
0: Tells me that he is the light of the world. And we need to tell the world about the true light, Jesus Christ. God didn't create man to inhabit the earth and be busy in ourselves with other sorts of things. Amen?
1: That's right.
0: We get busy at times, and at times we get so wrapped up into our lives and in the world of things going on around us that we cannot even get out and minister the way we need to minister.
1: That's true.
0: At times we may not be the witnesses that the ministering that we should at times. Have you been that way?
1: Yes.
0: I've been that way. Amen.
1: Amen.
0: You know, it tells us in Luke 14:23 right there, "And the Lord says unto the servants, go out into the highways and the hedges and compel them to come."
1: Amen.
0: "That my house may be filled." Amen.
1: Amen. Fill that
0: I
1: house.
0: Mean, that is going out. That is beating hedges. That is bringing them in that the Lord's house
2: Amen.
0: Can be filled. Amen.
1: Amen.
0: This proclaims that Jesus has been the light of the world, and he is saying for us to preach the gospel to the entire world. So that is that his house may be filled.
1: Yes,
0: amen. And that's what this radio station is doing right now. It is preaching around the world. It's going into the highways. It's going into the byways right now. And God's house is going to be filled
1: Hallelujah.
0: In the name of Jesus Christ of Nazareth. Amen. But I tell you right now, God is good each and every day.
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5: 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This is Brother Richie Enloe proclaiming the greatest message known to man, the gospel of Jesus Christ. The gospel is the greatest piece of news that has ever come to man on planet Earth. And furthermore, the greatest thing that could ever happen in your life is for you to believe on the Lord Jesus Christ and be saved.
6: Today I am preaching for a title, The Ancient Landmark. The Ancient Landmark, Deuteronomy 19:14, "Thou shalt not remove thy neighbor's landmark, which they of old time have set in thine inheritance, which thou shalt inherit in the land the Lord thy God giveth thee to possess." Deuteronomy 27:17 says, "Cursed be he that removeth his neighbor's landmark," and all the people shall say amen. Proverbs 22:28, "Remove not the ancient landmark which thy fathers have set." Now, what is the ancient landmark? What is the landmark, and why is God so serious? Why is he so stern about not removing these landmarks? Well, the landmark, the ancient landmark spoken of here, really could consist of three different things, and they are similar. But number one, the landmark, the ancient landmark, was a guidepost for traveling. Someone traveling through the land, a landmark served as a marker or a guidepost. Secondly, the landmarks of the Bible was also sometimes could be a memorial, a monument, if you will, signifying some great event of history. Remember when the children of Israel crossed the Jordan River to inherit the land, God told them to take the stones out of the riverbed and place on the Canaan side at a place called Gilgal. There were 12 stones erected. The stones of Gilgal was a landmark. And thirdly, the landmark, many times referred to a boundary marker. A boundary marker that marked family property. A land boundary marker signifying ownership and between families. Amen. A property boundary. Let's look at Proverbs 23:10. "Remove not the old landmark, and enter not into the fields of the fatherless." Job 24:2, "Some remove the landmarks. They violently take away flocks." removing the land.

0: landmark here, speaking of in Proverbs 23, speaking of do not remove it and enter not into the fields of the fatherless. The land in those days belonged to families. And God is commanding his people, do not enter into the fields of the fatherless, widows and orphans. You see, sometimes the father, the husband, the head of the household would be deceased. And somebody would try to violently enter into this property, the fields of the fatherless, to take over this land, to steal this land. You see, back in those days, there was no system like we have today of legal documents being filed at the courthouse signifying someone's individual ownership of land. But people in their evil would see that a father was deceased, and they would take advantage of the situation. They would seize the land of the fatherless. They would violently overtake it by force because there was no man to defend. Only widows and orphans lived there, and God hated this. He commanded them not to do this. You see, God defends the poor. God, his eye is always upon the weak in the land. But I'm preaching today. You know, the Bible, it says first the natural and then the spiritual. The Bible is a two-edged sword. I've talked about the physical. Now I really want to preach. I want to tell you today that the Bible is the ancient landmark. The Bible is the ancient landmark. The Word of God accurately sets boundaries. The Word of God accurately establishes boundaries for man. When the Bible is properly preached or erected in our land, in our society, in our nation, or even in your own life, it establishes, it teaches a distinction, a boundary between good and evil, between right and wrong. Are you hearing me? The Bible is the ancient landmark that divides good and evil, right and wrong. Accurately, you know, if you've raised children, you know that children need boundaries. Children need boundaries. I'll tell you today that I need boundaries. Still today, you need boundaries. And God is the Father. He is the parent. And He knows best. And His Word, the Bible, is an ancient authority that sets boundaries for the children of men. The Bible draws clear lines of demarcation all throughout the Scriptures that divide what is right, what is wrong, light from darkness, the clean from the unclean. The Bible is the marker, the boundary that separates the holy from the profane. Amen. But this is how they would do it in their evil. Little by little, a crook, someone dishonest, and God doesn't like it. But little by little, they would move the landmark that divided properties. You would go to your neighbor. They would go to their neighbor. If they were evil, they would do this. And they would not do it a lot at first. They would not do it drastically. But they would move that landmark. They would compromise the location of the property line gradually. Discreetly, they would do it, just maybe a few inches. A few days later, maybe another foot. And then the next thing you know, the boundary is off. The landmark has been removed. It's no longer accurate. Over time, the landmark would become inaccurate. And God hated it. And He commanded them not to do it. Let me preach to you today. In the United States of America, years ago, we allowed the lines to be blurred between right and wrong. The United States, our forefathers, accurately erected the truth of the Bible and morality to govern our land and our nation. But here in modern times, in the last few years, we've allowed evil influences in the government, Hollywood even, to skew the lines, to blur the lines between good and evil and right and wrong. And we have compromised what is acceptable behavior We have compromised our morality. We have compromised the truth of God's word and what he has established in the ancient landmark of the Bible of what's right and wrong. Well, that began to happen years ago. But can I tell you today, now we have become even more bold here in the last days. And the landmarks are not just being moved a little bit today in our time, but today the landmarks have been absolutely removed. They are gone. And this is tragic. The influence of God's word in the church upon our world, it's a tragic end result. The landmarks are gone, and now all we have is chaos and confusion. Look around. When the guidepost of the Bible, God's word, is destroyed, which way do we go? When the moral compass of the Bible is turned upside down, which direction is truth? What is truth? What is righteous? It's blurred. It's been skewed, and now it's removed. It's totally gone. When the great landmark of the Bible is taken away, all we are left with is spiritual darkness, moral drift, and men today grope around in sin because we don't know the proper boundaries that God gave us in the Bible. We don't know where we're going today in the world. We don't even know who we are. This generation is confused at the very core about the very fabric of who we are biologically. Am I a boy? Am I a girl? Am I masculine? Am I feminine? And you know, in Genesis chapter 2, there is a landmark given that God established of male and female. This is the creation order. This is foundational. This is basic. A man and a woman, male and female. Do you know that's a boundary? God established a landmark. Boys are to act like boys. You hear me? Girls should act like girls. That's the way God designed it. The landmark. Men are to be men. And ladies are to be ladies. The landmark, the boundary property. There is a landmark institution in the Bible. It's called marriage. And marriage today, this landmark of a boundary, is under attack by Satan. In fact, it's an all-out assault. It's the schemes of the devil, because he hates God's landmarks. He hates God's boundaries. He hates God's creation order. He likes chaos and confusion. Let me tell you, Starbucks, Target, these companies, these CEOs, they have made a calculated decision. In fact, the CEO of Starbucks, did you know that he said, if you only believe in traditional marriage, or if you don't support gay marriage, the CEO of Starbucks says he doesn't even want your business. Let me tell you, this generation is lost. We're in darkness because the landmarks have been removed. Hosea, the Bible said in Hosea chapter 5, they have dealt treacherously against the Lord, for they have begotten strange children. This generation is strange children, estranged, which means God is saying they don't know me. They don't know my ways. Children need boundaries. Without boundaries, there is only chaos, confusion. We are living, it's almost like another dark age today, because the landmarks have been removed. And there's no moral compass, and we are lost. And there's no guidepost, no landmark to lead us and direct us. Let me tell you today, in closing, listen to me, church. The Bible is a guidepost that directs us in traveling throughout this life. The Bible is a monument, a memorial of what God has done in the past. Creation, salvation, the cross. And the Bible is a property boundary marker showing us right from wrong, good from evil. We need them back. We need the landmarks back. I said, we need our moral compass restored. We need a revival. We need an awakening. America needs a shaking. Will you help me? Will you pray? Will you be an open Bible? Will you teach your children and grandchildren? We need to pray for God to restore our landmarks, the truth of God's word. May God richly bless you today.
1: Our time is up for today, but we hope that this word has been a real blessing to you. If you want to be saved today, if you feel right now an inner tugging at your heart, that is the Holy Spirit. The Holy Spirit is drawing you. He is knocking on your heart's door. I'm about to lead you in prayer, and I just want you to call out to God and make these words sincerely your very own. Heavenly Father, in Jesus' name, I ask you to come into my heart and to forgive me of my sins. Wash me with your blood, the blood that Jesus shed at the cross of Calvary. Heavenly Father, I know I'm not good enough, and I cannot save myself, but I know that Jesus died for me, and he hung in my place, and he is my sacrifice. Holy Spirit, I invite you into my heart and life. Make me a new person. Make me a new creation from this day forward. Give me a desire and a thirst and a hunger for your presence and your word. And thank you for saving me today. In Jesus' name, amen. Well, if you prayed that prayer and you received Christ into your heart and life today, or if this ministry has blessed you in any way, we would love to hear from you. It would really be an encouragement to us. A special member of my family is coming now to tell you how you can do just that.
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1: Welcome, and thank you for tuning in today to the Heaven to Earth Ministry Broadcast. This is Brother Richie Enloe proclaiming the greatest message known to man, the gospel of Jesus Christ. The gospel is the greatest piece of news that has ever come to man on planet Earth. And furthermore, the greatest thing that could ever happen in your life is for you to believe on the Lord Jesus Christ and be saved. I am preaching today for a title, It's Time to Shine. It's Time to Shine. The Lord laid this message on my heart for the body of Christ, the church. In light of the recent events in Charlottesville, and I record this, it's August the 26th, and I'm persuaded that this message is going to be replayed, and maybe later it may even be more timely than it is right now. But Charlottesville, what a mess. The Bible said that a house divided against itself cannot stand. Jesus said every kingdom divided against itself cannot stand. It's time for the church to be the church. It's time for us to shine amongst all of this darkness and hatred. In such an hour as this, we have an opportunity to show the love of God to people of hatred and people in the darkness. But let me warn you today, Christian, don't allow yourself to get entangled in the hate debate. Don't get entangled in the hate debate of politics that the media is feeding. Stay clear of it. Stay out of it. You have a higher calling. The kingdom of this world is not really your fight. I would say in regard to Charlottesville that probably close to 100% of the people who were there were just there looking for a fight. I mean, really, they pretty much got what they wanted. People came with hatred in their heart looking for a fight. Don't get entangled in the politics of hatred.
0: You have a higher calling. The Bible said, do not cast your pearls before the swine, lest they turn on you. The pearls that we have are the pearls from the kingdom of God and the word of God. And sometimes people cannot be reached. They don't want to negotiate. They don't want a reason. They don't want what you have. And you, if you throw your pearls to a pig, it's not going to do any good. He's going to turn on you. Now, we just had a solar eclipse in our nation. A solar eclipse just a few days ago. The Bible said that the sun and the moons and the stars are for days and for months and for seasons, but it also says that they are for signs. Signs or signal. I believe the recent solar eclipse is a twofold sign to this nation. A twofold sign of darkness and division. When you think about it, this solar eclipse was a streak of darkness that went right down the center line of the country. From coast to coast. A center line streak of darkness in our nation. With two sides on each side of hatred, racial division, and political hatred and division. A streak of darkness right through our country. From Oregon to South Carolina, with equal sides of light on each side of the darkness. I believe that's telling us that we are divided and darkness is in our midst. But it's an opportunity for the church to be the church. And it's time for us to shine. As Jesus said, let your light so shine before men that they may see your good works and glorify your Father which is in heaven. Paul wrote to the church, Philippians 2 and 15, that ye may be blameless and harmless, the sons of God without rebuke, in the midst of a crooked and perverse nation among whom ye shine as lights in the world. It's time for us to shine in this darkness. It's time for us to turn on the light of God and the love of God in this world of hatred and darkness. Jesus faced a political situation when he stood before Pilate. It was a political injustice. When Jesus was on trial, just before he was delivered and crucified, it was a political injustice that he faced. Witnesses came, but the witnesses did not agree. The judge himself, Pilate, said, I find no fault in him. At least two times he said that. But yet the Lord, who was innocent, was crucified. How did Jesus respond to this political injustice? He said, my kingdom is not of this world. John 18 and 36, my kingdom is not of this world. If my kingdom were of this world, then my servants would fight that I should not be delivered to the Jews. But now my kingdom is not of this world. Jesus is saying, if my kingdom were now, if my kingdom were of this world now, and it will be later, Jesus will come back one day, and it will be politics then. But it wasn't politics on that day, because he said, my kingdom is not of this world, or my servants would fight. So we are not to fight amongst these beggarly elements, the things of the world today. We are to simply be a witness and to be a light, and we are to love our enemies. Paul, in giving qualifications by the Holy Ghost to the church, he said, the servant of the Lord must not strive. When you read that in context in 1 Timothy, he's talking about arguing and disputings and all kinds of things that divide people and cause people to not like one another. Paul said the servant of the Lord must not strive. You must not do this. He said the servant of the Lord must be gentle unto all men, apt to teach. Paul said we are to be soul winners and torch bearers and light shiners in the world of darkness. Pilate was a politician. He tried to play both sides. That's what a politician will do. Politician wants to play both sides. He tried to soothe the Jews, but yet he tried to stay true to justice. And you know, he tried to do both. He said, I find no fault in him. He even offered to release another criminal. He did anything he could not to have Jesus crucified, because he said, I find no fault in him. But he feared the Jews. He tried to play both sides. He was a politician. He even washed his hands as a display, saying, I'm innocent. I'm clean of this guilty blood. But oh no, it doesn't go that way. How did Jesus respond to this political situation? this political justice, injustice. He said, my kingdom right now is not of this world. Therefore, we do not fight. I do not resist. Jesus was essentially saying, I do not mix your kingdom with my kingdom. Jesus was essentially saying, I do not mix your politics with my high calling of God. Jesus was really saying, I've got one goal. The cross is in view. In just a few hours, I will lay down my life. I'm going to endure the cross and the shame of it. I'm going to give my life a ransom. That's my goal. That's my purpose. That's my kingdom right now, to go to the cross. Jesus told his disciples, my meat is to do the will of him that sent me and to finish his work. My meat is to preach and to win souls. My meat is to obey my Father. My appetite, my lunch, my dinner, what I take into my body, my intake, my meat is to obey God and to be about his business and not about the business of the kingdoms of this world. Amen. Hallelujah. We are Christians. What are you saying, Brother Richie? Brother Richie, we are the body of Christ. We are not to be striving. We are not to get into the hate debate of politics down in the middle of it. We are to just simply shine our light. Amen. As the world is in darkness, the city of God, the church is on a hill, a light to all of the world. We are the ambassadors of Christ. We are God's people, the sons of God. In the midst of a crooked and perverse nation, we are to shine like that. Amen. You have a higher calling. Amen. There's a kingdom of God. It's within you now. It's of righteousness and peace and the Holy Ghost. It's not in the streets of Charlottesville. It's not in the streets of Ferguson, Missouri. It's not in the streets of New York City. But it's in your heart. It's in the Spirit of God. It's in the Holy Ghost. We're like Abraham. We're looking for a city whose builder and maker is God. I'm looking for that city. I'm looking for that kingdom. And it's soon to come. But right now, it's a world of darkness. When Paul testified that I have fought a good fight, can I tell you today that he wasn't talking about fighting against Rome or fighting against Nero? No, that wasn't the good fight of Paul. Politics is not the good fight. Social injustice is not the good fight. Democrats, Republicans, independents, conservatives, left wing and right wing, that's not the good fight of faith today for the Christian. Amen? We have a higher calling. Do not cast your pearls before the swine. Don't carry your pearls down to Charlottesville. Hey, listen, just love your enemy. Just love people. Just turn on the light and let them see the love of God in you. Be ye wise as serpents, but harmless as doves. It's time to shine. It's time to shine. That's what God laid on my heart. How do you do that, Brother Richie? How do we shine? How do we turn on the light in this world of darkness? I'll tell you how you do it. The love of God. The love of God pervading out of you. The love of God, the fruit of the Spirit. The love of Christ. Love shines bright when it's the darkest. When it's the most dark, amen, that's when the light shines bright, amen. The love of the Lord Jesus in these last days will turn on the light of God. Love. Not just your brother, but your enemy. Amen. Love suffers long and is kind. Love forbears. Love forgives. Love hides a multitude of sins. Love is what's going to win souls. Not knowledge. Not having the correct answers for the world. But love will win souls. And the Bible said, he that winneth souls is wise. Love is self-sacrifice. Preferring your brother before you. Love is the distinguishing mark of the church. Jesus said, by this shall all men know that you are my disciples indeed, if you have love one for another. Love is how you turn on the light. Those that are mired in hate, those that are mired in the darkness and division, hey, it's time for the church to be the church. It's time, hey, one more time, let's turn on our light. Let's be a witness of love and light to this world and truth and righteousness and purity. Let me tell you, love reaches across barriers. Love not only loves your son or your daughter or your wife, but love reaches out to your enemy. Love reaches across, listen, racial lines. Love reaches across ethnic lines. Amen. like Jesus reached across the racial, ethnic barrier to the Samaritan woman who was surprised that he was even talking to her. No, he loved her. He shined his light. She got saved. She became an evangelist. She saved all of them that she knew. That's what it's going to take in these last days. Don't get into the hate debate. Don't get mired into politics. Listen, maybe the most effective thing that the church, that we can do together today is, listen, worship together. Black and white, worshiping together. Left wing, right wing, political persuasion, conservative, liberal, whatever, but forbearing one another, loving one another, worshiping together. We have more in common. Amen. God will set you straight politically. He'll set you straight according to His standards of righteousness and truth. Let's worship together. Let's come together. Let's forgive one another. Let's move on. We have a high calling. It's time to shine. May God richly bless you today.
1: Our time is up for today, but we hope that this word has been a real blessing to you. If you want to be saved today, if you feel right now an inner tugging at your heart, that is the Holy Spirit. The Holy Spirit is drawing you. He is knocking on your heart's door. I'm about to lead you in prayer, and I just want you to call out to God and make these words sincerely your very own. Heavenly Father, in Jesus' name, I ask you to come into my heart and to forgive me of my sins. Wash me with your blood, the blood that Jesus shed at the cross of Calvary. Heavenly Father, I know I'm not good enough, and I cannot save myself, but I know that Jesus died for me, and He hung in my place, and He is my sacrifice. Holy Spirit, I invite you into my heart and life. Make me a new person. Make me a new creation from this day forward. Give me a desire and a thirst and a hunger for your presence and your word. And thank you for saving me today. In Jesus' name, amen. Well, if you prayed that prayer and you received Christ into your heart and life today, or if this ministry has blessed you in any way, we would love to hear from you. It would really be an encouragement to us. A special member of my family is coming now to tell you how you can do just that.
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Well, hello, everyone. Welcome to Be Encouraged Today. I'm your host, Deidre Kirkland, delivering God's Word and His encouragement for this journey we call life. So, let's be encouraged today.

Praise Jesus. Hello, everyone. Thanks for joining me again. Let's praise him today. He gave us another day. So he's worthy of our praise just for that. But let's praise him for the blessings that he's already given us. And let's praise him for the blessings that we are about to receive. I seen a woman that really, really inspired me. And I'm going to go ahead and tell you what happened. We had a series of storms, really bad storms come through. Those storms were so bad that you know how it rains so bad that you can't even see across the street through the rain? It's raining so bad. Well, it was actually a church night when that was happening. And you know how the devil uses all kinds of excuses to keep you from going to church? Whenever you're probably going to receive some sort of nugget of truth or knowledge or wisdom or blessing even, so he's going to keep you from church. And on that particular evening, he was telling me, oh man, it's raining so hard, you're going to be soaking wet whenever you get to church. Now keep in mind, I don't live very far from my church. And I was thinking, I've got the young children, they're going to get soaking wet, it's going to be muddy in my truck, muddy in the church. I mean, excuse after excuse, but I said, nope, we're going to go ahead and go anyways. Well, I'm happy that I went, because there was also a woman there. She actually walked in that rain. It was pouring down rain, you guys, and she walked to church. And she walked quite a few blocks to church in that rain. Now, when I found out about it, I was amazed. Like, oh no, you didn't have to do that. You should have told me. I could have come got you. I mean, the good Samaritan. The respect for others. My parents raised me to be compassionate for others. So that's what I was doing, And I was very sincere about it, because I just didn't think she needed a ride. I mean, walk in all that rain. Well, I got to thinking about her and her determination. She was so determined to go to church that she walked in the rain. When's the last time you were that determined to go to your father's house that you was willing to walk happily even? She didn't complain. She walked to church to hear God's word. When was the last time that we any of us got that determined? Here I am 5 minutes before that. I was making up excuses as to why it'll be okay if I skip this service. And this woman walked in the rain a few blocks to the church. I mean, it just amazed me. And it really, really touched me. Because she is an example. For that moment, she was the example that I needed. And the encouragement that I needed. This is the model that I need to model after. She's got it going on. You know what I mean? Then I was reminded, with that much determination that she had, I was also reminded about another woman that had that much determination. And it's over in the book of Mark, chapter 5, starting with verse 25, talks about the woman with the issue of blood. Now, let me tell you, the woman with the issue of blood, I'm very fascinated with her. And the reason being is because I felt personal to her at a point in my life where I was seeking healing. No one had the answers. And I was seeking healing so much so that I just fell in love with her. Because I figured if she could do it, then I could do it. If she could do what she did and received her healing, then I can do it and I will receive. Then I can do it and I can receive that same healing. Because, Scripture says God is no respecter of person. So what's good for her is good for me. What's good for him is good for him. See what I'm saying? Well, anyways, verse 25 says, and a woman was there who had been subject to bleeding for 12 years. Y'all, this woman suffered for 12 years.
And she had suffered a great deal under the care of many doctors and had spent all she had. Yet instead of getting better, she grew worse. She spent every dime she had on trying to get a diagnosis. And she still didn't get a diagnosis. It says here she got worse instead of better. Now there's a lesson in this. This is another lesson. But there's a lesson in this that sometimes medicine can't heal you. Doctors can't heal you. Sometimes it's going to take the move of God upon us to heal us, to touch us, to heal us, and make us whole. Sometimes the medicine won't do it. And it goes on to say, when she heard about Jesus, she came up behind him in a crowd and touched his cloak. Okay. She heard about Jesus. Listen to what I just said. She heard about Jesus. Now, how'd she hear about Jesus? Well, I'm gonna tell you what I think how she heard about Jesus is she heard testimony after testimony after testimony. Think about Jesus, what he was doing, and his disciples, what they were doing. They were healing the sick. They were opening blind eyes. They were making the lame to walk. They were casting out demons. They were raising the dead. People, word of mouth got around. People were sharing testimony after testimony. And she heard about Jesus. And she knew without a doubt in her mind, all I got to do is get to him. All I got to do is get to him and I'm going to be made whole. And she got it in her mind. She got determined. Now, if we go around and we start back talking about our testimonies, because how many of us can remember when's the last time you told your testimony? When's the last time you told somebody that was in the same situation as you and you didn't tell them, had that opportunity to tell your personal testimony but didn't? That could have touched their life. I'm guilty of it. I don't always share my testimony, and I think we should, because that keeps the miracles alive. That keeps the healings alive. That keeps the blessings alive. That encourages other people. I have never believed, not for one minute, that my testimony was mine alone. I always felt like my testimony was for me to go out and share, not keep that to myself as a secret and keep it locked up in a vault. For my own purpose, you know, because sometimes it is my purpose. You know, sometimes it does encourage me, and the Lord will recall it back to my memory of what he's done for me, and it encourages me and gives me strength to carry on. But it's to encourage others, and that's what this woman. This is what happened to this woman. She heard about Jesus. Someone told her. And because of that story that they told her, she got it in her mind, I'm going to go out there and I'm going to get it too. Now, whenever I go back to when I'm talking about her determination, it was a crowd of people, it was a mob of people around Jesus. And visualize this for a minute in your mind. She was crawling on her hands and knees. She had to have been crawling on her hands and knees because it says she touched his cloak, the hem of his garment in some translations. Okay, hems are what goes around the garment. That's at the bottom of his garment. She's on her hands and knees. These people, there were so many people that Jesus turned around and said, because he felt the healing release out of his body, and he asked his disciples, he said, who touched me? And they said, I don't know, everybody's touching you. So that tells you it is a group of people around this man. And this woman had to have gotten stepped on, stomped on, pushed over, but she just kept on. She had that drive and that determination. I'm going to do this. I got to do this. When's the last time you had that determination rise up in you? When's the last time that you felt that determination and that strength rise up in you? I got to get to Jesus. Jesus is the only one that can help me. I've got to get to Jesus. You know, if we could get to that point, if we could get to that point, man, I'm going to tell you, we could move some mountains. We could defeat the enemy. We could turn our whole life around. I'm going to tell you, if we could just get a little piece of that,
I pray for that for myself. I pray for that for you. Father, give me that kind of determination. Give them that kind of determination. Father, in Jesus' name. And then it goes on into verse 34 where he says, he said to her, daughter, your faith has healed you. Go in peace and be freed from all your suffering. Wow. Y'all, she was so determined and she believed with all her heart. She believed with all her heart. Jesus can help me. Doctors, I've spent all my money. I've spent all my money. And doctors couldn't help me. I've taken all the medicine that doctors gave me. And doctors, that medicine didn't help me. I spent all I had. I've seen doctors after doctors after doctors. And nobody can tell me what's wrong with me. But I heard about a man. And if I can just get to that man, I know that I will be made whole. Y'all, that goes for anything. That goes for restoration in your body, restoration in your mind, restoration in your heart, restoration in your life. That goes for any and every aspect of your life. What do you need Jesus for today? What do you need Jesus for? Crawl on your hands and knees if you have to. Push people out your way if you have to. Call on Jesus. He will come. He will hear you. He will come. And by your faith, you will be made whole. That's what he's telling you today in Mark chapter 5, verse 34. Hold on to that. Remember that. Thank you, Jesus. Thank you, Jesus. Thank you, Jesus. I'm believing that whatever I said in this message reached the right ears, Lord, and that it has touched their life, Lord. I pray that they have received it, that they will claim it, and that they will live by it, and that you receive all the glory for it. In Jesus' mighty name, I pray this. Amen. And until next time.

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Also, follow me on Facebook at Be Encouraged Today with Deidre. 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And until next time, God bless.

In the second chapter of Acts, the Bible describes the day of Pentecost, the coming of the Holy Spirit, and Peter preaches of the resurrection of the Lord. Then he says, "This Jesus whom you crucified." Now we continue reading at Acts 2:37. "Now when they heard this, they were pierced to the heart and said to Peter and the rest of the apostles, 'Brethren, what shall we do?' Peter said to them, 'Repent, and each of you be baptized in the name of Jesus Christ for the forgiveness of your sins, and you will receive the gift of the Holy Spirit. For the promise is for you and your children and for all who are far off, as many as the Lord our God will call to himself.' And with many other words he solemnly testified and kept on exhorting them, saying, 'Be saved from this perverse generation.' So then those who had received his word were baptized, and that day there were added about 3,000 souls. They were continually devoting themselves to the apostles' teaching and to fellowship, to the breaking of bread and to prayer. Everyone kept feeling a sense of awe, and many wonders and signs were taking place through the apostles. And all those who had believed were together and had all things in common. And they began selling their property and possessions and were sharing them with all, as anyone might have need. Day by day, continuing with one mind in the temple and breaking bread from house to house, they were taking their meals together with gladness and sincerity of heart, praising God and having favor with all the people. And the Lord was adding to their number day by day those who were being saved."

Acts chapter 3. Now Peter and John were going up to the temple at the ninth hour, the hour of prayer. And a man who had been lame from his mother's womb was being carried along, whom they used to set down every day at the gate of the temple, which is called Beautiful, in order to beg alms of those who were entering the temple. When he saw Peter and John about to go into the temple, he began asking to receive alms. But Peter, along with John, fixed his gaze on him and said, "Look at us." And he began to give them his attention, expecting to receive something from them. But Peter said, "I do not possess silver and gold, but what I do have I give to you. In the name of Jesus Christ the Nazarene, walk!" And seizing him by the right hand, he raised him up, and immediately his feet and his ankles were strengthened. With a leap he stood upright and began to walk, and he entered the temple with them, walking and leaping and praising God. And all the people saw him walking and praising God, and they were taking note of him as being the one who used to sit at the beautiful gate of the temple to beg alms, and they were filled with wonder and amazement at what had happened to him. For more info about this ministry, our website is the-word.info. Learn more about us online at the-word.info. Reading the Word of God without comment, this is Nicholas Hope.

0: The checkbook says we don't have enough money to go out for dinner tonight.
1: I knew it. I knew we shouldn't have given that check to the church, but did you listen to me?
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3: It's easy to trust God when things are going well.
0: 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Let's have faith He'll meet our needs.
1: 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When we have enough, then we'll give.
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1: See? Just have a little faith and everything will work out fine.
0: Your stability is so inspiring, dear.
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5: One of the joys of being a mom is teaching my kids. It's the best. I couldn't agree more. This is Elizabeth George. There's no question about it. God says we are to teach our children. He's crystal clear in Deuteronomy 6:6, and these words I command you today shall be in your heart. Teach them diligently to your children. Talk of them when you sit in your house, when you walk, when you lie down, and when you rise up. Who's to teach? Every believing parent. Who are you to teach? Your children. 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God's Word. God's command is clear. He wants you to teach your children diligently. All day long, every day. I think you get the message. As a woman after God's own heart, you are to teach your children.
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Rely upon Him. The scripture for today's daily walk through the Bible is found in 1 Peter 5, verses 6 and 7. Therefore, humble yourselves under the mighty hand of God, that He may exalt you at the proper time, casting all your anxiety on Him, because He cares for you. God is a never-ending source of support and courage for those of us who call upon Him. When we are weary, He gives us strength. When we see no hope, God reminds us of His promises. When we grieve, God wipes away our tears. Do the demands of this day threaten to overwhelm you? If so, you must rely not only upon your own resources, but also upon the promises of your Father in heaven. God will hold your hand and walk with you every day of your life if you let Him. So even if your circumstances are difficult, trust the Father. His love is eternal and His goodness endures forever. Billy Graham said, "Ask Christ to come into your heart, to forgive you and help you. When you do, Christ will take up residence in your life by His Holy Spirit, and when you face temptations and trials, you will no longer face them alone." Again, the scripture for today's daily walk says, "Therefore, humble yourselves under the mighty hand of God, that He may exalt you at the proper time, casting all your anxiety on Him, because He cares for you." 1 Peter 5, verses 6 and 7.

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0: chapter 3, verses 11 and 12. Do not despise the Lord's instruction, my son, and do not loathe his discipline. For the Lord disciplines the one he loves, just as a father, the son, in delights in. No one enjoys when things go wrong. We sometimes feel like everything we touch turns to dust. Whether we realize it or not, times of adversity can be times of intense personal and spiritual growth. Our difficult days are also times when we can learn and relearn some of life's most important lessons. So the next time you experience a difficult moment, a difficult day, or a difficult year, ask yourself this question: where is God leading me? In times of struggle and sorrow, you can be certain that God is leading you to a place he is choosing. Your duty is to watch, to pray, to listen, and to follow. Remember today's lesson.
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2: We welcome you to Light of the World Ministry, lighting the dark world with the power of God's true word and God's true light, Jesus Christ, the true light. With an open heart and an open mind, let's move right on in to today's message and hear what God has for us today. If we titled this tonight, it would be, If Thou Canst Believe. If Thou Canst Believe. Sometimes we have to learn into our lives of the things that we believe in. There's times into our life that when we was growing up, we heard certain things that we believed in or didn't believe in. Amen? So tonight, that's what I want to talk to you about. What are you believing in tonight? Are you believing in the world? Are you believing in the stock market? You believing in what the government's telling you? Are you believing in your bank account? Believing in what kind of money you have in your pocket? Or whatever it may be? Are you believing in Jesus Christ tonight? Tonight I want to talk to you about tonight who I'm believing in tonight. Yes, I was growing up and there was a lot of things told to me. And there was lots of things I had to learn on my own about different stuff and all. So tonight, the text tonight is going to be out of Mark 9 and 23 right there. Jesus says unto him, if you can believe, all things are possible. To whom believes. Amen. It seems that we are living in a world of dreams, fantasies, and make-believe. Sometime back, let me say this. Sometime back when I was growing up, there was a song that was told, that was sung. And I remember hearing this song, I'm trying to get it, how I want to word it right. But this song right here, it was something like this. It was only a paper moon sailed over a cardboard sea. It would be make-believe if you would believe in me. And lots of people heard that song, and I started thinking about that song. Some people have been in a world of dreams so long until that they don't believe anything good could last out of it all. Yeah. If that anything could last, if they could profit out of anything, or if they could have any happiness. They done lived in this dream world so long. I lived in a dream world when I was growing up. Yes, my father, he was mean and stuff and all. And I just couldn't wait to get away from home and all. But one thing about it was, I kept looking for something. I was a dreamer, I guess. I was dreaming there could be something better on the other side. Well, that dream took me spiraled and took me down to the pits where I couldn't do nothing else except look unto Jesus Christ. I'm here to tell you tonight, you can dream on right now. You can dream on to that cardboard sea if you want to. But I'm here to tell you right now, you may think the world is good right now. You think the fun time is going to last. You think whatever it may be is going to last and you're going to have joy. You may think that man or that woman's going to last or they're going to be there or whatever it may be. If you don't put a ring on and do paper with it right now, I'm here to tell you it ain't going to last. It's not going to last. You can be a good time Susie or you can be a good time Billy Joe, I don't know. But I'm here to tell you right now, things will last with Jesus Christ. The things will last with Jesus Christ is what it would do.

0: We need to be looking at Jesus Christ. I was ADD and all that stuff. I had attention deficit and everything. And I sat right there in classroom. And I would daydream. I would sit there and my mind could wander off like you never would have dreamed. The teacher could talk to me, but I was somewhere else. But see, that's the way we are into our lives right there. We're in a daydream life. We're in a daydream world.
1: Amen.
0: And Jesus Christ is trying to tell you, wake up, shake up. It's time to wake up out of that daydream. It's time to get out of that fantasy world, wherever you may be right there. You know, but see, the thing of it is, it seemed like we had a spell over us from our childhood right there. And we just had an imaginary world that we lived in.
2: Come on,
0: children are told to put the teeth under the pillow and the tooth fairy will come. Amen. I've done that so many times. Amen. I even was sitting there trying to pull the good ones out while I could get money. Amen. But see, they was falling out fast enough when you get older. But at Christmas time, you're told that Santa Claus is coming. You must be good because he's coming.
2: Amen.
0: What did it say about Santa Claus? If you're good, if you're naughty or nice, what is that song? I don't know. But if you're not good, he's not coming. Amen. But I'm here to tell you, so we tried to be good all year long. That was hard for me to do in one day. I'm here to tell you, try to be good. At Easter time, you hear about Peter Cottontail, the bunny rabbit, running down the trail. He's got a basket full of eggs, chocolate rabbits, and all that stuff and everything and all. But I'm here to see, these are things that we fantasy on. Then Halloween comes. We hear about witches, ghosts, and goblins. What we do, people, when we're growing up, then we have our fortune telling. Then we have our horoscope. Is what we're looking for. We're looking for something better. Is what we're looking for. I'm here to tell you right now. What is that? What did I just say? Horoscopes and fortune telling right there is not going to do anything. I went to a palm reader one time. Yes, I did, and I broke that curse. Is what I did. I broke it in the name of Jesus Christ, that somebody's going to sit there and tell me. They told me I was going to be a very lonely old man and I was going to live to be 77 years old. I break that word curse right there. I'm not a lonely man. When I got Jesus Christ with me, I got everything. Hallelujah. I got everything in heaven. I got all the angels and God and Jesus and the Holy Ghost on my side is what I got. Amen. Glory. Hallelujah. You can sit there and say what you want to, but I'm here to tell you, that fantasy world is over with. The ghosts and goblins, the cardboard seeds and everything is gone. The daydreaming is gone right there. We need to wake up and get out of it. In a childhood, there was a story told about, Aladdin lamp. It seemed there was a genie that came out of that lamp. When you rubbed it right there, and the genie would come out and say, "Your wish is my command." We all know that story. Like to play on our imagination is what it would like to do. Noah can get the needs by making a wish. Amen. I've tried to make wishes so many times, but wishes don't happen into your life. Amen. But I tell you what will work into your life. When you get down and you kneel down and pray down and look up, I'm here to tell you, things in heaven will move and start shaking up for you right there. Just like what it says starting in the text, if you can only believe that all things are possible. If he promised it and you can believe it, you can have it. Amen. If you believe cancer can be healed, let me tell you what, if you believe cancer can be healed right there, we just need to look at what it says right there. And it came to pass when he was in a certain city. Behold, a man full of leprosy who seen Jesus fell on his face and begged him, "Lord, if you will, you can make me be clean." I'm here to tell you right now, if leprosy can be healed, I'm here to tell you right now, cancer can be healed. Amen. Cancer destroys bodies. Leprosy destroys bodies. But all you have to do is get out that fantasy world, know who God is, who's going to heal you, who's going to restore you. Many Jews at that time knew that a leper was a type of sin. Did not even believe that a leper could even be saved. But this leper believed in Christ. And his faith, when Jesus touched him, saying, I will be thou clean. And he was healed. Amen. All he had to do is just reach over and touch and say, be thou clean. And that's all Jesus has to do right now. If you can stand out with enough of faith and just only believe right there and stand and believe what God can do for you and just know by faith, if a man of God would touch and lay hand in the name of Jesus Christ of Nazareth, you shall be healed. Amen. You can be delivered from whatever it may be. Hallelujah. And believe it. Oh, let's do this right here. And believing that blinded eyes can be opened. No, we can't believe that. We're believing in a fantasy world. I'm still on my cardboard seat, Brother Schaefer. I can't believe that. I'm still rubbing on this bottle trying to get a genie out. No, what you need to do is be picking up this B-I-B-L-E and open up the pages and see Jesus comes off the pages into your life. Then he will say right there, tell me what you want and it shall be done in my name if it's my will. Hallelujah.
1: Hallelujah.
0: But praise God. That's how good God is. Amen. Oh, listen.
2: So good.
0: Believe blinding eyes can be opened. Just like what it says in Matthew 9:27. And when Jesus departed thus, two blind men followed him crying, saying, Thou son of David, have mercy on us. And when he was coming into the house, the blind men came to him. And Jesus says unto them, Do you believe that I am able to do this? They says unto him, Yes, Lord. No, you don't believe it yet. You ain't got the picture of it yet. You ain't got the thrust of it yet. Because we still living in a fantasy world. We're believing that God's going, that God can't do it and man's going to do it for us. You can't believe God can meet your need. You don't believe God can put the right man or the right woman into your life. You can't believe that God will meet your bills and every need. No, I'm living in a fantasy world thinking I'm going to find this thing on my own. No, rubbing on the word of Jesus Christ. Hallelujah. The two blind men, they didn't stop. Hallelujah. I don't know if anybody let them or not. They were probably saying, I hear him. I hear his voice. I'm going to find out where he's at. Where's he at? Then all of a sudden they get a hold of him right there. And they just, he won't turn loose right there. And then all of a sudden Jesus says, Do you believe that I'm able to do this? And they says, Yes, Lord. Hallelujah. That's what we need to get down and start saying, Yes, Lord. Hallelujah. Glory, hallelujah. Then he touched your eyes, saying, According to your faith be unto you. See, it was according to their faith to be unto them. But see, they could have said right there, you know, I'm believing in that dreamer world that I'm in. I'm believing in all this other stuff. Oh yeah, I remember what Brother Schaefer said at the beginning about the cardboard sales over the cardboard sea. I mean, this is it. I'm still looking at the bunny rabbit coming down the road. I'm here to tell you one time when I was young enough, I really believed in Santa Claus. I really believed in it. You couldn't change my mind. I believed in the bunny rabbit and you couldn't change my mind.
1: Amen.
0: But I'm here to tell you right now, all that is just a fantasy world. But I'm believing in Jesus Christ right now. And there is no way that you're going to sway me because I done read too much of the B-I-B-L-E. I see too much fantasy in the world. I put my trust into a fantasy world one time, but I fell to the lowest of blows. But when I was lifted up by the Word of God. Hallelujah. That's what God is trying to tell you tonight. And their eyes were opened. These two blind men believed and had faith that the Lord was able to do this. And their blinded eyes was opened instantly. Y'all just bear with me. Believing that the blood of the issue can be stopped, huh?
1: Amen.
0: And a certain woman which had an issue of blood for 12 years right there. And she suffered many things of the physician and had spent all that she had. It was nothing better, but rather grown worse. Has anybody spent all kind of money at the doctors and they ain't ever got no better? Has anybody still keep going to the doctors and ain't got no better? You may say, I believe in Jesus. But you put much trust in the doctors instead of God. Hallelujah. Maybe your faith might be tested where you're going at right now. Maybe that's that's what God's doing to you right now. Yes, I don't say not go to the doctor because I go to the doctor. But I'm believing through doctor's hand that God may have a healing for me. If he don't heal me, I know something's going to happen and God's on the other side of it taking care of it. Hallelujah. But when she heard of Jesus coming in behind and touched his garment, and she says, if I may touch but his coat, I shall be whole. And straightway, the fountain of her blood was dried up.
2: Yes.
0: And she felt in her body that she was healed of that plague.
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11: Hello, CSRA and the surrounding world. We're glad to have you back with us on Reset. And this is part two of the youth group here from University Parkway Church of God. And I have with me four younger guests and one little bit older guest, Butch Egbert, who is one of the youth leaders at the church. Butch, how are you doing today?
12: I'm doing well. How are you, Bill?
11: Why don't you introduce our group today, Butch?
12: All right. To my right, I have Michaela Egbert, my daughter. We have Logan Soto. We have Jasmine Soto, and we have Jaden Soto,
11: Jasmine Soto, Logan Soto, and your beautiful daughter, Michaela Egbert. We're glad to have you with us, and we've been, last week, we had a group number one on here, so you guys would be group number two, and we want to just give you an opportunity to talk a little bit today about your relationship with God, what drew you to God, about your experience. So I'm just going to go around the table again. Let's start with Michaela Egbert. Tell us how you came to the Lord, when you came to the Lord, and what he's done for your life.
13: When I was about 8 years old, we were at a different church, but I saw that the Lord was doing things for other people and that they had a best friend in him, and I wanted the same thing.
11: I liked the way you said that, a best friend in him. Amen. Logan Soto, why don't you tell us the same thing? Not the same thing, but the same question. How you came to a relationship with the Lord?
14: When I was about 5 or 6 is when I remember going to like the altar and getting saved. But I've been raised in a Christian family my whole life, so it was kind of driven into me that that was the right thing to do. So I just accepted him. So that's just how it happened.
11: Amen. Amen. I know your family well. They're a very good Christian family. And as a matter of fact, this is your cousin, Jasmine Soto. Jasmine, why don't you share a little bit about when you became a Christian and what it means to you?
15: Well, I was raised in a Christian family too, like Logan. So I was probably got saved around 5 or 6 too. You know, I've gone to church my whole life, so.
11: Amen. And next to Jasmine, we have Jaden Soto. And Jaden, why don't you share with us your relationship and how you came to the Lord, when you came to the Lord?
15: Well, I was raised in a Christian family, and whenever I was like 5 or 6, I would go up to the altar and get prayed for, and God just came into my life.
11: Amen. You know, there's a song that says it's nice to know that He'll be there if ever I fall, but it's better to know I don't have to fall at all. And so to be saved at 5 or 6 years old and to be raised in a Christian family, not everybody has that, Brother Egbert. Now, you've been teaching the youth here for a while. Yes. You know, we went through a transition probably a year or so ago.
12: Yep.
11: And, you know, why don't you tell us about your relationship with the Lord, which I know dates back for a long time.
12: Yeah. I wasn't raised in a Christian family to start with. My mother was a Christian. My father was not. And my mother made sure we went to church, and I gave my heart to the Lord about 7 years old. I sat through a kind of a fire and brimstone message, and I knew I didn't want to go to hell, so I chose the opposite, and I chose to give my heart to the Lord, and I was serious about it. It wasn't just a fear thing, but like many people my age, I drifted away from the Lord for a very long time, and chose to drift away from the Lord because of peer pressure. And when I got back where I belonged with the Lord, I got involved in the youth. But that was where my heart was, because I knew it was at their age when I had walked away from the Lord, and I don't want to see them make the same mistakes I made.
11: Amen. So. Amen. I was I started as a children's pastor, and being a children's pastor to a youth pastor, and you mentioned peer pressure. We talked about it on the last show about peer pressure. It's a powerful source that kids have to face, and it doesn't have to be the negative peer pressure. It can be a positive peer pressure is in bringing people to the Lord. And Michaela, if I'm not mistaken, didn't you just have an experience with somebody that you led them to the Lord?
13: Yes, sir.
11: I want you to share a little bit about that. You don't have to go in detail and tell us their name and everything, but just share a little bit what happened.
13: Well, we were supposed to be transitioning to a different class. I was in my homeroom class, and me and my friend Brittany were talking about God and a new book that came out about Jesus. And we were just talking, and there's this guy, a homosexual guy, and he started asking us questions about the Lord, and we were answering them. He decided to give his heart to the Lord.
11: Amen.
13: But it was a miracle, because we were supposed to not be in that class, so if we hadn't changed classes for that bomb threat, he wouldn't have been saved.
11: Amen. Amen. It's wonderful. God can use all kinds of things to get us to the right place that we need to be to. Now, Logan, you mentioned about being raised in a Christian family. Your grandfather was a minister, and I didn't know him. You know, unfortunately, he passed away before I got to meet him, but I have seen some of his sermons online, and he seems like a guy I would want to hang with. But your mom is the choir director at the church, and your dad is the soundboard guy. Where do you see your ministry going?
14: Well, ever since I was little, I've been working in the sound booth with my dad. We've been kind of double-teaming it my whole life, and I've been getting better and better at it. So I see me being able to take over that whenever my dad steps down.
11: Amen. And it's an important, you know, the sound man, no one cares about him until it doesn't go right. And I know there's been times that I've gone up there and seen 2 or 3 adult men, but I didn't see Dwayne, so I asked, where's Logan? Because I know that Logan would know the answer. And it's important for us to decide what we're going to do for the Lord. You know, we don't want to waste our time not doing anything for God. Jasmine, let's get back to you. I know you've helped my wife in the nursery, taking care of the children and stuff. But where do you see yourself in ministry?
15: Probably continue doing the nursery and then helping kids' church.
11: I know that we've talked, you know, not just the 2-3 of us, but the youth department talked about the importance of you guys stepping up into roles of teaching and things like that. Do you see yourself maybe in the future teaching?
15: Yes.
11: Well, I haven't forgot about what I said. As soon as we get everything figured out, I do want to start a program, Brother Egbert, you know, with the teens, maybe 1 week getting a teen to help one of the teachers, you know, and them learn how to teach, because it's important for us to give back. You can't just receive and never give back. Wouldn't you agree with that, Sister Jaden? You can't just receive and never give back.
15: Yes, sir.
11: Now you, I've worked with all of you in one form or fashion, but you have helped me through several situations at the church with children. VBS was being one of them. You kept me on track the whole time. Where do you see your ministry at?
15: I also help in nursery and kids' church. So.
11: Is that something that you enjoy doing and you want to continue to do?
15: Yes, sir.
11: Okay. Well, that's wonderful because you really did help me out in a pinch. You know, she kept me on track, making sure that I got out of the class on time. On the last show, I asked those students, youth, what was one of the major things that they felt like was facing the youth today. So I want to give you that same question. What is one of the major things as a youth leader, Brother Egbert, that you see facing the church? And then we'll go around and let these guys address it.
12: Well, what I see is, you know, the Bible says there's nothing new under the sun, and I don't see them facing, per se, things that are different than what we face. What I see it is at a stronger level. What I see is our country as a whole has gone down morally, spiritually. These kids are facing a stronger element than what we faced. These kids are, you know, when I was growing up, I'm sure there was homosexuality, but nobody was open about it. Now they are open, and they are, in my opinion, dragging kids down with them with their message.
11: Right.
12: And in Hollywood, you can't hardly turn on a show where they don't have some sort of homosexual element in it. They're bombarded on a regular basis on a much more powerful level than when I grew up. I mean, when I grew up, there was censorship, you know, and they were very careful about what came over the airwaves or what came over, you know, TV programs and movies. Now we have TV shows where people are, you know, nude and they're engaging in sexual activities that we would have never seen that.
11: Right.
12: You know,
11: the age of innocence is really gone.
12: The age of innocence is gone, and these kids are the ones that have to face it.
11: Right. What do your friends think about the way things are now, Jay? I mean, do you hear things at school about the situation, or do they just kind of go willy-nilly through the hallways and not talk about things? Any one of you can answer that one, by the way.
15: People don't really talk about it that much.
11: Let me ask, this is a hard question for you, but I think I know the answer. So are you a Christian at home, and are you a Christian at school? I mean, do you talk about church things at school, or do you kind of just keep quiet about it?
15: Yes, I talk about it at school.
11: Yeah.
13: Very much.
14: Yeah.
11: Do they ever ask you, you mentioned about the homosexual, young homosexual boy. Do people ever ask you about church things at school? Or?
15: Yes, they do.
14: Sometimes.
11: You know, that's so important for us not to be afraid to answer. You know, I've had people ask me about the very question about homosexuality. Why shouldn't you be able to love who you want to love? And when you are willing to stand up for the gospel and you take it in its most simplistic form, it's not about who you love and who you don't love when it comes to homosexuality. Homosexuality is based solely on sex. And so when you reason out not only homosexuality, but when you reason out anything, whether it be drinking, if someone asks you, you know, why don't you drink with us? You have to make that decision. I'm not going to do that. And the reason I'm not going to do that is you don't want to just say, well, because I'm a Christian. But you need to have in your mind, why am I not going to do that? And I think that's one of the places that teaching comes into the thing. That's one of the reasons why it's so important to have a youth group. We talked about the peer pressure. The peer pressure of a youth group is if you can answer those questions for people. Why is it wrong to drink? Why is it wrong to look at pornography? Why is it wrong to lie? Why is it wrong to cheat? And not just say because the Bible says, but have an answer, a definitive answer, why it is wrong and what the consequences are. As young people, I think you can reach areas that nobody else can possibly reach. Would you agree? Yeah. Sister Megan, when she was here, she said, don't shake your head. And I looked at D agreeing, they're all shaking their head. But fortunately, they're shaking their head in agreement. So where do we go from here? What would be the one thing that you'd want people to know?
13: No matter what, stay true to Christ and don't follow down the wrong path.
11: There you go. Logan?
14: Don't conform to how the world wants you to be your own person. Live for Jesus like he was persecuted for us. So we should live our lives for him.
11: Amen.
15: Jane, stay focused on God and always go to Him first.
11: We'll go over here to Brother Egbert.
12: I would say to the Christians, and especially the young Christians, to remember that you don't have to be perfect. God's not looking for a perfect people. He's looking for those who will persevere, the ones that persevere, the ones that do not give up, the ones that stumble and fall, but say, I will try again, and they do not give up.
11: Amen. We're going to start back here at Jaden. Why don't you give a shout-out to somebody?
15: Shout-out to my grandma, Sil Soto.
11: Sister Jasmine.
15: Shout-out to my mother and my father.
14: Yeah, shout-out to my parents.
13: Shout-out to my big brother, Christian.
12: And that's what I was going to say. Shout-out to my son, Christian McClemson.
11: Thank you so much, guys, for being here with me. It's not that hard once you get into it, is it? Thank you for listening. And we'll have group number 3 next week here on Reset. God bless.
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2: Reap in mercy. Break up your fallow ground, for it is time to seek the Lord till He come and rain righteousness upon you. Yes, it is time to seek the Lord. Let's listen now to the latter time voice, Prophet Leonard Jones, as he delivers the revelatory word through the Holy Spirit. It will be life-changing.
16: 2 Timothy chapter 2, verse 20, verse 21. And it says, but in a great house there are not only vessels of gold and of silver, but what else? But also of what? Wood and of earth. And some to what? Honor and some to dishonor. Period. Verse 21. If a man therefore purge himself from what? These, he shall be a what? Vessel unto honor, sanctified, which means to be set apart, and meet, qualified for the master's what? Use. And also what? So you're going to be prepared unto what? Every good work. So it sounds like preparation. It sounds like you will be prepared for what God has assigned your hands to do. Amen. But as we look at the text, it said, but in a great house, there are not only vessels of gold and silver. In other words, God is saying, listen, this great house is similar to what we would call a mansion. It's huge. It has vessels of gold and silver. And God's saying that in this hour, we need to be looking into the realm of the Spirit. We need to be looking into the realm of the Spirit of God. We need to be seeing what the Spirit of God is showing us so that we can see what God is trying to do, what God is trying to prepare us for, what God is trying to literally cause our feet to walk in. Now listen, the Bible says vessels of gold and silver. And so when you walk into a house that's of this caliber, of this nature, you say, wow, look at all the beautiful things. Oh, look at the different ornaments and gold pieces and silver pieces and things that just make you say, ah. And so when we look into the realm of the Spirit, we also know that there are some things that are made of wood and also of earth. But one of the things that we look at into the realm of the Spirit, and even in the natural, we put emphasis, my God, listen to this now. We put emphasis on things that are of worth or value. So if I walk into a room and I see this nice ornament or this piece, it stands out. It gets our attention. Is that good? It stands out. And so I like, listen, I put emphasis on that item or what I see or that piece of furniture or artwork or whatever it may be. I put emphasis on it. And I would tend to overlook some other things that are in the house. My God, I'm getting somewhere. So what God is saying that as the body of Christ, we need to put emphasis on the realm of the Spirit. We need to put emphasis on the Spirit of God. We need to put emphasis on what the Spirit of God is doing in our life. That's good. We need to, it said to some to honor and some to dishonor. And the things that we honor, we put emphasis on. And so what, and we look at it in the realm of the Spirit, and we look at the text, it says some to honor and some to dishonor. The things that are to honor is the realm of the Spirit, and the things that are to dishonor is the realm of the flesh. In other words, that God said, in other words, the wood and the earth represents the flesh. In other words, and the honor represents the gold and the silver. It represents what God is doing in you by you walking in the Spirit, and that you are being led by the Spirit. In other words, God wants us to pay attention at what the Spirit is leading us unto in this hour. He said, but in a great heart, there's not only, but in other words, we have to make a choice as a believer. What my question to the church is, what do we put emphasis on? Do we put emphasis on walking in the Spirit, or do we put emphasis on walking in the flesh? Because the Bible said that there's no flesh that can do what? Glory in God's what? Presence. And so that is a thing of dishonor. So if I come into a great house in the natural realm and I see some nice things in this person's house, I pay attention to it. And God said, I want you to pay attention to what the Spirit of God is saying to the church in this hour. I want you to pay attention what the Spirit of the living God is saying to you. The Bible says that he that hath an ear to hear, let him hear what the Spirit of God is saying. Jesus. In other words, God needs to stand out in this hour. The Holy Ghost needs to stand out in this hour so that we do not get caught in false doctrine, false teaching, seducing spirits in the last hour. My God. But if you get caught up in the realm of the flesh, you get caught up in false doctrines and false teachings. And you're being led about with all kinds of things. My God. And so you get caught up. But God has a remedy for this. He said, if a man therefore do what? Purge himself from these things that are of the realm of the flesh. Because let me tell you something, when you walking in the flesh, you cannot please God. In the hour that we live in, we cannot afford to get caught up in flesh. That means I must crucify my flesh. I must mortify the deeds of the flesh. Mortify the things that are of what? Dishonor. I need to purge myself from that. I need to purge myself from anger. I need to purge myself from jealousy. I need to purge myself from backbiting. I need to purge myself with competing with somebody else. I need to purge myself from peer pressure. I need to purge myself from fleshly desires. I need to purge myself from carnal thinking. I need to purge myself from these things. And he said, if you do that, ye shall be a vessel unto what? Honor. And then now what happens is now you become sanctified. You become set apart, because now the Holy Ghost has set you apart for the work of the master's you. In other words, God's saying, I'm waiting in this hour for you to hear what I'm saying so that you can be meek. It is God's will to do good pleasure. His good pleasure, but we have to realize we have to be in that place. And so what God's saying, I'm simply saying this. I want you to be able to now in this hour look into the realm of the Spirit and see what God is trying to show us. He's trying to show us something. He's trying to position us, and he's trying to get us in a certain place. What stands out in this moment right now? What stands out in your life right now? Carnal things or spiritual things? I need to be sanctified in this hour. I need to be meet for the master's use, and I need to be prepared. See, listen, in other words, if I get caught up in things that dishonor, I cannot be prepared. And I think that is the trick of the enemy that has allowed us to go backwards, because we have not been prepared for anything simply because we're not purging ourselves. I'm trying to help somebody today. I'm trying to help us today realize that as a Christian, as a born again believer, we have to purge ourselves from things that are of dishonor. Do you realize that this is a choice, that God is ready to do some great things? God is ready to move into the miraculous in your life. He's ready to do some mighty exploits in our life. He's ready to do something for the church, but the church must be prepared. But the church must purge itself for some things. The church must prepare, get rid of division and schisms in the body. spirit of competition. There's a lot of things that we need to purge. The church needs to purge itself from. Purge itself from traditional teachings, methodologies. Well, our denominations do this a certain way, and our denomination do it that way. And we have to purge ourselves of these things so that we can be sanctified and set apart to be able to do the will of God. He said, and be prepared on every good work. Tell somebody work. There's work to be done, but the work cannot be done if you're not set apart for it. If you don't purge yourself. That means I must stay in constant fellowship with Almighty God. I must stay in a place with God so that I can be good for the master's use to do this work. We must be fervent in spirit, not slothful in business. Business is work. When you in business, it takes work. And so, you know what? When you become, and you're walking in dishonor, you become slothful. And what the Holy Ghost is telling us, he wants us to be fervent. We need to be hot. We need to be on fire for God now. God, resurrect your people back to a place where we are on fire for you, God, so that we can be on fire. Oh, Ramasi Kanamoshe. We need to be on fire about the things of God. We need to go back to our first love. We need to come back to Jesus and fall in love with him all over again and be on fire for the things of God so that we can be sanctified and set apart for the master's use. Not slothful in business, because when you slothful, baby, you're walking in dishonor. You need to purge yourself from a lazy spirit. I have to purge myself. You have to purge yourself. And you need to be cognizant of the fact that the Holy Spirit is right there, standing out, waiting on the church. You know, you come into somebody's house who's beautiful, it's large, it's beautiful. You say, oh, this is a beautiful piece. I love this. I love this. But we need to see that the same way with God. It's no different that if I go out to the football game and shout and scream and holler for my team, and then when it comes to God, I can't make no joy. So the question becomes is, what do I put emphasis on? Do I praise God the way I do when I'm at the football game? So it's a matter of, what do I need to purge myself from? Where is my heart? Where's my heart with the Lord? And things that are wood and of earth, am I purging myself from these things? So what I want you to remember today, that not only in a great house is there gold and silver, but what else is in there? Wood and what else? Now, what do you have to do as a Christian? You have to purge yourself from what? Wood. And you have to purge yourself from what? Now, you can put emphasis on wood and earth, but you won't be prepared for the master's use. If I put a penny on the table and I put a quarter on the table, which one you pick up first? Why? Because it has more value to it. What has more value to you? The Spirit. The Holy Ghost is most precious to us. He has been sent by Jesus Christ unto you and I. He is a gift. So why aren't we putting emphasis on the Holy Ghost? Holy Ghost, I need you to help me today. Holy Ghost, help me prepare for this test. Holy Ghost, help me stay away from those influences that can hurt me. Holy Spirit, keep my ears from hearing certain things I need to hear. What am I putting emphasis on? That's the greater question to the church. What am I putting emphasis on? Is my emphasis that, you know what? I haven't spent no time with prayer today. I haven't spent no time talking to God and the Holy Ghost in here. I know he's in the house. Because now we see that we as Christians, we got to do what? We got to purge some stuff because we're putting emphasis on wood and earth. We don't have time to put emphasis on things of the flesh. The Bible said that God has given us what? The earnest of the spirit. You know what the earnest means? You know what earnest means? That means God has, he didn't give you a partial spirit. He didn't give you 80% Holy Ghost. He didn't give you 60% Holy Ghost. He gave you the full measure of the Holy Ghost, everything of him that raised Jesus Christ from the dead. You know, I had went through the whole day and I'm telling on myself and I ain't pray. I didn't do nothing. My emphasis was on wood and earth. I got caught up in the cares of the world. I got caught up in what was going on that day. And I never spent time with the realm of the spirit. I can't even see because my spirit has become dull. My hearing has become dull. My vision has become dull because I have put too much emphasis on what's going on in my flesh. Well, you know, they hurt my feelings today. So now you messed up. You're not praying anymore. Well, somebody said something to me and I didn't like what they said. You're putting emphasis on wood and earth. Is the Holy Ghost breaking this down today? He said some things in a great house is what? Some things to honor and some things to do what? To dishonor. So all precious metals, and that's all God see. He see the beauty in you. He see the good in you. He see the love in you. He see the joy in you. He see the peace in you. He see the what? The fruit of the Spirit. Those things are honor. Do you know it's a beautiful thing when you walking with love? When you walking with joy? Do you know when you walking with peace? You know when you walking with gentleness? Do you know when you're walking with meekness? Do you know when you're walking with self-control? Those things are things of honor. The devil doesn't want you to walk around with no self-control. He wants you to be your flesh to act up. He don't want you to have no control over your flesh. It says that the wages of sin is what? Death. Every time you sin, there's a payment for it. So the Bible says the wages of sin is death. He said, but the gift of God is what? Eternal life. Through who? Through who? Through who? Jesus.
2: 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Remember to not be just a hearer of the word, but a doer of the word as well. This is First Lady Chellis Jones, and thank you for listening. Until next time.
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Paul is on his way to Rome. And we continue reading from the scriptures at Acts 28:11. At the end of 3 months, we set sail on an Alexandrian ship which had wintered at the island and which had the twin brothers for its figurehead. After we put in at Syracuse, we stayed there for 3 days. From there, we sailed around and arrived at Rhegium, and a day later, a south wind sprang up, and on the second day, we came to Puteoli. There we found some brethren, and were invited to stay with them for 7 days, and thus we came to Rome. And the brethren, when they heard about us, came from there as far as the market of Appius and 3 inns to meet us. And when Paul saw them, he thanked God and took courage. When we entered Rome, Paul was allowed to stay by himself with the soldier who was guarding him. After 3 days, Paul called together those who were the leading men of the Jews. And when they came together, he began saying to them, "Brethren, though I had done nothing against our people or the customs of our fathers, yet I was delivered as a prisoner from Jerusalem into the hands of the Romans. And when they had examined me, they were willing to release me because there was no ground for putting me to death. But when the Jews objected, I was forced to appeal to Caesar, not that I had any accusation against my nation. For this reason, therefore, I requested to see you and to speak with you, for I am wearing this chain for the sake of the hope of Israel." They said to him, "We have neither received letters from Judea concerning you, nor have any of the brethren come here and reported or spoken anything bad about you. But we desire to hear from you what your views are, for concerning this sect, it is known to us that it is spoken against everywhere."

Acts 28, 23. When they had set a day for Paul, they came to him at his lodging in large numbers, and he was explaining to them by solemnly testifying about the kingdom of God and trying to persuade them concerning Jesus from both the law of Moses and from the prophets from morning until evening. Some were being persuaded by the things spoken, but others would not believe. And when they did not agree with one another, they began leaving after Paul had spoken one parting word. The Holy Spirit rightly spoke through Isaiah the prophet to your fathers, saying, Go to this people and say, You will keep on hearing, but will not understand, and you will keep on seeing, but will not perceive. For the heart of this people has become dull, and with their ears they scarcely hear, and they have closed their eyes. Otherwise they might see with their eyes, and hear with their ears, and understand with their heart, and return, and I would heal them. Therefore, let it be known to you that this salvation of God has been sent to the Gentiles. They will also listen. When he had spoken these words, the Jews departed, having a great dispute among themselves. And he stayed 2 full years in his own rented quarters and was welcoming all who came to him, preaching the kingdom of God and teaching concerning the Lord Jesus Christ with all openness, unhindered. This is The Word, a listener-supported ministry. The address here is Post Office Box 444, Paradise, California, 95969. This is Nicholas Hope.

0: I should have gone right to college after high school. Now it'll never happen.
1: I wouldn't give up quite that easily. This is Elizabeth George. It's never too late. Michelangelo painted the Sistine Chapel on his back at age 90. And if you visit your local university, you'll see students of all ages, young moms, older moms, grandmothers, grandfathers. It's not too late. Mental development is actually a lifelong pursuit, and a perfect way to grow mentally and spiritually is memorizing scripture. It takes some practice, but you can do it. The end result is sheer joy. Believe me, it's revolutionized my life in every way imaginable. And it's what being a woman after God's own heart is all about. Go ahead. It's never too late.
2: The mercy of God. Today's reading from the Word.

Here's more from the Bible at Romans 9:1. I am telling the truth in Christ. I am not lying. My conscience testifies with me in the Holy Spirit that I have great sorrow and unceasing grief in my heart. For I could wish that I myself were accursed, separated from Christ for the sake of my brethren, my kinsmen according to the flesh, who are Israelites, to whom belongs the adoption as sons, and the glory and the covenants and the giving of the law and the temple service and the promises, whose are the fathers, and from whom is the Christ according to the flesh, who is over all, God blessed forever. Amen. But it is not as though the word of God has failed. For they are not all Israel who are descended from Israel, nor are they all children because they are Abraham's descendants, but through Isaac your descendants will be named. That is, it is not the children of the flesh who are children of God, but the children of the promise are regarded as descendants. For this is the word of promise, at this time I will come, and Sarah shall have a son. And not only this, but there was Rebekah also, when she had conceived twins by one man, our father Isaac. For though the twins were not yet born, and had not done anything good or bad, so that God's purpose according to his choice would stand, not because of works, but because of him who calls, it was said to her, the older will serve the younger. Just as it is written, Jacob I loved, but Esau I hated. What shall we say then? There is no injustice with God, is there? May it never be, for he says to Moses, I will have mercy on whom I have mercy, and I will have compassion on whom I have compassion. So then, it does not depend on the man who wills, or the man who runs, but on God who has mercy. For the scripture says to Pharaoh, for this very purpose I raised you up, to demonstrate my power in you, and that my name might be proclaimed throughout the whole earth. So then, he has mercy on whom he desires, and he hardens whom he desires. You will say to me then, why does he still find fault for who resists his will? On the contrary, who are you, O man, who answers back to God? The thing molded will not say to the molder, why did you make me like this, will it? Or does not the potter have a right over the clay to make from the same lump one vessel for honorable use and another for common use? What if God, although willing to demonstrate his wrath and to make his power known, endured with much patience vessels of wrath prepared for destruction? And he did so to make known the riches of his glory upon vessels of mercy, which he prepared beforehand for glory, even us, whom he also called, not from among Jews only, but also from among Gentiles. As he says also in Hosea, I will call those who were not my people, and her who was not beloved, beloved. And it shall be that in the place where it was said to them, you are not my people, there they shall be called sons of the living God. For more info about this ministry, our website is the-word.info. 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

0: Son, let's build that birdhouse.
1: Oh, boy. Can I pound the nails?
0: Sure. Hold the nail and hit it in. A little harder. Is the hammer too heavy?
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0: Okay, use both hands and I'll hold the nail.
1: Okay.
0: Now take aim and...
1: Dad, remember the Third Commandment. You shall not use the Lord's name in vain. Oh. When we do, we show disrespect. Okay, Dad?
0: Fine, son.
1: Can I go play now?
0: Sure, son.
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3: 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I have a favorite scripture verse that I've ran to so many times, and I'd like to read it for you. Fear not, for I have redeemed you. I have called you by name. You are mine. When you pass through the waters, I will be with you, and through the rivers, they shall not overwhelm you. When you walk through the fire, you shall not be burned, and the flame shall not consume you. Dropping down, God makes a statement that is just awesome. He says, because you are precious in my eyes and honored, and I love you. When I think of the fact that Almighty God, out of all this world, is talking straight to me through these verses, I guess my awe of God becomes even larger than I ever thought it could be.
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0: forgive us our debts as we forgive our debtors. And lead us not into temptation, but deliver us from evil. 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Amen.
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4: 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We are located in Graniteville, South Carolina. Our church lives by the phrase, love God, love people. Today, we believe this message is going to be engaging and life-changing.

0: We have been going to Christian Heritage for 2 years now. We actually were looking for a church, and my aunt had recommended a few places, and I got on Google and I read mission statements and all of that for probably an hour, and Christian Heritage was the one that stuck out the most.
1: So the way we got connected into Life Group was actually the first time we came to CHC. We came in and we came into the Connection Center and we bumped into Blakely and Justin, and they introduced us to themselves and kind of told us about the church and invited us to Life Group that day, and we started going right away and kind of just been there ever since.
0: One of our favorite parts about being in Life Group is the connection we've made with people through it. Coming into the church, we literally knew no one, and we got plugged in right away and we got to meet people, and I think that was the best part, is meeting people our age and that we can relate with.
1: Getting connected into a Life Group has really helped me get more involved in church. As those relationships have grown and we've gotten to know people better, it's been a lot easier to be here on a Sunday and not just come in and leave. And it's more enticing to get involved when you know people and you have those relationships too, and it's been great. For me, this group has been different than other groups I've been a part of in other churches, simply for the fact, and we kind of spoke on it, but the relationship side of it. A lot of the other groups we'd go and we do a Bible study, which was great, and we were learning, but that was kind of the end of it, and it kind of would stop there, where this one's very relational. So we're learning together, but we're also growing together, and we're building those connections, so we're getting closer to God, but we're getting closer to one another too.
0: Group has helped me grow spiritually, because before moving to South Carolina and getting plugged in here, we traveled full time. And so in that time, it was a really challenging time for my faith. I struggled a lot. I really struggled with my faith, and there were times where I had a lot of doubts. And getting to see other people and hearing their stories and hearing other, you know, Christians who struggled, I think that was something that I never had before, was seeing like real life issues are a thing, and everyone has them. And so to see that really, I mean, in the 2 years that we've been going to the Life Group, my faith is, I would almost say, like 0 to 100. Like, I've just felt like a peace that I had never felt before.
1: I'd say if you're on the fence for joining a Life Group, just dive in and do it. You know, it might feel awkward the first time if you don't know anyone, but ideally, you know, we're a big community at the church, we're a big family, and you can just get to know people better. You know, just getting involved, you're going to grow relationships that you would have otherwise never had, and you're going to be amazed on how those transform. Just for us, in the 2 years we've been going, you know, getting to know these people that, you know, you go from an acquaintance to getting to know people to now they're like family, and you really are invested in these people's lives. You really care and you love them, and it's a different type of relationship, and you have to be in it to experience it, and it's worth it. So if you're on the fence, just jump in and do it.

Greg and Courtney, let me see, are they in here? I'm trying to look. Yes, they are right there. Where they are? Where are they? Right there. Okay. I'm kind of blind right now. But as they shared their really wonderful story about life groups, we would encourage you to get involved in life groups if you haven't been. We roughly, of our congregation that pre-pandemic, we were averaging just over 700, and about 200 of that number were already involved in life groups, which honestly have been going on just about the length of time that Greg and Courtney have been coming here to church. It was just getting started around that time. And we invite you to be a part of that. But what we know is important is to get connected. And life groups, just as they were saying, will do that relationally, where you can grow spiritually, but also grow together in relationships in the body of Christ through this local body of believers. And so it's also an awesome thing to be able to really witness to somebody and bring in friends as well. So there's a way in which there may be people that will come to a life group that won't yet come here, but that is an entry point for them as well in us reaching out into the world. But it's great to see you this morning. We're glad that you have come. This is our third service this morning, and we've just kind of spread out through all three of them. Our congregation is, and it's great to see you. And I'm always interested to see who's going to sit close to me. And we see the Oremus have decided they'll get real close today, right in the middle. I'll try not to spit or nothing like that. We're physical distance from you as I'm preaching today. But it is great to see you this morning. And if you happen to be our guest today, there's a Get Connected card. If you've not come here before, we'd like for you to fill out a Get Connected card. Also, there's a Life Group card there too. If you'd like more information, fill those out. And we have giving stations, and that's for your offerings. If you brought tithes and offerings today, want to give, there's envelopes, you can put your cards there, whatever it is and how you want to communicate with us, that's there. And as Pastor Jody said earlier, you can give through online, through our website, through text to give, several different ways to do that. But we're thrilled you came this morning. I'm glad you're here. I'd like for you to turn to Ephesians, the New Testament book of Ephesians. We are we're going to go to chapter 4 of Ephesians today. Ephesians chapter 4. Now, as you're turning there, I want to introduce you to something else if you don't know this. And I mention it from time to time, but I'm trying to say more about it. How many of you familiar with the YouVersion Bible app? Are you familiar? If you're familiar with that, it's called YouVersion Bible app. And if you're not familiar with that and don't have that on your phone, it's a free app, and it's a very important app to put on your phone. It has every translation imaginable, but it has just a incredible number of both video and just reading devotional type things and Bible studies there. But something else you can do there is if you go to that Bible app, on the bottom right hand corner of when you have the app open, it'll say more. Just touch that more button. It'll take you to another screen. You'll look down a list and you'll see events. If you click on events, you will then see Christian Heritage Church. There'll be some other churches mentioned there too, but Christian Heritage Church will come up first because that's where you are. That's where you are right now. And when you open up Christian Heritage Church, it'll have my sermon outlined today where you can add your own notes to what I am saying. And you can add them there, save them, export them, run them off, whatever you want to do with them to keep that. But it's a great app, YouVersion Bible app. And so I want to encourage you to utilize that every chance you get when we come together. Ephesians chapter 4, beginning with verse 11. And he himself, that he there is Jesus. And Jesus himself gave some to be apostles, some prophets, some evangelists,
and some pastors and teachers for the equipping of the saints for the work of the ministry, for the edifying of the body of Christ, till we all come to the unity of the faith and of the knowledge of the Son of God, to a perfect man, to the measure of the stature of the fullness of Christ, that we may no longer be children tossed to and fro and carried about with every wind of doctrine by the trickery of men in the cunning craftiness and deceitfulness and deceitful plotting, but speaking the truth in love, may grow up in all things into him who is the head, Christ, from whom the whole body, joined and knit together by what every joint supplies, according to the effective working by which every part does its share, causes growth of the body for the edifying of itself in love. Today I want to speak on the subject of growing out. Over the last number of weeks, probably dating back about 5 weeks ago, I preached a message on spiritual maturity. And I've said along this series that I think the most important and the greatest concern I have as a pastor is our spiritual growth and maturity. Because that is what's going to make a difference. That's what makes a difference Monday through Saturday. And that's what will make a difference during the midst of the storm and in the difficulties of life. But also, that's how the church functions in order to really be effective in this world. If we as believers are only the checkbox Christian on the 2020 census, that's not going to accomplish anything. We need to be fully functioning believers of the gospel of Jesus Christ and making a difference in this world. So we want to talk today about growing out. So we've talked on maturity, spiritual stability, growing up, growing together, and now we're talking about growing out. Growing out. Edward Hale said these words. He said, "I am one, but I am one. I can't do everything, but I can do something. And what I can do, I ought to do. And what I ought to do, I will do by the grace of God." Now listen, that's what every Christian, every believer, this needs to be our life. This needs to be the attitude of how we live. Yes, I look at some 350 to 400 million people in the United States of America, and I'm just one. But I am one, and you're one. We can't do everything, but we can do something. And what we can do, we ought to do. And what I ought to do, may we, according to the will of God, by His grace, do it. So may this be a call unto every one of us this morning, to be all that we can be and to do all that we can do for the glory of God, to make a difference in the world in which we live. We've been talking about spiritual growth now for weeks, as we mentioned. This is about maturity. It's about increasing. And Peter said it this way. He said, "But grow in the grace and knowledge of our Lord and Savior Jesus Christ." We're to be ever growing, maturing in Him. But you see, a mark of maturity, though, is when we no longer are just caught up with what's going on in our inner self.
Listen, that's important. We always need to maintain to make sure that we personally are where we need to be. And so we need to always be working on our inner maturity and growth, personal growth. But we need to, when maturity comes in, we begin to express ourselves and grow outwardly. And it is no longer a self-focus, but there's a focus on what a difference we can be in the lives of other people. It's about what a difference we can be within the body of Christ and what a difference we can be outside the walls of this church. That our Christianity will be lived out loud. It'll be lived in a way that will make a difference and be where we can be change agents in this world that we live in. This is a mark of maturity. Do you notice here in Ephesians, he says that we should no longer be children tossed to and fro and carried about with every wind of doctrine. And he's talking about we're just being affected by what everybody says and what everybody's doing and what everybody's teaching. And we're not firm. We're not established. We're not stable because we're being tossed to and fro. But he's saying when you come to a place of maturity, you'll no longer be tossed to and fro, but you'll have a stability and a steadiness about you. Now listen. Somebody might say, didn't Jesus say we needed to become like little children? Yes, he did. But he was speaking of childlike faith and in our belief. Like a child has confidence when he looks up to his parent that yes, they can do everything. And that's why we will say, do you think money grows on trees? Yes, it's paper, it's wood. I mean, but that's childlike faith. But that doesn't have anything to do with this. When it comes to so we're born again. This is the process here. We're born again, the Bible says. You must be born again in order to enter the kingdom of heaven. And we come into infancy. But then we're to grow beyond infancy into childhood. And then we're to grow beyond childhood into adolescence. And we're to grow beyond adolescence into adulthood. And that's God's plan for all of us. That's what maturity looks like. And when we go into adulthood, we're not supposed to be living just for ourselves. We're living to have an impact on the people around us. And this is what maturity is all about. Jesus himself said in Matthew chapter 5, verse 13 and 14, he said, you are the salt of the earth. Verse 14, he said, you are the light of the world. He's wanting us to make a difference in the lives of people around us. It's not just what is going on in here, but my maturity needs to come to a place where I can make a difference in your life and you make a difference in mine, but we're making a difference in people all around us. And here we look again in this passage and we see that we are the body of Christ. Notice this, but speaking the truth in love, verse 15, that we may grow up in all things into him who is the head, Christ, from whom the whole body joined and knit together by what every joint supplies according to the effective working by which every part does its share, causes growth of the body for the edifying of itself in love. Listen, he's comparing the body of Christ to the physical body. And that we're knit together, but when we start to unfold, not just in this passage, but in other passages, as he teaches about the body of Christ, he teaches us that individually, 1 Corinthians 12 and verse 27, I believe, individually, we have giftedness, and individually we are part of the body. And there's an importance to us individually, but he's saying we are important to the whole body. We have a responsibility to the whole body, and we must understand that
all the body parts are different. Some body parts can be seen right now. Some of our body parts cannot be seen. We have internal body parts that none of us are able to see in each other, but we have evidence that they're at work. You have evidence that my heart is functioning, although you don't see my heart. You don't see everything that is happening within the body. That's why we got to be careful that we don't misjudge what's going on in the body of Christ, because we can't see it all. But nevertheless, we're to be understand that we have a particular role in the body of Christ. In fact, we have been given different gifts within the body. Given different gifts. And that's how the language that the scriptures teaches. We have different gifts. In fact, 1 Peter chapter 4 and verse 10 says that to that end, we, every one of us has a gift. Notice this. Go to the 1 Peter chapter 4 verse 10 passage. It says, every one of us has a gift. Notice that. Each one of us has received a gift, minister it to one another as good stewards of the manifold grace of God. So I want to go ahead and tell you, you're gifted. Tell the person next to you, say you're gifted. Just tell them. They need to know that. Listen, it's amazing sometimes where people don't feel like they have anything to offer. People don't feel like they have any gifts. They don't feel like they can be of any benefit to anybody else. I want to tell you, within the body of Christ, we all have giftedness. Now, if you're in this room today and you say, I'm not even a Christian. I have not even accepted him as my Lord and Savior. I want to go ahead and tell you that you're just a pre-Christian. And if you will accept Jesus today, he's already got gifts that he'll place within your life that he'll use you for his glory and for his honor. So don't ever feel like that somehow you'd be on the outside looking in. You absolutely won't, when we understand the body of Christ and what he desires to do within us. So he's given us gifts. There was a son-in-law who had a very demanding mother-in-law. In fact, every year on her birthday, she really wanted the whole family to make a big to-do about her birthday. So it had to be a big deal. And her son-in-law, he thought long and hard about it. The mother-in-law was starting to get a little older now, and he wanted to get her a very good gift, and so he did. He got her a very expensive gift. He got her something it was very much needed, but it was expensive, and he was excited about giving it to her. And on her birthday, he revealed the gift he had for her, and it was a burial plot. The burial plot, she really liked the gift because, number one, it was in a good spot, very good spot of the cemetery. It was an expensive gift. Therefore, it was saving her a lot of money. She's getting older. She don't have to worry about getting a burial plot. So she actually, it liked the gift. Another year passed by, it's her birthday again, big birthday party for the mother-in-law, but the son-in-law didn't get her anything. And afterwards, she began to complain to him, why didn't you get me anything for my birthday? He said, why are you complaining? You hadn't used the gift I gave you last year. Well, some of us may not be using the gift that God has given us. And that's a sobering thought, that God would give us a gift to use within the body of Christ, but yet we don't use that. May the Lord help us to understand that he wants to use us. He has chosen to use us. He has, in his divine sovereignty, he has chosen to have a need for us.
I know that's a strange thought to think about God, because God don't really have any needs, but he's chosen to need us by his divine will. And so what the Bible talks again is about the giftedness of people and how he's given us all individually. He's given us gifts. And so the Bible talks a lot about gifts, and I want to read some passages of scripture this morning about gifts, and I want the scripture to just speak to us, and he can reveal some things to us, even about ourselves today. I'd like for you to turn to 1 Corinthians. Let's turn over to 1 Corinthians chapter 12. 1 Corinthians chapter 12. Now, what we will note at verse 1 of chapter 12, and we're not going to read from there, but it says concerning spiritual gifts. Concerning spiritual gifts. He said, I don't want you to be ignorant concerning spiritual gifts. So if he don't want us to be ignorant of it, what is he saying? I want you to know about it. I want you to know about it. And so we're going to read beginning with verse 4 here about spiritual gifts. And he begins and he said, there are diversities of gifts, but the same Spirit. That's what's said in verse 4. Now, the first thing I want us to consider today is when we're talking about gifts, we're talking about growing out. There are some permanent gifts in the body of Christ. Now, you don't have to turn back there unless you just got your hand there. But going back to our text in Ephesians chapter 4, so just hold on to 1 Corinthians, though. In our text in Ephesians 4, verse 11, it says he gave some apostles, some prophets, some evangelists, some pastors and teachers. Now, these are what we would call permanent gifts within the body of Christ. And what we mean by that is these are ongoing things that are happening all the time. Just an example, he's called some apostles. He gave some apostles. Jesus gave some apostles to the church. We know the apostles of the Lord, those disciples of the Lord, and those apostles. But there's also a gift to the church known as the apostle, and that is really got to do with the planting and the starting of churches. It's an apostolic gift. Just anybody don't go out and start churches, particularly more than one. And I think that's what that speaks to, that apostolic aspect is someone who will start numbers of churches, begin to the beginning places of churches and in a number of communities that need the gospel and to build up the kingdom. And so that's what's there. We see prophets. A lot of times immediate thing about prophets, you think about somebody telling about the future, but that's not all what's meant. It's foretelling. In fact, when we preach the gospel, the preaching part of the church is a prophetic part of the church. It's a speaking forth of the word of God. Certainly there's, when we think about prophetic scripture, we're thinking about it telling about things to come. But we don't need to just stick our mind there. It's got to do with the foretelling of the word. It's speaking the prophecy, the word of God that has been given to us. And then evangelists, the witnessing, the winning, that is totally driven toward winning the lost. And then we see the pastor and teacher, the shepherding and the teaching aspect of the church. These things are permanent gifts. They're going on all the time in every church and in the body of Christ everywhere, as there's only one church in meeting in different locations all around the world. These are permanent gifts. Now what we want to remember too is that the gifts and the callings and gifts that the Lord has gives are they're without repentance. They're without repentance. I mean, he doesn't I'm called to be a pastor.
These are irrevocable, meaning this: I'm called to be a pastor, and in the process, as a teacher as well. But God forbid, if I turn my back on the faith, God hadn't changed his mind about what he called me to do. And honestly, I could die in a place, in a backslidden condition, without fulfilling my call. But the call would still be there. But it wasn't a problem on God's side. It was a problem on my side. They're irrevocable. These things are, he calls. God calls. He doesn't change his mind about that. Now, those are permanent gifts within the church. And so I want us to understand that there's some gifts. These are gifts. So I don't take it lightly. It's a gift by Jesus to the church. But then there are power gifts. And that's what I want to get to right here in 1 Corinthians chapter 12. Verse 4, it said there are diversities of gifts, but the same Spirit. There are differences of ministries, but the same Lord. And there are diversities of activities, but it is the same God who works all in all. And I want you to just listen to these. And these are power gifts. And when I say that, I'm talking about these are gifts that are given by the power of the Holy Spirit. These are spiritual gifts. These are Holy Spirit gifts that belong to the Holy Spirit. Notice this, but the manifestation of the Spirit is given to each one for the profit of all. So all this is done for the profit of everyone, the whole church. For to one is given the word of wisdom through the Spirit, to another the word of knowledge through the same Spirit, to another faith by the same Spirit, to another gifts of healings by the same Spirit, to another the working of miracles, to another prophecy, to another discerning of spirits, to another different kinds of tongues, to another the interpretation of tongues, but one and the same Spirit works all these things, distributing to each one individually as he wills. Notice that. As the Spirit wills, he distributes these. These are power gifts as opposed to permanent gifts. Meaning, when we read gifts of healing, that gift does not belong to an individual. That belongs to the Holy Spirit. But he bestows the gift on an individual as he wills in the body of Christ. It's not something where I could just say, hey, I'm a faith healer. I'm not. The Holy Spirit is. And he can bestow that gift upon the church. Now listen to me. It's not just for a preacher in a pulpit. It's not for the television preacher. This is for the entire body of Christ, meaning to look at the person next to you and say, he can use me with a power gift according to his will. Tell the person next to you. You might not can say all that. Just say, you know what he just said. You know what he just said. What I want us to get outside of is the thinking that the gifts are just for some elite, a person somewhere. That's not how it works. But what I'm going to tell you something, if this gift of healing was a gift that somebody had all the time, while you're here, go to the hospital and empty the hospital. Would you say amen to that? That's what I believe about that. That's why I'm telling you, this is not as I will. This is as the Holy Spirit wills, and he can use every one of us in this room. Like, for instance, it says one of these power gifts is the discerning of spirits. It's discernment. How many knows that we need discernment many times in life? But at the same time, we don't have perfect discernment. If it did, you'd know everything your teenager ever decided they wanted to do before they knew it. Do it. I mean, you'd have all kind of word of knowledge. You could just grab, you would discern. Listen, I discern you're not going to the store.
No, you don't have that perfectly, but I guess what? I believe sometimes he will give me discernment, and he'll give you discernment as he wills. If he needs to give us a word of knowledge, he can do so as he wills. The point is, these are power gifts, gifts of the Spirit, but they don't belong to us. They belong to the Holy Spirit. Therefore, we can't sit there and brag that we somehow did this or did that. No, we have to brag on Jesus. We have to brag on the Spirit of God for what he has wrought and done. But a lot of people don't really understand these things here. And I just want us just to read the Bible, let it speak to us today. So what I've read to you are power gifts. So we've had permanent gifts, apostles, prophets, evangelists, pastors, teachers. Now we're looking at power gifts here in this passage. Now I want you to go down to verse 27. Where it says, now you are the body of Christ and members individually, and God has appointed these in the church. Notice that he says it again, first apostles, second prophets, third teachers, after that, miracles, then gifts of healing. So he's still mentioning again these power gifts. And then he moves on, he speaks of some ministry gifts. So the third one, permanent, power gifts, and now ministry gifts. And he says, he used the words helps, administrations. Then he goes back and the next one is another power gift, varieties of tongues. Then he says, are all apostles, are all prophets, are all teachers, are all workers of miracles? Do you all have gifts of healings? Do all speak with tongues? Do all interpret? But then he says, seek the best gift, which is love. So we don't all have the same. We don't all have the same gifts. He don't use all of us in the exact same way, just like my foot is not the heartbeat of my body. But it doesn't mean my foot's not important. Doesn't mean my ear's not important. Doesn't mean that my eye is not important. It just has a different function within the body of Christ. And we are just like that in the kingdom of God. We have gifts and we're all important. We're all extremely important. That's what he wants us to understand here. So, but he mentions here helps and administrations. Those are ministry gifts. People in the church need to know how to administrate. People in the church, we need the gift of helps operating within the church. And what he'll do often is we will have a leaning in our life where we have a desire to help. And then the Lord will just touch our life. And he'll touch that, but we have to have the desire to be used of God. And so we do have some natural leanings and giftedness that God will use within the body of Christ, like an administration, like helps in which we need people to help in abundance. And then not only that, if we will surrender and consecrate that gift to him, he will do exponentially beyond what we can ask or think regarding that gift in our life. I want you to turn over to Romans. Romans chapter 12. Romans chapter 12. We go looking down at about a verse 6. It says, having then gifts differing according to the grace that is given to us, let us use them. If prophecy, let us prophesy to a proportion of our faith. Then here again, he says, or ministry. This again, the ministry gift. Or ministry, let us use it in our ministry. He who teaches in teaching. He who exhorts in exhortation. He who gives with liberality. He who leads with diligence. He who shows mercy with cheerfulness. Let love be without. So I want to just stop there. So what I'm getting at is he wants us to discover our gifts. And so we want to pursue
And say, Lord, I want to discover my gift. Help me to understand your word. Help me speak to my life. Speak into my life because I know that I'm gifted in you. And sometimes the ministry gift, we already have that leaning in our life. He just wants us to surrender that aspect of who we are to him. But I want to tell you, he really wants us all helping. He wants us all being hospitable. Hospitality is a gift. We hadn't read everything yet. We can't do it in this sermon. But the hospitality is a gift. Giving is a gift. Being a leader is a gift. Not everybody even has the desire to be a leader, but not everybody has the gifting of leadership, but that is a gifting, and he wants to use us for his glory and honor, but he, and so may God help us with that. So we are to discover our gifts. But beyond discovering our gifts, it's one thing to discover it. He wants to develop it. And that's the second point I want to make. He wants to develop your gift. And he develops our gifts. We talked about it last week, but through mentoring relationships in the body of Christ, I can be developed from learning from others in the body. I can avail myself to somebody who I look up to in a particular area that I want to learn from them and to grow in that, and so I'm going to follow them in that. They can set a good example for me. I can study the Word of God. 1 Timothy 4:14. Says, study to show yourselves approved unto God, a workman needeth not to be ashamed, rightly dividing the word of truth. The word study there is to be diligent. And so it's talking about the word of God. It's talking about being a person that is doing everything they can to study the word of God and prepare themselves. But this word here, study, is to be diligent. And you and I are to be diligent to pursue and to learn and develop and to grow in the gifts that God has given us. That's what he wants us to do. He don't want us just to discover it. It's one thing to say, you know, I have the gift of giving, but don't give. I have the gift of helps, but don't help. I have the gift of hospitality, and I don't ever do it. That's the point. We got to get beyond that, because I have a feeling we almost all of us know some areas of giftings that we have, especially in terms of ministry. But it's beyond that. God desires to supernaturally use us as well. But we've got to offer our gifts to him and have them developed in our life. There was a man who went to a piano concert. And he, through the whole concert, he was just amazed at the pianist and what he was playing. Afterwards, there was a reception. And he stood in line. People were meeting the great pianist, and he was in line. He finally got up there to meet him. He told the pianist, a great concert pianist, he said, I play a little, but man, I would give anything and everything to play like you. And the concert pianist said, I did give anything and everything. You see, God wants us to give everything. He wants us to surrender everything to him, all of our gifts and talents, all of our natural abilities, everything to surrender to him and let him supernaturally touch us and really expand everything we offer. You see, because when God puts his hand on our life, he can multiply what is done through us. And so we need to be willing to give it all to him. And a part of that is in the development. It's putting ourselves in a position to learn.
It's putting ourselves in a position where we will grow. If we're a greeter, to grow in our greeting. If we're a youth worker and a children's worker, to avail ourselves for every opportunity to grow in those areas through training in the local church. Listen, this is something that I begin to talk about right before we were left and didn't have church for a good while, just before the pandemic. We had already plans for training nights and to really begin to be equipped. You see, because in our text, Ephesians 4 verse 11, where it says again, it said, he gave some apostles, prophets, evangelists, pastors, teachers. The very next verse, 12, says, for the equipping of the saints to do the work of the ministry. For the equipping of the saints to do works of service. Do you know what my job is and the job of this pastoral staff is and a number of other people of leadership in the church? It's to equip you. To do the work of the ministry, to serve. It's crazy how my job is, my work is to get you to work. According to Ephesians 4 and 12. Not so anything can be lorded over anybody, no. Because I'm a part of the same body you're a part of, and I also have to work in the kingdom. We work together. You might not can see what the other person is doing, but there's evidence of it. You can't see that I have seven toes on each foot, which I don't. But you couldn't see it if I did. That's why we got to be careful. We can't just sit around and say, well, that person ain't doing nothing. You don't know what they're really doing. But I can tell you this, it's also not an excuse. It should never be an excuse for us, because God knows the gifts we have. Whether I know them or not, God knows them. And he wants us to take responsibility for the gifts that we have. So we need to discover our gifts so we can grow outward. But don't just settle for discovery. We need to develop the gifts that we have so we can grow outward. But again, I can discover and I can train. But unless I deploy my gift, and that's point three. Unless I deploy my gift, it really hasn't really affected anybody else like it should. But I will change my wording there, because not deploying affects everybody as well. But he wants us to affect people and make a difference for the glory of God. Deploy is a military term. We deploy troops to parts of the world. So why do we deploy troops? When we do deploy troops, we're deploying them for action. And God wants us to be deployed to action. Now, some people, through life, I've heard people say,

some point you got to go do it. And you know what I've learned? That most every, we look at every profession, a part of the development is actually doing what you are preparing for. That's why there's apprentices in just about every job you can think about, because we're learning by doing as well. Some things you need to learn and learn and learn a lot before you ever intern and become an apprentice. But at some point or another, you need to deploy and get active in your gifting. And that's what the Spirit of the Lord is saying to us today. He wants us to be to activate, but in the process, let's discover, again, we're in a spiritual growth. We're not all in the same place. But He's got something for all of us, and you may find yourself in the discovery mode. You may find yourself where you really need to press in and to develop that gift. And it may be that you just need to deploy.

There was a German sculptor. He spent many years of his life sculpturing figures and characters of Greek mythology. And that's what he was known for. Later on, he went to Rome. And in Rome, he was asked to sculpture different characters of the Christian faith. And he began to work on a particular sculpture of Jesus.

completed what he thought was a good rendition. But he had not put it, it was just in his studio. He had it covered up, had not been revealed yet. There was a young woman who came to his studio, and she was interested in looking at what he had been working on. And she wanted to just look at it and see if she could figure out who the person was to be. And so he took the cover off, revealed it. The woman began to study the sculpture, and she said, I don't know who this is. The great sculptor immediately was filled with a sense of failure. Shortly after, this sculptor had an encounter with Jesus Christ and personally accepted him as his Lord and Savior. And he immediately went back to working on this sculpture of Jesus. And he began just to consecrate his gift and his time to this sculpture. He later on would do one of John the Baptist. Sometime after that, one of the daughters of Napoleon asked, could he make her a sculpture of the Greek goddess Venus, and he said no. And he said these words: once you've seen Jesus, you cannot use your gifts to create a pagan goddess. And I want to tell you something. You consecrate your life to fulfill God's will in your life. When you consecrate your life and your gifts to the plan of God, you cannot, when you see Jesus, you cannot surrender your gifts and talents to the wicked things of this world, to the pagan things of this world. Listen. We all use our gifts and talents in terms of our jobs and all those things. That's not what I'm talking about. But what I'm saying is, if there's anything that we will never be able to use our gifts once we get an understanding of who Jesus is, without surrendering everything to Him first and foremost. Father, we thank You, Lord, for Your very presence today. I thank You, Lord, for the giftings and callings that we have within the body of Christ. I thank You, Lord, that we belong to You. And Lord, You desire to use us. You've chosen to use us for Your glory. Now, God, I don't know who might be in this room that does not know You as their personal Lord and Savior. I pray even now, God, there are people that would turn to You and believe in You and desire to consecrate their life to You and live for You, to become a believer today. And if they will believe upon the Lord Jesus Christ, they shall be saved. They'll believe upon You, God, they'll be born again today. And Lord, that they would follow You and consecrate their life to You fully. I want to say, if that's you today, accept Jesus today. Believe that God raised Jesus from the dead. And commit your life and consecrate your life to Him. And Lord, for us as the church today, may we, Lord, surrender all of our giftings to You.

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1: Fine, son.
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Growing in Christ. The scripture for today's daily walk through the Bible is from 1 Corinthians 13:11. When I was a child, I spoke as a child. I understood as a child. I thought as a child. But when I became a man, I put away childish things. The journey towards spiritual maturity lasts a lifetime. As Christians, we can and should continue to grow in the love and knowledge of our Savior as long as we live. Norman Vincent Peale had the following advice for believers of all ages. Ask the God who made you to keep remaking you. That advice, of course, is perfectly sound, but often ignored. When we cease to grow, either emotionally or spiritually, we do ourselves a profound disservice. But if we study God's Word, if we obey His commandments, and if we live in the center of His will, we will not be stagnant believers. We will, instead, be growing Christians, and that's exactly what God wants for our lives. John Maxwell said, "Every great company, every great brand, and every great career has been built in exactly the same way, bit by bit, step by step, little by little." Again, the scripture for today's daily walk through the Bible says, "When I was a child, I spoke as a child. I understood as a child. I thought as a child. But when I became a man, I put away childish things." 1 Corinthians 13:11.

0: 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Religious deception abounds. 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
1: 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Thank you for listening. God bless.

today's lesson from the Proverbs. Strength for the struggle. Proverbs 24 and 16 says, even though good people may be bothered by trouble seven times, they are never defeated. Life is a tapestry of good days and difficult days, with good days predominating. During the good days, we are tempted to take our blessings for granted. But during life's difficult days, we discover precisely what we are made of. And more importantly,

discover what our faith is made of. Has your faith been put to the test yet? If so, then you know that with God's help, you can endure life's darker days. But if you have not yet faced the inevitable trials and tragedies of life here on earth, don't worry, you will be tested. And when your faith is put to the test, rest assured that God is perfectly willing and always ready to give you strength for the struggle. Remember today's lesson, strength for the struggle. Proverbs 24:16 says, even though good people may be bothered by trouble seven times, they are never defeated.

Now more from the Word of God, Philippians 2:25. But I thought it necessary to send to you Epaphroditus, my brother and fellow worker and fellow soldier, who is also your messenger and minister to my need. Because he was longing for you all, and was distressed because you had heard that he was sick. For indeed he was sick, to the point of death. But God had mercy on him, and not on him only, but also on me, so that I would not have sorrow upon sorrow. Therefore I have sent him all the more eagerly, so that when you see him again, you may rejoice, and I may be less concerned about you. Receive him then in the Lord with all joy, and hold men like him in high regard, because he came close to death for the work of Christ, risking his life to complete what was deficient in your service to me. Philippians chapter 3. Finally, my brethren, rejoice in the Lord. To write the same things again is no trouble to me, and it is a safeguard for you. Beware of the dogs, beware of the evil workers, beware of the false circumcision, for we are the true circumcision, who worship in the Spirit of God and glory in Christ Jesus, and put no confidence in the flesh. Although I myself might have confidence even in the flesh, if anyone else has a mind to put confidence in the flesh, I far more, circumcised the eighth day, of the nation of Israel, of the tribe of Benjamin, a Hebrew of Hebrews, as to the law, a Pharisee, as to zeal, a persecutor of the church, as to the righteousness which is in the law, found blameless. But whatever things were gained to me, those things I have counted as loss for the sake of Christ. More than that, I count all things to be loss in view of the surpassing value of knowing Christ Jesus my Lord, for whom I have suffered the loss of all things, and count them but rubbish, so that I may gain Christ, and may be found in him, not having a righteousness of my own derived from the law, but that which is through faith in Christ, the righteousness which comes from God on the basis of faith, that I may know him, and the power of his resurrection, and the fellowship of his sufferings, being conformed to his death, in order that I may attain to the resurrection from the dead. Not that I have already obtained it, or have already become perfect, but I press on, so that I may lay hold of that for which also I was laid hold of by Christ Jesus. Brethren, I do not regard myself as having laid hold of it yet. But one thing I do, forgetting what lies behind, and reaching forward to what lies ahead, I press on toward the goal for the prize of the upward call of God in Christ Jesus. Let us therefore, as many as are perfect, have this attitude. And if in anything you have a different attitude, God will reveal that also to you. However, let us keep living by that same standard to which we have attained. Brethren, join in following my example, and observe those who walk according to the pattern you have in us. For many walk, of whom I often told you, and now tell you even weeping, that they are enemies of the cross of Christ, whose end is destruction, whose God is their appetite, and whose glory is in their shame, who set their minds on earthly things. This is The Word, reading from the Bible without comment. And I'm your scripture reader, Nicholas Hope. 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

0: Overslept again. What do I say this time? My aunt died. 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Good.
1: I'm sorry I'm late.
0: No, more sincerity. I'm sorry I'm late, sir, but the traffic was heavy.
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1: 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Yeah, that's it.
2: You live across the street.
1: It was really heavy?
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0: Hello and welcome to another episode of Word of God Speak. I'm your host, Henry Schaefer, and I'm here in the studios in New Ellington, South Carolina. It's New Year's Eve, 2016, New Year's Eve. And I have in the studio here with me Benjamin Miller. Benjamin, it's good to have you with us. And share with everybody what is your favorite scripture and tell us why.
1: Thank you, Pastor Schaefer, and Happy New Year. We appreciate you allowing me the privilege to be on air with you. My favorite scripture is Romans 4:17. Romans 4:17 was during a very dark time in my life. I'd like to read the scripture to you. I'm going to read it to you in the New King James Version. As it is written, I have made you the father of many nations. In the presence of him whom he believed, God who gives life to the dead and call those things which do not exist as though they did. And that's what God did for me. It's roughly 10 years ago, I went through a very dark period where I was fighting multiple sclerosis. I was diagnosed with multiple sclerosis. I went blind in my left eye twice, my right eye once. Was sick, battled this for 10 years. But during this time, God spoke to me on three different occasions. I actually had the privilege and the honor of hearing the audible voice of God. And he spoke to me and said, though Satan may torment you all the days of your life, in the end you shall have the last laugh. I've had 7 MRIs, still have the films from all 7 MRIs, because the physicians, I demanded they give me the films so I'd have documented proof. And in 2007, I received my last MRI after I was going through a battle of being sick. And the neurologist came in, and he just looked at me and began to shake his head, and I just instinctively began to laugh. And I told the neurologist, before he even spoke, I said, before you say what you're going to say, I already know what you're going to say, because God's already told me what's going to happen. The neurologist told me in the 40 years of practicing medicine, he had never seen what he had seen. He said, I can see the evidence of where you had multiple sclerosis. I can see the damage of where you had multiple sclerosis, but yet you don't have multiple sclerosis, because multiple sclerosis is a progressive disease. The last time that I was sick in 2007, it was all because of medication that I was on, and they took me off of it. But God has totally and completely healed me and delivered me, and that's why I stand on Romans 4:17, because I stood on that scripture that he's called things though they not as though they were.
0: Wow, that's quite a story there. And God has done some great things for you. So tell the person who's listening out there very briefly, tell that person who's out there who's going through maybe a dark time, encouraging them with that scripture and speaking to their life.
1: For anyone that is listening and you're going through a dark time, hang on to Jesus. Don't let go. Stand on Romans 4:17. Get your life right with Jesus. There is only one way to the Father, and that is through Jesus. None of us are good enough to make heaven on our own. None of us can work our way into heaven. You can't buy your way into heaven. I know there's a particular religion around that says after you're dead and gone that your loved ones are behind, can give money to a pastor or a priest, and he can pray you out of purgatory. That's all a lie. It's all absolute a lie. It's up to you while you're on this side of eternity to make the choice to serve Jesus. Ask Jesus into your heart. Ask him to forgive you of your sins. Ask him to be with you, and he will. He will not leave you, and he will not forsake you. You may go through a dark time in your life. I went through 10 years of living hell, but refused to give up and give in. And through the end, I have been able to receive my healing, and I get to testify to others. Don't give up, because multiple sclerosis, there is no medication to reverse the disease. There is no medication to reverse the damage. Only Jesus can do that. Went blind in my left eye twice, blind in my right eye once. Each time the physician told me, you will get your vision back, but it will not be as good as it was. in 2007 when I had that last MRI and the neurologist came in and met with me, I had 20/20 vision. I got back everything that Satan had stole from me. Now that I'm a little older, I wear reading glasses. I don't wear prescription glasses. I just picked up a pair of glasses at the pharmacy that I use for reading stuff up close. But Jesus has totally and completely healed me and delivered me.
0: Wow, there you go. You have it. Another episode of Word of God Speak. Hold on. Trust God.
2: Don't let go.
0: Don't let go. You're going to have the last laugh, and Jesus is going to be the one laughing at the devil. God bless you. Thank you, Benjamin, for being here in the studio with me. God bless you, and have a happy new year.
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6: How can one possibly explain some of the bad things in life? 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With Upwards, I'm Max Licato. It helps to see these things from a heavenly perspective. You see, the way we define bad and the way God defines bad may be entirely opposite. According to Scripture, God wrote your story from beginning to end, even before the day of your birth. And struggles are allowed to come into our lives for a divine purpose. They toughen our spiritual skin. That's why the Apostle James writes, "Consider it a sheer gift, friends, when tests and challenges come at you from all sides. Under pressure, your faith is forced out into the open, and it shows its true colors."

My daily walk through the Bible. Matthew 4 and 4 says, "Man shall not live by bread alone, but by every word that proceeds from the mouth of God." Hey, this is Melissa Hall, and I invite you to take a journey with me, a daily walk through the Bible. As we make our daily walk through the Bible, we'll read verses from both the Old and New Testaments. Each day provides yet another opportunity to study God's Word, follow His path, and reacquaint yourself with His promises. When you do these things, you'll be richly blessed. So take the time to walk through His Word every day. Pray fervently, study carefully, do your best, and trust God with the rest. Then you can rest assured that whatever it is, whether it's a question or a problem, maybe even a mountain that you can't climb, God can handle it and will. So I pray you'll join me and be blessed.

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3: Hello, CSRA.
4: We're back again with Between the Pages. I'm Bill Turner.
3: And I'm Dana Turner. And this week, our book title is...
4: Not a Fan by Kyle Alderman.
3: We've had a pretty good time going back over this book. We read it months ago. We've been trying to really pick out the good pieces of the book that may hold your interest, you would say, maybe, or interest you most about the book.
4: Well, it's just a great book to begin with. And, I mean, I could sit here and read the whole book. That's how good the book is. It's got a lot of quotes from a lot of different people, a lot of stories about being a fan versus a follower. A lot of people will tell you they're a follower of Jesus when they're nothing more than a fan. That's why I said last week that the book will hurt your feelings, because you're thinking, oh, I follow Jesus, when you're just a fan of Jesus and you're fooling yourself.
3: Well, the very first page of the book asks this question, and it says, are you a follower of Jesus? And then it goes like, you know, it asks these questions. Do you go to church? Do you own a Bible? Did you grow up going to vacation Bible school or church camp? Have you ever worn witness wear? Or do you have a Jesus fish on your car? That's just a few of the questions. I can tell you, I have a Jesus fish on my car. I love my Jesus fish. And really, when you think about it, though, none of those things make you a Christian. And all of this is just in the very first chapter of this book. And let me tell you, it gets a lot more intense from there.
4: Well, let me read a little bit from the book in the first chapter. Well, here goes. It may seem that there are many followers of Jesus, but if they were honestly to define the relationship they have with him, I am not sure it would be accurate to describe them as followers. It seems to me that there is a more suitable word to describe them. They are not followers of Jesus. They are fans of Jesus. Here's the most basic definition of fan in the dictionary. It's an enthusiastic admirer.
3: That's just a paragraph from the book. And, you know, the book tells us that fans often confuse their admiration for devotion, and they mistake their knowledge of Jesus for intimacy with Jesus. So, you know, he asked the question in the book, do we think our good intentions make up for apathetic faith? And the first example he used of that in the book was that of Nicodemus. In John chapter 3, he was a well-known and respected man of God and member of the Sanhedrin. He had been an admirer of Jesus for some time. But there would be much for him to lose if he went public as a follower of Jesus. You know, what would people think? Would he lose his reputation as a religious leader? And by being a secret admirer of Jesus, it cost him nothing. But becoming a follower of Jesus would bring a high cost.
4: I just love the book. I mean, every page touched me beyond belief. I was just so, well, I was ashamed after I read the book. I mean, it broke my heart, and I'm still trying every day to become a follower of Jesus. And the book is great, though. I wish it should be required reading for everybody.
3: Well, you know, I was thinking about Nicodemus, and when it talked about the high cost of what it would cost him to follow Jesus, one of the questions was, why do you think Nicodemus went to Jesus at night? Why would you think that he went to him at night instead of
4: scared?
3: Well, scared, but do you think it was because no one would see him?
4: Scared.
3: So it wouldn't cost him anything.
4: That's right.
3: So, you know, and sometimes what we do for Jesus in following him costs us a lot of times more than what we want to pay ourselves.
4: We want all the benefits, as long as we ain't got to do nothing for them.
3: Following, by definition, requires more than mental assent. It calls for movement. And I love this quote from the book. It says, "One of the reasons our churches can become fan factories is that we have separated the message of believe from the message of follow. Following is part of believing. To truly believe is to follow."
4: I look at it this way. If you're going through problems and you pray and a miracle happens and Jesus actually fixes your problem for you, saves your life, saves your grandson's life, you know, whatever it may be, then it's up to you to become a follower, because he did what you asked him to do. Now you got to do what he's asking you to do. And that's the key to this book, and it's the key to your life.
3: I know that with this book, they also had a study guide. We saw this, the actual title of this book, on a bulletin board, like a marquee in front of one of the churches one day we was riding by, and it says, "Are you a fan?" We wondered what that was.
4: And then I went to work, told a fellow Christian about it. I hope you don't mind me saying his name, but his name's Rodney. And he told me he just finished the book. And God bless him, he brought it in for me to read. But he warned me. He said, "Bill, it's going to hurt your feelings." And it did. It showed me that I was just a fan.
3: You know, as we were reading through the book, and it takes you to the scriptures, because to me, for the book to mean anything, it has to follow along with what the scripture says. And you know, it becomes a theme all throughout Scripture of what it means to follow Jesus. And it gave examples like Moses had to face Pharaoh. Noah got made fun of and got ridiculed by his friends, family. And Daniel had to face the lion's den. So the cost of following Jesus a lot of times is a lot higher than what we do want to pay. But I can tell you, this book, it brought about a lot of things. I was sitting here making notes, trying to make sure I didn't leave out anything that might entice you or make you want to go out and get this book and read it. But one of the quotes was, "Following Jesus isn't something you can do at night when no one notices. It's a 24-hour-a-day commitment that will interfere with your life." I had marked that there was a great story on page 36 of the book that I may come back to and read at some point. We will have to decide if we're going to be just a fan or a follower.
4: And that's 36 on the iPad. In the real book, I don't believe it's page 36.
3: And all through this book, what I liked about it was Kyle, he inserts fan stories, or I should say not a fan stories, all throughout the book. They're personal testimonies of people that have come to Jesus, and they will tell you in their relationship and what they went through, and they say, "And I am not a fan," which I think is pretty pretty cool about it. So, you know, questions that he asked in the book that really made you think were things like, do you just know about Jesus, or do you really know him? Following Jesus or following the rules, are you self-empowered fan or spirit-filled follower? Does your life reflect what you say you believe? Do I know Jesus, and does he know me? There are so many good quotes and scriptures listed in the book. You need to get it and read it. Bill and I, when we read books, we sit and we talk about them. And this was one of those that he read. And he was taking, and Bill's a fast reader, but he was taking a long time reading this book. And I was like, "Are you ever going to get finished with the book?" And he said, "When you start reading it, you'll see what's taking me so long." So I got tired of waiting on him, so I went to my iPad and I downloaded it on my iPad so I could start reading him. But once I did start the book, I could see what he was talking about. It really, really makes you think of how your relationship with Jesus Christ is, and what it really truly means to walk with Jesus.
4: Let me this is one of the not a fan stories at the end of one of the chapters. Once again, it's from Not a Fan, the book by Kyle Ottoman, but this is from Carolyn Day. I grew up in North Carolina, and though I believed in God, I didn't really have any kind of relationship with Jesus. As a student, I quickly became interested in the medical field, started working towards the goal of becoming a medical doctor. In the year 2000, I was studying to become a surgeon when things in my world began to fall apart. My husband at the time asked for a divorce. 2 days later, my mother committed suicide. The next year, I led a double life. I was a surgical resident at work, but the rest of the time I was drinking heavily and contemplating my own suicide. I had no idea what to do or who to turn to. What soon became clear was that I couldn't bear these burdens of life alone. I had only visited church occasionally when I was growing up, but I found myself praying. I said, God, if you're there, please take some of this off of me. I felt like I had lost everything. God was all that was left, but I wasn't sure that was enough. After finishing my residency and getting married, my husband and I moved to the Louisville area to begin my career as a surgeon. Some friends invited us to come to church, and we accepted. Though coming to church every weekend, I found myself praying more and more. I started praying about whether or not I would give my all to God. 5 days after I started praying, Kyle invited anyone who was ready to surrender everything to Jesus and follow him. Next week, I was baptized. It was uncomfortable, but it was a clear sign of the obedience God was calling me to. To be honest, I didn't expect to feel as different as I do. I never understood it when people would say they were born again or saved. I guess it's not something you can really understand until you've been through it yourself. The healing I felt since giving my life to Christ is incredible. I think that's because only the great physician could heal the wounds of this surgeon, and he has. My name is Carolyn Day, and I'm not a fan.
3: That's just one of the many stories that Kyle places throughout the book. From a personal standpoint, you know, we said we would give ratings to these books as we read them. Now, these are our own personal views on the books. But I would say on a scale of 1 to 10, I would give this book a definite 10 for the information, but for the way he incorporates a scripture in it. He brings a scripture in it, brings it to life. And I just recommend it. I think it's a good book.
4: Well, my rating system is a little bit different. 5 is all you can get, and that's 5 amens. So I'm giving this book 5 amens, and I'm even giving it an extra hallelujah because it, it'll touch you. And not only that, he's got another book that we read, and it's called
3: God's at War.
4: Yeah, God's at War. It's just as good and just as touching. He actually has a couple more books, but we haven't read them. But God's at War is going to be our next one, and I can't wait to do that. I mean, we could actually do a whole hour just on this book alone. We're just barely scratching the surface, and I'm telling you, every page has something that will affect you and touch you every time you look at it. Just me going back through it to refresh my memory, I almost read the whole book just sitting
3: here.
4: Yeah, just do a little 15-minute review. So that's how powerful this book is. Please go out, get this book. We're even thinking about going to Louisville, Kentucky, where his church is, to see him and actually meet him.
3: I think that would be awesome to experience that. But before we close the end of our thing, this is the small story, the short story I wanted you to read out of the book because I thought it was so, to me it struck home. It says, this is Kyle writing, and he says, at the church where I'm a pastor, someone sent an email asking to be removed from the church membership. The stated reason for leaving read as follows. I don't like Kyle's sermons. That's all it said. That begs for some kind of explanation, so I decided to call the person. I checked the name of the person and got the phone number. I wanted to confirm that it wasn't my wife. That would have been kind of awkward. I was driving in my car and called him on my cell phone. When he answered, I simply said, hey, this is Kyle Eidelman. I understand you're leaving the church because you don't like my sermons. And there was a brief silence. I caught him off guard just as I had planned, and it was awkward for a moment. And then he started talking, rambling, really, trying to express what he meant. Somewhere in the middle of his lengthy explanation, he said something. What he said was not meant to be encouraging, but his words caused me to breathe such a sigh of relief that tears came to my eyes. I pulled over to the side of the road, grabbed a pen, and wrote down what he said. Well, whenever I listen to one of your messages, I feel like you're trying to interfere with my life. And he's like, that's kind of my job description. But do you hear what he was saying? He's saying, I believe in Jesus. I'm a big fan of Jesus, but don't ask me to follow. I don't mind coming to church on the weekends. I'll pray before my meals. I'll even slap a Jesus fish on my bumper. But I don't want Jesus to interfere with my life. When Jesus defines the relationship he wants with us, he makes it clear that being a fan who believes without making any real commitment to follow isn't an option.
4: Amen.
3: So, you know, and then he goes back to the part where Nicodemus, you know, in John chapter 3, where they left off wondering what he's going to do. It's not the last that we read of Nicodemus. See, I'm not going to tell you any more about the book because I feel like you need to read it yourself and get it. But
4: and if you get the book, let us know how you like it, please. 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And now I'd like to take this time to thank our sponsor for this week's show. 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

Now we continue reading from the Bible with John chapter 2. On the third day there was a wedding in Cana of Galilee, and the mother of Jesus was there, and both Jesus and his disciples were invited to the wedding. When the wine ran out, the mother of Jesus said to him, "They have no wine." And Jesus said to her, "Woman, what does that have to do with us? My hour has not yet come." His mother said to the servants, "Whatever he says to you, do it." Now there were 6 stone water pots set there for the Jewish custom of purification, containing 20 or 30 gallons each. Jesus said to them, "Fill the water pots with water." So they filled them up to the brim. And he said to them, "Draw some out now, and take it to the head waiter." So they took it to him. When the head waiter tasted the water, which had become wine, and did not know where it came from, but the servants who had drawn the water knew, the head waiter called the bridegroom and said to him, "Every man serves the good wine first, and when the people have drunk freely, then he serves the poorer wine. But you have kept the good wine until now." This beginning of his signs Jesus did in Cana of Galilee, and manifested his glory, and his disciples believed in him.

John 2:12. After this he went down to Capernaum, he and his mother and his brothers and his disciples, and they stayed there a few days. The Passover of the Jews was near, and Jesus went up to Jerusalem. And he found in the temple those who were selling oxen and sheep and doves, and the money changers seated at their tables. And he made a scourge of cords, and drove them all out of the temple, with the sheep and the oxen, and he poured out the coins of the money changers, and overturned their tables. And to those who were selling the doves he said, "Take these things away. Stop making my Father's house a place of business." His disciples remembered that it was written, "Zeal for your house will consume me." The Jews then said to him, "What sign do you show us as your authority for doing these things?" Jesus answered them, "Destroy this temple, and in 3 days I will raise it up." The Jews then said, "It took 46 years to build this temple, and will you raise it up in 3 days?" But he was speaking of the temple of his body. So when he was raised from the dead, his disciples remembered that he said this, and they believed the scripture and the word which Jesus had spoken. Now when he was in Jerusalem at the Passover during the feast, many believed in his name, observing his signs which he was doing. But Jesus, on his part, was not entrusting himself to them, for he knew all men, and because he did not need anyone to testify concerning man, for he himself knew what was in man. This is The Word, reading from the Bible without comment. And I'm your scripture reader, Nicholas Hope. Today, as usual, I've been reading from the New American Standard Bible Update. Be listening next time for more from The Word.

lesson from the Proverbs, sharing the wealth. Proverbs 13 and 21 says, trouble chases sinners, while blessings chase the righteous. The 10th chapter of John tells us that Christ came to earth so that our lives might be filled with abundance. But what exactly did Jesus mean when he promised life more abundantly? Was he referring to material possessions or financial wealth? Hardly. Jesus offers a different kind of abundance, a spiritual richness that extends beyond the temporal boundaries of this world. Is material abundance part of God's plan for our lives? Perhaps. But in every circumstance of life, during times of wealth or times of want, God will provide us with what we need if we trust Him, according to Matthew chapter 6. May we as believers claim the riches of Christ Jesus every day that we live, and may we share His blessings with all who cross our path. Remember the lesson, sharing the wealth. Proverbs 13 and 21 says, trouble chases sinners, while blessings chase the righteous.

Now we continue reading from the Word of God with Hebrews chapter 13. Let love of the brethren continue. Do not neglect to show hospitality to strangers, for by this some have entertained angels without knowing it. Remember the prisoners as though in prison with them, and those who are ill-treated, since you yourselves also are in the body. Marriage is to be held in honor among all, and the marriage bed is to be undefiled, for fornicators and adulterers God will judge. Make sure that your character is free from the love of money, being content with what you have. For he himself has said, I will never desert you, nor will I ever forsake you, so that we confidently say, The Lord is my helper. I will not be afraid. What will man do to me? Remember those who led you, who spoke the word of God to you, and considering the result of their conduct, imitate their faith. Jesus Christ is the same yesterday and today and forever. Do not be carried away by varied and strange teachings, for it is good for the heart to be strengthened by grace, not by foods, through which those who were so occupied were not benefited. We have an altar from which those who serve the tabernacle have no right to eat. For the bodies of those animals whose blood is brought into the holy place by the high priest as an offering for sin are burned outside the camp. Therefore Jesus also, that he might sanctify the people through his own blood, suffered outside the gate. So let us go out to him outside the camp, bearing his reproach. For here we do not have a lasting city, but we are seeking the city which is to come. Through him, then, let us continually offer up a sacrifice of praise to God, that is the fruit of lips that give thanks to his name. And do not neglect doing good and sharing, for with such sacrifices God is pleased.

Hebrews 13:17. Obey your leaders and submit to them, for they keep watch over your souls as those who will give an account. Let them do this with joy and not with grief, for this would be unprofitable for you. Pray for us, for we are sure that we have a good conscience, desiring to conduct ourselves honorably in all things. And I urge you all the more to do this, so that I may be restored to you the sooner. Now the God of peace, who brought up from the dead the great shepherd of the sheep, through the blood of the eternal covenant, even Jesus our Lord, equip you in every good thing to do his will, working in us that which is pleasing in his sight, through Jesus Christ, to whom be the glory forever and ever. Amen. But I urge you, brethren, bear with this word of exhortation, for I have written to you briefly. Take notice that our brother Timothy has been released, with whom, if he comes soon, I will see you. Greet all of your leaders and all the saints. Those from Italy greet you. Grace be with you all. This is The Word, reading from the Bible without comment. And I'm your scripture reader, Nicholas Hope. Today, as usual, I've been reading from the New American Standard Bible Update. Be listening next time for more from The Word.

0: This is Max McLean. What was Jesus' specific purpose in coming to earth? Listen to his prayer to God the Father from John 17. I have revealed you to those whom you gave me out of the world. They were yours. You gave them to me, and they have obeyed your word. Now they know that everything you have given me comes from you. For I gave them the words you gave me, and they accepted them. They knew with certainty that I came from you, and they believe that you sent me. I pray for them. I'm not praying for the world, but for those you have given me, for they are yours. All I have is yours, and all you have is mine. And glory has come to me through them. From John 17. Listen to the Bible. It's great for the soul.
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5: Well, since he already paid the penalty for your sin, then he will forgive you.
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Calming your fears. The scripture for today's daily walk through the Bible is from Mark 5:36. Be not afraid, only believe. Most of the things we worry about will never come to pass, yet we worry still. We worry about the future and the past. We worry about finances and relationships. As we survey the landscape of our lives, we observe all manner of molehills and imagine them to be mountains. Are you concerned about the inevitable challenges that make up the fabric of everyday life? If so, why not ask God to help you regain a clear perspective about the problems and opportunities that confront you? When you petition your Heavenly Father sincerely and seek His guidance, He can touch your heart, clear your vision, renew your mind, and calm your fears. C.H. Spurgeon said, "God alone can give us songs in the night." Again, the scripture for today's daily walk says, "Be not afraid, only believe." Mark 5:36.

stay tuned to Standing on the Edge of Tribulation. Now, I'm your host, Henry Schaefer. Let's move into today's program for the answers you are searching for. Kingdom. And if people do not submit, they will beat them into submission until they return to Allah. Now, of course, if you rebel against them, you will come to the head of Islam. You will be beheaded. So let me just show you a couple of pictures here about what they have done as far as this one right here. These are the heads that they have severed from corpses. And when you go through the book here, you're going to see that there's a section here where it talks about the CIA talking about the beheadings that they did in Iraq. I mean, they do them many ways. But another thing I want to talk about beheading. Beheading is not something strange there. They've been doing this since the time of David. They've been doing this when they cut the heads off. This is just what they do. We think it's something so terrible, but they've been doing it in the Bible days all the way back. This is how it's done. That's the way it is. That's what they're going to do it. Amen. So when they get ready to subdue their foes, they just cut their heads off. So it just desecrates the dead body here. But what they did is that they took people and buried them in the sand, and they took a front end loader, and they just took a front end loader as they were buried in the sand and just popped their heads off, just like popping a cork off is what they do. I mean, it's just all kind of terrible ways of being beheading people in that. So I just want to let you know that those are some of the things and some of the ways that they do this. That makes sense. I'm sorry. This is our book. This is what we're going through. So I just have to tell you the book. You need to know that churches, you can play with this and not teach your kids and children about this here. And you're going to wind up, they'll be married in your families. And then you're going to want to know, why is my daughter wrapped in a burqa and my children and their genitals are being cut out of them? I'm just telling you what they do, and that you want to know why their life now is so terrible. It's because of ignorance. And the purpose of this teaching is to show you this is called the rising of a beast. This beast is going to be terrible when he comes across the land. Does that make sense? And all these people who want this to come to America, that they are in Saudi Arabia, all homosexuals, if they catch them, are killed. They throw them off buildings. They cut their heads off. That's just part of their religion. You go there, that's what they're going to do to you. All them people are coming here. And guess what? Eventually, when they get enough of them, they're going to do to you what they do there, because they want Sharia law here. Does that make sense? My. Well, somebody's got to tell it. It just falls on me. I just have to be the one to tell it. Somebody shout amen. So there are things that are going on that they take people's heads off and just take them off, you know, and just do different things like this here. So the Mahdi, when one studies the expectations of Muslims, when you look at that, there are amazing links between their traditions and prophecies that are given in the Bible. And that's the one thing I want to show you. It's an amazing link between the two. And you see this thing firming up. This thing's coming. So some Muslims cannot appreciate the comparison when you start comparing. I go through our website. And we have some people who like the station. I mean, they you can go there and you can subscribe to it and everything. And I'm not sure why it's happening. But some of them are Muslim.

0: it's easy to tell their name and where they're from and go to their webpage. And when they're talking about loving Allah, you know. I'm just saying, everybody. I know it don't mean anything to y'all. It does to me. Yeah, why are you liking me for? Huh? What are you trying to follow me for? So, there's a theme of this apocalyptic belief that's coming. And they believe that the Mahdi will unite all Muslims and the world together. The Mahdi will bring gold and silver to his followers. Think about Antichrist. The Mahdi, according to some, will rule for how many years? Everybody say 7. Their tradition said he's going to rule for 7 years. Some said he's going to take over Turkey. Remember how we did the maps in the past? Syria and Iraq will submit to the Mahdi. We've done this in the past teaching. Most Muslims believe that Mahdi will appear from the east. And the east is where Babylon would be at, in that area over there. So when you look at this here, that there is an anticipated Islamic apocalyptic belief. And it's predicted that war will occur between the eastern powers and the western powers. Two eastern countries will also be, European countries will be attacked. So they don't have a problem when Osama bin Laden attacked America on 9/11, and when those attacked and they danced in the streets, when those attacks took place in their own cities, because they're believing that these countries will be attacked to bring about this end time conflict between the East and the West. They want it, and they do everything they can do to provoke it. Does that make sense? So when we're looking at this here, Osama bin Laden was just a tool that was used to provoke this East-West conflict. And when they went to Iraq to fight and to Afghanistan to fight, it's like strapping it on, boys. Let's go. Let's get this thing down. Let's go with it. They were ready for it. So main thing is that there, when you look at the rest of this teaching right here, you're going to have to look at over the years how, even in 1979, when there was an attack in Mecca, you can go through there and read that section. I'm just going to skip through it. But they dealt with this attack in Mecca as rebels came in to try to overtake where the Kaaba was at. There's story after story in the Middle East where there's internal fighting in this here. So let me ask you this here. Let's go to page 90. Is it a religion of peace? Is Islam the religion of peace? Who is the only group that you see holding somebody's head in their hand? What's the only group that you see holding someone's head in their hand? You know what I mean? It could be a pastor's council. They finally got their pastor's head. They got it right where they wanted at. We got him. We finally got him. We got rid of him. You could say it could be a church deacon board. We got him. Look, we got his head right here. We got him. So Jesus warned of a time when people would die as martyrs and murderers would believe that they're doing God a favor. I want you to see this here. Get your Bibles and look at here in John 16 and verse 2. John 16 and verse 2. Look at what he says. Here, everybody got it? Who's got it for me? Who's got it for me? John 16 and verse 2. Can you read that for me?
1: They will put you out of the synagogues. Yes, the time is coming that whoever kills you will think that he offers God service.
0: So again, there comes that Jesus is telling his disciples what? There will come a time when they will do what? They will put you out of the synagogues. He's telling them they're going to take you and cast you out of the synagogues. Yes, the time is coming that whosoever kills you think that they do God's service. And this is in John 16 in verse 2. And what the implications are here is that when Muslims come and they cast the Jews out of the synagogue and put them to death, or they take Christians and take them off of the Temple Mount and they put them to death, that they think they're doing God a favor. And which God do you think they're doing a favor? It's Allah. They believe that they're doing their God a favor by putting everybody to death in here. Wow, this is amazing stuff. This is just absolutely one of the amazing things that you study in the last days, of how close we are and what's going on around us. And just think about this here. We had all this. We still can't get a ban on Muslims coming into this country. We still can't vet those people who are already here. We don't know who's here. But it don't really matter, does it? Because we all have to say this here like the church says, Que sera, sera, whatever will be, huh? The future's not ours to see. Que sera, sera. And they go on down to their ball games. And they go on down to their spaghetti dinners. And they slap each other on the back and say, that was a good service. And no one's more equipped on the end time of what's going on around us. Amen. And by the way, next Sunday, we're going to have the Quran sitting in the pews with us. I'm going to teach about Jesus. And then I'm going to give you the lesson of life, your lesson of life from Muhammad. And that's happening in churches all over America right now. But how the enemy is filtering in to what's going on, isn't it? And it's amazing what's taking place. So, while most Muslims are not looking for an actual combat, and I'm not saying all Muslims are like this. I believe that there are peace-loving Muslims that they just want to do. They just want to live. They just want to, just like some Christian, you know, they're not into it. They just want to make it to paradise. They're not into all this stuff. And I believe there's people just like that as well. But I also believe that there are radicals. That this is the radical movement that's taking place. And it's going to sweep the world. And when we see that, you'll see what's going to take place. So one of the tenets of Islam is jihad. Or what the jihad is, a holy war. And the thing is that while most Muslims are not looking for an actual combat, dedicated and practicing radical Islamists believe the world needs to be converted to Islam. Just as true as Christians believe that we should spread the gospel around the world. You believe it should be spread around the world, the gospel of Jesus Christ. They believe theirs as well. But theirs is not clay. And iron will what? Will not mix. They don't mix. And that's what the Ten Toes was about. So since one of the tenets of Islam is the jihad, the holy war, Americans had heard the term, never heard that term until 9/11. Jihad, what is that? Maybe just something you might hear someplace else. But now since September the 11th, 2001, America is at war. And nobody wants to say it. I mean, we finally got a president who would say radical Islamic terrorist. Finally got someone who would say it. You know what I mean? If you won't name the enemy, you can't defeat the enemy. So since there are two different branches of Islam with a mixture of end time theology and a spiritual and a military conflict is occurring between the Sunnis and the Shiites, as to which region of Iraq the future, the Mahdi will appear, that they have been fighting back and forth. In Samarra is a holy site for the Muslims. And their Karbala is another holy site for the Sunnis. And they fight back and forth. Let me show you the great mosque of Samarra. Is this one here? Let me see if I can put this on here real quick. Put you some images up here. The different mosques that they have here. That's the great mosque of Samarra. And now that's just a portion of it that's left over. That's the tower. and you can walk around that spiral tower that's been built for hundreds of years. But these are different sites that they fight over, different things taking place. Listen at this one here, Golden Dome. Look at this, Golden Dome. This is before, this is after. They did it to themselves, but they're not doing it to themselves. Who are they doing it to? Sunnis, Shiites. Do you understand the fight now? You say when you go over and you see that, you think we do that. We're not doing that. Who's doing that? They do it between each other. Because they're trying to destroy their most holy sites to believe where their imam comes out of. Do you understand what's taking place? It is a fight to draw this entity forward in what's going to take place. And this is it is amazing on the things that they are doing there in that area. So that was the great mosque. And then, of course, the golden mosque that they have here and there. So when we look at this here, both the Sunnis and the Shiites have extensive end-time beliefs. That's the main thing I want to take from this study tonight. It's just not out there, and you don't know what's going on. If you go there, you can study. They are preparing and waiting for this 12th imam to show up. And he's going to show up when the world is in utter chaos. So when we look at this utter chaos, I want you to look at this for a moment. When Iran has nuclear weapons, and they are Shiites, and the only way that they're going to bring forth their imam, the 12th imam, is to release a nuclear exchange between America and Israel. That's what. And if they have to do it, they're going to use that to set things off. But the thing I want to share with you that is that is that possible? Is that possible that is how the end time starts to unfold, and they use these type things to set up the Antichrist coming? Everybody say, sure, yes. And when they read our scriptures of the Bible, they look at the end times to see what we're saying about it, and all the prophecies that's been shown about it, because they study the end time prophecies as well. What we're doing, they're doing. What we're studying, they're studying. And the thing is that they know that there is a great conflict that's coming that will come, and the struggle will remove Western forces from the land of Allah. And when you look at the things that are taking place in Turkey now on the maps, and you look all over that place, that ISIL, you hear them call ISIL or ISIS, and you see them in that, all that whole area there, they want a Islamic caliphate. They want an Islamic caliphate. See, the Islamic caliphate was there in the 1900s. And after World War I and World War II, we divided up their land. And what they want, after 100 years, they want to have their Islamic caliphate back. The Islamic caliphate is what's going to set up this end time with the Antichrist coming as well. So, let's do it right here. Most informed Muslims believe in the prophetic events with the same passion as Jews who believe in the scriptures and Christians who believe in Christ's return. It is interesting to understand how these beliefs crisscross and form an end-time theology with the world's 1.4 billion Muslims. And they say 10% of those are radical, who is willing to do anything. All right, that's it. That's chapter 6. I'm going to give the Lord a hand clap. All right, questions? Questions, comments. Who's got a question? Who's got a comment? Everybody? Hold on. Pass this around for me if you want.
2: No, I was just remarking, you know, you were talking about what they do to gays, homosexuals over there. in Iraq or Saudi Arabia, I'm just amazed. I mean, I could be wrong. I'm just amazed because there are a lot of homosexual journalists on the major networks. What, and I've often wondered about this. What's going to happen? And I've wondered about this before the nightclub shooting in Orlando. What are they going to do about if somebody tries to do something at one of their gay pride parades? Because they have them openly or whatnot. I mean, I don't know. I'm just speaking.
0: All right, Jason.
3: I guess my question is, with Iran trying to gain a nuclear weapon, wouldn't it stand to reason that I'm trying to remember that there's Sunnis, is that correct? Okay, there's Shiites. Wouldn't the Sunnis then stand just as much danger of them releasing it on them as they would on Israel or the West?
0: Yes, they will. But remember, what they both believe is that the Mahdi will bring Shiites and Sunnis together. They're going to bring them together in that. They just want it to be that. We just want it to be out of the Church of God. We want him to come, and they want him to come out of the Pentecostal Holiness Church. You know, they're trying to figure out which group is going to come out of. All right, anybody else got another comment? Got a question? Anyone? We're live. The quietness don't work. Anybody? Anything else? All right. Well, let me see what I can do here then and see if we can't get on off the air here. When I look back at these different pictures as I studied them, even as you look right here on your screen and you see how that the stories are of how they kill Christians. And I really went through and started looking at how they kill Christians. I mean, there's been a lot of awful things that's been happening, but nobody has spoken up to say, hey, it needs to stop. And remember, I told you that if I was over, whatever, you got to stop this. We're going to do whatever we got to do to stop this. And you see little children with their arms cut off, or their hands cut off, and young people dying right there. The Antichrist is doing well. The Antichrist spirit hates Christians. And so I just want to inform the body of Christ and people who are out there that there is an unleashing of a beast that's taking place. Amen. And this beast is going to be terrible. And he's already coming. And he's already here. And it's not a matter of someone will say, well, you're just trying to teach a bunch of hate speech in there. It's not. It's just trying to inform you that this religion is very destructive. And it's an end time religion that those who have studied the end times, like Perry Stone, he says, I believe this is the religion the Antichrist is going to use. And until then, they didn't know what it was going to be. Yes, sir, Bill. Here you go. Hand this to Steve, if you will.
4: When you were talking about the breaking up of the land, we know that took place when Israel became a state. And so if you take that time from then till now, you're only looking at approximately 30 years till that 100-year time period, and their belief is to come to a close. And so we're looking at the breakdown of that part of the world to the degree now that even today they said that American troops now with boots on the ground in Syria and Russian troops with boots on the ground are within grenade throwing distance of each other. So it wouldn't take but a miscalculation for a moment to create a scenario that could put Russia and America nose to nose with one another. And so if that something of that nature took place, they would try, the Islamic extremists would use that to try to create a opportunity for their Mahdiya to come.
0: Well, and one of the things too about Russia, I don't think what people realize, the involvement that Russia is going to have in forming the Middle East and the attacks taking place, when you look at how many Muslims are in Russia. I think there's like, I think Russia is so large, it goes across five time zones. That's how big Russia is. I think it's five time zones across Russia. That's how big it is. So when you look at that and how many Muslims are there, and when they're going to fight in the war, like it's like when they go to Syria, Aleppo, or these different places to fight, they're taking in Muslim troops. They're interjecting another group of Muslims into it. When we go in, what are we taking in? What are we going in with? Christians. Or, you know, they're about most predominantly Christians coming in to the area to fight. So, yeah, Russia's going to be involved. But, you know, we always say Russia's going to be involved in the Middle East. But I want everybody from this takeaway of the study to see Russia has a large Muslim population. And that's what's going to be used to pull them in to the Middle East. They want to be part of this thing too, because their roots are their religious places in it. That makes sense? Okay. Any other questions? Any other comments? Hold on, man. Hold on, sweetheart. Hold on a minute.
2: I figured I was lying. I was just wanting to say, I think they elected a new DNC chair. Keith Ellison didn't get it. But he's like a prominent Muslim. He's from Minnesota. He is the deputy chair. And so, I don't know. I just think we need to be concerned, like, with the Muslim man Trump's trying to do. What could Keith Ellison try to do or steer the Democrat Party towards?
0: Yeah, I would think that, too, is that if we have two factions in America, we just had a president who, let's just say this way here, his father was what? Muslim. I mean, there's, and he grew up where? Kenya and these different places. So the thing is, when you grow up in a place like that, and when you start to are elevated to a very powerful position, we saw Christianity pushed down, separated out, and everything that had anything to do with Muslims was elevated. You know what I'm talking about? You won't even say nothing, an issue about it. To where they even want to make it so that what I'm talking about would be considered hate speech. And it has nothing to do with Muslim people. It's just the religion of this radicals. You have to realize is that. So when you're back to your comment, is the DNC and putting a head of a Muslim at the head of the DNC, think bigger than just Christian, and think about Antichrist wants to be in control of America again. And if he's going to be in control of America, the one that's going to be over the party is going to be tied to what religion? Islam. Because he's weaving to work that in. That makes sense? He's weaving to work that in. And America's got to be able to see that as well. All right. All right, y'all going to help me get out of here? Let me see if I can get out of here then. All right, everybody. Come on, give the Lord a hand clap as we go out of here. Thank you for tuning in today. And remember, be sober, be vigilant, for your adversary, the devil, walketh about as a roaring lion, seeking whom he may devour. Tune in next week for Standing on the Edge of Tribulation.
5: Hello, this is Trixie and Milton Sanders of the Meeting Place of Barnwell Ministries. We are a ministry that seeks to reveal God's truth to a dark world and also to encourage the saints of God that this is not our home. We are only passing through. We are a church without walls, one that seeks to please Almighty God in all that we do. Our focus is on those that are broken and don't know what to do or where to turn. We can be reached on Facebook, at the meeting place of Barnwell. Now, let's go and see what will Almighty God speak in your life today.
6: Hide me from the rain. Has he ever covered you? Come on, my God is awesome. So what are we doing?
7: We're having four-wall church. Look good, feel good, must be good. Are we truly about the Father's business? Are we a soldier of the living God, or is it that we have become deserters? I have a phrase that I use quite often. I refuse to be found any other way than faithful. It becomes at the midnight hour, if things haven't been right, I still refuse to be found unfaithful, not to my wife, but to Almighty God. If I am in Lexington or Texas or wherever the case may be, I refuse to have my spirit or my seat misrepresented. Come on, amen?
8: Amen.
7: Because we've gone enough through the motions. We've done enough of that mess.
8: That's right.
7: As a matter of fact, if we look around and think about some of the places that we have been, where has the power come and gone? Where is it gone? Greater things you and I shall be able to do because we believe and have not seen. Those are the greater things. What are some of the things that Christ did? Did he not call the dead man from the grave and say, loosen?
8: Amen.
9: Amen.
7: Greater things you should be able to do. A dead man or a woman walking is a dead person in grave clothes that is looking for you and I to point the way, to show the way. And sometimes it's not necessarily about what you say.
8: Amen.
7: Most of the time, your actions speak louder than your words. How you respond to things that are going on in your home, how you respond to the things that are going on in your environment. We are always under the microscope.
8: Right.
7: And I ask you simply this, what does the world see? What are they seeing? Luke 14:26 says, if you want to be my follower, you must love me more than your own father and mother. And it doesn't stop there. Wife and children, brother and sister. Yes, more than your own life. Otherwise, you are not fit, as the King James says, to be my disciple. Not fit. So let me drill in a little further. If you're more concerned about your house, your car, your banking account, how you look, how you dress, than Almighty God, I'll go ahead and break the news to you so that you and I both understand tonight upon leaving here that you're not fit to be a disciple, not of Milton, but of Almighty God. That's what his word says in Luke 14:26, if you want to write it down and go read it. A soldier's ministry is a ministry of the one that has been called. How many of you have been called? Know that you have been called and equipped and sent to do a work. How many? There are many that have the doctor this or the PhD that. I'll simply say this, that is an awesome achievement. However, when our titles are more important than the task at hand, the kingdom, we should ask, are they called, enlisted, summoned by Almighty God, sent by God, or is he or she an imposter, wolfing sheep clothing? Luke 16:15 said unto them, all of you, which they justify themselves before men, but God knows your heart. For that which is highly esteemed among men is an abomination before the Lord. Anything that is highly esteemed among men, the placards or whatever the case may be, if those things are put on a pedestal above Almighty God, I'll just go ahead and let you know what the scripture says is that it is an abomination.
8: Amen.
7: Amen? There is nothing that should ever be placed any higher in your home and in your heart than Almighty God. I've often told my wife, as Pastor said this morning, is that she is number two. And I've often said that if I've got to crawl to get to where I'm going, or if I've got to go by myself, I will go. Because I refuse to be swallowed up in some well and then to be spit out on land and desiring to run. Amen?
8: Come on, man.
7: You saints of God, I'm looking around the room. All of us. Raise your hand if you're alive. Raise your hand.
8: Hallelujah.
7: Raise your hand. If you're raising your hand and you are alive, God has a job for you.
8: Amen.
7: A job for you. Many of us need to search ourselves and ask ourselves the question, are we about the Father's business? Nothing else should be any more important than the Father's business. Amen?
8: Amen.
7: In the same way that God has called Him to serve, we are soldiers because He has enrolled us in the list of His soldiers. He has called you and I by name. It says again in 1 Peter 2 and 9 that we are a chosen. You're not just something that popped out of your mom. You were on His mind before this. While He was in heaven, He was trying to figure out how He could fix the situation that you and I would find ourselves in. And He put His stuff on hold, left the very portals of heaven, come and was born of a virgin, knowing that He would one day be nailed to this cross for you and I, for our sins, for our transgressions, that you and I, through Him, might live and have life more abundant. Amen?
8: Amen.
7: But are we living the life that God has called us to? Do we realize that we are a chosen people, that we are a peculiar people, that we have been called out of something, we have been called out of Egypt and placed and sent to the promised land?
8: Right.
7: If we realize that, then I ask you this, where are the smiles on your face? Where are the smiles in your heart? Because whenever I look at a man or a woman's soul and I see the smile on the inside, it can't help but move its way out.
8: Amen.
7: I'm afraid, Brother Ed, that you were on to something this morning talking about the muscles. I call them lemon faces. Many of the folk today have been sucking on lemons in our churches, amen?
8: That's right.
7: Because they don't like stuff like this.
8: Come on now. Amen.
7: But I refuse, as Ezekiel the 33rd chapter says, is that I refuse to come in here and preach you some look good, feel good, must be good message.
8: Oh,
7: if He gave it to me and dealt with me in my home over this, who am I to say, Lord, I'm going to do it my way.
8: Amen.
7: I'm going to give the message that I want to give. And you know what He'll do? I'll find myself in a well. And I'll find myself pleading for my life and then running to go tell. I don't care where they at. I'm in a race for my life.
8: Amen.
7: Amen.
8: Amen.
7: Excuse me. I'm in a race for His life. Amen. Listen, He has done too much for me.
8: That's right.
7: Amen.
8: Amen. Glory to God.
7: Joshua, the 24th chapter, 15th verse.
8: Oh, yeah.
7: But if serving the Lord seems undesirable to you, then choose for yourself this day whom you will serve.
8: Amen.
7: Whether the gods of your forefathers that served beyond the river, or the gods, the little gods of the Amorites, in whose land you are living. But as for the sanders, as for me and mine's, we will serve the Lord.
2: Amen.
7: And we will serve Him with gladness. Listen, I am tickled to death to be able to stand up here. Many times I wonder, Lord, why in the world would you choose little old filthy wretched Milton to come and share your gospel? You know what He said to me? Why not you? Why not? Many times at Green Branch, right at the Green Branch, I often have said, Lord, if you can use me, I will go. That was the best prayer that I've ever prayed. I will go wherever that it is, and you will send me. I will go to proclaim your goodness, to proclaim that you and you alone are God Almighty. Deuteronomy 25 and 8. Soldiers, when calling them to a military service, has anyone built a new house and not dedicated it? Has anyone planted a vineyard
9: may not begin to enjoy it. Has anyone become pledged to a woman and not married her? Is any man afraid or faint heart? If you take what I just said, or what the scripture says, and put that over into spiritual realm, and know that you are a soldier enlisted in Almighty God, He wants to know that whenever He calls you at the midnight hour and says go, you don't have to question Him. You get up, you don't even pack a bag. You go, you move, you respond. Because if you are faint-hearted, or if you have these other little things that have you distracted, He cannot use you. Because you're married to something else. You're split. Amen?
10: Amen.
9: So how many of you that He is your everything? What has your attention, saints of God? Is it your job? Your position? Your demands? The environment? Family? But then I begin to read the scripture and get into the scripture. And I realize something very simple, but profound to Milton. Nothing can happen to Milton unless it may go to my Abba Father. Unless they go to Him and He authorizes something back down to me, but then I know that He has authorized it, then He has something else. My assignment is changing. Amen? Listen, it has Habakkuk, the third chapter, the 17th verse says, is that all he saw was doom and gloom. But he mustered up and simply said this, but still I rejoice in the Lord my. Are you rejoicing tonight that you are a soldier? Are you rejoicing?
2: Amen.
9: Have you, sir, or ma'am, polished your weapon? Is your weapon polished and ready to go?
2: Amen.
9: Is it ready to give a testimony of He that has enlisted you? Or is it that you have engaged in other warfare? Have you allowed other things to creep in? 2 Corinthians 10, 3 through 5, Apostle Paul speaks about the weapons we fight with. Not of the flesh, but of God, that they are powerful to pull down and to bring down those strongholds in our lives. So in closing, I want to ask you simply this. Are you a soldier in God's army? Or is it that you enlisted and now are found a deserter? There's a remedy for both. Because those that are a soldier in Almighty God, according to John 15, He desires to prune us, to make us more fruitful, to bring about even more fruit. Amen. He that has enlisted you has a promised life and not death, hope in the midst of hopelessness, health and not sickness, blessings and not curses, power from on high to loose that is bound here on earth, and the power to speak the things as though that they were.
0: Keep me in the battle. Again, this is Milton Sanders. In closing, there is but one way that leads to heaven according to John 14 and 6. Almighty God loves you regardless of where you've been or what you have done. All He has ever wanted is simply for you to repent and turn from your sins, confess Him as Lord and Savior of your life, and believe in your heart that God raised Him from the dead. According to Romans 10 and 9, you, sir, ma'am, boy, or girl, shall be saved. Again, this is Milton Sanders of the Meeting Place of Barnwell. We can be reached via Facebook at the Meeting Place of Barnwell. Thank you for tuning in today. God bless.
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Here's more Bible reading at 1 John 3:7. Little children, make sure no one deceives you. The one who practices righteousness is righteous, just as he is righteous. The one who practices sin is of the devil, for the devil has sinned from the beginning. The Son of God appeared for this purpose, to destroy the works of the devil. No one who is born of God practices sin, because his seed abides in him, and he cannot sin, because he is born of God. By this the children of God and the children of the devil are obvious. Anyone who does not practice righteousness is not of God, nor the one who does not love his brother. For this is the message which you have heard from the beginning, that we should love one another, not as Cain, who was of the evil one and slew his brother. And for what reason did he slay him? Because his deeds were evil, and his brother's were righteous. Do not be surprised, brethren, if the world hates you. We know that we have passed out of death into life, because we love the brethren. He who does not love abides in death. Everyone who hates his brother is a murderer, and you know that no murderer has eternal life abiding in him. We know love by this, that he laid down his life for us, and we ought to lay down our lives for the brethren. But whoever has the world's goods and sees his brother in need and closes his heart against him, how does the love of God abide in him? Little children, let us not love with word or with tongue, but in deed and truth. We will know by this that we are of the truth, and will assure our heart before him in whatever our heart condemns us, for God is greater than our heart and knows all things. Beloved, if our heart does not condemn us, we have confidence before God. And whatever we ask, we receive from him, because we keep his commandments and do the things that are pleasing in his sight. This is his commandment, that we believe in the name of his Son, Jesus Christ, and love one another, just as he commanded us. The one who keeps his commandments abides in him, and he in him. We know by this that he abides in us, by the Spirit whom he has given us. 1 John 4:1. Beloved, do not believe every spirit, but test the spirits to see whether they are from God, because many false prophets have gone out into the world. By this you know the Spirit of God. Every spirit that confesses that Jesus Christ has come in the flesh is from God, and every spirit that does not confess Jesus is not from God. This is the spirit of the Antichrist, of which you have heard that it is coming, and now it is already in the world. You are from God, little children, and have overcome them, because greater is he who is in you than he who is in the world. They are from the world, therefore they speak as from the world, and the world listens to them. We are from God. He who knows God listens to us. He who is not from God does not listen to us. By this we know the spirit of truth and the spirit of error. This is The Word with Nicholas Hope. And the address here is Post Office Box 444, Paradise, California, 95969.

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Now we continue reading about the ministry of Jesus Christ, Matthew 9:14. Then the disciples of John came to him asking, "Why do we and the Pharisees fast, but your disciples do not fast?" And Jesus said to them, "The attendants of the bridegroom cannot mourn as long as the bridegroom is with them, can they? But the days will come when the bridegroom is taken away from them, and then they will fast. But no one puts a patch of unshrunk cloth on an old garment, for the patch pulls away from the garment, and a worse tear results. Nor do people put new wine into old wineskins, otherwise the wineskins burst, and the wine pours out, and the wineskins are ruined. But they put new wine into fresh wineskins, and both are preserved." While he was saying these things to them, a synagogue official came and bowed down before him and said, "My daughter has just died, but come and lay your hand on her, and she will live." Jesus got up and began to follow him, and so did his disciples. And a woman who had been suffering from a hemorrhage for 12 years came up behind him and touched the fringe of his cloak. For she was saying to herself, "If I only touch his garment, I will get well." But Jesus, turning and seeing her, said, "Daughter, take courage. Your faith has made you well." At once the woman was made well. When Jesus came into the official's house and saw the flute players and the crowd in noisy disorder, he said, "Leave, for the girl has not died, but is asleep." And they began laughing at him. But when the crowd had been sent out, he entered and took her by the hand, and the girl got up. This news spread throughout all that land. As Jesus went on from there, two blind men followed him, crying out, "Have mercy on us, Son of David!" When he entered the house, the blind man came up to him, and Jesus said to them, "Do you believe that I am able to do this?" They said to him, "Yes, Lord." Then he touched their eyes, saying, "It shall be done to you according to your faith." And their eyes were opened. And Jesus sternly warned them, "See that no one knows about this." But they went out and spread the news about him throughout all that land. As they were going out, a mute, demon-possessed man was brought to him. After the demon was cast out, the mute man spoke, and the crowds were amazed and were saying, "Nothing like this has ever been seen in Israel." But the Pharisees were saying, "He casts out the demons by the ruler of the demons." Jesus was going through all the cities and villages, teaching in their synagogues and proclaiming the gospel of the kingdom, and healing every kind of disease and every kind of sickness. Seeing the people, he felt compassion for them, because they were distressed and dispirited, like sheep without a shepherd. Then he said to his disciples, "The harvest is plentiful, but the workers are few. Therefore beseech the Lord of the harvest to send out workers into his harvest." This is The Word, reading from the Bible without comment. I'm Nicholas Hope. Listen again next time for more from the Scriptures.

0: We all make choices. 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
5: 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And crashed our
6: identity. Email from school. How about the incident today?
7: Scary.
6: Tell me about it. Did you have any idea that was going on?
7: None. I mean, you saw Derek at the game last night, too. Did you have a clue?
6: No. But you know, teachers like me, parents, we don't always know as much as you guys do. 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
7: Half the time, it's rumors.
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is the title of today's lesson from the Proverbs. It's taken from Proverbs 13 in verse 19. It is pleasant to see dreams come true, but fools will not turn from evil to obtain them. Are you willing to entertain the possibility that God has big plans in store for you? Do you believe Him when He says, "I know the plans I have made for you"? Yet sometimes, especially if you've recently experienced a disappointing setback, you may find it difficult to envision a brighter future for yourself and for your family. If so, it's time to reconsider your own capabilities and God's. Your Heavenly Father created you with unique gifts and untapped talents. Your job is to tap them. When you do, you will begin to feel an increasing sense of confidence in yourself and in your future. So even if you're experiencing difficult days, don't abandon your dreams. Instead, trust God that God can and is preparing you for greater things. Remember today's lesson.

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2: But, amen. And so I just feel led to play to preach part two of it. But I want you to go real quickly to the book of Ezekiel. Ezekiel the 11th chapter. Ezekiel the 11th chapter. Ezekiel the 11th chapter in the 17th verse. Ezekiel 11 and 17. Therefore says, thus says the Lord God, I will even gather you from the people and assemble you out of the country where you have been scattered. And I will give you the land of Israel. And they shall come thither, and they shall take away all the detestable things thereof, and all the abomination thereof from thence. The 19th verse, I want you to notice it. And I will give them one heart, and I will put a new spirit where? Within you. And I will take the stony heart out of thy flesh, and will give them a what? A heart of flesh. That they may walk in my statutes and keep my ordinance and do them. And they shall be who? My people. And I will be who? Father, I just thank you for the reading of your word. And I pray, God, you would anoint this vessel of clay, that you would use me. And most of all, let the people have clarity and understanding. Let them see you, Lord, and not me, God. Lord, this message is not about just me, but it's about the body. And I thank you for it. In the mighty name of Jesus, amen. As we look at the Ezekiel the 11th chapter and the 17th verse, God is saying, I'm getting ready to gather my people. He's talking about not just the church, but my people. And because many times there are people that are not even saved yet that belong to God. There are people that are trying to get to God that belong to God. There are people that the enemy has his hand on. People that are backslidden. But God said, I'm finna gather. Come on. God's getting ready to do a gathering. And the reason he's going to do it, because he wants to do something for his people. The Bible said he's come back out the church. And the church is people that believe God. It's not the building, but it's the people that believe in God. Amen. And so he said, I'm going to gather. The thing I want you to notice is how many times the reason he has to gather, because the enemy have come in like a flood and have scattered many of God's people. Sometimes, even as a child, the enemy have done things because he knew that God was going to use you one day. Sometimes when you got in your mids and 20s and 40s, and things begin to get crazy, all out of kilter, and some kind of way your whole life would just scattered. When I say scattered, I'm talking about bits and pieces of your life is just messed up, and certain things have happened to you. And see, God says, I'm talking to people like that. I'm talking. Jesus said, I didn't come to heal. He didn't come for those that were whole. He came to reach those that was unwhole, those that were messed up. And so the thing that we see this morning is that God is concerned about humanity. He's concerned about his creation. He is the creator, and we are his creation. And many times the Bible teaches us how that when God made Adam and he blew breath into him, God would walk with Adam in the cool of the evening. God have always desired fellowship with man. See, we wasn't made for the devil. We wasn't made for hell. We was made that God could fellowship with us, and that God could heal us, and that God could take care of us. God wants to be

0: our Father, but He wants to be our Lord. He is the one that created us. Nobody never goes out and buy a car and let the car tell you what you want to do, but you buy that car to get in it to take you from point A to point B. You buy clothes and wham to cover your body. And so when God made us, He had intentions. That's why the Bible says everything God made, it was what? It was good. See, when God first made it, it was perfect. It was good. God don't make no junk. He don't make no mistake. He don't have do nothing. But some kind of way, even you and I, the Bible speaks about how that God knew us. He predestined, foreordained us. Before we was born, He had a plan for us. But how many know sometimes the enemy will get in your life, and the way you plan things, when you was a little girl, a little boy, you had plans to do this and to do that, but somewhere between there and now, the enemy got in there and have scattered your life, and you're saying to yourself, oh, I wish I could just be what I plan to do. And so God is sitting high and He's looking low. He hears the intentions of your heart. He hears your feelings, your thoughts. He knows everything. And one of the things that you and I have that's common to God is you want to get to God and God want to get to you. You want to be with God and God want to be with you. It's a horrible thing to want to be with somebody and they don't want to be with you. But that's not the case with God. God wants you just as bad or worse than you want Him. He wants the fellowship. He's saying, I miss you. And so God is saying, where you been scattered? How many know sometimes the enemy can just scatter your life? Nobody could told you all the problems, the mishap, the chaos. Nobody could have told you that your life would end like this here. And so God is saying, okay, what I'm going to do? We ain't going to worry about how you got where you're at, but I'm finna gather you in. I'm finna pull you back to me. God always devising a plan to bring mankind back to Him. Otherwise, the Bible teaches us that hell was made for the devil and his angels. I just say hell has enlarged itself. Anytime you enlarge something, that means you made it for one size. Hell was made for the devil. But the Bible teaches us how that when the enemy began to get into God's creation, which is us, and begin to turn us against the Creator. How many hear me? The enemy want to turn you against the Creator. He want to turn us against the Maker. Come on, how many hear me? He want to turn us against the one that wakes us up in the morning, that blesses us in spite of our mess. He wants me to get too busy. He wants me, and so He has scattered me. Oh, I go to church, but my heart ain't with it. My lips is with it. My mouth is with it. But my heart ain't with it. And so God is saying, I've got to gather you. I've got to pull you to myself. When we look at the Bible, in the book of Exodus, God had spoke to Moses, and Moses, I'm sending you down to Egypt because Pharaoh got my people. Pharaoh is the devil. How many know sometimes the devil can get his hand on you when you want to be free? You want to come out and you start crying out to God. I would be drunk on drugs, but I'd be saying, God, I don't want to be like this here. I'd be doing my dirt, but I was saying, God, I don't want to be like this. And so in the midst of Egypt, people crying out to God, God heard the cries. David said, God, ears are open to the cries. God had made a promise to Abraham and said, I'm going to bring him out. See, what I like about God is God is just and He's faithful. He's fair. I don't care how people are. God is not like man. God said, I'm going to do something. I'm going to do it. God make a promise to you. He's going to do it. If God ever speak to you when you praying, you can put your hat on it. It's going to happen. I said it's going to happen. Because He told Moses, tell Pharaoh that Israel is my firstborn. That's my baby. That's my oldest child, saying, you're going to have to loose my child. See, and so God is saying, Ezekiel, I'm finna gather me in again. And see, when God told Moses to go down to Egypt, when he went down there, the Bible said He brought him out with a mighty hand. That means that God led them. He guided them. Otherwise, they wasn't really acquainted with God from the heart. And so God gave them a pillar of fire during the daytime. He always gave them something to see, because if you don't really know a person from the heart, then they got to keep proving themselves to you. They got to keep doing signs and wonders. But when your relationship begin to get better, they ain't got to do nothing. You say, I know he loved me. But Israel didn't know that. And so God, sometime when you've been down for a long time, it's hard to get your faith together. It's hard to trust God when the devil will pin you against the wall. Am I talking to anybody? Come on, the Bible says, because the devil had held the children of Israel, then God did miracles. He did all kinds of signs. He would turn, the Bible said, he turned water into blood and all kinds of things he done. When the enemy came against him, he opened up the Red Sea, because he know, if I don't do something for these people, they don't know me yet. See, God wants you to know him. He will do so many things to get you to start thinking about him. No matter what he did for them, he had to keep doing signs. Even when they got to the borderline, they was 11 days from a breakthrough. They still didn't have the faith. Done went through all kind of trials. Didn't have no clothes. Didn't have no food. God was the bread. He was the water. He was the shelter. He was the other thing to them. And he had brought them up to 11 days. Have anybody had God to be your all in all? Have anybody had God to be your way maker? Have you ever had God to be a friend? Have you ever had God to be a healer? Have you ever had God to be a banker? See, God is trying to show you, I love you. I do things for you that nobody else can. I'll be with you when other folks walk out. I'll bring you out when folks count you out. Come on. That's what he did to the Israelites. He did all kinds of things for them. You would think, out of all that God done, they would have been just, whoa, I love him, I love him, I love him. But it wasn't like that. Because everything God done, as far as they could see, it was external. It never soaked in how good he'd been to me. It never soaked in where he brought me from. Could have died. Could have starved. They will be complaining with one breath and eating with the next breath. Come on. They would have shoes that they had on for years and never a while, but yet saying, I'm tired of manna. See, when you don't have something inside you of a relationship, you do things like that. But the Bible says in Ezekiel, God said, this time I'm going to do it different. See, God's motive is to get you to fall in love with him just as much as he is in with you. That way he don't make you do anything, but you want to do it. Loving God is obeying God. Am I right? So the Bible says, how did it in Ezekiel? He said, I'm going to gather them in. I'm pulling them because you've been scattered in you. Yet you love me, but you can't hardly find your way back home. Back to God. You want to serve God. You know what you're doing ain't right, but you just cannot find a way to please God. Is anybody hearing me? So God said in Ezekiel, I'm going to gather you in. And then he began to tell them that the 18th verse, and they shall come this and they shall take away. And then God says, I'm going to take all the sin off of you. All the stuff that's detestable, stuff I hate that's in your life. See, a lot of times I find out when you get tired of something and you hate it, God said, I already hated it. And so God said, not only am I going to pull you in and gather you in, but I'm going to take all that stuff out of your life. All that stuff you're doing that I hate. Those detest things that I detest. Things that I hate. God said, I'm going to get that out your life. See, that's what God did to Israel. He began to get stuff out their life. And And see, it goes back to Luke. The Bible says how that when God comes in and he takes out the unclean spirit, that spirit leaves and goes in the dry place. Sometimes that spirit don't want to leave you. Whatever it is you're doing that you have no control, the Lord comes in and he sets you free from it. The Bible says, whom the Son have set free, he's free indeed. And so God said, I'm going to take away all that stuff in your life that you have no control over. That stuff that you look at yourself in the mirror like I did and you say, I hate the person that I am. God said, I'm taking it away. See, he gathered you in. Then he began to clean you up. He began to wash you. The Bible said, with the washing of the word. See, the word what brings, it washes us. It opens up our understanding. And I said, God, I got to stop it. But then he doesn't stop. Listen to the next thing he says here. He's beginning to tell them, and shall take of all the detestable things thereof, and all the abominations thereof from thence. See, even lesbian, homo, gay, all that stuff, adultery, fornication, all the things that are abomination. God says, when I gather you in, I'm taking that stuff from you. Look at somebody and say, God got the power. Woo, awesome, awesome. See, he said, I know you've been scattered and you've been away from me, and things have got in your life that you're not happy with, that you're not pleased with, stuff going on, you don't know how it started, you know how it got there. But God said, but don't worry about it. I'm going to take it away from you. Somebody lift your hands and say, Lord, I believe. See, he's prophesying. Ezekiel was a prophet. And the Bible tells the word prophecy is the same word as preacher. And so when God speaks something, he speaks those things that are not as what, as though they were. He speaks to the invisible as though it's visible. And so God is telling Ezekiel, prophesy to these folks. Tell them they might have been messed up wherever. But God said, tell them. He said, my word got to go out. And see, once the word of God went out, then God started hooking up with it. The anointing start working with that word. See, that's the thing you got to understand, is God don't need me and you to help him. All he needs is availability. All he needs you to tell him, say, Lord, I want it, Lord. Lord, I want to change, Lord. I don't like this, Lord. Lord, take it away. See, the Bible says, if you be willing and obedient, all the Lord wants is a willing mind. That's the first thing. If there first be a willing mind, somebody lift your hand and say, Lord, I got a willing mind. Tell him I want to change. I want you to take it away. I've got a willing mind. Come on, give him a praise. I feel the anointing in this place already. I feel the teacher. I feel the helper. I feel the Holy Ghost. Hey, somebody praise him. Somebody thank God for your breakthrough. Thank God for your change. Hallelujah. Robobo Shantaya. Thank you. And so the Lord is saying here, I'm going to take it away. And then when you get through taking it away, see, this is a covenant. This is a promise he's making to them, because he knew when he had the children of Israel, how did he try to lead them? How many know it's different between leading you and getting in your head, getting in your mind? I can lead you all day long. Long as I'm holding your hand, you're going to have to go, because I'm forcing you to go. Oh, but if I can influence you, if I can get in your mind, if I can get in your heart. See, the Bible says from the heart flows the issues of life. Everything you're going to do, it has to start in your heart. And so God is saying here, I want to get in your heart. I want to get inside you. I want to get in that inner man. I've tried leading you by the hand, but sometimes you check away. Sometimes you pull away. Sometimes you don't want to go. But if I can get in your mind, if I can get in your heart, if I can get in your body, hey, if I can just get inside of you, all those things that seem to be hard, I'll help you with it. See, God is getting ready to do what you call a new covenant. Otherwise, somebody say the Father's promise. See, he's our Father, am I right? That's why we say our Father. Woo, hallelujah. See, I don't know who Father is, but he's our Father. And see, when you know he's your Father, you have to have his DNA. Are you with me? Come on, see that DNA would help you to walk like him, talk like, act like him. Come on, how many hear me? And so what God is saying is that I grabbed folks that don't have my DNA, and I had to make them. I had to pull them. I had to keep proving myself. But if I can get a person that's got that spiritual DNA, we're going to work with that for a little bit. Hallelujah. Listen what it says here. And so he said, but I will give them what kind of heart? One heart. And I will put a what? A new spirit within who? Within you. And I will take the stony heart out of their flesh and will give them a heart of flesh. And so what God is talking about is about regeneration. He's talking about a transformation. That's what he's talking about. God said, I've tried to work outside your body. I've tried to do all kind of things. He said, now I know what it is that you got this old heart that just don't want to do right. You got that old dude that don't want to do right. So God said, I'm going to give you a do right spirit. I'm going to give you a heart. See, you got that old heart that cold, that old heart that don't feel nothing, that's insensitive, that don't sense me and don't sense humans. So God said, I'm going to have to regenerate you. God said, I'm going to have to transform you from the inside. He said, I've smothered you like Jeremiah said. With love and kindness have I drawn you. He said, and many times I've loved you and done things. But for you to really, really communicate and to become a friend of God and fellowship with me, he said, I'm going to have to give you a new heart. And I'm going to have to put my spirit within you. Somebody lift your hand and say, I want to get close to you, God. Come on. See, my ways keep me from God. This old heart of mine won't let me get close to God like I want to. This old hard heart of mine won't let me get closer. And so I'm saying, God, I need a transformation. I need some on the inside. I got the hallelujahs and the thank you, Jesus. I ain't got the shout, the hikashanda. But God, I need some in me. I'm struggling. I got this front. I got this false face. I'm proving to everybody, but inside of me, God, there's a power, there's a force I can't handle. And so I need a renewing. I need a regenerator. I need transformation. Come on. Something inside of me. They sang that song, something inside of me telling me to go ahead. See, and that was that new covenant. That was the promise of the Father. See, you got to understand, God is doing everything he can to help you. Come on, everybody. He want to help you serve him. He want to help you to live right. He want to do everything he can. He tried with miracles. He tried with signs and wonder. Now he comes up with a new covenant. Listen to the next thing he says here. Oh, I love this here. He said that, and he says, the reason that I will take the stone of heart out of them will give the heart. He said that they may do what? Walk in my statutes and keep my ordinances and do them. And see what God is saying. He said, until you get something inside you, until you get regenerated, until you get transformed. Other words, all that detestable stuff, I've got to take it out of you. I call you out of sin, and then I take sin out of you. He said, then the next thing I do is I change your heart. I change it to such a degree that your family see mama's different, daddy's different, people on your job see that you're different. Why? Because God said, I've got to your heart. I got in your head. I got in your mind. I'm in your spirit. See, God is a spirit, and they that worship him got to worship him in spirit. If my spirit get right, my flesh gonna get right. If my spirit get right, my hand gonna get right. If my spirit get right, my tongue get right. If my spirit get it right, my eyes get right. If my spirit get right, my ears get right. So I'm saying, God, renew my spirit. Somebody lift your hand and tell him right now, renew my spirit. Tell him right now, renew my spirit. Come on. This is what Ezekiel was telling Ezekiel. And he said, the reason that I'm doing this for them is that they may what? Walk in my statue. See, I can't really serve them like I want to. Because every time I desire to do good, evil is present. And so God said, I'll tell you what I'm going to do. I'm going to give you a new spirit, which is my spirit. God said, I'm going to put my spirit inside of you. That's the covenant he told Ezekiel. The men preached, they prophesied. Then the Bible says how he even went down and said, Ezekiel, go to the valley of dry bones. God was constantly giving them illustrations. He was constantly giving them illustrations of what he was going to do. He said, can these bones live again? And Ezekiel said, hey, God, you know. And then he said, prophesy to him. And so that's the way God is. God will always speak a word before he do anything. He'll declare it to you. He don't wait till it happened. He speaks it into existence. That's the thing that bothers my flesh and your flesh, is that when God speaks something to me, I'm a million miles from it and I can't see it. Because I don't understand, how can it be? I've tried and I tried, but God said, let me. God said, cast your cares on me if I care for you. Bring all your troubles to me. Let me do it. See, religion try to tell you to get right and come to church, but see, God said, come as you are. Prodigal came like he was. Come on. Some of y'all have to understand that when God speaks to you, he told Ezekiel to prophesy. And when God speaks, he's actually speaking a word into your life. And all you got to do is grab it and start believing it. Now let me say something. If you've been like me, everything, a lot of things you tried, you was a failure. And it makes you not really have confidence in yourself. And so when the Lord shows me what he's going to do, the first thing fly up is all my failures. First thing fly up and say, oh God, you're asking too much. And he said, I ain't talking to you. I ain't asking you to do this. I'm going to do this here. This is the covenant. This is the Father's promise. This is what I promise you. See, God had promised you something. And he said, for God is not a man. He said, lie. Neither the Son of Man is you repenting. If he said it, shall he not do it? If he spoke it, he'll make it good. Woo! Somebody lift your hand right there. Say, make it good in my life, God. Come on, tell him, make it good in my life. Make it good in my life. And the purpose in God sending the promiser so that the people could walk in my statutes and that they could keep my ordinance and do them and that they would be my people. Because if you say you're Jones but you don't have none of the attributes and the characteristics of the Jones, then you're not a Jones. You got to have the Jones head, the voice, some kind of way. There's got to be something that projects you to be a Jones. And so God says, my spirit will cause you to be the very child of God that I want you to be. Sometimes, how many know that our flesh betrays us? We say we're going to serve God, but my flesh keep tricking me. My flesh keep fighting me. I'm not making no excuse for it, but I've got to figure out I have a problem here. Well, God said the problem is you need my spirit in you. You need me to give you a new heart. See, when the Holy Ghost comes in, it changes you. I don't mind the speaking in tongues. That's okay, but the thing that it does, it gives me power over my flesh. It gives me power over all this mess that I'm going through with. And see, this is the fire.
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0: Welcome to Fig Tree Ministry Broadcast. My name is Elder Willie Carter. Thank you for joining me as we endeavor to strengthen the body of Christ through His Word. Remember, the gospel is not for everyone, only whosoever will. Today, our message is to keep on believing. I have been doing different lessons on Selah moments, and this Selah moment is having to do with prophecy. But there are many who have had dreams and visions and prophesied that the last administration would remain in office for a second term. However, that did not happen, causing much chaos. And this chaos have included even more prediction that did not come true. Protests, which has led to the death of some. Disruption of government, and most of all, disillusions among many believers and also non-believers. The enemy is using this prophecy that did not come true to bring a reproach upon the church, as well as bringing division and also confusion. Many are questioning, did God not know about this? Did a prophet speak the truth? And who are we to believe now? And where do we go from here? I say again, we need to keep on believing. The enemy is using this situation to cause many in the church to fall away, because they feel they have been misled. And so the intent of this message, this Selah moment, a moment for us to stop and to take a pause and to decide which way we are to go, is to look at the Word of God and let the Word of God speak to us concerning this particular situation. As said in earlier lessons on the Selah moment, Selah means to take a pause and to stop and to think. And so with all of this that has happened throughout the year 2020 and that is happening now during this year of 2021, we need to think about where we are, which way do we need to go, and most of all, we need to decide if we are trusting God or we are trusting something else. We have to remember that our eternity is in the balance. What we do here on earth decides our eternity. So whatever we do needs to be scripturally based. Prophecy is a divinely inspired utterance or revelation. It is declared by either one who is operating in the office of a prophet or another person that has been divinely inspired to give prediction, which is foretelling the future, to give instruction or exhortation, or to give a proclamation to foretell. This year and throughout the last few years, many have said and many have made prediction that was given to us as inspired by God or from God concerning the nation, this nation. The prophecy concerning the former administration did not happen. And many in the church world is confused or they are upset. Others do not understand why God did not keep his word. The word that was spoken by many, not just one, but many, many spoke the same thing. And some are wondering, maybe God has no power. And did God fail us? For that reason, some are considering to fall away and not follow this God who does not know what he is doing. Today, I'm not really offering an excuse or reason why. However, I'm going to just read some scriptures from the Bible and let the Bible speak for itself. And this is not an exhaustive teaching, but I do encourage you to search out the scripture for yourselves. God is never to be blamed for anything, because that which he has spoken is. We know that the word of God say that he has spoken the end from the beginning. So he knows all things. In 1 Corinthians chapter 14, verse 33, it says that our God is not the author of confusion, but he is of peace. And we have been in a state of confusion for some time. He does not destroy. God does not kill. He is not taken away from us. That is the work of the enemy. Luke tell us that if we seek him, he will be found. And when we call on him, he is near. Everyone who acts, receive. He who seeks, finds. And he who knocks, the door will be open. God does not give his children evil when they ask of him. He is our Father. He who has spoken the end from the beginning. He knows all things. He is the eternal God and the one who created time. Therefore, he is not limited with knowledge. But the word does tell us in Timothy that as a good soldier, we do not quarrel about words, which does no good, but only ruins the hearers. Do your best to present yourself to God as one approved, a worker who has no need to be ashamed, rightly handling the word of truth. The King James translated as to study, to show yourself approved, to rightly divide the word of truth. And that's what we must do. We must go to the word with our concerns about what we have heard and not seen. In chapter 17 of the book of Acts, we have Paul comparing the people of Berea with the people of Thessalonica. He said, in Berea, Paul said of the people there, they received the word with eagerness, examining the scriptures daily to see if these things, which were the teaching that he had given, was so. And that's what we are to do. We are to use the standard of the word of God for everything that we encounter. 2020, last year was 2020, we talked about how it was the year of perfect vision, whereby we line up our lives with what the word of God has said. And 1 Corinthians 14, as Paul was teaching the church about the different gifts in the church, and he said that, for it is given that we may learn from them and to be comforted by them. We're talking about the word of prophecy. And he also said that the prophecy that is given should be judged by the church. For the thoughts of God are not man's thoughts, neither are our ways his ways. For as the heavens are higher than the earth, so are the ways of God higher than our ways, and his thoughts than our thoughts. For the word that goes out of the mouth of God shall not return to him void. It will not return to him empty and unproductive and unfruitful. But the word which God has spoken shall accomplish its purpose, and it shall succeed in the things which he has sent it forth to do. So when God sent a prophecy or a word, it is so. Who is a prophet? A prophet is one who speaks the will of God into the earth. Of a certainty, God has sent his word through his prophet to his people. This is especially seen in the Old Testament, when he would use his prophets to warn the people and to also guide them. And in Jeremiah, he said that he sent them rising early in the day and sending them so they may know his will and his perfect purpose. In the Old Testament, he sent Isaiah, Jeremiah, Ezekiel, Daniel, Hosea, Joel, Amos, Jonah, and many, many others. In the New Testament, Christ came. He was the prophet. John the Baptist, Agabus, who told Paul that he would be imprisoned by the Jews and handed over to the Gentiles. Anna, the widow that had been in the temple fasting and praying. Barnabas, he was a friend and companion of Paul. And also Paul. Peter had daughters who were prophetess as well. And there are many more. God has used people to speak his word in the earth. Hit the seed of his word so that that seed would take root and spring forth and bear forth fruit. God has spoken through his prophets. In Hosea 12 and 10, it reads, I have also spoken by the prophets and have multiplied visions. I have given symbols through the witness of the prophets. How does God speak to his prophets? In Numbers 12:6, he says, hear now my words. If there is a prophet among you, I, the Lord, make myself known to him in a vision. I speak in a dream. In Amos 3:7, surely the Lord God does nothing unless he reveals his secret to his servants, the prophets. So what would be the purpose of the prophets? It would be to warn, to give guidance, to receive a message that is to be delivered to individuals as well as nations of people. They are to proclaim a message truthfully, clearly, in their proclamation and their prediction. Ephesians 4, verses 11 through 13. And he himself, Jesus, gave some to be apostles, some to be prophets, evangelists, pastors and teachers. What was the purpose of that? Including the purpose of the office of the prophet, it is for the equipping of the saints for the work of the ministry, for the edifying of the body of Christ, until we all come to the unity of the faith and of the knowledge of the Son of God, to a perfect man, to the measure of the stature of the fullness of Christ. Prophecy is not given to cause confusion, cause chaos, or to cause division. Rather, it is given to cause unity and peace. This isn't the first time prophecy did not come to pass, nor will it be the first time that prophecy will not come to pass. In Ecclesiastes, the verse that we know so well, verses 9 through 10, what has happened before will happen again. What has been done before will be done again. There is nothing new in the whole world. So we should not be so disappointed until we will lose the faith. But we need to keep on believing. Keep on keeping the word of God before us, believing that he is the one who will give us an understanding, who will speak to us, and our spirit will identify with the spirit of the one that is given the prophecy, and we will not be so disappointed. Now, how do we test the prophecy to see if those prophets and the prophecy that has been spoken came from God? Deuteronomy 18, verses 18 through 22. And this is when Moses were telling the people about the prophet that shall come in the future like unto him. And so, reading, if you say in your heart, how will we know and recognize the word which the Lord has not spoken? When a prophet speaks in the name of the Lord, and the thing does not happen or come true, that is the thing which the Lord has not spoken. The prophet has spoken it presumptuously, and you shall not be afraid of him or have respect of him. The Gill's exposition of the entire Bible translate presumptuously as this: in a bold and daring manner, with great impiety and impugnance, out of his own head and heart, being a mere device and imagination of his own, which, not having the fear of God, he delivered as coming from the Lord. Some synonym for that word presumptuously is that of being overconfident, handling foolishly, having the audacity, or arrogant. Amos 3:7, again, these are scriptures that you can look to begin your study for prophets and the prophecy that is given. Amos chapter 3, verses 7 and 8. For the Lord does nothing except he reveals his secret to his servants, the prophets. The Lord has spoken, who can but prophesy? Deuteronomy 29:29. The secret things belong to the Lord, our God, but the things that are revealed belongs to us and to our children forever, that we may do the words of the law. So, these are scripture that confirms that God, it is the will of God that prophecy is spoken. If there is, or if there are true prophets, then we can expect there are to be false prophets as well. For in Matthew 24:24, it is stated that for false Christs and false prophets will rise and show great signs and wonders to deceive, if possible, even the elect. Isaiah 8:20. To the law and to the testimony, if they do not speak according to this word, it is because there is no light in them. We should test those who claim to be prophets. 1 John 4:1. Beloved, do not believe every spirit, but test the spirits to see whether they are from God. For many false prophets have gone out into the world. Now, it did not say test the spirit by the spirits. It says test the spirit to see whether they are from God. For many have gone out into the world. Verse 5. They are from the world. Therefore, they speak from the world, and the world listens to them. We are from God. Whoever knows God listens to us. Whoever is not from God does not listen to us. For this we know, the spirit of truth and the spirit of error. We cannot ignore all prophecies out of fear because some prophecy did not come to pass. In 1 Thessalonians 5:20-21, it says, do not despise prophecies, but test all things. Hold fast what is good. Hold fast to what is good. Test the word of the Spirit to see if they be of God. But we do not despise prophecy. So since we are at this point, what should we do now? What now? For one thing, we can recognize that because we do not see things clearly, that the prophecies could have been spoken out of three reasons. The first one, it could have been spoken from the intellect or the intellectual foresight. From the reasons, their reasoning, or what seemed to be right based on factual evidence. Okay. Secondly, could have been spoken from the voice of the flesh, which one seeks their own desires. They spoke out of their own imagination and their own will, out of their own heart. But James tells us in 3:14 that out of the heart, the mouth speaketh. It could have been from the voice of the enemy. The enemy will manifest himself as a lying spirit in the mouth of many to deceive and also to entice. His goal is to cause division, to break up the peace. He seeks to kill, to steal, and to destroy that which is godly and upright. He is a liar, and the liar, the father of all liars. But true prophet will come from the voice of God, and his voice is to establish his will into the earth and to make known his will in the earth. Jeremiah 23. Do not listen to the words of the prophets who prophesy to you. filling you with vain hopes. They speak visions of their own minds, not from the mouth of the Lord. I did not send the prophets, yet they ran. I did not speak to them, yet they prophesied. But they stood in my counsel. Had they stood in my counsel, they would have proclaimed my word to my people, and it would have turned them from their evil way and from the evil of their deeds. I have heard what the prophets have said, who prophesy lies in my name, saying, I have dreamed. How long shall there be lies in the hearts of the prophets who prophesy lies, who prophesy the deceit of their own hearts? Let the prophet who has a dream tell the dream. Let him who has my word speak my word faithfully. What has straw in common with wheat, declares the Lord? Is not my word like fire, declares the Lord, and like a hammer that breaks the rocks in pieces? Therefore, I am against the prophets who declare the Lord, who steals my word from one another. Behold, I am against the prophets, declares the Lord, who use their tongues and declares the Lord. Behold, I am against those prophecy, lying dreams, declares the Lord, and who tell them and lead my people astray by their lies and their recklessness, when I did not send them or charge them, so they do not profit this people at all, declares the Lord. 1 Corinthians 13, verses 8-12 give us a reason as to why. For we know in part, and we prophesy in part. But when the perfect comes, the partial will pass away. When I was a child, I spoke like a child. I thought like a child. I reasoned like a child. When I became a man, I gave up childish ways. And now we see in a mirror dimly, but then face to face. Now we know in part, then I shall know fully, even as I have been fully known. So we know in part, we do not know fully in all things. So now what? What are we to do? If that which was spoken did not come to pass, what are we to do? Acknowledge that what was spoken was misspoken. If we don't acknowledge, then we cannot act forgiveness. And that is the second step. 1 John 1:9 says that if we confess our sins, he is faithful and he is just to forgive us our sins and to cleanse us from all unrighteousness. If we say we have not sinned, we make him a liar and his word is not in us. Thank you for listening to Fig Tree Ministry.
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2: 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That's DerekPrince.org. DerekPrince.org.
3: He's smart enough to see to that. It says in verse 6, when they had gone through the isle unto Paphos, they found a certain sorcerer, a false prophet, a Jew, whose name was Bar-Jesus, which was with the deputy or governor of the island, Sergius Paulus, a prudent man, who called for Barnabas and Saul and desired to hear the word of God. Now notice the activity of this servant of Satan. His great aim was to keep this man from hearing the word of God. And that's the great aim of Satan's power, is to keep you from hearing the word of God and believing in Christ. Whatever else you do is unimportant, but that's what they will not allow. But Elymas, the sorcerer, for so is his name by interpretation, withstood them, seeking to

In the 16th chapter of Acts and verse 16, Paul and Silas are now in Philippi, and they've arrived there for the first time in history preaching the gospel of Jesus Christ. And it came to pass, as we went to prayer, a certain damsel possessed with a spirit of divination met us, which brought her masters much gain by soothsaying. The same followed Paul and us and cried, saying, "These men are the servants of the Most High God, which show unto us the way of salvation." And this she did many days. But Paul, being grieved, turned and said to the Spirit, "I command thee in the name of Jesus Christ to come out of her." And he came out the same hour. And when our masters saw that the hope of their gains was gone, they caught Paul and Silas, and so on. Now notice, these men were there for the first time preaching the gospel. The great majority of the citizens of Philippi had no idea who they were or what their message was. But this woman, because she had supernatural revelation from Satan, knew it long before the rest. And every statement she made about these men was exactly true. She said, "These men are the servants of the Most High God, who show unto us the way of salvation." Though she spoke the truth, she was the servant of Satan. She had a spirit, called there in the King James, a spirit of divination. The Greek word is python. That is the exact Greek word. The python is the snake that takes over its victims by coiling its length around their bodies and crushing them. And this is very typical of the spirit of divination. There's a certain lady about whom a book has been written who declares that she received this particular prophetic gift that she had when a snake moved into the bed with her and coiled itself around her. Nothing could advertise more exactly the nature of the gift that she received. It's not new. It's old. But because American Christians are so ignorant, they run after it as if it was something new and thrilling. Notice that she had supernatural power. She could tell people where lost items were. She could predict the future. She could help them. She made a lot of money for her masters. But when the spirit went out, she lost the ability immediately, and they got mad because they could make no more money out of that slave girl. And notice that Paul did not speak to the girl. He spoke to the spirit in the girl. Said, "Come out of her," and it says, "He came out of her the same hour." And that started a riot. Satan does not like to see his servants defeated in public. But I'll tell you what, I'd rather have a riot or a revolution than have nothing, than be ignored. Everywhere the early preachers went, there was either a revival, a riot, or a revolution. Thank God. Let's have more revivals, riots, and revolutions, but let's have something. Did I hear you say amen? Them's my sentiments, anyhow. We had a very tragic thing happen in Florida recently. Two little girls, 8 and 9, were led away by a man and just disappeared. Now, a month later, there's no trace of them. Now, this is tragic, but you know what the parents did? They sent for a man from Holland who has a clairvoyant gift to tell them where their daughters were. See? Exactly the same as this situation here. It's tragic, but the most tragic thing of all is that in that terrible crisis, those two American housewives turned to Satan for help. Isn't that a tragedy? The tragedy is due to ignorance, and you know where the fault for the ignorance lies? With the Church of Jesus Christ, and primarily with the preachers. I had a prophecy given me the other day that scared me. It came rolling out of me. I had nothing to do with it. And God said at the end of that prophecy that he was ready to call the preachers of this generation to account. And I can believe it. Well, we could go on a long way, but I'm not going to do but just a couple more references in the New Testament, and then I'm going to come to the close of my message. I want to show you the passage in the New Testament which states that the same type of opposition that met Moses in his mission of deliverance will meet the church at the close of this age. Turn with me, if you will, to 2 Timothy chapter 3. And we begin at the first verse so that we get the setting. 2 Timothy chapter 3, and commencing at the first verse. "This know also, that in the last days perilous times shall come." The whole setting of this is the last days. And then we have in the next verses a description of the breakdown of morals and ethics and standards of conduct which we see all around us in modern America. We do not need to read it, but if you go into it in detail, you'll find it's an exact description. The first two descriptive words in the Greek are lovers of self and lovers of money. And the last word is lovers of pleasure. And if you look at modern America, you could hardly find three words better to describe the people. Lovers of self, lovers of money, and lovers of pleasure. And then Paul says certain things which we will not go into in detail. They're rather pithy about the silly women laden with sins, ever learning and never able to come to the truth, but we'll move on past them tonight.
And then we come to verse 8.

0: And notice it's all in the same context of the last days. Now as Jannes and Jambres withstood Moses, so do these also resist the truth. Jannes and Jambres were the two magicians of Egypt. Just as they withstood Moses in his supernatural message and ministry of deliverance, so do these servants of Satan withstand the truth today. We have a clear revelation from the Word of God that at the close of this age, there's going to be a tremendous supernatural conflict between the servants of Christ and the servants of Satan. And the battle will be fought out on the supernatural plane. It will not be fought out in mere theology and ordinary preaching. It'll be fought out on the supernatural plane just as Moses fought his battle with the magicians of Egypt. And the scripture says exactly the same situation is going to recur at the close of this age, and it's right on us. But thank God they're going to be defeated. You know that? Verse 9, let's look at that. But they shall proceed no further, for their folly shall be manifest unto all men as theirs also was. All these servants of Satan are going to be put to an open shame. By whom? By a church that's risen up in the power of the Holy Spirit and the truth of the Word, wielding the sword of the Spirit and bringing these servants of Satan down in shame and defeat. That's what's going to happen. And then finally, there are one further verse in this chapter, and I have one other chapter I want to turn to. 2 Timothy chapter 3, verse 13. But evil men and seducers shall wax worse and worse, deceiving and being deceived. Now the word seducers in Greek is the Greek word for magicians. Exactly. So that we are explicitly warned that side by side with the general breakdown of human standards of conduct and morality at the close of this age, there will be a great increase in the satanic supernatural manifestations. And that is precisely what we see today. In my opinion, the greatest single danger to the United States of America tonight is witchcraft, without any question. Far greater danger than communism. You have no idea how widespread it is and how its tentacles have reached out to every area of your nation, even the very highest echelons of your government. Did you know that there was once a seance held in the White House? Did you know that? By Abraham Lincoln or his wife. I'm a Britisher and I don't know much American history, but as I understand it from Americans, there have been three of your presidents that have been involved, at least three, in dealing with diviners, witches, soothsayers, whatever you like. And every one of them died in office. It's not an accident. It's cause and effect. And I believe, as I look at this nation, that this is Satan's great weapon against America. It's witchcraft. And alas, the great majority of professing Christians haven't even begun to identify it or take it seriously. Everywhere I go, I meet that spirit. There are two spirits I recognize, divination and witchcraft. I know them, and they know me. And I hardly ever go to a place where I do not have to deal with these spirits. Turn, in closing, this really is closing, to Revelation 9, verses 20 and 21. And we won't look into the context too much, just notice the statements. Revelation 9, 20 and 21. And the rest of the men, which were not killed by these plagues, yet repented not of the works of their hands, that they should not worship devils, but it should be demons, and idols of gold and silver, and brass and stone and wood. There's a sister here tonight who I was out with. She drove me home last night, and she'll know what I'm talking about. But she was telling us, in fact, she was getting my aid, that her girl in a high school here has as her homeroom teacher a lady who has an idol that she dresses up with beautiful garments and adorns with jewels and so on, and that this lady is getting her daughter very interested and boasting of the power and the achievements of this idol, that if she ever wants a date with any man, she just prays to the idol and she gets a date and so on. And this lady's daughter was saying to her mother, well, I think I'd like a date with a boy and maybe I should get the idol to help me. Now, this is happening right here in a high school in Houston, see? And it's right in a school that's under government control. See, the foolish thing about it is that the interpretation of the Constitution that the Supreme Court has come out with rules out true religion but leaves the door open for false religion. It's the most fantastically, ridiculously illogical situation, and in my opinion, interpretation of language that you could ever have achieved. So you can't talk about Jesus Christ, but you can have a seance, actually have a seance in a high school. And I mean, that's being done. It's not just theorized. And not only in a high school, in a primary school. Friends of mine in Tennessee said that one of the little girls persuaded the teacher to allow her in a grade school, about grade 3, to carry out an experiment. She and another little girlfriend were allowed to march round a boy and say, you're dead, you're dead, you're dead. And by the time they'd done this for about 10 minutes, the boy was ghastly pale. He was almost passing out. And this was actually permitted in a grade school in Tennessee just recently. It's about time you really woke up to what's going on. Now, you can make protests, but that isn't going to do much good. You know what you have to do? Pray. Bind Satan's power. Rise up in the spiritual realm and take dominion over it and drive these horrible things out of your country. You can do it, and you're responsible. You can protest to your congressman and so on. It won't do much good. If it will, that's fine. But the real secret is win the battle in the spiritual realm. And you've got the tools to do that with, if you'll use them. Now let's read here. Again, verse 20. They repented not of the works of their hands, that they should not worship demons and idols of gold and silver and brass and stone and wood, which can neither see nor hear nor walk. Neither repented they of their murderers, nor of their sorceries, nor of their fornication, nor of their theft. Now the word sorcery is directly from the Greek word for drugs, from which we get the English word pharmacy. And the man accused of the Sharon Tate murder in Hollywood area in California, in court, actually quoted this verse and said, this is it. And he was absolutely right. He couldn't have been more right. This is it. This is the situation. Murder, drugs, fornication, and theft. And it's the work of the satanic supernatural. About 3 years ago, we were told the hippies were all love. I think by now we've come to see that love is a pretty deadly thing. Now, what are we going to do about it? There's two aspects to this. First of all, there's the personal aspect with you. If you have been involved in any of these things at any time in your life, you better make sure you're absolutely clear that nothing is clinging on and nothing is following up. And there's no dark shadow over you which is going to spoil your life, your future, your home, and your family. You may shrug it off and say it was a joke. It may have been in your eyes, but it wasn't in God's and it wasn't in the devil's. When you go to a fortune teller, you consult a Ouija board, any of these things, what you are doing in effect is going to a servant of Satan for help. And in that way, you put yourself under a legal obligation to Satan. And Satan will not cancel that obligation until you make him do so. And to make him do so, the best procedure that I know is to renounce that thing out loud in the presence of witnesses. Confess it as a sin and loose yourself through the name of Jesus from its power. It is almost unbelievable how these things follow people up. For instance, many people come to me and they say something like this. Brother Prince, every time I'm feeling really close to God and beginning to worship God in the Spirit and the Spirit of God is moving, there's something that comes down and shuts me off and I just never can get through to God. And the first question I always ask them is, have you ever been to a fortune teller? 8 times out of 10, the answer is yes. Oh, but I only did it when I was a girl. Oh, it was years ago. Oh, I didn't mean anything by it. It was just a joke. But you went. You put yourself under an obligation to Satan. You've never canceled it. And I can tell you case after case where this kind of darkness and heaviness over a life has been lifted by the canceling of that obligation to Satan. Whatever it be, you have an obligation to yourself to cancel it. Let me illustrate this. What you see and what you do is important, even if you don't mean it. Under the pressure of the trial of Jesus, Peter 3 times publicly denied that he knew Jesus. 3 times he said, I don't know the man. When the angel at the resurrection gave a message, the message was from Jesus, go and tell my disciples and Peter. He was no longer a disciple. He had canceled his discipleship, see. He didn't mean it, but he'd done it by what he said. And Jesus, in his infinite grace and wisdom, took Peter aside and 3 times made him profess out loud his love for the Lord. He had to revoke what he had said before by the right confession. And this is exactly true. Getting rid of these things is almost like a divorce. It's got to be done, in a certain sense, legally. You've got to break the connection. What I suggest you do, and I'm going to give you an opportunity to do it here tonight, is something like this. And I'll just give you an example. Lord, I confess as a sin that I went to that fortune teller. I played with that Ouija board. I had my palm read. I've studied the horoscopes and, oh, dozens of other things. I confess it as a sin. Lord, I acknowledge that I went to a servant of Satan for help. Forgive me, Lord. I renounce it. I will never do it again. And I loose myself in Jesus' name from every dark influence that came upon me through it. And that'll work. But if you don't take it seriously, you'll go on suffering. The curse is revoked in Christ. But you've got to enter into that, the revocation of that curse. Secondly, if you have any literature or other objects that speak of satanic cults and worship, burn them, preferably tonight, not tomorrow. Don't give them away. Burn them. This is scriptural. Acts 19, the believers, I want you to notice that, the believers brought the books they had and burned them. $20,000 worth of books. I was dealing with a woman the other day. She was a doctor of metaphysics. She'd spent about 6 years in study of these satanic teachings and cults. She wrote to me a letter which I have in my file, a most pathetic letter. Do you think there's hope for me? Do you think there's a possibility of deliverance? She said, even when I go to the post to mail this letter, it's Satan tries to kill me on the way to the post. So I met with her by appointment at a certain camp, and I prayed for her deliverance, and she got a measure of deliverance. Now I said, you'll have to go home and burn every book. She said, I can't do it. You'd be amazed at the number of excuses that she made for not being able to do it. She said, you know what they're worth? She said, they're worth at least $8,000 or $9,000. They're old manuscripts that I've collected. I said, so what? What is your soul worth? So when I last saw her, left her, she said, do you think I'll be free? I said, yes, but God is so gracious to you, he'll not take you off the hook till you burn those books. Because if you got off the hook without burning the books, you'd change your mind about burning them. And your situation would be worse afterwards than it was before. If you have idols, Buddhas, anything that was made to worship or in honor of some satanic being, break it, burn it, throw it out. You know, I walked into an Assembly of God church, not in this area, last year, and on the shelf in the pastor's office were four statues of Buddha. I nearly fell over backwards. And I'll tell you, I got involved in preaching that service. We ended up in the deliverance service. I didn't plan it. That meeting was turned upside down. And they told me afterwards in that area that that pastor had never had to preach an evening service for 6 months. The Spirit of God moved in every evening service. The Satan had been brought out into the open. One more thing, and I close. This is your responsibility to pray for your nation. You, by the Bible, have placed upon you the obligation to pray every day for your government, for those in authority. And most Christians haven't even begun to do it. I cannot preach on this tonight, it would take too long. But the Bible places upon Christians the obligation to intercede for the government. And you are given power. Whatsoever ye shall bind on earth shall be bound in heaven. Whatsoever ye shall loose on earth shall be loosed in heaven. If two of you shall agree touching anything that they shall ask on earth, it shall be done for them. You do not need to tolerate the satanic condition and the satanic invasion to which your country is subjected. You have the means at your disposal to change the situation. It is a spiritual condition, and it is resolved by spiritual means. And the spiritual means are in the hands of the Christians, not the unbelievers. If you do not use it, my conviction is your country will perish. And I do not say that idly. I am firmly convinced that this decade will solve the destiny of America one way or the other. And even papers like Time and Life, that certainly are not slanted in a spiritual direction, have come out with virtually the same conclusion. How many of you tonight would say, Brother Prince, I'll accept my responsibility from tonight onwards, as I'm taught in the Bible and as the Holy Spirit guides me, to pray for my government and my nation? Would you raise your hand? God bless you. Now you stick to that. There's enough people here to change the whole of Houston. You don't need to let the devil parade up and down your streets and in your classrooms. It is not necessary. He's a defeated foe, friend. But Jesus has left it to you and me to administer the defeat. Jesus has settled the devil question 19 centuries ago on the cross. But when he'd settled the question, he went back to heaven and he said, all power has been given unto me in heaven and in earth. Go ye therefore and do something about it. And he's been waiting about 19 centuries for people to realize what he meant. The other question, and this is what we close with tonight, those of you that know you have given room to the devil, some area of your life, some time of your life, you've crossed the border into the wrong spiritual realm. You've fooled around with cults and things. I've specified them long enough. And tonight you want to know as you go out of here that you're totally clear and free of all that. Would you do the same? Would you raise your hand? God bless you. Now those of you that raised your hand, I'm going to call you out to the front. And this is the close of this service tonight. Stand up and walk out here and I'll lead you in a renunciation. Now, I'm going to lead you in a prayer because I feel it's easier for you if I do that. And if you want to add anything of your own afterwards, you're free to do it. I'm going to lead you in a prayer of confession, a prayer of renunciation, and a prayer of loosing. Whatever we loose on earth shall be loosed in heaven. And then I'm going to pray for you collectively, and you accept your liberation. And if anything in you plays up, fights back against the Holy Spirit, expel it. Get rid of it. Not in every case will it be this way, but in some, it may. It's not a sin to get angry with the devil, you know. It's a sin to get angry with your husband and your children. But transfer that to the devil this evening, okay? Now you say these words. Lord Jesus Christ, I confess that you are the Son of God, that you died on the cross to destroy the works of the devil, and that you rose from the grave triumphant. I confess all my sins, known or unknown. In particular, I confess that at some time in my life, I sought to Satan and his servants for help. I now acknowledge this as sin. I ask for your pardon and the cleansing of the blood of Jesus, both for me and those that are near to me. I renounce every satanic influence that ever came into my life. And in the name of Jesus, I now loose myself and those that are dear to me, according to the word of God, from Satan's power. In Jesus' name, amen. Now, Lord, in the name of Jesus, I claim the victory and the deliverance for these people, which is theirs by right through thy word. In my own prayer, Lord, I loose them as your representative and servant tonight. I loose them from every dark satanic influence that has come over them. In Jesus' name, I cancel the obligation to Satan through the blood of Jesus and through the cross. And I claim victory and liberty in each one of these lives and the homes that they represent. And Lord, I thank you for it now in the name of Jesus. Amen. Now put your hands up and praise God. Thank you, Lord. Thank you, Jesus. Praise your name. Praise your name. Glory to God. Victory through the blood of the Lamb. And in the name of Jesus. Thank you, Lord. There's power in the blood of the Lamb. There's power in the name of Jesus. Lord, I believe. I believe. I believe. Tell God you believe him in your own words. Confess your faith in him. Praise him. Honor him. Acknowledge him tonight. In the name of Jesus. Praise your wonderful name. Glory to God. We thank you, Jesus. We praise you. We bless you, Lord. Hallelujah. Let's all stand to our feet and give Jesus the worship and the praise that is due unto him. Hallelujah. He is the victor. He has triumphed. He has defeated Satan. Satan's power is cancelled and broken through the blood of the Lamb and the name of Jesus. We have the victory. Praise God. Thank you, Lord. Thank you, Jesus. Bless your name. We praise you, Lord. We honor you. We give you the glory in the mighty name of Jesus Christ, the Son of God. Thank you, blessed Lord. Thank you, blessed Jesus. Praise your name forever and ever and ever. Glory to God. Victory through the blood of the Lamb. Hallelujah. Hallelujah. Glory to God. Thank you, Jesus. Thank you, Lord. Amen. Now I want you to do one more thing. It's good to speak to the Lord, but it's good to speak to other people. And I want every one of you to make a testimony to somebody else. Listen, turn around, look them right in the eyes and say, I've cancelled all my obligations to Satan tonight. Can you do that? Tell it to somebody. And God bless you real good.
1: 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That's DerekPrince.org.
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0: This is Getting God's Message, and I'm Lud Golds. In our last visit, we began to discover something of the delight of experiencing God's grace as described in the book of Galatians. There are now well over 7 billion people on planet Earth. Think for a moment about the fact that God called you by the grace of Christ. When Paul recognized this for himself, he was transformed. His life and the direction of his life were never the same again. He had worked hard to become a spiritual leader, harder than all his contemporaries. Now he was what God called him to be by grace. He and Barnabas were given the right hand of fellowship when they, that is, James, Peter, and John, recognized the grace given to him, that is, Paul. He now was a bona fide member of the family of God, like Abraham, to whom God made a promise. The promise was that God would bless all people on earth through him. There is an inheritance associated with being a part of this family. It is not received because you work hard for it. Listen to Galatians 3:18. God in his grace gave it, the inheritance, to Abraham through a promise. Think of it. God called you by his grace to become a part of his family. When you by faith responded to that call, he by grace forgives you and rescues you from the present evil age. You become a child of God. As a child of God, you are promised an inheritance. It's yours by grace. You didn't earn it. You don't deserve it. By faith, accept it. Then take time to rejoice and delight in it. More importantly, delight in the gracious God who is your Abba Father. If you'd like to review these messages, go to my website, gettinggodsmessage.org.
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0: Can Christian school students be homeschooled in combination with classes at church as a combination as well?
1: Legal insight for Christian schools. Here's a word from attorney David Gibbs, Jr.
0: When churches start a Christian school, the attendance is frequently not too high. Oftentimes, these schools may determine that the best situation for the school would be to have the students be homeschooled for a part of the time and attend the church school part of the time. Or parents may just desire to have a strong homeschool component in their Christian school. Since some states have decided that homeschools are considered equal to private schools, the Christian Law Association has advised that arrangements such as the combined church homeschool is perfectly legal, as long as the parents keep appropriate records of attendance and the work school is done actually in the homeschool part. It's important that parents keep great records of how the child is progressing educationally.
1: Since this issue isn't going away soon, stay tuned for further updates here on The Legal Alert, a ministry of the Christian Law Association and this station. 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
2: 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Well, then tell them about how when you were a kid, TVs grew on trees and how you'd lay in the cool grass and watch Opie and Barney and Arnold Ziffel and how the mindless dribble that was Gilligan made you go... So then they shooed you out of the TV forest into big fancy playgrounds with soft fancy mulch so you kids could be safe. And even though your kids won't believe a word you're saying and are mad at you for shooing them outside to play, tell them that too much TV watching can damage their precious little fragile spirits and you just want them to be safe. 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
4: 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Their deeds are vile. There's no one who does good. The Lord looks down from heaven on the sons of men to see if there are any who understand, any who seek God. All have turned aside. They have together become corrupt. There is no one who does good. Not even one. Will evildoers never learn? There they are, overwhelmed with dread, for God is present in the company of the righteous. You evildoers frustrate the plans of the poor, but the Lord is their refuge. 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
11: Healing in Jesus' name. Today's reading from the Word.

At the beginning of Acts chapter 3, Peter says to a lame man, "In the name of Jesus Christ the Nazarene, walk." And the man not only walks, but he leaps and praises God. Now we continue reading at Acts 3:11. While he was clinging to Peter and John, all the people ran together to them at the so-called portico of Solomon, full of amazement. But when Peter saw this, he replied to the people, "Men of Israel, why are you amazed at this? Or why do you gaze at us? As if by our own power or piety we had made him walk. The God of Abraham, Isaac, and Jacob, the God of our fathers, has glorified his servant Jesus, the one whom you delivered and disowned in the presence of Pilate when he had decided to release him. But you disowned the holy and righteous one and asked for a murderer to be granted to you, but put to death the Prince of Life, the one whom God raised from the dead, a fact to which we are witnesses. And on the basis of faith in his name, it is the name of Jesus which has strengthened this man whom you see and know, and the faith which comes through him has given him this perfect health in the presence of you all. And now, brethren, I know that you acted in ignorance, just as your rulers did also. But the things which God announced beforehand by the mouth of all the prophets, that his Christ would suffer, he has thus fulfilled. Therefore repent and return, so that your sins may be wiped away, in order that times of refreshing may come from the presence of the Lord, and that he may send Jesus, the Christ appointed for you, whom heaven must receive until the period of restoration of all things, about which God spoke by the mouth of his holy prophets from ancient time. Moses said, 'The Lord God will raise up for you a prophet like me from your brethren. To him you shall give heed to everything he says to you. And it will be that every soul that does not heed that prophet shall be utterly destroyed from among the people.' And likewise, all the prophets who have spoken, from Samuel and his successors onward, also announced these days."

Acts chapter 4. As they were speaking to the people, the priests and the captain of the temple guard and the Sadducees came up to them, being greatly disturbed because they were teaching the people and proclaiming in Jesus the resurrection from the dead. And they laid hands on them and put them in jail until the next day, for it was already evening. But many of those who had heard the message believed, and the number of the men came to be about 5,000. You may be able to hear this reading again by visiting our website, theword.info. Remember, the word is hyphenated. Theword.info. Simply reading the word, this is Nicholas Hope.

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1: 1 Timothy, I believe, is the third chapter, and most of you probably already know that chapter. Amen? Love it. Amen? That's right. Paul was writing Timothy, and he was telling him that if a man is out of office of a bishop or an elder or a leader, he was giving him the qualification. And as we go down into the fourth verse, he says, one that does what? Rule. And we understand the word rule means to manage. So when you begin to talk about manage, you look at a supermarket or a clothes store. So a person that's going to manage, they got to have a vision. Amen. They got to have a vision because they got to have an overall picture of how everything's supposed to work. And they got to feel responsible. So he said, one that rules well, not halfway, not in, not feel like I want to do it some days and some days I don't. Not married, but yet I'm single. How many know when you're married, there's a certain aroma about you? Come on, there's a certain spirit. I've seen two married people set together and seem like they didn't want to be setting together. You could tell something was wrong. See, when you got the Spirit of God, you can see stuff. Come on. You can pick up stuff. And that don't mean you got to go tell everybody. Because God don't give intercessors stuff because they talk, but he give it to them because they know how to pray for you. No doubt there's people in here that see what you're going through with, and they ain't saying nothing, but they're saying, God, work it out. Come on, am I right? Amen. So we see here in the Word of God, one that rule well his own house, having his children subjected with all gravity. And he said, for if a man know not how to rule or manage his own house, how should he take care of the church of God? Let's go real quickly to the other famous scripture. 1 Timothy 5 and 8. But if any provide, somebody say provide. Now, we understand in this particular chapter, there's above it, he's talking about the widows and how the family should take care of their own. And we look at that word provided, and first thing we think about is providing food and clothes and shelter. And that's right. But can I take it to another level? There are other areas of your family life that you need to be providing for. There's affection, there's emotion, there's attention. There's affirmation, there's affirmation. Come on. Many times you got to feel like it's my job to affirm you. It's my job to encourage you. It's my job to make sure you get the amount of attention that you need. I don't want you to get the attention from the person at the job. Ooh, you got some good smelling cologne. I know your husband told me he never noticed me. I know your wife. She never saw it. How many hear me? See, you got to understand, it's more to it than just the natural stuff. Everybody got needs. It's not good when you're single to be needy, but when you get married,

0: You ought to have a need meter. Come on now. You ought to have a need meter. Somebody that meets my need. Somebody that satisfies me. Somebody that encourages me. Somebody that can pick me up. What's wrong, baby? What you going through? You? Come on. Going a little fast, but I'm going to get there. I'm going somewhere. I want you to look at somebody and say, my first, a vision for my first ministry. A vision for my first ministry. Paul was telling Timothy in so many words that if a person is going to do anything in the church, they got to first have a vision for their first ministry. Your first ministry is your home. Am I right? And so we're going to go to the book of Genesis, and we're going to see how when God made Adam, there were certain things he made. Now, we can get into the physical part, because when you look at a man, God, I believe God gave him biceps and triceps and muscles, and all those things is for protection. God designed him to be a protector. God designed him to be a worker. So ain't no sense in saying God made me flaky. He didn't put no sugar in me when he made me, baby. He wasn't in doubt. He wasn't confused when he made me. Because he gave me muscles. He gave me stuff that told me, why you gave me this stuff? Because you're going to have to protect somebody. You're going to have to provide for somebody. You're going to have to carry somebody. You're going to have to be the strength for somebody. Single women's what you're looking for. You got to know what you're looking for, baby. Come on, you got to know what you're looking for. Come on, am I right? The Bible says, he who finds a wife, let him find you. If he can't find you, you ain't ready yet. And for all you know, God could be trying to protect you. Because there's some fools out there. And there's some folks you can connect with, it ain't easy to say it's over. Because they say, I don't want it to be over. Because everything good ain't gold. Can I get an amen? Let's go to the book of Genesis. Ain't gonna be before you too long. In the book of Genesis, the second chapter. Now God done made everything in the earth, and he's needing somebody. He's needing a straw boss. He's needing somebody to run what he made. Because how many know God is the owner, and we just a manager, we just good steward over everything we got belongs to him. Even though we act like it's ours and we don't want to help out, we don't want to do, but it still belongs to God. And he knows how to let you understand this is mine. The Lord giveth and the Lord does what? He takes it. Come on, am I right? So he know how to bring you back into check. And listen what it says here. In the 7th, Genesis 2 and 7. And the Lord God formed man of the dust of the ground and breathed in him nostrils the breath of life, and man became a living soul. And the Lord God planted a garden east of Eden. Now God planted a garden. God, somebody say, God planted a garden. And he planted in East Eden, and there he put the man whom he had formed. And out of the ground made the Lord God to grow every tree that is pleasant to the sight and for food the tree of life. Also in the midst of the garden, the tree of knowledge of good and evil. I'm going to skip down for time's sake. The 15th verse. Now the first thing we understand is God put him in the garden. East, and then all of a sudden now God sinned, and the Lord took the man and put him in the garden even to dress and to keep it. First thing I want you to say is responsibility. Adam has no wife. He has nothing. Single men. One of the things you have to understand is that God designed you to be a responsible person. You say you want a woman. You say you want a wife. Are you responsible? Come on. Can we put anything in your hand? What are you responsible? How do you handle pressure? How do you handle bills? Come on. What is your credit like? Come on. How many hear me? How many jobs have you had? Do you have a car? Do you really want to work? Do you want to get out of debt? The first thing God gave Adam was responsibility. I'm putting you in the garden to take care of. He's prepared him to take care of his wife. So when you're single, this is why it's so important for the older men and the wives, the seasoned men and seasoned women, to train the young woman. Because you got a child, you're not going to always have that child. You training that child for somebody else's husband or somebody's wife. Now, if you don't have that vision for that child, that you're preparing them for life, then when life hits them, they're going to look at you kind of crazy. So you have to prepare you the first vision for the vision for the first ministry. So as a single man, single woman, you got to understand that life, God is preparing you. It's nothing wrong with you designing a companion, but allow God to prepare you. Responsibility. If you're struggling and you by yourself, you can't afford a mate. Ain't no sense in adding trouble to it. Come on. You can't afford a mate. I had to tell a family member of mine, I said, really, you can't afford a mate. I said, and you be honest with yourself. I said, you're struggling by yourself. You can't hardly keep gas in your car. You don't hardly have nowhere to stay. And you're talking about marriage. Control yourself. You ain't ready for it. And so God prepares Adam and he tells him, he says, you know, I'm putting you in this garden. Now the next thing he said, to dress it and keep it. So the dressing means I want you to cultivate it. I want you to take care of it. So look at God. Everything he's doing, he's training man how to be a responsible person. He's training them how to take care of stuff. Well, if you're single, amen, you got to learn how to take care of stuff. Do you take care of your body hygiene? Do you take care of your clothes? Come on. Do you take care of your house? Do you take care of your yard? Come on. See, everything that God is doing as a single man. See, he's preparing, he's training. So God was training Adam. God ain't crazy. He know what he's doing. He's training him. He said to dress it, cultivate it, take care of it. Come on, am I right? What is so ironic is that a woman will pick up somebody that look like they done drug them out of a hole somewhere. Because in a woman's mind, she feel like, oh, I can change him. And I'm not saying you can't change him, but there are some people you cannot change. I don't want to get someone I got to change to that degree. Because you already, the Bible says, you know more twain but you one. So you already got two worlds coming together, two cultures, two different people. Why in the world do I want to re-raise you? So brothers, you got to learn how to present yourself, how to make yourself be where God can give you somebody. God is not crazy. You said, Lord, I want your best. Well, God said, you're not at your best. I'm not giving you nobody to run them crazy. I'm not giving you nobody to make them backslide. Have you seen people almost lose out when they got married? I never will forget when me and my wife got married. And the thing about it is that if you haven't been trained properly, oh my God, whoever gets you, I had no father, never seen my father to this day, but I'm named after him, but never seen him. All the men in my life around me never groomed me, never prepared me. My mother did the best she could. She taught me how to work. See, you can have a job, but still don't know how to be a man. Come on, you can have a job, car, houses, but still don't know how to take care of a woman. Still don't know your... See, there's a role that a man has to know. What is your role? He said, my people perish for the lack of knowledge. He said, without a what? Without a what? Without a vision. The word vision means a redemption plan. You can't redeem yourself if you don't have a vision. You can't get yourself together. So I had no vision about being a husband. So when my wife met me, the most I had mentioned, I was a hard working mother. Because my mother was like, if you're going to stay here, you're going to work. So at the age of 13, when you got the Social Security card, I started working. I started doing 10 hours like a little man. I started working like a little man. In the fields, hoeing cotton, working cattle, and everything. And so when my money came, and my mother was a good manager, she knew how to manage. So she would give me a little check and And you know, I work all summer long, and then when school time come, I had all new clothes. She didn't play with my money. She didn't try to get over on me, because however a woman treats you when you're young, you'll get used to that stuff, and you'll want a mama when you get married. And a woman don't want to be your mama. She don't want another child. Am I right? She wants somebody to lead her. She want another man. She want a man to lead her. She don't need another son. Come on. Am I right? So what my mother did, she didn't know that she was overprotected, because one of my brothers had went to prison. So she was overprotected, but she taught me how to work. So every week I got my check, she would give me $5, say, go to the movie and bring me back some change or whatever. So the most I knew how to manage was how much? Am I talking to anybody? What's the most you ever managed? What's the most? So the most I've managed was $5. So my pastor began to teach about marriage, and I get the cat by the tail, and I'm thinking, you know, I'm all in a bag of chips, and I'm about to drive us crazy. And come on. Because I haven't been prepared. And I don't care how much Jesus, I didn't cuss, I didn't drink, I was saved. My wife was attracted to me because of my prayer. She heard me on the radio crying out to God, praying. It wasn't my biceps, because when she saw me, I wasn't 100 pounds soaking wet. She said, I had a bird chest. I was nothing like, you know how you ladies come on, I want this kind of man. I want him gold in his mouth. I want him bow legged. I want this. I want a big chest. I want a, you know. You know, come on. I didn't mean to let the cat out the barrel, but you know how it is. You got it in your mind what kind of man you want. And don't you fool yourself. Not only is God listening, but Satan listening. So it just so happened that Satan was hearing, but God sent me. And all I had going for me was God. And you know, all I need is Jesus. You need the wisdom and knowledge of Jesus. Come on. All I have, I had what you call, one of the things I had, and I was teaching on last week, is what you call a checker. A checker is something that checks you. You know what I'm talking about? You know, you say a little something, you haven't been to your wife, and you say, you know what, honey, God told me I'm sorry. That's the only thing I had going for me, because other than that, no wisdom, didn't know the first thing. When I married my wife, she had a child. So the first day I got married, I become a father and a husband. Quite a bit. Quite a challenge. For a man that hadn't managed no more than $5. My mother said I was her baby. She said, I don't care how grown you get, I'm getting married. She said, come sit in my lap. You're my baby. So that means she had not prepared me for what was ahead. How many of you sitting out there today have not prepared your child, your son? Come on, think about it. You're not going to always have them children, and they're not going to always be with you. The worst thing is when you make friends with your children. That's a big mistake there. That's the worst thing, when you make friends and you want to club and party, you want to do all kind of crazy stuff with them. Come on. We feel like if I can't help you, I'm going to join. The devil is a lie. Am I right? So that was part of my problem in my marriage, is that the fact that I had not been trained. I knew how to work, but I could not manage. When I would go to the grocery store, and I'm saying this to help a lot of men, because sometimes, you know, when you first get married, yes, you are the manager, you are the head. But then you got to learn that God give you what you need. And so don't be intimidated because you got a smart woman. Come on, don't be intimidated, because if she's a wise woman, she going to build you, not pluck you down. She going to cover your weaknesses. Am I right? She going to cover your weaknesses. You might not can read it right, but won't nobody know it but you and her, because she know how to cover you. See, that's what a good woman do. She'll cover her man. Come on. She compliments him. Am I right? Come on. She don't cut him down. She, even if he's not saved, she know how to compliment him when the church's full. She don't make him go in the back room. This is my husband, y'all. Because that's the brother. That's the one, come on, paying the bills. Come on. Am I right? So God will give you somebody to compliment you. So many times as a man, you might not be the smartest thing. You might not have the most wisdom knowledge. But then if God gives you a woman and she's gifted, she's wise, she's smart, and she's willing to help you and she want to train you, don't be bullheaded. Come on, don't get bullheaded and just sit there. Come on. Come on, I'm telling you from me. I'm a man, I can talk about a man. So I know how we are. We're egotistic, you know what I mean? We got that ego, we got that little pride, and man, you know, and I regret the first 10 years that I messed up. Not infidelity, but the fact I didn't know how to manage, and I had a woman that was already set. She had a house, I had a house, but she was a better manager. She had this, she had that. Everything I had, you could put it in a Walmart bag. I was so bad at cooking, I would take Spam and try to make gravy out of it. Only reason I knew how to cut up a chicken is because I ate so many, but I still couldn't cut him up. I was the kind of single guy, you get all my food because I didn't know how to cook. So I had to give it away before it ruined because I didn't know how to cook. So when I met my wife, my people worked in a restaurant. Her people own a restaurant. So I'm wanting you to struggle. She used to having stuff. So you can see that it was like the hot and cold are coming together. It was given to be a tornado. Because I didn't have a vision for my first ministry. See, you got to have a vision. That means you got to pray and say, God, show me how to minister to my wife. You don't have to, but I know brothers that turn good women down because, man, I just don't feel comfortable. That girl's smart. She's sharp, man. She... I didn't mean to do y'all like that, bro. I'll come back around. Come on, am I right? There's some good women that want the man, but because she got it going on and she got a lot going and you ain't got that much. And you know, we all, us men, we're competitive. We always chasing, we always trying to win something. We competing all the time. So when you get your wife, you know, you trying to compete. I remember when I first got married, my wife was, you know, she'd been driving longer. I had just got my driving license when we got married, just a few months earlier. So she had been driving ever since she used to, you know, was 13 driving the car. And so we would have to drive to New Mexico and it was an 8-hour drive. So I was determined I could drive it like she could, but I hadn't been driving for 6 months. That's just how competitive I was. You know what I mean? I done heard I'm the head and boy, I got that thing twisted up. Because everywhere I'm looking at the wrong way. I should be a protector, provider. I should be a strength. I should comfort. I should encourage her. I should say, I'm proud of you, baby. But I'm too busy trying to compete with her. We have the male and the female fight, the battle of the sexes. Am I talking to anybody? Come on, everything is competing. I did it first. Mine's better. When, you know, that's why the Bible says, you know, what God have joined. Now, we think it's just the paper. But God has to join you. Woo. You can be married, but still be separate. Because when God joins you, start becoming one. You start seeing things. You start, the Bible thinking two or three to agree. So you start agreeing. You start understanding each other. Am I right? And so this is why sometimes when you meet somebody, you don't need to be getting sexually involved. Because when you get sexually involved, you're mixing not only body fluid, but you're trading spirits because you're becoming one with that person. And you don't even know them yet. You don't even know. So your time of getting to know a person, that's the time when you need to be talking about different things that we don't understand, we don't agree. So when you do get married, you do have a fair idea of what this person is like. Sometimes we're so hot in the pants and hot in the dress. So, man, we that whole time we was together, we didn't discuss nothing. Come on, is it real? Now you married this person and you got a Dr. Jekyll and Mr. Hyde going on. When you first met them, this guy, he didn't care what you look like, what you wore, how you did, little stuff in the car, wasted something, don't worry about it, baby. Now he come out, he said, don't mess with my car. Because we was too busy trying to impress her. And she never saw the real person. Ladies, if you're using your hips and everything else to draw him, when all that goes south, where is he going to go? Do we have to look for more hips? Come on. See, you can push yourself on him. And you can show him so much that he don't even really see you. He see your body. So it's the way you carry yourself. Come on. That's why the Bible speaks about moderation and being modesty. Because you want to have something to surprise. Come on, am I right? So we have to understand, like I said, that in my marriage, there's a lot of ignorance I had. I didn't know it because I wasn't prepared. So you need to thank God for your leaders here that's teaching you on the marriage and home. I went on Facebook and I listened to your leaders. Because I want to know who I was getting ready to fellowship with. And I like that home. I like that family ministry because that's where it's at. That's where it's at. I don't care how your kids stray away, they're going to come back to it because they know that it works. They saw it work with mom and daddy. And that's why we as parents have to be an example to them. We have to have a vision for the family. Your first ministry is your home. Now, that don't mean you neglect the church. I got to work on my home. I can't come to church. The devil is a lie. Come on, I don't care if you got service 2 or 3 times a week, you still got plenty of time to work on your ministry at the house. Am I right? And so we look here in the Word of God, how God told him to dress, and the next thing said to keep it, which means, you know, to watch over it. What are you watching for? Because the enemy wants to destroy your family. And so you've got to learn to have a vision that you are the watchman on the wall. Even the head cover, what it represents, that I'm covered. Am I right? And so you have to understand that man represents the covering of I'm shielding her. Come on. Now, a woman will respect you when she sees you're protecting her, when she sees you're taking all the pressure off of her. See, you come up before the people, come around people, and you shine out what she done worked so hard for. And the enemy fighting her mind, and you ain't got a clue. And then at night, we ain't going to get explicit, but at night you laying in the bed, and she said, you ain't got a clue, dude. What, girl? What are you doing? What's wrong with you? Come on, we'll go down another night. But a man was made to be responsible, and a woman was made for you to provide for her. That's why God told her to leave, because when she left her father, you in those Bible days, you had to give him a certain amount of money because she carried weight in that home. So when you take her, you're supposed to be providing her. So you need to be trained in your mind. I'm going to take care of her, even if her job ain't right. Come on, you have to learn how to balance that money out where if anything go down, baby, you ain't got to worry about. Now, it might take y'all a while to get there, but that should be your ultimate goal because you need to learn that in my mind, I am the provider. So he says the watch, which means now what God just gave Adam was a vision for Eve. He don't even have Eve yet, but he gave him a vision for his what? First ministry. And his first minister was his family. So you have to have a vision for your family. I'm not talking about James and Ezekiel. I'm talking about a vision. We'll make it plain. Life insurance, health insurance. Come on, am I right? All those things. You know, car ain't running right. Women gonna get another car. Been using my mama's car for the past 3 months. Come on. Sometimes you got to go that way, but you got to have an overall plan. You just can't sit there and just, well, you know, because mama might say, yeah, I need my car. Jenny, when Bill going to get another car? Y'all going to ever get a car? Well, mama. Mama, right. He need a vision. That's part of your qualification for becoming a leader of God's people. Is that you must have a vision because it really, so many children today are got dads that are what you call MIAs, missing in action. Now you there, but you're not there. Because if you don't have a vision, now I'm going to show you in the Word some examples real quickly. Let's go real quickly to the book of 1 Samuel. There was a man by the name of, we don't agree with the two wives, but I wanted to show you. The Bible said in the book of 1 Peter, to dwell with your wife according to what? And honor her as the what? Weaker vessel. So that don't naturally mean that she's weak, because some women are stronger physically and spiritually. Some women, if they hadn't been really praying, we wouldn't hardly have nothing. So what he's saying there is that I want you to say, baby, let me handle the pressure. Learn to shield her. Learn to understand that, you know what? I don't want you carrying the load. I got this. When my son got killed some years ago in Jacksonville, Florida, and my wife, she said, baby, you gotta step in. It was just too much. It was overwhelming her. When another one of my kids went to prison, she said, baby, you gotta step in. Am I right? It was overwhelming. And so that's the part that we as men got to learn, is that we have to say, I don't care what it is, I got it. Even if you got it, the Bible said the multitude counts as what's safety. So even if you got to go and get educated about that particular thing that your family's going through, it's worth it, because you want to make sure that you're the strong man in that house. You want to make sure that you're the leader. You want to make sure that you're not setting your mate up, because you don't never be there. You're there, but you're not there. I had to learn that when my son died, that I couldn't quote scripture to my wife and rebuke her because she was crying. I had to learn how to just hold her some days and just say, baby, it's going to be all right. I had to learn that, because, you know, I was so used to doing revivals, so used to preaching, and God just moving, and all of a sudden, it's going to cry.
1: Hey, coming up next, it's Heartbeats with Bill George and Bill Turner, and some of our friends telling inspirational stories about inspirational songs. Stay tuned. Well, hello, CSRA, and welcome to another episode of Heartbeats with Bill George and Bill Turner. I'm Bill George, and here's my co-host and friend, Bill Turner. How you doing, Bill?
2: Good morning, Bill. I'm doing fine. How about yourself?
1: I'm doing wonderful, and you're going to introduce our guest today?
2: Yes, I am. Our special guest today is Paige Hicks. Paige, introduce yourself and tell us what your heartbeat is.
3: My name is Paige Hicks, and my heartbeat is How He Loves by David Crowder.
1: Well, let's give it a listen.

0: He loves us. Oh, how He loves.
1: All right.
2: Wow, that was, he loves us. What a beautiful song.
1: Yeah, I love that song. Paige, why is that your heartbeat?
3: This is my heartbeat because this song reminds me of how much God is willing to love us no matter how bad we are or how much we've sinned. There's nothing that we can do that He's not willing to forgive us. He loves us so much. And this song just touches me.
1: Excellent. Excellent.
2: Why don't you tell us a little bit about how you came to the Lord, since that means so much to you, you know, that this song says that God can forgive you and stuff.
3: Everybody has a different testimony and a different point in time in their life where they've come to the Lord. I got saved when I was about 8 years old. I was at my home. A friend of the family that was a he wasn't a pastor, but he was very active in their church. And he came and knelt down with me, and we said the sinner's prayer. And throughout my life, I have been closer and then fallen away and then closer. It's kind of been ups and downs. But I think our whole spiritual experience, you know, is going to be, at times you are closer to God than you have been in the past. And I thank God for where we're at right now. Mm-hmm. Since February, this is the closest I feel like my whole entire family as a unity has mm-hmm. been close to God. And we have seen a lot of stuff that God has done and His movement. Mm-hmm. And when you see the miracles that He can perform, and that He does perform. I remember when my kids were really little one time, my daughter asked me, she said, Mama, how come God doesn't do miracles anymore? And we were involved in church, and, you know, we read about the Bible, and so she knew the miracles that the Bible talked about, but she had not experienced any of them. And I just told her, I said, God does do those, but we just haven't put ourselves in a situation to see them, or we haven't opened our eyes to see the miracles. But He's still in the miracle-making business.
1: Amen.
2: Amen.
1: Amen.
2: We tend to think by just saying, you know, God does it, but we just don't see it, that excuses us from not being a part of what God is doing.
1: Right.
2: But our pastor has said, you know, a true man of God, a woman of God, will receive truth when it comes. And I think part of getting into that place where you're talking about being closer to God is receiving the truth that you hear and being willing to step into it.
1: Right. Well, yep. I think the deeper you get, the wetter you get. That's right. The way I look at it.
2: Right, like walking off the beach into the ocean.
1: Yeah, so it's all in what, you know, how you want your walk to be. You know, do you want it to be totally immersed, or do you want to just be your feet in it, you know? So
3: I don't understand anybody how they can. I mean, I know because I've been there. Mm-hmm. But once you start walking, like you were saying, walking deeper into the water, how can you not want to just jump in head first and just completely be submerged? I don't, you know, once you get a little experience of it, it's addictive, and which is an awesome thing.
1: Right.
3: You know, being addicted to God can't be bad.
2: Right. Well, you know,
1: despite what you hear on Facebook and all that.
2: Going back to the beach analogy, walking into it, as somebody who doesn't swim in reality, as I walked into the beach the first time I went to the ocean, I remember the undertow knocking my feet out from underneath me. And the same thing actually happened in church with me, you know, because I start listening to people who really didn't have that relationship with God that they pretended to have.
1: Mm.
2: And so trying to emulate them, I kind of got the undertow, knocked my feet out from underneath it. But I think people are coming to the place where they're starting to understand what reality is versus what man's rules that they try to place on you is. Do you find that in your own life?
3: I do. I sure do.
1: Excellent. Excellent. Do you have anybody you want to give a shout out to, like your husband?
3: Yeah, I give a shout out to my husband, Jason Hicks.
1: Jason Hicks.
3: And
1: okay.
3: I'm just very truly blessed and thankful for my kids.
1: No,
3: I have
1: two
3: wonderful kids.
2: You got a great family.
3: Well, thank you.
1: Yeah, because Jason's going to be on our show next week, so that'll work out good.
2: And we mentioned you got a great family, but you work hard at your family. One of the things that you do is homeschool. And, you know, before the program,
1: bless
2: I was saying maybe we could touch and talk about that a little bit. What made you decide to homeschool?
3: God. I cried about it for 2 weeks. I didn't know anybody that had homeschooled. However, there was a family that we knew of. But homeschool kids were kind of like the odd kids. There was something wrong with them. The parents kept them home because something just, you know, they
1: didn't
3: happen.
1: Yeah, I agree with that.
3: And so it was not heard of. And it was when we had a friend of the family. I called her, and she homeschooled, and I called her, and I said, hey, would you please tell Jason that I have no business homeschooling? And she just busted out laughing. She's like, why not? I talked to her, I prayed about it, and I kept asking God. I said, God, if this is something you want me to do with the kids, I said, I need you to give me a sign. And so he gave me a sign, and then I said, just to make sure I didn't misunderstand you, God, can you give me one more sign? And so he gave me a second sign. I prayed very hard and very fervently. And that was, 6 years ago, I think, when we started. And I haven't regretted it. I hear stories about things that are going on in the public school. You know, I want my kids to be well educated. I want the best for them academically, but their salvation is so much more important. And since I started homeschooling, both my kids got saved. And God's got a plan for it, and I just, you know, I put it in his hands for him to give me the tools I need.
1: Right. Nowadays they have I think they have a homeschool prom and stuff that you can get together with other homeschool.
3: We do field trips. In fact, back in the fall, we took a field trip with a homeschool group here at the radio station, which was
1: awesome.
3: Fabulous. Everybody loved it. But yes, we have a yearbook. They have the graduation. George Myers actually was our guest speaker for a couple years at the homeschool graduation. But
2: I think that's one of the keys is networking with other parents, because you do have some parents that just think, oh, this will be easier on me to stay home and put the kids in a room, let them work on book, and me say I'm homeschooling. You're going to always have that. But you have that in public school, too, teachers that just put kids in the classroom and just let them do their own thing. But if you're serious about homeschooling to raise your children in the love and admonition of God, there's a network out there that you can reach out to and work together and make it a school rather than just a kid sitting at home.
3: Yeah. Right. Yeah. I feel like my worst day at homeschooling the kids is better than the best day that they could get in a public setting.
1: Amen.
3: You can't beat, you know, one parent to a couple kids if you have, you know, have two. You can't beat that when you in the classrooms, you know, they may have one teacher to 20 to 30 students. I mean, you can't beat more intimate, you know.
1: Yeah, because my sister-in-law, she homeschools my three nieces, and they've got a little school room that they go to. When they walk in there, it's time for school, period. No, you know, playing or nothing. It's time for school. And then, but they have recess. They have the whole, I mean, it's pretty neat to me.
2: Right.
1: So.
2: And there's nothing to say that you can't have a visitor come. Like a school would have, do an auditorium thing or something like that. Have somebody come to your house. Like you said, you went on the field trip to the radio station. There's nothing to say I can't have someone come that's willing to sit down with my kids for a little bit and speak to them about, you know, maybe a career or something like that.
1: Right.
2: You can still, I think we limit ourselves in the way we look at things. We say homeschool, okay, it's just my responsibility just to teach kids. But when you say homeschool, it's my responsibility to get the kids the best education I can. That means I can bring people that I trust in, make them a part of the homeschooling thing too, you know. And it becomes a much bigger thing than just keeping the kid at home.
3: Well, we teach our kids to speak. We potty train our kids.
2: Mm-hmm.
3: We teach our kids everything. And then so at 5 years old, we're told, okay, we're not good enough. Somebody else has to teach them the rest of it.
2: Mm-hmm.
3: And that's just not the case.
2: And you're so emphasizing that the pounding that you're hearing is just her making a point. But I would also say, you know, knowing your children are bright and they're social children. You know, I think one of the things that a lot of people would be afraid of, that kids
1: anti-social,
2: wouldn't know how to
1: right.
2: Yeah, they'd become antisocial and not know how to work. But your kids are very social with the kids at church.
1: Her children actually talk to an adult versus, you know, some kids shy away from adults and they won't. Her kids actually come up and have conversations. And the same way with my nieces, they're more, they relate better to other people, in my opinion.
2: Mm-hmm.
1: You know, they don't have the hang-ups that some of the public school kids have. But they've already developed, like, the cliques, and all these people are friendly. Because Jace, my grandson, loves her children, so. But they took time to actually speak and acknowledge, and they're not as cliquish, as if that's the right.
3: I feel like God give us, Jason and I, children to raise and not for the world to raise.
2: That's right. Mm-hmm.
3: And you can, you know, and homeschooling is not for everybody. I think, you know, if it's not something that works out for you, God hadn't put it on your heart, you ain't got no business homeschooling.
1: Mm-hmm. Right.
3: But if he puts it on your heart and you don't go with what he's telling you to do, you go answer for it. And I feel so blessed that I have been in a position financially, to, because, you know, if two parents work full time, it's not something that's, you know, possible to do.
1: Right.
3: And you can put them in private school, which is, you know, that's a good choice too for some people. But by the time we put them in private school, we want to raise our kids. We want to make sure that they have the knowledge and the information and education that we feel God wants them to have.
1: Mm-hmm. Well, you're doing a great job.
2: Yeah,
3: thank you.
2: Doing a wonderful job. Now, other than that, is there, because we're just about out of time, but is there something that is really important to you that you just would really like people to know about?
1: About you.
3: About me? Mm-hmm. Well, there's a whole lot I could say about other stuff, but about...
1: Well, how long have you been married?
3: We have been married for about 15 and a half years.
1: You got two children, a boy and a girl.
3: We've got...
1: Well, what's their names?
3: Brandon and Kristen. They're 12 and 14. And I just love where the Lord's got us placed right now. He is too good to us. We don't deserve it.
2: Well, you guys are a wonderful family. I'm glad that we got to know you over the last 5-6 months.
1: Yeah, it's good stuff. Yeah.
3: Well, I'm excited to see what God's got in store for us coming up. So.
1: Yeah, we're looking forward to it, too. Well, once again, this has been Heartbeats. We'd like to thank Paige Hicks for sitting in with us today. And Bill, take us out of here.
2: Well, we're so glad that you've been listening to Heartbeats. And we look forward to you being with us every Tuesday at 8 o'clock in the morning. God bless you and have a wonderful afternoon.
1: Thank you for tuning in to Heartbeats with Bill George and Bill Turner. If you would like to be on Heartbeats to share your song with us, please call 803-335-3131. 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
4: During one sermon, a pastor of a large church became distraught. His congregation didn't believe the scriptures were true. He paused, inhaled a deep breath, and said, "If you don't believe in the virgin birth, tear it out of your Bible." 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And he did. 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
9: 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Do what it says. Anyone who listens to the word but does not do what it says is like a man who looks at his face in a mirror and immediately forgets what he looks like. But the man who looks intently into the perfect law that gives freedom and continues to do this, not forgetting what he has heard but doing it, he will be blessed in what he does. Religion that God our Father accepts as pure and faultless is this: to look after orphans and widows in their distress, and to keep oneself from being polluted by the world. From James 1. 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
14: Now we're getting killed.
15: Yeah, well, Kyle's not here.
14: How come?
15: Kicked off the team. Didn't Tim tell you? Kyle and some other kids got caught drinking beer in the park a couple of nights ago.
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15: Yeah. Zero tolerance. He's out for the season.
14: Come on, it's a first offense, right?
15: That we know of. But why should that matter? He knew not to drink. I've made it clear to Matt, that's what we expect from him. What have you said to Tim?
14: Nothing really. You know, a lot of kids try it at this age, so...
15: Yeah, well, a lot of kids don't try it, too. I'm not saying that Matt's going to be this perfect kid, but if I don't tell him what we expect and why he shouldn't drink, how's he going to know?
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15: They never admit it, Bill, but they hear more than you think.
16: Talk. They hear you. For more information about talking with kids about underage drinking, visit underagedrinking.samhsa.gov.
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2: So I wanted to talk with you and your mom today, Lily, because some people at school have noticed changes going on with you. And we're concerned.
3: Like what? 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
2: Some of your friends, teachers. 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
12: You know, there's tons of evidence that the Bible is true. In fact, there's more non-Christian historical evidence that the Bible is true than there is proof that your car is going to start, that plane won't crash, or it's safe to eat that hot dog. But put all that aside and pretend. Pretend for a moment that you know someone personally who, for a fact, rose from the dead. Someone you knew was dead, buried in the grave, and 3 days later came alive. Imagine if you knew someone who actually did that. Wouldn't you listen to what they had to say? Over 500 people said they saw him, and at least 12 chose to die a horrible death separately, not together, rather than deny it. What are the chances of you giving your life for something you aren't 100% sure of? Christ, he rose, he lives, he wants to talk to you. 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
15: Hello, this is Henry Schaefer, and welcome to Old and New Testament Survey. It is a summary of the books of the Old and the New Testament. Now, what you're going to get here, you're going to get some unique insight concerning each book of the Bible, key verses that will just jump out at you and bring new revelation to you, relevant truth for today, some special notes that I have dictated and put in my Bible over the years that I have studied. Also, there's going to be a brief but comprehensive summary of each book. Now, you can also look for some wow moments of revelation of truth that we're going to give you. Now, if you're ready to start out on Old and New Testament survey, come on and join us, man. We're going to have a great time studying the Bible together. John, let's put this together for everybody. John chapter 3 and verse 14. This is what Jesus is telling us. And Moses, he says, "And as Moses lifted up the serpent in the wilderness, so must the Son of Man be lifted up, that whosoever believed in him should not perish, but have everlasting life. For God so loved the world that he gave his only begotten Son, that whosoever believed in him should not perish, but have everlasting life." So you see, the key here, Jesus is pointing back to the book of Numbers, and he says, just as Moses lifted that up, so am I going to be lifted up. That every person who looks at me and what I have done can be saved and can be healed. Now let me show you something a little more than that. This is something that I want to tell you this year. Is that just when the serpent was lifted up on the pole, and just there were people who were real close right there in front of it, right?

0: doesn't matter how far away we are in time. Now we're 2,000 years away, and we still look back by faith and we see what he did. Mm-hmm. You see what I mean? That was the purpose of being lifted up in a distance as well, time-wise as well. Does that make sense what we're saying? So we see him by faith. So those are the things there that God is trying to show us as he is seen prophetically. Now look at another one in 1 Corinthians chapter 10. 1 Corinthians 10 and verse 4. This is when there was water in the wilderness and the rock was struck, and did all drink the same spiritual drink, for they drank of that spiritual rock that followed them, and that rock was who? Christ. So when he, all through the Bible, that's looking all the way back to the book of Numbers, and you see Jesus in all of them. The daily manna. Jesus is seen in daily manna in John chapter 6. Verses 31 and 33. The pillars of fire that stood represent the guidance of Christ and the cities. And then I'm going to tell you something else here. That's the cloud, the pillar of fire by day, and the cloud by day, the fire by night, is a representation of Jesus following them. And then another one, I want to talk to you about different key stories that are in the book of Numbers, that I just want to take a moment and just share with you a few things on that. When you look at the book of Numbers, we're going to pick it up. The brazen serpent, of course, that's one that I was going to tell you about. Let me tell you about another one that's called the cities of refuge. The cities of refuge, and these are different stories we're going to talk about that are key in the book of Numbers. So we're going to pull them out like nuggets, and we're going to talk about them a moment, okay? The cities of refuge in the book of Numbers, flip over to chapter 35, and let's look what God was doing here in the book of Numbers, chapter 35. What he was doing here in Numbers chapter 35, he was setting forth, okay, you're getting ready to go into the promised land, right? He said, now here's what you're supposed to do. He says, I want you to build three cities on this side Jordan, three cities on that side Jordan, which will be called the cities of what?
1: Refuge.
0: Now, these cities of refuge were cities that when you look at their names, every one of the names of the cities, when you look at it, Hebrew translation is the name of Jesus. So every one of those cities is an attribute of Jesus that you can run to. Okay, wow. I'm not getting into that. Yes, that's another study. Okay, but that's what he was doing. So no matter where you're at, you can run to the city. But what was the purpose of it? The purpose was that if someone had accidentally killed somebody, and it was on accident, and he gives the example of someone swinging an axe, and the axe head come off and hit somebody and kill them. Mm-hmm. Well, then he killed them by accident, but the law says eye for an eye and a tooth for a tooth, right? Mm-hmm. So the family, before they even hear a judge, the family could come, and because of that person who had accidentally killed their friend or someone in their family, they could kill them too. But God says, I am going to create cities of refuge so that the manslayer, if he has accidentally killed someone, they can run to that city. So there were certain guidelines to the cities. The roadways had to be so wide, you could not block the road. I mean, you can't get on the interstate and block. You can't nobody walk down the. You get on the interstate, you can't walk on the interstate. You know, I mean, you get pulled off. You know, they'll lock you up or take you off somewhere. There's certain laws. You can't go less than what?
2: 45
0: on there. There are certain things. That's the way it was on the city of refuge, the way running to the city. And they every road had to be repaired. There could be no rocks put in the road. There could be no stumbling. There could be, because there's going to be somebody coming. They're going to be doing what?
1: Right.
0: They run into that city. So the thing is, God gave guidelines on this. And there was a boundary around that city. And that city was a place where they could run for cities of refuge. God said, this is it. Now, this was a type of Christ that if you have sinned, what have you, you can run to who?
1: Jesus.
0: Okay, now watch this here though. When you look at the cities of refuge, and see if I've got this here right. The cities of refuge. And he says, and among the city, this is verse 35 in verse 6.

0: And among the cities which ye shall give to the Levites, there should be six cities for a refuge, which ye shall appoint for the manslayer, that he may flee thither, to them that shall add 40 and two cities. So he's telling them all this is going to do this here, the six cities. Now here, let me see if I got it, to have it marked down here. Yeah, here we go. Now here's what happens, is that once they run to the city, and they made it within the borders of the city, they were what? Safe. Now here's the thing, here was the law. They had to stay in the city until they got before a judge. The judge would tell them whether or not this is right or wrong, whatever happens. The people who were coming there because they're so mad, because it could not come into the borders of the city. I mean, I almost got him. So they're sitting, watch this here. So they're standing at the edge of the city. The people get him out, coax him out. If we can get him out of the borders of the city, then we can kill him. Even though he's made it, he's safe and I can't get in there. But if I can get him to come out of the borders of the city, then I can kill him legally. Now, God was showing us this here. He's showing us this here that it's not once safe, always safe. You've got to stay in the city. You've got to stay with the high priest. You've got to stay there. Here's the story. It's not, and this is a story of our salvation. We got to tell people, run to Jesus. He's the safe city. He's the safe place, right? Right. And the thing is, you got to stay with Jesus. It's not once saved, always saved. You got to stay with him. You got to be with him. You got to stay serving him. You got to stay in Jesus. If they can get you to come out and say, let's go serve, let's go do something else over here. Y'all know what I'm talking about? Mm-hmm. Then when the slayer gets him, legally, he can kill them. That's a spiritual aspect as well that people don't want to talk about. That is how important the cities of refuge are and how it fits into our salvation as well. Come on, give the Lord a hand clap of praise in the house. All right. Now, let's look at this one here. There's another time in the book of Numbers. It's in Numbers 24 and 25. We're going to pick it up at Numbers 25. In verse 1, this is about Balaam and Balak. You've heard me speak about them before. Here's the story. Balak wanted the crooked prophet Balaam to come curse the people of God. But here's what it says here in Numbers 25 and verse 1. And Israel abode in Shittim, and the people began to commit whoredom with the daughters of Moab. Here's what happened. Is that Balak wanted to curse God's people. But Balaam says, I can't curse whom God has blessed. So that's what they talk about Christians. Says, I'm blessed and it can't be cursed. I'm going, let me tell you what the story is here. Right. So here's the story. They said, you'll find out that Balaam taught Balak how to curse the people of God. And this was it. Balaam says, I can't curse them, but they can bring a curse on themselves. That's the same thing it is today. Okay? He told them, he says, what you do is get the women of Moab to come into the tents of the men and let them have sex with them, because God told them there would be no Moabites in his camp. Let them come in. And he says, then they will bring the curse on themselves. But where do we get this teaching at that Balaam and Balak, that Balaam taught them how to do this here? I'm going to piece it together for you, because I never really have time when we're preaching to do this. Look at it over here in Revelation. It goes, you have to piece the whole Bible together. It's in Revelation chapter 2. And verse 14. Revelation 2 and verse 14. It's the key. But I have a few things against thee. He's talking to the church here at Pergamum. Against thee, because thou hast there them that hold to the doctrine of what? Balaam. Now, when you talk about Balaam, watch this here. Watch this here now. Who taught Balak to cast a stumbling block before the children of Israel, to eat things sacrificed unto idols, and to commit fornication. So he just didn't teach them how to commit fornication, but how to offer things to sacrifices to their gods. See what I mean? Balaam taught Balak to do, bring this before the people of God in Numbers, and it will happen. So you see how you piece it together when you hear me say Balaam taught Balak how to do this here, to go, well, I read the whole book of Numbers and it's not in there. It's in the book of Revelation. Mm-hmm. That revelation is given about the thing, the story there. That makes sense what we're saying? Mm-hmm. I got about 20 minutes. I'm going to finish on up here. So that's Balaam and Balak in there. So let's pick up another one. Let's talk about Numbers chapter 19. We're going to talk about the ashes of the red heifer. Then this is very important in Scripture, and it's very in the book of Numbers, and it's very important to what's happening today. Mm-hmm. Here, now watch this here. In Numbers chapter 19, in verse 13. Okay, let's put it in verse 2. This is an ordinance of the law of the Lord, which he commanded, saying, speaking to the children of Israel, that they bring thee a red heifer without spots, and upon which never came a yoke. He says, verse 4, take of the blood with a finger and sprinkle of the blood directly before the tabernacle and the congregation seven times. Verse 9, and a man that is clean shall gather up the ashes of the heifer. Now watch this here. They're going to burn this heifer. They're going to gather up the ashes. Listen. I know this is crazy. You need to know this. Someone say, why, Pastor?
1: Why?
0: Hold on, I'm going to show you in just a moment. This is key in the last days. He says, now they're both take the ashes and scoop them up. They're going to keep these ashes together. And what's going to happen is that if anybody, priest or anybody on the battlefield, touches a dead body before they can come into that house and congregation of God, they were to take the ashes of the red heifer, mix it with water, take a bath in that, and then that would purify them and clean them before the Lord. I think it said 7 days they would be clean. It's called the ashes of the red heifer. Now watch this here. If a priest accidentally touched somebody or something, this is how it was done. Now, this ashes of the red heifer, it was a perfect red heifer, without spot or without blemish, no yoke come on it. So here's the thing, is that the ashes of the red heifer was very important in tabernacle worship and ceremony, making themselves clean before God. And they had to do this over and over and over. And with it, if you decided not to do this and to be washed, now this is like Jesus being our red heifer, being washed, okay, and being made clean. Look at what he says here in verse 13 of chapter 19. Whosoever touches the dead body of any man that is dead and purifieth not himself, defileth the temple of the Lord, and that soul shall be cut off from Israel. Because the water of separation was not sprinkled upon him, he shall be unclean, and his uncleanness is yet upon him. Now, this is, and I guess you can look over here at verse, look at it over here in verse 21, and it shall be a perpetual statute unto them. And when you look at all this here, so now how does this fit with us? Now let's talk a moment about the ashes of the red heifer. Now you've heard a lot already on the news and things happening in Israel that they have found the ashes of the that they have found another red heifer. Now it's key into making temple worship and making these men ceremonial clean again. They had to do this to be cleansed themselves. In fact, if they come and they touch anybody. When the third temple is built, just say the rapture takes place, 7 years goes in 3.5 years they will establish temple worship again. They are looking for the artifacts of the temple now. Y'all, they're going to reestablish temple worship. Mm-hmm. And they're going to be doing these things. And they are training the Levite priests now into temple worship, how to make themselves ceremonially clean. But here's the thing. Everybody's talking about the red heifer and getting them a red heifer and finding that. That's not the key. And I swear, that's not the key. Let me tell you what the key is. Do you remember the story years ago, 15, 20 years ago, about who was the guy with the whip and the hat? And they were all there looking for the ark.
1: Indiana
0: Jones and the Raiders of the Lost Ark. You remember the story? Remember the story? So here's the thing. There was a real man that movie is made after. His name is Bendel Jones. That's his real name. And when Steven Spielberg came to him to make the movie, he says, I will make the movie and give you information, but you must change what country I'm looking in and what I'm looking for. You have to change. So in the movie, they're in Egypt somewhere, and they're looking for the Ark of the Covenant, right? When they find all of that. What he is really looking for and looking for is called the urn of the ashes of the red heifer. Wow. Listen here. It's not a red heifer. The red heifer is not that. Woo! There's been other red heifers.
2: Right.
0: That's been perfect like that. What's missing is the urn that holds the ashes of the red heifer all the way back to Moses' time at the main beginning of the Levitical priesthood. That every time it got low in ashes, what did they have to do? Get a red heifer, kill it, get the ashes, and put it in the urn. So the urn is just as important as the Ark of the Covenant. And he said, this is what I'm looking for, is the urn that holds the ashes of the red heifer capped, and it has original ashes all the way back to who?
2: Moses.
0: So when they get this urn, and they do temple worship, and they get your red heifer everybody's so excited about, I want to know where the urn is.
2: Right.
0: Because that's the key of continuing to put the ashes in there so the temple worship can go on. Without the urn that goes back to them. Now, I know I'm just over here at University Parkway, and this don't mean anything. But you have to piece this together. And over time, this means a lot. So the ashes of the red heifer and temple worship is the things that they're still working on, and they're still figuring out. And I know they know where a lot of these artifacts are at. And it's coming, and it's going to come together. Somebody shout amen.
2: Amen.
0: So, there we go. That's the book of Numbers. Numbers is very important. It has a lot of stuff in it. Somebody shout amen.
2: Amen.
0: Aaron dies in it. The red heifer, chapter 19. God speaks judgment. Korah's rebellion. In here, Korah. And 250 of the people get together, of the leaders, and they die. The 12 rods, they said, Moses, you take too much on yourself. Moses said, all right, Aaron. He said, here's what I want you to do, is take an Aaron. He's the high priest. We could be high priest. So they said, get the rod that represented every tribe, lay it at the temple of the tabernacle. And the next day, the ones that's rod budded, that's the one that God has picked. So Aaron's rod budded overnight, brought forth what? Almonds. Overnight, a dry rod brought forth almonds overnight. And so that was a supernatural sign that God had picked. This is all in the book of Numbers. This is amazing stuff in it, everybody.
2: Yes, it is.
0: I just love it. Got all kind of stuff in Numbers. So I think that's as far as I'm going to go here tonight. You got to read it. You got to write it. Got to write all your notes and your margins or whatever you're going to do there. Come and give the Lord a hand clap for the book of Numbers. Thank you, Jesus. Okay. I do want to answer the question that Janae, that you brought, you sent me, I think it was over the internet, over a text message.
2: Mm-hmm.
0: And it has to do in the book of the Leviticus. Do you remember what chapter that is, so that we can?
2: It was in several different places.
0: I think it was at the beginning, though. The book. Now I don't have it. I'm flipping through it. I think it was at the very beginning of the book of Leviticus, because you have to remember what was God doing. He was establishing the how could everybody make themselves pure before God and serve Him. Mm-hmm. So let's just see if I got in here. Yeah, here it is. So you're going to pick it up in Numbers 8. I mean, Leviticus 8. And this is how God is speaking to them and telling them how that they, the priest would be ceremonially made clean, and they were symbolizing things to God. Look at it here. Numbers, Leviticus 8:22, and he brought the other ram, the ram of consecration, and Aaron and his sons, and laid their hands upon their head, and he slew it, and Moses took of the blood of it, and here's what he did. He put it upon the tip of Aaron's right ear, and upon the thumb of his right hand, and upon the great toe of his right foot. And he brought Aaron's sons, and Moses put of the blood upon the tip of the what? Their right ears, their thumbs, their hands, and upon their great toes of the right feet, and Moses sprinkled the blood around the altar. Now, what does this symbolize? You got the high priest there, got this ram of consecration, and they kill it, they take the blood of it, and they do the right ear, the right thumb, and the right big toe. And it's symbol. It's a symbolic sign to God. You ready for it? That they are ready to hear the word of God, whatever God speaks, through the blood. Whatever he speaks, that's it. Your thumb represents, your hand represents to do. I will do what you tell me to do through the blood. And the toe represents, I will go wherever you tell me to go. So this is just not a symbol of just the priests and them. It is a spiritual symbol for us as well. Is that when we say we're covered in the blood, God specifically, you say, Lord, I apply the blood to my ears, my thumbs, and my toes. I'm ready to hear what you tell me to hear. I'm ready to do what you tell me to do. And I'm ready to go wherever you want me to go. And that was what... Because you got to realize, because he tells us that we are a holy nation, that we are priests and kings unto who? Unto who? God. So a lot of these things here is that God, they were symbolically doing things for us as well. Does that make sense? So I wanted to touch that, give you an answer on it, because it's very powerful. And that was good insight, checking it out, seeing what was God saying about all these things. All right, got anything else? Any comments? We got 5 minutes here before we get out of here. Numbers chapter 21, and we'll pick it up at verse 13. From thence they moved and pitched to the other side of Arnon, which is in the wilderness, and cometh out of the coast of the Amorites. For Arnon is the border of Moab, between Moab and the Amorites. And verse 14, it says, wherefore it is said, watch this now, wherefore it is said in the book of wars of the Lord. It is said in the book of wars of the Lord, what he did in the Red Sea and in the brooks of Arnon, and at the stream of the brooks that goeth down to the dwelling of Arah, and lieth up to the borders of Moab. Here is revealed, and this is where you have to understand, is this a spiritual book? Or is this a real book? Because it is written, there is a book that is called the Book of Wars of the Lord, where this war and what they did was inscribed. You see what I'm getting at? It's called the Book of Wars of the Lord. Now watch this one here. So when I started studying this, see, I was going to preach on this maybe one day, because I like to take these kind of things and really capitalize on them and say, there's a spiritual thing that God is trying to show us that's hidden in here. You just read right past it and you don't see it. But some will say that this is maybe in the book of Jasher, that there's a book that's, some call it Jasher. Jasher is that some think this might be in reference to another book that was written at that time, and it's called Jasher. Because it does have a lot of the wars that God did in it. Is it referring to that? Nobody knows. Is this like the book of life? Huh? Is this like a book of remembrance that God has? Because he has books before him where things are documented. Watch this one here again. And wherefore it is said in the book of wars of the Lord, what he did at the Red Sea. So, if there is a spiritual book that's there, what they did at the Red Sea, not only do we have it written here in the book of Numbers, what they did in Exodus, but God has it inscribed. You can look, you can go to a book that's in heaven, get to the book, and say, I want to see the book of the wars of the Lord. Open it up and say, there's some here with Donna. chapters with Donna in it. Wars that Donna went through. Huh?
1: Wow.
0: The wars that she went through in life. And the things that happened to her. And the things with Bill George. Look at this one here. There's some, the book of the wars of the Lord. And what he's done in your life. And how we fought enemy. Huh? We fought Satan. And we can read about the war that went on with us. Somebody shout amen.
1: Amen.
0: I mean, I don't know. Y'all tell me. I'm just going, there's more to than what's here in the natural. There's spiritual things that are here as well. Somebody shout amen.
1: Amen.
0: So there's no telling. I mean, University Parkway, Church of God, we are in the book of the wars of the Lord. Amen.
1: Amen.
0: All the people who come to get set free and all the spiritual battles that take place. Yep, we're in there. And those who are listening out there too as well, God's got your name written not only in the book of life, but when you battle and fight in a spiritual war and something going through, you be faithful in it. Just like they did at the Red Sea. It got written in the book of the wars of the Lord. Anyway, that's just what I believe. What do y'all think? This is crazy stuff, isn't it? Man, we got to do some more teaching on this, don't we? I hate to have to go on to the book. What's after this one here? Deuteronomy. We go to Deuteronomy next. See what's in that book. It's going to be exciting. So read the book of Deuteronomy. Amen?
1: Amen.
0: Hallelujah. All right. Anything else?
3: That's preaching.
0: Anything else, anybody?
3: Do you ever like teach us on the books that are mentioned in the Bible, like the book of
0: yeah.
3: Wars, but the book of Enoch or the book of Asher?
0: Yeah. Yeah.
3: However you pronounce it.
0: Yep. We'll talk about all of them.
3: I've got it, but I don't understand it.
0: Yeah, we'll read some of them. I've read Book of Enoch, read some of Yasher. There's other books as well.
3: Yeah.
0: You know, that are there. There's some that aren't worth reading, and then there's some that you got to be careful when you read what's in them. Demons. I thought it was going to get all night long.
4: Well, hello. Henry Schaefer here again as your Bible teacher and the host of the program Old and New Testament Survey. I hope you've enjoyed the program. 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If you've got any comments or got any questions, look forward to seeing you again. God bless.
5: Good morning. This is Evangelist T.D. Schaefer.
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5: We welcome you to Light of the World Ministry, light in the dark world, with the power of God's true word and God's true light, Jesus Christ, the true light, with an open heart and an open mind. Let's move right on in to today's message and hear what God has for us today.
7: And the word today is going to be, God keeps his promise. Amen. It says in Deuteronomy, with the text is going to be Deuteronomy 31:6 right there. You know, we live in a world of lies. You lived in that. We all have lived in a world of lies. And people's not keeping their promise. They say they'll do this and they say they do that. And it gets very hurtful and disappointed in our lives. Amen. But I want to tell you today about God does keep his promises. Amen. I don't know where you stand at with the Lord, but I'm here to tell you right now, God keeps his promise. Amen. And no matter what he says, he will keep his promise. When he said he's coming back, he says he's coming back. Amen. Because I have faith to stand that he said it, and I'm going to believe it. And it says right there in Deuteronomy 31:6 right there, be strong and of good courage. Fear not, neither be afraid of them. For the Lord your God, he it is who doest go with you. He will not fail you, neither forsake you. He says he will not fail you, or he will not forsake you. Amen. I mean, there's times into our life we may have sickness, we may have trouble, we may have problems, but God says, I'll never fail you. And he says at the beginning, he says, when you ask me to come into your heart and make me your Lord Savior, he says, I will never forsake you. Amen. I mean, people in the world, they may lie to you. They may not keep their promises. But I'm here to tell you right now, he says, I will never fail you. And I will always be with you. Amen. I will never forsake you. You know, I mean, this, what a promise. And to be sure, this promise holds true even on to this moment and to every generation. Amen. If he promised it to you, even to this moment right here, you can guarantee it. Amen? And that thing of it is, it's for the next generations. If he tarried, it's for the next generation. And it is for the next generations, whatever it be. But I'm here to tell you right now, he promised it. I believe it. I'm standing on his word right there. I preach his word. I stand on his word. I have faith in his word. And I'm going to tell you, he will never fail you. He will never leave you. And he will never forsake you, like what his word says. God keeps his promise for the simple reason he cannot lie. It says in Titus 1 and 2, which God who cannot lie. This says literally, that means he cannot lie. He won't lie, is what it is. I mean, it's not in his vocabulary to even want to even think about lie. But see, the devil, he'll lie to you because he's the father of all lies. He'll tell you people don't care about you. But I'm here to tell you right now, God will not lie to you. I mean, you know where he sits there and he says, I'm coming back. You can count on he's coming back. Hang true to the word of Jesus Christ, because the father of all lies, the devil, he will be in the place where God has created for him to be. Amen. And I'm telling you, God created a place for us to be, and it is called heaven. Amen. Because it is good to know someone who is reliable and to whom you can turn to at any time. Amen. I just know God's reliable. I just know that I can turn to him anytime. Any time of problems, any time of fear, any time of sin, any time of whatever it may be, I know that I can turn to him. Because that's what he says right there. He wants us to turn to him. I mean, there's so much with people's lied to me. Even to my ministry, people has lied to me. People has promised me stuff and all. But the thing of it is, I can't hold true to that. But I can hold to whatever Jesus says. And what he says, I can hold to it. You probably have a number of friends like this. And yet, sometimes the friends you trust the most might disappoint you. Have you had friends like that in your life where you thought you had so many friends? I mean, I had friends that I thought I could turn to at any time. But I'm telling you what, when it got nitty gritty and I need them, they wasn't there. Amen? They wasn't there for support. They wasn't there for financial gain. They was not there at all. But when they needed something, they was right there. You hear me? They was right there at you, trying to get what they can get from you and all. But see, that's the way the world is. The world wants to be that way. They want to sit there and pat you on the back. They want to say, oh, we good friends. We this and we that. All long as they can get something from you. But the moment they get everything from you and you need them, you can't find them. I'm here to tell you, only thing Jesus asked you, just serve him. Just you render yourself unto him. Ask him to come into your heart. Ask him to come into your life. And I'm here to tell you, he's not going to ask for your money. He's not going to ask for this. He's not going to ask for that. He wants to give unto you is what he wants to do. And I'm here to tell you right now, you can depend on him. Well, you can't depend on your friends, because they're, you know, your friends, they are able to meet your needs at times. But see, Jesus Christ, he is a need meter. Amen? I mean, whatever you need, he'll meet it right there. Our Lord and Master is keeping his promise. Amen? If you need comfort, the Lord will comfort you. I'm here to tell you, there's times I need comfort. I can sit there, I'd be driving down the road, I could be working in the yard or fishing on a fish bank or something like that. I say, Lord, you know I need comfort. You know I need comfort spiritually. You know I need comfort mentally. You know I just need to feel you sometimes. And I'm here to tell you right now, he'll comfort you no matter what. When you go through problems, when you go through hurt, when you, no matter what you may go through, he will comfort you with what he would do, because he is the comforter. Amen. He says, I promised it and you can believe it. Just like what it says in 2 Corinthians 1 and 3 right there. Blessed be God, even the Father of our Lord Jesus Christ, the Father of mercy and the God of all comfort. If you need guidance, he will guide you too. I mean, do you need comfort tonight? Do you need comfort today? I'm here to tell you, he says, I'm the comforter. He says, I was the one that come. Amen. He says, I'm the one that would live in you and be the comforter that you need, is what it is. But I'm telling you today, he will comfort you with his words. He will comfort you and let you know when everybody else has forsaken you, he says, I will not forsake you. amen. You can have that comfort. You can have that assurance. You can have that peace today, knowing that Jesus Christ has said that. I mean, if you need guidance, the Lord will guide you no matter what you're going through. Amen. It says right there in Psalm 32 and 8 right there, I will instruct you and teach you in the ways which you shall go. You may have things to do. You can sit here and say, well, where can I go and what can I do? How can you guide me and all? I'm here to tell you, He can guide you through your latter part of your year all the way to glory. Amen. He'll let you know, I'm your friend indeed. Amen. He says, I'll never leave you. I'll never forsake you. He says, I kept a promise to you through all these years. Hang on to my word. Hang on to my promises is what He's telling you right there. And He will instruct you and teach you in the ways that you must go. With such instructions and teachings and guidance, we cannot fail. Amen.
1: Amen.
7: If you need inspiring for the difficult task of decision, the Lord will inspire you if you allow Him to do so. You know, there are so many decisions we have to make in our lives. We have so many decisions. Every one of us have a decision. I have a decision to know, am I going to serve the devil or am I going to serve God? I can quit serving Jesus Christ anytime I want to. The angels in heaven can stop serving Jesus Christ anytime they want to. But I'm here to tell you right now, I think I fought this thing too hard. I think I've done come too long and battle too hard and too much just to give up now. I'm asking Him to just keep inspiring me and allowing me just to make it through another day, another hour, and another minute, because we never know when an hour to day and an hour to minute will come when He comes back. Just like what it said in John 14 and 26 right there. But the Comfort, which is the Holy Spirit, whom the Father will send in my name, He shall teach you all things and bring all things to your remembrance whatsoever I have said unto you. That's what He's doing today. He's bringing things back to your memories. He's bringing something back to your memories. He's telling you about the first time you may went to church, you sat in church, and you heard about Jesus Christ. He's bringing back to your memories that He says, I'm the one that loves you and cares for you. He's bringing back to your remembrance of the first day that you come to Jesus Christ and you kneel down and you ask Him to come into your heart. He's the same one. He's bringing back to your remembrance when you call on to God for your children or your husband or whatever it may be. He's bringing back to your memories. He says, I'll never lie to you and I will always keep my promise. He's bringing back to your memories today. He says, I'll never forsake you. That's what He's doing here today, bringing things back to your memories. Calls us all new with the Holy Spirit. Amen. These are the things He's doing. He's stirring up things in you today. He's stirring it up. You may sit here and say, I can't do much. But let me tell you something today. You can call unto Jesus Christ and say, God, I'm remembering everything You told me. I remember that I gave my life to You. I remember that You asked me to do things. I used to do them, but I can't do them now. But the same breath that You gave me, I'm going to worship You. I'm going to praise Your name because You said, praise Your name. And I'm going to praise Him. Hallelujah. I may be in bed and can't move. I may be in a wheelchair. I may not can walk. But one thing about it is, I got a mouth. I got a tongue. I got a breath. I'm going to praise Your name because You're bringing it back to my remembrance today. Are you tired, troubled, confused? Does the road ahead seem to be with problems and circumstances and troubles? Ask the Lord to help you, and you will discover the truth in His words. Ask Him to help you. Say, Jesus, I need help. Oh, He says, you'll find the truth in my word. He says, I'm the healer. I'm the Savior. I'm the Redeemer. He says, I'm the one at nighttime when you sit in there and crying and feel like nobody cares. He says, I'm the one right there. You will find the truth in the word. You'll find out He's the good shepherd. You'll find out the one, He says, I didn't lie to you. He says, I'll never forsake you. That's what you'll find in the truth of His word. Hebrews 13:5. This is what I love right here. For He said, says, I will never leave you, ne'er forsake you. That's what I always say all the time. You said, you'll never leave me, you'll never forsake me. I'll say, God, you said, you'll never leave me and you'll never forsake me. Somebody told me, said, don't blaspheme God like that. I said, I'm not blaspheming God. He said it in His Word. He said, quote it back to me. He wants it quoted back to Him. That way we know and we understand. Amen. I'm not telling God what to do. I'm just letting Him know. You said, you'll never leave me or you'll never forsake me. You can sit there and lay down in the bed at nighttime, whatever. You may be hurting. You may be sick and not feeling good. But you said, and you're not a man to lie. You said, you'll keep your promise. And I know what you said. You'll never leave me or you'll never forsake me. Quote the Word back to Him. He Himself has made this promise, our Lord Jesus Christ. It says right there, 2 Corinthians 1:20, for all the promise of God in Him are yes, are in Him. Amen. This means these promises will never change. He will guarantee you peace, joy, and abundance. If you will ask Him, you will discover that the Lord is as faithful as He promised in His words.
1: Amen.
7: And I'm going to close out with this right here. I will end with this. 1 John 2:25. And this is the promise that He has promised us. Even eternal life. He promises that we can have eternal life. And you know what? That is what I'm shooting for. That is my goal that I'm working for. This is what I'm trying to tell you. Eternal life is what I'm looking for. Preaching the Word, carrying the Gospel, ministering just a few in a nursing home. I'm here to tell you right now. Eternal life. Yes. I'm here to tell you, each and every person in here, if you believe in Jesus Christ, you ask Him to come into your heart, I'm here to tell you, you shall have eternal life.
1: Hallelujah.
7: He said it. He's not a man to lie. He says, I'll never leave you. I'll never forsake you. And I keep my promise of eternal life, which we obtain by accepting Christ and what He has did at the cross for us. Amen?
1: Amen.
7: Amen. Amen.
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8: 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Read my lips. I want what I want, and I want it now.
9: You have to laugh, but this kind of attitude just won't cut it. I'm Elizabeth George. If you're going to be a woman after God's own heart, it means a life of self-denial, self-restraint, and self-control. If you're wondering if there's any good news, there is. God wants you to live in such a way that His plan for your life is realized. That's when true joy and happiness comes. I can tell you from experience that there's wonderful pleasure in living out God's will. In fact, there's no other fulfillment like being all God wants you to be. Sound too tough? 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You're empowered by the fruit of the Spirit. Look to Him for grace and strength.

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1: Eric, a question that comes up and certainly seems rational is that if I do more good deeds than bad deeds, doesn't that make me a good person? And if it does make me a good person, won't I get to go to heaven? And I guess in summary, the question is don't good people get to go to heaven?
2: Unfortunately, that is a human concept. It's human logic. It's not what the Bible says. Let's read what the Bible does say. John 3:16, for God so loved the world that he gave his only begotten son, that whoever believes in him should not perish but have everlasting life. And if we keep going, John 3:18 says, he who believes in him is not condemned, but he who does not believe is condemned already because he's not believed in the name of the only begotten son of God. This is what I call a default setting. In a computer, we have a default setting if we don't choose. Mm-hmm. Same thing biblically. If we don't make a choice for God, we've made a choice for not God, otherwise known as mm-hmm. we're not going to heaven. So what we do is look at the world of religions. We look at all the worldviews and say, Christianity is the only religion that is based on faith, not works. Mm-hmm. Instead of a scale thing where we've done more good than bad, Christianity says there's only one way, that Jesus lived a perfect life and we believe in him. And mm-hmm. in essence, he's got a t-shirt that says, you know, we've got a t-shirt that says, I'm with him. You know, we're getting entrance to heaven because of Jesus. Now, I've read a study in U.S. News and World Report. This is based on Americans who believe they're going to heaven. Mm-hmm. 60% of those people who think they're going to heaven are doing so because they're a good person. I'm basically a good person. What that means to me in my mindset before I was a Christian was I've given all the food in my pantry that I will never eat to the food drive. I've helped a lot of the ladies across the street, and I've never killed anybody. Mm-hmm. In my mind, that makes me a good person. That should get me into heaven. Mm-hmm. But that is not biblical. Now, we also see the other reasons that people said that they were going to heaven. There's, I was born in a Christian country, I was in a Christian family, sure. I've done the best I could, those type of things. Unfortunately, those things, none of those things are good enough, and especially that I'm a good person one, because the Bible says, Romans 3:10, that there is none righteous, mm-hmm. no, not one. Mm-hmm. And I'm going to end with this. John 14:6, Jesus says, I'm the way, the truth, and life. No one gets to the Father except through me. Mm-hmm. Now, as a non-Christian, I'm talking with someone I know, and another gentleman was talking with us. He said, hell is going to be full of good people.
1: Yeah, it is.
2: And the person that I know said, what? Are you kidding? You know, it sounds like an unbelievable statement. Mm-hmm. But biblically, being a good person is not gaining us access to heaven, because where are you getting a good person from?
1: Right.
2: The Bible says that only Jesus was good, because the human heart, in my experience, is I would hate to think of all the wicked,
1: sure.
2: evil things
1: sure.
2: I've done, and the Bible says that only sure. someone perfect gets
1: to heaven. When I wake up every morning, I'm not thinking about the poor in China. I'm thinking about me throughout the day. Here's my thinking is that it defies the concept of justice, the scale thing, because no matter what, if you do more good things than bad, well, that means that there's going to be murderers in heaven, there's going to be liars in heaven, because as long as you do more good than bad, then you're into heaven. And I think it defies what we understand as justice. And what are your thoughts on that?
2: Well, our thought on justice is when it suits us to our benefit,
1: right.
2: yeah, we want justice. When you know, if it's someone else, we don't care so much about it. For example, if someone in your family was murdered, you would demand justice.
1: Sure.
2: If it was someone else, so I'm kind of thinking about sure. what's the next one.
1: It didn't matter how much good that person did outside of that murder, we're really going to are thinking about that particular murder and the price they should pay for
2: that
1: murder.
2: There's got to be a price paid for injustice, and God is the one that takes care of that.

Now we begin reading from the Gospel according to Mark from the Bible. Mark chapter 1. The beginning of the Gospel of Jesus Christ, the Son of God. As it is written in Isaiah the prophet, "Behold, I send my messenger ahead of you, who will prepare your way. The voice of one crying in the wilderness, 'Make ready the way of the Lord, make his paths straight.'" John the Baptist appeared in the wilderness, preaching a baptism of repentance for the forgiveness of sins. And all the country of Judea was going out to him, and all the people of Jerusalem, and they were being baptized by him in the Jordan River, confessing their sins. John was clothed with camel's hair, and wore a leather belt around his waist, and his diet was locusts and wild honey. And he was preaching and saying, "After me one is coming who is mightier than I, and I am not fit to stoop down and untie the thong of his sandals. I baptized you with water, but he will baptize you with the Holy Spirit." In those days, Jesus came from Nazareth in Galilee and was baptized by John in the Jordan. Immediately coming up out of the water, he saw the heavens opening and the Spirit like a dove descending upon him. And a voice came out of the heavens, "You are my beloved Son, in you I am well pleased." Immediately the Spirit impelled him to go out into the wilderness. And he was in the wilderness 40 days being tempted by Satan. And he was with the wild beasts, and the angels were ministering to him. Now after John had been taken into custody, Jesus came into Galilee preaching the gospel of God and saying, "The time is fulfilled, and the kingdom of God is at hand. Repent and believe in the gospel." As he was going along by the Sea of Galilee, he saw Simon and Andrew, the brother of Simon, casting a net in the sea, for they were fishermen. And Jesus said to them, "Follow me, and I will make you become fishers of men." Immediately they left their nets and followed him. Going on a little farther, he saw James, the son of Zebedee, and John, his brother, who were also in the boat mending the nets. Immediately he called them, and they left their father Zebedee in the boat with the hired servants and went away to follow him. They went into Capernaum, and immediately on the Sabbath he entered the synagogue and began to teach. They were amazed at his teaching, for he was teaching them as one having authority and not as the scribes. Just then there was a man in their synagogue with an unclean spirit, and he cried out, saying, "What business do we have with each other, Jesus of Nazareth? Have you come to destroy us? I know who you are, the Holy One of God." And Jesus rebuked him, saying, "Be quiet and come out of him." Throwing him into convulsions, the unclean spirit cried out with a loud voice and came out of him. They were all amazed, so that they debated among themselves, saying, "What is this? A new teaching with authority. He commands even the unclean spirits, and they obey him." Immediately the news about him spread everywhere into all the surrounding district of Galilee. We've been reading together from the Word of God, the Bible. This is Nicholas Hope, and the address here is The Word, Post Office Box 444, Paradise, California, 95969. Listen again next time for more from the Scriptures.

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12: This is Pastor George Lucas, Executive Director of Save America First, Evangelize the World, John 3:16. For God so loved the world that he gave his only begotten Son, that whosoever believeth in him should not perish, but have everlasting life. John 3:16. John 3:16 is the flagship verse of the Holy Bible. It is hated by five distinct groups of people. The first ones are the atheists. The second is the Muslims. The third is the cults. The fourth is the liberals. And the fifth is sometimes conservatives who really do not understand the meaning of John 3:16. It is God's promise to Adam and Eve in the Garden of Eden when he said the seed of this woman shall bruise the head of this serpent who was disguised as the devil. God kept his promise. When Jesus Christ appeared and died on the cross, was hung on Calvary's cross for our sins. Revival is America's only hope. It is not the bankers. It's not Wall Street. We need revival from the White House down to the lowest house. And without revival in the United States of America and a return to the basic foundations of this country, we will lose our nation. It was John Adams and John Hancock who signed the Declaration of Independence that said we have no sovereign but God and no king but Jesus. It is time for us to wake up America. Many of our young people do not know the value and the importance of John 3:16. God so loved the world that he gave his only begotten Son, that whosoever believeth in him should not perish but have everlasting life. God has called me to wake up America and the world. And we need to realize that God's love for this world was Africa, Asia, Antarctica, Australia, Europe, North America, and South America. There is no place on earth that God's love was not shed through the finished work of his Son. We need to call on Americans, first of all, to evangelize the world because we have the capacity to do so. President Ronald Reagan said, "I go into the Lincoln bedroom and I pray." And he said, "I could not run this country without prayer." And I go to him so much, I'm afraid that I'm going to get a busy signal. That's what the president told me September 30th, 1987, in the executive office at the White House. We need leaders now who will acknowledge the providence of Almighty God upon the United States of America and go back to the basics to stop the sin that is destroying America from within. The God of this world has blinded the eyes and minds of many people, but God is still on his throne. And I'm not ashamed of the gospel of Jesus Christ, for it is the power of God unto salvation. If it was not for a Gideon New Testament, you would not be hearing this voice on this radio station today. God bless you, and God bless the Gideons.
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0: may be seated.
1: Well, good morning. Go ahead and take your Bibles to the book of 2 Thessalonians, chapter 2. 2 Thessalonians, chapter 2, if you have them. I've said this. This is the third time I've preached this morning. And some of you have been in the room all three times. So sometimes that's weird. I don't know. But anyway, we love you, and I appreciate this opportunity. And this has been on my mind and heart for several weeks now. And so I will tell you what I've told the first two services. There's a lot of things that I would love to address from this particular passage. Time will not allow me to do that. And the greatest challenge that I've had in preparing for this sermon is to kind of just really be selective on what I pull from this text. And the Lord has helped me to do that. So we'll go there. And also, besides the book of Revelation, outside of the book of Revelation, this may be one of the most complex prophetical passages in the entire New Testament. And of course, I've chosen that on a Sunday morning to preach on. So we'll do the best we can. 2 Thessalonians chapter 2, I want you to look at verse 1. Now, brethren, concerning the coming of our Lord Jesus Christ and our gathering together to him, we ask you not to be soon shaken in mind or troubled, either by spirit or by word or by letter, as if from us, as though the day of Christ had come. Let no man deceive you by any means, for that day will not come unless the falling away comes first. And the man of sin is revealed, the son of perdition, who opposes and exalts himself above all that is called God or that is worshipped, so that he sits as God in the temple of God, showing himself that he is God. Look at verse 8. And then the lawless one will be revealed, whom the Lord will consume with the breath of his mouth and destroy with the brightness of his coming. That is the New King James Version. This morning, I want to bring you a message that I've simply entitled, Two Prophetical Markers. Two Prophetical Markers. Let's pray. Father, we thank you for what you've already done. And Lord, we ask in this service that you will speak to every heart once again. And we'll give you the glory for it. And we ask it all in the name of Jesus. Amen. Two Prophetical Markers. A man by the name of Halverson said, if you crush marbles, you get sharp, jagged edges that can become very dangerous to others. But if you crush grapes, you get a fragrant, sweet juice. Everybody can probably be put into one of those two categories, that when the pressure of life and trials come and press, some people can either become sharp and uncomfortable and violent with those emotions that you feel, or you can become pliable like the grapes, and for the glory of God and the work of the Spirit in your life can become a sweet aroma and fragrance to God and to others. When you come to the book of 2 Thessalonians, Paul is writing to a group of Christians that are just like those grapes. The first century, they were suffering. They were going through great persecution because of their faith. They were being crushed by it. But in the midst of that crushing, this is what Paul and how he describes them in the first chapter, according to verse 3. He said, we are bound to thank God always for you, brethren, as it is fitting. And notice this, because your faith grows exceedingly. And the love of every one of you all abounds toward each other. That in the midst of the pressing and in the midst of the suffering, their faith increased and their love abounded. How? Why? Because they knew that in the world you may suffer, but in Christ we overcome. In the first chapter, Paul is affirming them. It's affirmation. He tells them in the first chapter, if they will persevere through the suffering and through the pain of life, that it will create maturity in their life. They will grow. That's what's happening in the first chapter. He affirms them and enforces maturity. In the second chapter, Paul comes with an explanation. What is going on in the context of this chapter is that those saints at Thessalonica were confused about the future, primarily in regards to the day of the Lord and the coming of the Lord. And so Paul writes to them in the second chapter to clarify some misconceptions about the day of the Lord and prophetical events and the future. Because Paul knows that if they can have clarity about the future in regards to the coming of the Lord, then it will create not only maturity, but stability. And he wants them to be stable in life. And what a great truth it is that Paul enforces in this second chapter, that the future does not belong to man, but the future belongs to God. And I thought it would be very fitting for this season in which you and I are living, when we are in 2020 and what a crazy world and day we are living in now, and there's so much confusion. And I thought it was interesting how Paul, to a suffering church and a church that had some prophetical confusion and the storms and the pressures of life, how he came to them and talked to them about the coming of the Lord and about the future Antichrist. And so you could think, well, Paul, couldn't there be some more practical application here? Couldn't there be a little bit more practicality and user-friendly of a subject? Paul says no. He wanted to let them know that the future belongs ultimately to God and to the Lamb. So in the midst of our day, I want to do that. I want to let us understand what the future holds in regards to God and that perspective. Now, that's the framework. We're going to create stability in our lives by looking at the future belonging to God. When we come and step into the pages of the second chapter of 2 Thessalonians, we ask the question, what is the subject? Well, the subject is the coming of the Lord and our gathering together to him. Look at verse 1. Now, brethren, concerning the coming of our Lord Jesus Christ and our gathering together to him, we ask you. Now, Paul had already written to this church in 1 Thessalonians. In 1 Thessalonians chapter 4, he had already went ahead and described the coming of the Lord, a passage that we're all familiar with. He says in 1 Thessalonians 4, beginning with verse 15, "For this we say unto you by the word of the Lord, that we which are alive and remain unto the coming of the Lord will not precede those which are asleep." And then he describes how the coming of the Lord will look. "For the Lord himself shall descend from heaven with a shout, with the voice of the archangel and the trump of God, and the dead in Christ shall rise first. Then we which are alive and remain shall be caught up together with them in the clouds to meet the Lord in the air, and so shall we ever be with the Lord." But from the writing of that first letter until 2 Thessalonians was written, could have been a matter of months, we're not sure, there had crept in some false teachers to pervert and confuse them about the return of Jesus. So Paul writes this letter, and he picks up that theme again, according to chapter 2 and verse 1, because the subject is, I want to talk to you about the coming of the Lord and what happens when he comes. We are gathered unto him. But there had been deception that crept in. We don't know exactly how it happened, but there were those who misunderstood the chronology of prophecy and end time events. And so Paul writes to clarify that. And the confusion was over the day of the Lord. In verse 2, he says, concerning the coming of the Lord and our gathering, verse 2, "I don't want you to be soon shaken in mind or be troubled, neither by spirit nor by word nor by letter, as from us, as that the day of Christ," some of our translation says the day of the Lord, those are synonymous terms, "that the day of the Lord had come." They were confused about the day of the Lord coming. Now, first of all, what is the day of the Lord? Well, there's two major views. The first view is that some believe that the day of the Lord is that 7 years of tribulation that transpires before the second coming. So some people look at the day of the Lord as that entire 7 year period as being the day of the Lord. There is a second major view, the one that I hold to. I believe that the day of the Lord is not the 7 years. What happens at the end of that 7 years is the second coming of Jesus. that the second coming is the day of the Lord, what we call the day of the Lord proper. That the day of the Lord, according to 2 Timothy 4:1, Jesus comes to judge the living and the dead at his appearing and his kingdom. That at the end of that 7-year period, the second coming takes place. He judges the living and the dead. He sets up his kingdom, and we rule with him for 1,000 years. That is the day of the Lord. The day of the Lord is that millennial reign. It is inaugurated and begins at the second coming and lasts for 1,000 years before eternity in the new heavens and the new earth. That day of the Lord, the second coming, the 1,000 years, is what the prophets in the Old Testament prophesied of. When they used the language, they would say, Isaiah and especially Zechariah, they would say, in that day, meaning in the day of the Lord, Judah would dwell safely. Well, Judah doesn't dwell safely in the tribulation, but in that day, the day of the Lord, Judah would dwell safely. In that day, Zechariah 14, the Lord's name, he will be king over all the earth in that day, and his name shall be one in that day. And the Bible says that in that day, the day of the Lord, that the knowledge of God shall cover the earth as the waters cover the sea. I've always thought that was beautiful language. The knowledge of God covering the earth as the waters cover the sea. And so that is the day of the Lord. It's the day of his second coming. They were confused at the church at Thessalonica that that day had come. And we've got various translations here, and that's fine, and that's good. The King James and the New King James uses the phrase, well, King James says, the day of the Lord is at hand, last clause of verse 2. The New King James says the day of the Lord had come. They thought the day of the Lord had come, that the second coming and the millennial, that day had come. The NIV reads, the day of the Lord has already come. ESV has come. The New English Translation says, is already here. So they were confused about the prophetical timeline of the day of the Lord, that the day of the Lord had come and had arrived. Now, I don't know all the reasons why they were overwhelmed by that. Maybe they were overwhelmed and thought, well, if the day of the Lord has come, I must have missed it. Maybe some of them thought they missed something. I mean, where is Jesus? Where is Christ? Maybe some of them were troubled that the day of the Lord was at the door because of their family members and loved ones were not prepared. We don't know all the reasons that they were shook up. But Paul said three things and means of deception had crept in. Paul said if someone by the Spirit, now whether he's talking about a spirit in the name of a spiritual gift, someone prophesies to you and they teach you something that is different than what I've taught you, don't believe it. The second mode of deception, he says, even if somebody speaks a word, maybe that refers to a preacher that maybe, or an evangelist that went through Thessalonica and preached something that was incorrect with Paul's teaching. He said, don't believe that. And he said, even if you receive a letter as from us, if it's a forged letter, and it's got the apostle's name or even the apostle Paul's name himself on that letter, if it contradicts what I've taught you when I was present with you and in what I wrote in the first letter, don't believe it. He said, the day of the Lord has not already come. The day of the Lord has not come yet. In fact, he says, before the day of the Lord, before the Lord comes at his second coming, Paul said, two things have to happen first. Number one, look at verse 3, let no man deceive you by any means, for that day, the day of the Lord, the coming of Christ, will not come unless, number one, the falling away comes first, and number two, the man of sin is revealed, the son of perdition. He said two things have to happen before the Lord comes. Two things precede the day of the Lord. Number one, the great falling away. And number two, the man of sin, the person that we know as the future Antichrist. These two things happen first. Thus, the title of this message, Two Prophetical Markers. God in his written word gives us two prophetical markers that when we see these two things fulfilled, we will know that the coming of the Lord, the day of the Lord, will come. But it will not come until these two prophetical markers are fulfilled. Now let's take both of those. Number one, he said the first thing that has to happen before the day of the Lord is the great falling away. Now what is that? Now, in the King James, in the New King James, it uses the terminology, the falling away. In the ESV, and I believe also the NIV, it uses the word rebellion. If I remember right, the NIV says the great rebellion. And the NAS, the New American Standard, which is a great, reputable, and literal word-for-word translation, the NAS, it uses the word apostasy. Well, in the Greek language in which Paul wrote, it is that word apostasia of which we get the word apostasy from. And this apostasy that Paul is referring to, it means a defection or a falling away from the truth of Christianity. It is a falling away. It is a departure from the faith. The same word apostasy in that Greek, the falling away, appears in Acts 21:21. In that verse, they accused Paul of causing the Gentiles, and here's the English word, to forsake Moses and the law. So the word apostasy is translated fall away. It's translated rebellion. It's translated forsake. And it signifies that there will be a defection and a falling away from the faith. In fact, in that Greek language, the Greek scholars tell us that the definite article the is in front of it. So it's not just an apostasy or a rebellion or a falling away, but in the Greek it literally reads the apostasy, the rebellion, the falling away. The implication, because of the definite article, tells us that it is not just a generic departing from the faith, but there will be a future time in human history where this event unfolds and transpires. It is the apostasy. It is the rebellion, the defection from the faith. It reminds me of the words of Jesus in Luke 18, which is a very troubling passage. Jesus speaks this parable of the unjust judge, and he makes this statement. He said, "When the Son of Man comes, will he find faith on the earth?" It's almost as if Christ questions in his humanity in the first century before his ascension that when he returns, will there be faith on the earth, that the faithful and the believers will be so scarce in regards to the majority. And by the way, it's never been the majority. It's always been a remnant of people who have believed. He said, "Will I find faith on the earth?" But there's coming a time where this prophetically will open up and transpire and be fulfilled. There is coming a great apostasy and an abandoning of the faith. Now here's the question. Is it happening now? Now before you answer, I want us to be honest with this. Is it happening now? Are we seeing a falling away and a defection away from Christianity? Is that verse 3, being fulfilled in the day in which we live? Well, I'm going to be honest. I'm not sure. I don't know. We'll unravel as much as we can with the time that I'm allotted, but I'm not sure. I can't explicitly with great confidence say, yep, we're there. This is being fulfilled right now. I know that it will be fulfilled. And there's two things that we have to keep in mind when it comes to Bible prophecy. When it comes to Bible prophecy, we have to always remember, number one, usually prophecy is hindsight. Usually it's something that we see in the rearview mirror, so to speak, that it happens, it transpires, and we look back and say, oh, okay, I recognize that is when it was fulfilled. Example, Jesus was born in Bethlehem. When he was born that night, only a handful of people knew that. It wasn't until years later people looked back and said, oh, Malachi 5:2, 500 years before Jesus was born, said he would be born in Bethlehem. Oh, and they look back and they recognize he was born in Bethlehem. And there's an aspect and a nuance that biblical prophecy is recognized in hindsight. Secondly, we have to be careful. And just one more note on that. I do believe that when this apostasy happens, I don't think it's going to be so vague that we don't recognize it. When it transpires and begins, I'm not sure if we'll recognize it right at the beginning. But I believe that during that great falling away, we will recognize it. Does everybody follow me? I believe that we will discern that we are in that, and there will come a time that it will become clear and plain. I'm just saying that I'm not sure. I don't know yet. So since I'm not trying to sell a book to you and make money, I'm just being honest with you. I'm not sure. Second thing you need to keep in mind is we have in prophetical circles where people have gone crazy. We often in the West interpret everything through an American lens. We look at what's happening in the United States of America. And because of what's happening in our nation, we filter prophecy through that. But I want to tell you, Bible prophecy is bigger than North America, and that continent, and this, the continental United States of America. So this apostasy is more than just an American thing. It's more than just a national thing. I believe that this is going to be a global thing. I think that this is going to be something that transpires and begins to unfold in the future at a certain point in time. And whether or not we're in the beginnings of that, only time will tell, and discernment will make that known as we go on. But I can't say definitively with full confidence that we're there yet. But I will tell you this, I am seeing some trends that are moving us in that direction. The first trend that I see is and I'm very passionate about this, and I wish to God I had 3 hours of your time. I feel like I could do the sermon justice. I'm serious. I wish I had 3 hours. Now, I'm not going to do that. My wife would come up here and say, John, this time to go to the house. I need some lunch. But if I had, I wish, because there are so many avenues, and the last two services, I've been holding myself back. I can't go down that trail. I can't go down that. Let me tell you something. Just in a nutshell, so to speak, we are seeing doctrinal defection in the professing church as it relates to truth, the truth of Christianity. There is a defection of doctrine. There is a defection of truth. And we are seeing in this hour in the professing church, I'm not talking about the world, I'm talking about within the professing church, that there is a downward spiral of doctrinal truth and a perversion of the gospel being taught in this hour. Paul said this, and I believe he's referring to the same thing. 1 Timothy 4:1, Paul said, now the Spirit expressly says that in latter times, notice this terminology, some will depart from the faith. Now the word there is not apostasia or apostasy in the Greek, but it is epistemi, which means the same thing, to desert or to draw away. Listen, in the latter times, some will depart, desert, draw away from the faith. And then he tells you what it looks like. Giving heed to seducing spirits and doctrines of demons. If there's ever been a day where we are hearing demonic doctrines taught in the name of Jesus, it is this day in which we live. That's 1 Timothy. In 2 Timothy 4 verse 2, this is the text where Paul proclaims to Pastor Timothy, he says, preach the word, be instant in season, out of season, reprove, rebuke, exhort with all long suffering. He comes to verse 3 and he says, for the time will come. Now he's commissioning Timothy to preach. The time will come where they will not endure sound doctrine. We are there. But according to their own desires, because they have itching ears, they heap to themselves teachers. And they will turn their ears away from the truth and turn aside unto fables. But you be watchful in all things. And this pastoral staff, we are watchmen upon the wall. And we watch over the souls of men. And you are on our watch. And around here, we do everything for the glory of God. And we're not here to make a name for ourselves. But as we watch for the souls of men and lift up the name of Jesus Christ, we stand on the unadulterated word of God. And we say the truth of God does not change in the midst of a changing world. I could name ministries and names of people you know. This is the third time I've said it, but I'm not a mean preacher, and I'm not going to do that. There may come a day where we have to do that. It's not this morning. Paul said in 2 Timothy Chapter 2, he named two men, Hymenaeus and Philetus, who taught the church that the resurrection was past and overthrew the faith of some. In other words, there came a day Paul had to name some names. And when there is a perversion of the gospel and somebody begins to attack the person of Christ, it is the responsibility of the church to point that heretic out so that people will not be deceived. But this morning, I'm kind and nice. But number one, there is a doctrinal apostasy. People are abandoning the purity of the gospel. They are abandoning the purity of the taught word of God, and they have turned unto fables. But not only is there a doctrinal and theological apostasy and departing from the truth of God's word, but there is individual apostasy. We may not be seeing the mass numbers of what this text paints in the picture of the great apostasy, the falling away, but we have seen people defect from the faith and depart from the name of Christ. Where do you find that? We find it in 1 Timothy 1:19. Paul said there are many in the church that make shipwreck their faith. The imagery there is the ship being dashed against the rocks and going down. He said some people do that to their faith. In 2 Peter chapter 2, beginning with verse 20, Peter said, if anyone escapes the corruption of the world through the knowledge of Jesus Christ and are again entangled with the world, it is better that they have never known the gospel than to have known it and to turn from that holy commandment that was delivered them. But the proverb has truly happened to them. The dog has returned to the vomit, and the sow, the pig that had all the mud washed off and clean, he goes back to the mud and gets dirty again. He said it's better if that man would have never known the way than to have known and to turn from that holy commandment. The book of Hebrews is not just a letter, but it's almost like a written sermon. It's sermonic. And the book of Hebrews not only escalates and holds up the superiority of the new covenant in Christ over Judaism, but it is a book that propels the believer to keep on moving forward in the Lord Jesus Christ. He continually warns them not to go back, not to draw back, and not to fall away. He writes in Hebrews 3 and 12, he says, and he speaks to us, take heed, brethren, lest there be in any of you an evil heart of unbelief in departing from the living God. But exhort one another daily while it is called today, lest any of you be hardened through the deceitfulness of sin. For we are made partakers of Christ if we hold the beginning of our confidence steadfast unto the end. Do you notice the language? There's a finish line up above. We've got to cross the finish line. We can't stop short of the finish line. He writes in Hebrews 10 and 38, now the just shall live by faith, God speaking. But if any man draw back, my soul shall have no pleasure in him. But we are not of them who draw back unto perdition, but of them that believe to the saving of the soul. I'm glad today that we don't have to fall back. I'm glad of Jude 24. Now unto him that is able to keep you from falling and to present you faultless before the presence of his glory with exceeding joy. I'm thankful for Philippians 1 and 6. I am confident, Paul said, that he who has begun a good work in you will complete it until the day of Jesus Christ. I'm thankful for 2 Timothy 1 and 12 when he says, I am persuaded because I know in whom I have believed that he is able to keep that which I have committed unto him against that great day. Christian Heritage Church, it's not time to quit and it's not time to put your life on cruise control. Here have we no continuing city. Oh, but we seek one to come. So God commissions you this morning. Forget those things which are behind and reach forth unto those things which are before as we press toward the mark for the prize of the high calling of God in Christ Jesus. We have to overcome today. And there is a finish line that we have to cross. That's the first prophetical marker. We have to see a great falling away, but we don't have to be a part of that. We will overcome. The second prophetical marker that he gives is the man of sin revealed. That's what the text says. Verse 3, let no man deceive you by any means, for that day, the day of the Lord, the second coming, will not come unless the great apostasy happens first. And number 2, the man of sin, the son of perdition, that we believe to be the coming Antichrist. The coming Antichrist. It says that he will arise. Now, in the midst of a generation that is so confused about prophecy. Every time, I enjoy YouTube just as much as anybody, I guess. But I'm going to tell you what, you got to be careful what you listen to. And the third time this morning, I'm warning this service, we have too many voices today. And every one of them are not the voices of truth. You have to be selective what you hear. You have to be selective on what you watch and let into the ear gate and the eye gate. Especially those of you young people, you have to be careful who you're listening to, because everybody don't have the truth. Everything's in a state of flux right now. You hear one thing from this side and another thing from that side. I'm not talking about political stuff. That's always going to be haywire. I'm talking about in the church. You hear this, and on the other frame, you hear that. I am so glad that, I believe in visions and I believe in dreams. I believe in the gifts of the Spirit. I believe in prophecy. I believe all that's for the church today. But come on. Come on, in this final hour. I had to grab myself the other day, because everybody's having dreams and everybody's having visions. And sometimes those dreams and visions contradict, right? God don't contradict himself. So in the midst of us believing and understanding prophecy and spiritual gifts, and I believe that God speaks to his church, I'm so thankful this morning that I can open up the pages of the Word, and I might question Sir so-and-so, but we don't question the text today. The Word of God is what we lean upon in these last days, and this is right. So-and-so may not be right, but this is right. And if what they said, if they supposedly prophesied, it comes to pass, then praise the Lord. If it don't come to pass, they're a false prophet. Amen, amen, and amen. They're false. The Bible says the man of sin will come. Be careful who you listen to. The man of sin will come. I've heard so much in these last days about the mark of the beast. Has anybody heard about the mark of the beast here lately in 2020? I don't know. Maybe 2020 is the mark. I don't know. No, I do know. I'm just kidding. You know, it's interesting to me that we're talking about the mark of the beast and we don't even have a beast yet. We've gone in the church where we've gone crazy when it comes to prophecy. The Antichrist hadn't arisen yet. The great falling away in its fullness, in this passage, it hasn't happened yet. The Bible says these two prophetical markers are what must transpire before the Lord returns, before the day of the Lord. The great apostasy and the man of sin is revealed. Very quickly, I'm going to sew this up. Very quickly, the Antichrist, according to Daniel 11, this is going to help us, comes from Syria. Antichrist doesn't come from America, so forget all the candidates and this and that and forget all that. It's not a former president, it's not the present or a future president of the United States. The man comes from Syria, so go home and throw those 10 prophecy books you got in the trash can. They're no good. Just send them to the flame with two sentences. Comes from Syria. Before he even comes, the book of Daniel says that there's 10 kings that have to be formed inside the old Roman Empire territory first. This is Daniel 7:24. That says 10 kings rise first, and then after them, the Antichrist rises. The Antichrist isn't on the scene right now. We haven't seen 10 kings form. When the 10 kings do form and the Antichrist does rise, he will confirm a covenant with Israel for 7 years. And when he does that, in the middle of the 7 years, he breaks his covenant, and the last 3.5 years before the second coming of Christ is when the mark of the beast, through the agency of the false prophet, breaks out on the scene of human history. We haven't seen 10 kings. We haven't seen the apostasy. We haven't seen a 7-year covenant. Stop talking about the mark of the beast. It happens in the middle of the week and the last 3.5 years. Wait until the beast comes before we talk about the mark of the beast. The Antichrist comes. He does all of these things. These are the two prophetical markers. Now, what is the point? What is the point of all that? What is the point of prophecy? Is it so that we can just come in here and we can gauge in intellectualism and man, that was interesting? No, no, no. There's a deeper fundamental truth that is happening right now in this sanctuary when we hear all of this. It tells us this truth, and I said it at the very beginning. All of this lets us know that the future is in the hand of God. That's the point. The future is in the hand of God. The future is not in the hand of COVID. The future is not in the hand of the next election. The future is in the hand of the Lamb of God. And according to verse 8, I'm trying to stop Joshua. Verse 8, he's helping me. And then the lawless one will be revealed, whom the Lord will consume with the breath of his mouth and destroy with the brightness of his coming. Jesus is coming. Jesus is coming. And when Jesus comes, he will right the wrong. And when Jesus comes, he'll make the crooked straight. And when Jesus comes, he'll make the low places high and the high places low. When Jesus comes, he'll wipe away every tear from our eyes. When Jesus comes, he'll heal our broken bodies. When Jesus comes, he'll redeem our families. When Jesus comes. Man, I needed that thing about 5 minutes ago. That was good. I like that. Now this, here's the close. Here it is. In chapter 1, he affirms them. He speaks of maturity. In chapter 2, he gives explanation about the future and brings stability. And then he closes in the third chapter and he gives us an exhortation and responsibility. Here's the word for us today. 2 Thessalonians 3 and verse 3. He says, but the Lord is faithful, who will establish you and guard you from the evil one. Oh, how beautiful that is. The Lord is faithful. He will establish you and guard you from the evil one. The wonderful truth today is that God does not just hold nations and kings and parliaments and countries in his hand. Listen, he holds you in the palm of his hand, for his eyes are upon the sparrow. That means he knows not just what's happening in DC, but what's happening at your house. And he is concerned and he is compassionate. So what do we do, preacher? What do we do? Last verse in verse 13 of chapter 3. But as for you, brethren, do not grow weary in well-doing. Don't grow weary in well-doing. It's not time to let up. It's not time to put it on cruise control. It's time to pray. It's time to stand. It's time to be faithful. It's time to endure. It's time to be steadfast. It's time to run the race. The finish line is up ahead. And everyone who runs in a race, Paul said in 1 Corinthians 9, only the one who finishes receives the prize. He said, I don't want to preach to others and myself be a castaway and forfeit the prize, but I want to run. So he looks at us and he says, so run that ye may obtain. Father, we love you. We thank you for your word. We ask in the name of Jesus, as I've asked the last two services, that we can forget who preached this, but may the truth be deposited so deep in our hearts and minds and souls that your Spirit will bring these truths to our mind in the coming days, that you will keep your people for your glory. We ask it in the name of Jesus.
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2: 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With Upwards, I'm Max Lucado. 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
2: God wants to claim every part of our lives, not just what others see. With Upwards, I'm Max Lucado. The Lord's desires sometimes come imperceptibly, but other times disruptively. By the Holy Spirit, He is reclaiming the territory which is rightfully His. You know, your tongue belongs to Him. It is designed for His message. Your feet are requisitioned for His purpose. And your mind, He made it and intends to use it for His glory. Your eyes, face, and hands, through them He'll weep and smile and touch others' lives. God's ultimate goal is that by faith you can say with the Apostle Paul, I myself no longer live, but Christ lives in me. Yes, the process frequently comes very slowly. Still, the Holy Spirit working within you will ultimately make the process victorious.
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always with us. The scripture for today's daily walk through the Bible is found in Isaiah 9:6. For unto us a child is born, unto us a son is given, and the government will be upon his shoulder, and his name will be called Wonderful, Counselor, Mighty God, Everlasting Father, Prince of Peace. Are you facing difficult circumstances or unwelcome changes? If so, please remember that God is far bigger than any problem you may face. So instead of worrying about life's inevitable challenges, put your faith in the Father and His only begotten Son. Jesus Christ is the same yesterday, today, and forever. Hebrews 13:8. And remember, it is precisely because your Savior does not change that you can face your challenges with courage for today and hope for tomorrow. Life is often challenging, but as Christians, we should not be afraid. God loves us, and He will protect us. In times of hardship, He will comfort us. In times of change, He will guide our steps. When we are troubled or weak or sorrowful, God is always with us. We must build our lives on the rock that cannot be moved. We must trust in God always. Again, the scripture for today's daily walk through the Bible says, For unto us a child is born, unto us a son is given, and the government will be upon his shoulder, and his name will be called Wonderful, Counselor, Mighty God, Everlasting Father, Prince of Peace. Isaiah 9.

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2: 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We are located in Graniteville, South Carolina. Our church lives by the phrase, love God, love people. Today, we believe this message is going to be engaging and life-changing.

0: Isn't it so wonderful to know that it's better His way? His way. Because He's enough. No matter what life throws at us, He's enough. Father, we just glorify Your name in this place. We magnify Your name with uplifted hands, but with bowed hearts before You. May our hearts be still and know You're God. Know that You're holy, that You're faithful. Know that You're enough. Know that You're sufficient in every way. Oh, Lord, we worship You. Hallelujah, Jesus. I'd like for you to turn to Romans. Romans chapter 12. It's a very familiar passage of Scripture to so many of us. And it's a passage that God speaks really powerfully to me, has through really throughout my walk with the Lord. And I'm drawn back to that again today, to Romans chapter 12. And I believe God's got something He really wants to say to each one of us. And so may we hear the word of the Lord today. We'll read our text in just a few moments as I get started in the message. Romans 12, verses 1 and 2. Last week I preached a message that I titled Seeing and Having being able to see beyond the majority of people. Having a vision, a courageous vision, where it's beyond the majority, because you see, the majority live in mediocrity. The majority get caught up in base and low things, things of this earth, things that in reality are rooted in a sinful world. In fact, there's this pull upon us toward living after the standards of the world. But God has a plan for His people. I said this on a number of times over and over last week, but Jesus said we're in the world, but don't be of the world. We're in it, but not to be of it. He has a plan for us that is to live in abundance with Him. He has a plan for us to be made righteous and to live in accordance with that plan. He desires that we not get caught up in the things that would destroy us, the things that would tear us down. In fact, God so loved the world that He came to redeem us from the curse of sin and from sinfulness that brings destruction and steals from our life and actually will kill, according to the word that says that is the strategy of the devil, to kill, steal, and destroy. But God's strategy is that through Jesus Christ, you and I would live victoriously. That we have hope. We have hope in this world. Would you turn to somebody next to you and say, we have hope. Be bold about it. Tell them you got hope. Now, one of the things I think about in growing up, and of course we grow up, growing up here in the United States, there's things that I remember. There's different characters, individuals that stood out in my growing up. I had a daddy that loved history. So we would hear stories of people like Davy Crockett. And I can remember going up to the mountains and getting me one of those hats. You know what I'm talking about. Daniel Boone was a big man. Anybody know what I'm talking about? Yeah, we got a few in here. And he was a big man. But it was those individualists that made this great impact. I think about even our founding fathers and characters from like Benjamin Franklin and Patrick Henry, and going through looking at presidents like Abraham Lincoln that seemed to be bigger than life as we considered these individuals, and marching on forward, we go to even modern day figures of history like Martin Luther King that just seemed to be bigger than life itself in so many ways as I think about history. And so there's this individualist type thing, and we talk about rugged individualism where we stand when nobody else is standing. And if we need to be seated, we'll sit down when everybody else is standing, if that is necessary. Whatever the case is, that we would make that stand. But the truth of the matter is this. Most of us go along with the crowd. Most people don't stand when they're outnumbered. Most people get caught up with what's going on in their world and kind of just go with the flow. We see in society sometimes, in our society, and we've read stories, we've seen news broadcasts where maybe somebody was beaten in the streets. There were many witnesses, but nobody did anything. You see, it was the majority that stood back and did nothing. And too many times, we will shrink into the majority. We will just say, I just don't want to get too involved with that. You see, it takes real courage to stand up when nobody else is standing up. We talked about this last week about having courageous vision, and I want to press the point again today that it takes courage when you're outnumbered to say the right thing when nobody wants to say anything. To do the right thing when nobody else is interested in doing the right thing. To believe the right thing when nobody else wants to claim anything. And so it is that you and I need courage, because there's going to be days in our Christian walk, and more so I believe in the days to come, that we're going to have to sometimes stand alone when we're outnumbered. And so I draw your attention to Romans chapter 12 today. Because there is a pull in this world to pull us into conformity with this world. It reminds me of a story I read years ago. It was just an illustration of these people. This was back in the 60s, and they were walking around with signs going, "We will not conform, we will not conform, we will not conform." And all of them were dressed the same. All of them had the same signs. Guess what? They were conforming. They were in the middle of conforming. When we get to verse 2 of Romans 12, it says, "Be not conformed to this world, but be transformed by the renewing of your mind, that you might prove what is that good and acceptable and perfect will of God." But verse 1 is where I want to draw your attention. It says, "I beseech you, brethren." I beseech you, brethren, by the mercies of God. I want you just to see this. Notice it says, brothers. The message here in Romans 12 is primarily to believers, to Christians. It's to believers. He says, I want to urge you, brothers. That's what beseech is. Urge. I want to beseech you. I want to urge you, brothers, to present yourselves as living sacrifices unto God. So it's to Christians, but it's an urgent message. Because we live in a world that is trying to conform us into its image, into its likeness, while God is seeking to conform us into His, to be restored into His likeness, how He originally intended us to be. But we live in a world that's trying to take us down the same road it's going down. And this is not new to our generation. This is the way it's always been. And so He's urging us as believers today to not get sucked into the pattern of this world. J.B. Phillips' translation of this, and that is actually a translation that's been around for many, many years. And he said, he talked about the word conformed. He said, don't be squeezed into the mold of this world. Don't be squeezed into its mold, because that's what is trying to happen to us. That's what we are going through. That's why life can be so tough. You see, He wants every one of us to believe in Him and to be saved. He wants whosoever believeth in Him should not perish but have everlasting life. But even after we come to the knowledge of the truth, there's always this pull. Would you say amen to that? There's this constant pulling that's trying to get us to move toward the mold and pattern of this world. And here Paul is saying, I urge you Christians, I urge you brothers and sisters, do not allow this to happen. In fact, he says this, I urge you to present your bodies a living sacrifice. I urge you to present. So here we got this message here in 12, chapter Romans 12, 1 and 2. A message to Christian. It's an urgent message. But it's an urgent message for us to be living sacrifices. Now, when we think about a sacrifice here, it has Old Testament imagery of when they would do animal sacrifices. But the Bible teaches us that Christ Jesus became the sacrifice for our sin. Therefore, we don't have to no longer do those type Old Testament sacrifices. In fact, the New Testament teaches us that Jesus is the Lamb of God, the perfect Lamb of God, who taketh away the sins of the world. And on the cross, Jesus became the sacrifice for our sins. And He's perfect. He's the supreme sacrifice. So we got that imagery now. But here, under the inspiration of the Holy Spirit, Paul writes that you and I should present our bodies as living sacrifices, holy, acceptable unto God. Now, but it says, notice it says living sacrifices. So this is not some strange thing. This is a spiritual thing that he's talking about. And the interesting thing about a living sacrifice is this. A living sacrifice likes to crawl off the altar. If we're not careful, we'll crawl off the altar of living our life for Him. If we're not careful, when the going gets rough, we'll kind of crawl off and say, not today, God. I'm outnumbered. The heat is ratcheted up too much. And I don't know if I can do it today. And so, not today, God. But he said, I urge you to present yourselves as living sacrifices. This sacrifice is a spiritual thing. It's not physical in the sense of us offering our in a literal way, but it's a spiritual way that connects to a practical way where we literally live our life for the cause of Jesus Christ based on the spiritual things that He's done in our life so that we can live for Him and be able to reach a generation of people all around us. for the cause of Christ. You see, it's practical, and it's a radical thing to consider, and it deals with the inside of us, our inner person and our outer person. Meaning, I urge you to present yourselves. We have to make up our mind that we're going to be a living sacrifice presented to Him. But then we actually have to act. The other side of that is that we do not just have a will to present ourselves, but we actually present ourselves. And we live for Him. In a world that's so contrary to this world that we would live our life in a sacrificial way for Jesus. But the truth is, there is a lot of things we have to give up in this world. There's some things, and that's not a popular message. It doesn't tickle any ears to talk about sacrifice and to talk about giving my whole self away to the Lord to be used by Him. But I will tell you, this is normal Christianity. What I'm talking about is not something to be considered strange. Giving our heart to the Lord is to be as normal a Christian thing as we can possibly think about. And so it's practical in that we live it out. We practice it. Practical, and we're using the word practice. We practice it. We live our life for Him, for His glory. But it's radical because it's a transformation. Because you and I can't live for the Lord just in our own flesh. You and I will not be able to live for Him if it's based upon our own ability, our own might, our own intellect, our own goodness, our own whatever it is. If it's about us, if it's just depending on me and you, we won't be able to live for Him. But I want to tell you, He said, but be transformed by the renewing of your mind that you may prove what is that good and perfect will of God. And acceptable and perfect will of God. And so this sacrifice is a life of service. It says such is our reasonable service that we would do this. That we would live for Him. You see, our life is to be an act of worship. This service that we are, it's a worship lifestyle. He wants us to live every day as an act of worship to Him. So no matter what job you work in, no matter what your vocation is, no matter what family you're in, no matter what, no matter where it is, no matter what day of the week it is, He wants you to live your life in such a way that it's an act of worship. And you know what? You can do that at home. You can do that within the family. You do that with your kids. You do that with your husband. But you're basically, when you get up in the morning, you're saying, God, whatever I do today, I'm doing for You and for Your glory. And you may even, and on your job, you're doing it for the glory of God. You said, but you don't know who I work with. But what I'm telling you is, what I'm talking about is living in such a way, it doesn't matter who you work with. Because it's about you doing what's right. It's about you living how He has designed for you to live and to really live your life in a sacrificial way that pleases Him no matter where you and I may find ourselves and no matter what day of the week it is. You see, because if we are just a Sunday only Christian, it's going to be tough. But if we'll get in our minds that my worship to Him is Monday, Tuesday, Wednesday, Thursday, Friday, Saturday, Sunday, no matter where I am, no matter who I'm with, no matter where I'm going, no matter what, Lord, this belongs to you. My life belongs to you. My mouth belongs to you. My hands belong to you. Lord, I present myself to you no matter what. And I want to tell you something. If we'll live our life in such a way that even if we have to stand alone and we're outnumbered, we'll find that there is a God who is with us. He is there in those moments and will bring us through, and we can live victorious in every situation, in every aspect of life. And so he said, don't be conformed to this world, but be transformed. Allow him to do the radical work in your life that will truly make a difference. And as we're living it, yes, there will be people that think we're nuts. You ever, anybody think you nuts? Less than that happens. See, I'm not talking about being contrary for the sake of being contrary. That's not what I'm talking about. In fact, I believe that we're supposed to live our life in such a way where we're at peace with people. That's what the scripture says. You live with your family in peace. What I'm talking about is when it comes down to what God wants for me and what God requires of me, that I go with God is all I'm talking about. In fact, you and I are to live at peace with those around us. And we're misinterpreting and misunderstanding scripture if we think that we just got to be different for the sake of being different. No. It's about living our life for him. And when that intersects in the road, that I make sure that the right of way for me is Jesus. The right of way for me is Jesus. Now, the world is going to pull us in some different ways. It's natural. If you're wearing a skin suit, and guess everybody in here is wearing a skin suit today. Just pinch them real hard and see if they're in their skin suit. There ain't nobody in here that spiritual that you won't be ready to pop somebody. They twist your skin tight enough. I had a man years ago, I was preaching in a camp meeting, and this was rude. I want to go ahead and tell it was rude. If you're watching on Facebook and that's you, I'm sorry. Okay, but I'm going for it now. But the man walked up to you at the end of the service, and he said, I believe that we can get to a place where we can't even sin. Well, can't's a big word. I believe that we can grow in our relationship with the Lord where we don't want to engage in sin. But we have the capacity. Well, I don't know what made me think to do this, and how this is rude now, and so I won't bring James up here and test it or nothing like that. But as I was talking to him, I grabbed the top of his hand and started twisting the skin on the top of his hand. I didn't say anything to him. While we were talking, I just started twisting it. And finally he said, man, quit. I said, I told you. In this skin suit, you'll get... Just give yourself a little time. We have the capacity to sin. So we understand that, but that's not what God's will is for us. And all I'm trying to say to us today is, don't get sucked into this world's system. Don't get squeezed into the world. Because God is urging us today, the Word is urging us today to not be conformed to this world, but be transformed. Be transformed. 1 Corinthians chapter 15 and verse 33 says, don't be misled. Bad company corrupts good character. If we think we can endure anything and I can expose myself to anything and it ain't nothing going to happen to me and they ain't going to influence me, all this stuff, I'm telling you, that's not a correct attitude to take. Bad company, don't be misled, bad company corrupts good character. And so that lets us know that we can easily be conformed to this world. Therefore, I've got to watch what I expose myself to. Now listen now. I've got to always clarify what I'm saying because I don't want to be misunderstood. We are called into the world, into a dark world, into a sinful world. We are called to win people to Jesus. We are called to love everybody, and we are to love people to Jesus Christ. It's the love of Christ that will lead somebody to God. In fact, we are to love one another in the body of Christ, but we are to love people all over this world. That's how they're going to come to Jesus. But what I'm saying is, you can't join somebody in their sinful lifestyle and win them. And you can't join in a worldly sinful lifestyle and at the same time live for the Lord. It just doesn't work that way. Because we're surrendering to Him. But what I'm saying is, we need to go into the world to touch this world. But we got to be very careful that we don't get caught up in it. I want to ask you something. We know how this would work. If I had on a clean pair of gloves and I put we'll just say they're white because the Bible says that when Jesus comes into our heart and He makes, do our sins be as scarlet, He'll make them white like wool. He washes us clean. So, if I were to wear a clean pair of gloves and were to put my hands all down in the mud, do you think the clean glove would come off and be on the mud? Or would it be the other way around? Obviously, the clean pair of gloves would have mud all over them. The clean glove won't rub off on the mud. You won't never see the sign of it in the mud. Likewise, you and I have got to be careful how we deal with in this world. I know that I could get up here and just say today and have people rejoicing and just talk about bless me, bless me, bless me, and bless you, all this stuff right here. But today, and there's times for that. There's times for that where I get excited and we just celebrate and are thankful for the blessings of God. But I want to tell you today, God's calling us to live beyond mediocrity. He's calling us to see beyond the majority, and He's calling us to stand alone even if we're outnumbered. Will you turn with me to Deuteronomy chapter 6? Just a few verses I want to read as I try to bring all of this together today. Last week we talked about how that we came to the end, how that Joshua and Caleb, how they stood and they could see beyond the majority and they could see the promised land and they could see how we needed to go forward into the promised land as the people of Israel needed to go forward. But the majority said, we can't do it. They gave a negative report. And what happened was, because of that negative report, it led the majority of the people astray. And God said, well, y'all not going to be able to enter into the promised land. And for 40 years, they who were on the border of going in began to wander and could not get into the promised land. But God said, for those that were positive, those were like Joshua and Caleb, and that generation that would be with them in the following years, they're going to get to enter the promised land. All them people born for those next 40 years, they're going to get to enter. And now they're at 40 years later, they're at the edge of the promised land again. And Moses, who will die before they go into the promised land, he said this, and this is what we're reading here. This is the words of Moses. He said, so it shall be when the Lord your God brings you into the land of which he swore to your fathers, to Abraham, Isaac, and Jacob, to give you large and beautiful cities which you did not build, build houses full of all good things which you did not fill, hewn out wells which you did not dig, vineyards and olive trees which you did not plant, when you have eaten and are full, then beware lest you forget the Lord who brought you out of the land of Egypt from the house of bondage. You shall fear the Lord your God and serve him, and shall take oaths in his name. You shall not go after other gods, the gods of the people who are all around you. For the Lord your God is a jealous God among you, lest the anger of the Lord your God be aroused against you and destroy you from the face of the earth. I just want you to notice here, they're on the edge of going into the promised land. And this promised land, a lot of times there'll be songs written, and there'll be songs like Canaan land is just in sight. And really what they're talking about is going to heaven. That's not what Canaan land here. It is more, really the illustration is when we come to faith in Jesus and he leads us out of bondage and leads us out of the bondage of sin, he promised us an abundant life. He promised us a life. But in that abundant life, in that land of promise, which we're to be living in right now as a believer, yes, heaven will await us one day. But the promised land that we're to be living is in a land where we can live in abundance with Jesus Christ right now in the flesh. And we await that day when we shall go to heaven with him. Okay? There's battles. That's what they found here. Battles. There was a lot of battles that they would face. But you know, the thing that he warned them of was not that here. Moses didn't warn them about the Jebusites and the Amorites and the Hivites and the Hittites. He didn't warn them here about that. He said, you're going to go into the land, and there's going to be houses that you didn't build. There are going to be good things that you're going to be exposed to. There's going to be buildings. There's going to be food. There's going to be possessions of all kind that you're going to be exposed to. And he said this. There's going to be people that will go after other gods in that land. And they're going to be drawn to worship other gods. But verse 12, he says, don't forget the Lord. I want to just share with you as I tie it up right here. I am accountable. As believers, we're accountable to live for him. And it's easy sometimes take for granted things and kind of get too casual in our living and forget that we have responsibility. So the first point really is, I am responsible. Secondly, verse 12, we must not forget the Lord as we journey in this life as believers. We say, well, that should be obvious. I'm just telling you, don't forget the Lord. Don't forget the Lord. We are responsible. I'm responsible. And I don't want to live my life and be irresponsible. And I don't want to forget God. And I'm accountable to God, and you're accountable to God. Listen. You see, because if we get irresponsible, because there's some things that we're given in this life that we can start taking for granted. And if we do that, we'll get careless. And sometimes we get careless about the blessings of God. We get careless about all the wonderful things God provides for us. But when we get careless, if we're not careful, the next downfall we will have will be that we drop the standard we go by. And we start going by the standard of the world instead of the standard of God's Word. But you see, I am responsible. I must not forget the Lord. I am accountable to God. And fourthly, my standard for living and my security is in Jesus Christ.
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4: As a child, I felt like an ant, small and insignificant. 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
7: An abused child will often describe herself as small, worth little more than an insect. 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My dear friend, if this describes you today, you are a woman after God's own heart. The Bible says you're chosen, one of God's special people. Who you are in Christ is far more important and meaningful than whatever has taken place in your past. And as a child of God, one who has been purchased with the precious blood of Christ, you have incredible worth. God has done all this so that you may enjoy redemption, so that you may live in the excellency and quality of God Himself.
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Behavior reflects belief is today's lesson from the Proverbs. Proverbs 20 and verse 11. Even a child is known by his doings, whether his work be pure and whether it be right. As Christians, we must do our best to make sure that our actions are accurate reflections of our beliefs. Our theology must be demonstrated not only by our words, but more importantly, by our actions. In short, we should be practical believers, quick to act whenever we see an opportunity to serve God. English clergyman Thomas Fuller observed, "He does not believe who does not live according to his beliefs." These words are most certainly true. Like it or not, your life is an accurate reflection of your creed. If this fact gives you cause for concern, don't bother talking about the changes that you intend to make. Make them. And then, when your good deeds speak for themselves, as they most certainly will, don't interrupt. Remember today's lesson from Proverbs 20 and verse 11. Behavior reflects belief. Even a child is known by his doings, whether his work be pure and whether it be right.

Now we continue reading from the Word of God at Romans 9:27. Isaiah cries out concerning Israel, "Though the number of the sons of Israel be like the sand of the sea, it is the remnant that will be saved. For the Lord will execute His word on the earth thoroughly and quickly." And just as Isaiah foretold, unless the Lord of Sabaoth had left to us a posterity, we would have become like Sodom and would have resembled Gomorrah. What shall we say then? That Gentiles who did not pursue righteousness attained righteousness, even the righteousness which is by faith, but Israel, pursuing a law of righteousness, did not arrive at that law. Why? Because they did not pursue it by faith, but as though it were by works. They stumbled over the stumbling stone, just as it is written, "Behold, I lay in Zion a stone of stumbling and a rock of offense, and he who believes in him will not be disappointed."

0: Romans chapter 10. Brethren, my heart's desire and my prayer to God for them is for their salvation.
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2: We're excited to bring to you today his testimony and finish Joel, hopefully. Thank you all for listening so much. If you haven't already, go ahead and share. Someone in your feed may need to hear something that the Lord is going to share today. We are super excited about it. I am. Seth is. It's going to be a really good one. I hope you all are doing well. Sorry, we were having some technical difficulties all afternoon. And by all afternoon, I mean like the past 30 minutes when we were trying to get this up. 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We posted them after the broadcast is over, so that's not live, but it will be up there. 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We are currently in a Joel series. I didn't know it was going to be a series, but it sure has been. 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We are in New Ellington currently. This is a live broadcast. If it's not 8:30 on Thursday, June 18th, then you're not listening live. You're listening to the replay, but we're glad you're listening anyway. So I'm going to go ahead and do the disclaimer. The opinions and views expressed by anyone on this show are not necessarily the views and opinions of the owners, partners, or sponsors of WUCC 99 radio station. So whatever Seth and I say, take it up with us. If Seth says it, take it up with his mama. Hey, Miss Catherine. Sorry, I had to give a little shout out. So, now that all that is out the way, I have with me Seth, and I'm super excited about it. So, Seth, go ahead and introduce yourself.
3: Hey, everyone. I'm Seth Wade. I went to Anderson University for my freshman year. I'm returning to USC Aiken, so I'll be spending the foreseeable future in Aiken. I'm born and raised in Aiken, and I love Jesus.
2: Heck yeah. All right. And I'm so excited to have Seth. I didn't know who my special guest was going to be for this week. And I was like, God, you're going to have to give them to me. I had like someone I knew I could call on if God didn't give me the person. But God always gives you what you need. And I was sitting at a gathering that Seth and I were both at this past weekend. And he began to share his testimony, and God was like, him. And I was like, okay, God, that sounds great. And it was just so powerful. And it wasn't powerful because he's a great speaker or because he knows all

0: This one was great. So good. But the devil started to beat me up around Tuesday, and he just kept throwing the punches. And so today my friend texted me, and she was like, "How's your week been?" And I was like, "Well, I feel like the devil has made it his personal business to ruin my week, but I'm so glad that Jesus has already defeated him." And that's still true. We don't have to live by how we feel, because, like, I didn't feel good Wednesday or today. I don't have to live by how I feel, but I can live knowing that Christ has conquered. So my week was just an echo of that. It doesn't matter what the devil threw at me. I could handle it because Jesus has already won. What about you, Seth? How was your week?
1: It was good. It was tiring. I'm taking a chemistry class right now, and it's 9 to 1 every day, so it's a large part of my day, and I spent a lot of time this week on it. But Wednesday, yesterday, we started working on a house in North Augusta. So that's what I've been spending my past 2 days doing.
0: What are you doing on the house?
1: We replaced a ceiling, replacing flooring. We're building a new deck, and painting. That's about it.
0: Oh, I love painting. I'm painting my house right now, and it's super great. So fun. I'm really excited about it. Some bright colors. I didn't foresee it being that bright, but anyways. So, yeah, that was our week, and that was great. I'm glad that went by super fast, because we've got a lot to talk about today. If you're new to this show, we have a segment. Well, it's not really a segment. It's just a transition, and I want to call it testimony time. And I think it's so important that we all know how to share a testimony, because it says in the Bible that we overcome by the blood of the Lamb and the word of our testimony. And the blood of the Lamb, that's not our part, you know, we get that freely, but learning how to share our testimony gives us power. And so I'm super, super excited. So y'all buckle in and go ahead, Seth. It's testimony time. Just share away.
1: So thank you, Cassie.
0: You're welcome.
1: As I said earlier, I was born and raised in Aiken, so I've spent my entire life here. I went to a private school, Southern Baptist Christian school. I went to Trinity United Methodist for most of my life, and then I guess Christianity was just kind of drilled into me.
0: Mm-hmm.
1: It wasn't really, it was like I wanted it, but at the same time, I didn't have the fire, I didn't have the passion, and it was
0: right.
1: Like, you know, if my friends are doing it, I'll do it. If my parents or my mom takes me to a meeting or something, then you know what? It is what it is. I'll be there. And my mom and I were talking about it, and she could see the glazed over look that I had in my eyes there. So I just really wasn't soaking in anything that I needed to soak in. I wasn't enjoying the worship. I wasn't worshiping our Father the way he needs to be worshiped.
0: Right.
1: And so that's pretty much how I went through high school. Starting in high school, probably 10th or 11th grade, I started struggling with, like, depression and anxiety really bad.
0: Mm-hmm.
1: It was just a constant thing in my life that it would come, I'd get rid of it and I'd be fine, and then something would happen and it'd come back on in waves, and then I'd have to deal with it again. And at the time, I didn't really call on our loving Father like I should have.
0: Yeah.
1: Or just even see him in that way, or see the need for that, or see the reason behind this depression and this anxiety. And so I lived life like that for a couple of years. And then I decided to attend Anderson University in the fall.
0: Mm-hmm.
1: And again, I went up there. I wasn't really expecting anything. I didn't expect these, like a big change or anything. I was just like, I'm going to school for my education. And at that point I was in nursing.
0: Mm-hmm.
1: And so I was spending, like, that was my reason for going to Anderson, because they have a good nursing program.
0: Yes, they
1: but,
0: do.
1: About 2 weeks in, I had already started. The first week, I started struggling with depression, anxiety. And then about 2 weeks in, I just went on a drive because I couldn't take it anymore. I needed to get out of my room. I needed to get away from my roommate, get away from my other friends, and just spend time by myself, which is normally what clears it up. And so I drove towards Erskine College.
0: Mm-hmm.
1: And I kind of was just listening to music the way there, just thinking. And I brought my Bible and my textbook with me. And I, funny enough, I pulled into this parking lot of a church. It's called Crossroads Baptist Church.
0: Mm-hmm.
1: Funny enough. But so I spent probably 30 minutes reading my Bible, and then I went into my textbook and I finished the chapter that I needed to read, and then I went to

0: I set it down, and as soon as I set it down, this crushing weight fell on me. This weight of, it wasn't like a bad crushing, but it was this loving crushing. And I bawled for like 30 minutes, and it was like the worst 30 minutes of my life, but the best 30 minutes of my life.
1: Yeah.
0: And it was at that moment that I was like, I'm doing God for real.
1: Yeah.
0: This is how I'm going to spend my time, spend my days. And that's when I really just felt the love of the Father. And so I've been, ever since then, I've been on fire for him. Mm-hmm. Of course, we have our valleys and our mountains. But Anderson was great. I learned a lot about the Lord. I spent a lot of time with the Lord there. Mm-hmm. Spent a lot of time worshiping him. But I mean, I really wouldn't be who I am today if it wasn't for my parents and the other people in my life that poured into me.
1: Right.
0: If my mom didn't take me to all these things, because now I have all this knowledge of stuff mm-hmm. that I wouldn't have had before if I hadn't gone to these things.
1: Right.
0: And so it really, it gave me a better foundation. But it wasn't until I found out the reason for the foundation.
1: Right.
0: And that the
1: right.
0: depression and the anxiety and all this stuff was from the cracks that were already in my foundation.
1: Mm-hmm.
0: And that crushing weight, that was the Father, the Holy Spirit, filling in those cracks
1: yeah.
0: with his love and his peace and his joy. And if you didn't know me before, joy was probably one of my biggest, hardest things. I was really never happy.
1: Yeah.
0: I just kind of was. I didn't get excited about things, and I just kind of lived life.
1: Yeah.
0: But that's where I've been. It's exciting.
1: Yeah, that's awesome. Yeah, I love that. It reminds me of this scripture that says, train up a child in the way that he should go, and when he's older, he won't depart from that. And I love how encouraging that is, but to see it actually happen mm-hmm. in real life, to look yeah. at that scripture, is so incredible, because that's what happened. You know, your parents gave you your foundation, but you still had to make your own decision. Like, mm-hmm. you can't get to heaven because your parents took you to church. Like, it is a decision you make to serve and to surrender. And we can say all day long that we're Christians, but if we're not walking in it, if we're not invested, if we're not experiencing that heart change, then are we really Christians? That's something I've been really convicted on, because I've been a Christian a really long time. Mm-hmm. I got saved when I was 5, and yeah. a lot of people are like, how did you do that? You know, I was a smart 5-year-old, okay? But I remember the day that I got saved. I remember it so clearly. Mm-hmm. Even being 5, it was a very traumatic day for me. And I walked that out. And I didn't always serve mm-hmm. Jesus wholeheartedly. Like, I had to deal with sin. I had to circumcise the flesh. But I had to make the decision for myself. I didn't have it because my Nana took me to church. I had it because I realized I needed God.
0: Yeah.
1: And when you get to that point of needing him, something magical mm-hmm. really happens. And it's not magic. It's like spiritual, but magical is a prettier word. So I love that. Thank you so much for sharing. I know it's super hard to share testimonies, but we have to do it mm-hmm. because that's how we overcome. And I think the devil has corrupted our ability to share our testimonies, because he knows how powerful it is. Like
0: yeah.
1: your testimony, someone is going to hear it and they're going to be like, wow, you know, I'm struggling with anxiety and depression and I don't have joy, and I want what he has mm-hmm. because I'm telling you, when I talk to Seth, the joy of the Lord just bubbles all the time, and he doesn't talk a lot. So like, I didn't even know if he was really excited about being on here, but you know, the sovereignness of God is so about you, and the peace of God when you speak is just incredible. And I'm just so thrilled about what God is going to do, because I know it's going to be great. And so, yes, I'm excited about you being on here.
0: Thank you.
1: Yes. So, oh, look, we are finishing just in time with testimony time. Wasn't that a great testimony time? Yes, applause. Okay, I'm going to get some sound effects so that I can clap for myself. Okay, I'm sorry. All right, so we've got a lot to cover in Joel, so I'm glad that you are so knowledgeable. Before we started talking, Seth was like, I love Joel. And I was like, really? Because I don't think I love Joel. It's definitely not my favorite. But God, he picked it for sure, because I would have never been like, you know what, let's talk about Joel. So here we are. I don't know why I'm laughing so much, but it's fine. So we left off here. Let me get our graphics. Okay, we left off on Joel 2:13. Coincidentally enough, y'all remember that. Coincidentally enough, I accidentally started last broadcast with Joel 2:13 when I was supposed to end with it. Shout out to Bill because he helped me. Sorry, y'all. I don't know why I'm just giggly tonight. It's funny. It's the joy of the Lord that Seth is talking about. It done jumped on me. It's great. Anyway, so I'm going to be starting with what I accidentally started on last time. And I said coincidentally enough because when I wrap this whole thing up, we're going to bring the joke full circle. It's not a joke. It's just a pun. It's okay. Anyway. Okay. All right. So how we do this is I read a little bit and then we talk about it, and the Lord interjects things and we talk about some definitions, theology. We do some comments. If you're not familiar with this, I'm going to add maybe some insight that the Lord has given me, and Seth will do the same. So yes, we're going to go ahead and start reading, and I'm going to pick up where we left off last week. So the graphic I have, it just really spoke to me. If you have the YouVersion Bible app, they put pictures to the scriptures, and I really love that. Super convenient for sharing on social media, which we should be doing. Our social media platforms should be about God. Yes, they should be about us, but we should be so about God that our social media reflects that, because that's what makes us peculiar. That's what makes us different, and that's what it's all about. And so this one is Joel 2:12, and I'll read the scripture and then we'll talk about the graphic. So even now, declares the Lord, return to me with all your heart, with fasting and weeping and mourning. And the graphic says, the Lord said, it isn't too late. You can still return to me with all your heart. And I like the version that the graphic uses, mm-hmm. because it's not too late. Yeah. And a lot of times I feel like we think it is, that, you know, I've messed up too much. You know, I did this thing too many times, you know, but it's never too late to return to the Lord until it is too late, you know, because there will be a time when it's mm-hmm. too late,
0: yeah.
1: you know, like when he comes back, a little too late, you know, but right now, yeah, you missed it, but right now it's not too late. It doesn't matter what you've done or where you're at or how many times you've done the same sin. Like I had some repetitive sin that I had to circumcise off myself. That means to cut off of me. And I really contended with that for a while. And it was a pretty big one. And one day we'll talk about it. But the devil tried to tell me it was too late. It was too late to turn back to God, that I was too far gone. But I still had the conviction of the Holy Spirit. My heart wasn't seared like a piece of burnt steak, you know?
0: Yeah.
1: And so it wasn't too late. And as soon as I stopped listening to the devil, I turned back to God. And he really did an incredible work. So it's not too late. Okay. Seth, do you want to read verse 13 and then stop at 14, please?
0: Yes. Surrender your heart and not your garments. Return to the Lord your God, for he is gracious and merciful, slow to anger and of great kindness, and he relents from doing harm. Who knows if he will turn and relent and leave a blessing behind him, a grain offering and a drink offering for the Lord your God.
1: Okay, great. And you're reading from the NIV version, right?
0: New King James.
1: New King James. Okay, that's a new one. And I love reading a bunch of different versions because they use different words, and words have incredible meanings if they're used appropriately. Mm-hmm. And so we want to take those meanings and bring them to life. I'm right now reading from the NIV version, but if you look over here in the King James version, it's very similar. But still a little different. I read a version, I don't remember, I think it's the ESV. It says, tear your heart and not your clothing, which rend means to tear. Mm-hmm. But if you don't know what the word rend means, that doesn't make any sense to you. And if you don't know the theology about getting in sackcloth and ashes, that doesn't make any sense. So back in the olden days, when they would repent or when they were sorrowful, they would tear their clothes off and put sackcloth on and ashes, and they would just cry out for the mercy of God. Mm-hmm. So that's why it says tear your heart and not your garments or your clothing, because they were doing that just in vain. They didn't really mean it. They weren't really repenting.
0: They were like putting on a show.
1: Right. And the Lord told me, he was talking about sackcloth. He said, these are not vain, insincere actions. They are a heart change that can be seen on the outside, just like water baptism. Mm-hmm. So at my church, we have done a sackcloth prayer repentance thing. We're doing one again this Saturday. If anybody wants to come, it's going to be great. I 10 out of 10 recommend. But somebody said, you know, well, we don't have to get in sackcloth and ashes. We don't have to. It's all about a heart thing. But if your heart is in the right position, you'll be willing to do it out in public. You'll be willing to humble yourself and put on that itchy sackcloth. Because, yes, we're supposed to tear our hearts and not our clothing. But if we're not willing to, like, humble ourselves like that, mm-hmm. did we really have that happen in our hearts?
0: Yeah.
1: Just like the Bible says, those that love me keep my commandments. People say, well, I'm saved, but, you know, I'd like to do this or I like to do that. Well, if you're really saved, you shouldn't want mm-hmm. to do those things. There's a difference between having this perpetual sin that you despise, that you want to stop, and then you just gleefully going about living your life however you want to. There's a big difference, and that difference makes you a peculiar person, or it makes you conform to the world, and we're to be set apart.
0: And yeah, just like you said, just there's been, I think there's been such a confusion about that.
1: Yeah.
0: Or just a lack of kind of teaching about how we are to cut off, like you said, circumcise our flesh. We
1: yeah.
0: are to lay self down every single morning.
1: Yes.
0: We are to, and like as you said, as we listen to the enemy, as we listen to the things that, or not that we listen to the enemy, but as the enemy speaks to us and we it tries to influence us and tries
1: right.
0: to point us in the direction that is contrary to God, that's when we hear that voice. It's like you either get it out now or
1: yeah.
0: you're going down the wrong path.
1: Yes.
0: And
1: yes.
0: I've been really dealing with that a lot lately, is whenever I hear that voice immediately saying, enemy, you have no power over me.
1: Yes.
0: You've already been defeated. And it's this, just saying that, like, it gives me the sense of power and the sense of authority over the enemy. It's such a great feeling.
1: Right. Sorry, Rachel just said what chapter and verse were those, Angel? So we're chapter 2. We started at verse 12. We're down to 14 now. Yes, you're so right. Because the enemy's never going to stop talking mm-hmm. to you. And people like to think that. They're like, oh, I'm saved. I know God's voice. But that's not the only voice you're going to hear. You've got your own voice. You've got your friends' voices. You've got the voice of the enemy. And more often than not, the voice of the enemy likes to use our friends' voices and even our own voice mm-hmm. to try to distract us, because that's what he does. He's a distractor and a deceiver. And if we entertain that, we're giving that power in our life. We have the authority in Christ to just say no and cut it off right then. When I'm listening to the Lord, the enemy will like throw something at me and it'll sound a lot like God.
0: Mm-hmm.
1: And I'll say, God, is that you? And then it'll be like, no. And I'm like, oh, you got to go. Or it'll just like, I'm a visual person. And so I see a lot, like when I'm hearing it, I'm mm-hmm. seeing and feeling and stuff. And so I'll see like a smile, you know, like the
0: yeah.
1: Chester cat. And I'm like, oh, that ain't God, you know? And so a lot of people may not be there, you know, because I mm-hmm. haven't always been, you know, walking and talking like I am now. I've always been serving Christ, but it hasn't been to the extent.
0: Yeah.
1: I've always been in his will, but I learned today that that was his permissive will. Now I'm walking in his perfect will, and there's a big difference. And so knowing that I can just cut that off, I don't have to entertain it. Like negative self-talk, you don't have to entertain it,
0: mm-hmm.
1: you know? You don't even have to give it mention. You can just be like, no, in the name of Jesus, and keep on walking.
0: Yeah.
1: And I love that you brought that up, because our listeners need to be able to do that. We're not just sharing all this insight so that you can be like, oh, yeah, they got it. We want you to get it, too, because we didn't get it because we're awesome. We got it because of the same grace. And so that's why we're here talking to you guys. Yes. Okay. So we're going to pick up in 15. chapter 2, verse 15. Blow the trumpet in Zion, declare a holy fast, call a sacred assembly, gather the people, consecrate the assembly. Bring together the elders, gather the children, those nursing at the breast. Let the bridegroom leave his room and the bride her chambers. Let the priest who minister before the Lord weep between the portico and the altar. I don't know what that is, but and the altars, that's all that matters. Let them say, spare your people, Lord. Do not make our inheritance an object of scorn, a byword among the nations. Why should they say among the people, where is their God? That's so powerful. Mm-hmm. It is telling us to bring everybody together, young, old, all nations. So all ethnicities, that's what that word would translate to nowadays. All ethnicities, all races, it don't matter what you identify with. If you're a Christian, you should be calling a fast, coming together, consecrating time to be with the Lord. And that doesn't mean just showing up to church. Mm-hmm. Like the gathering we were at this past Thursday and Friday, that was a holy, consecrated time. We all were supposed to be there, and everybody that was there was there, and everybody that wasn't there didn't need to be there. It was consecrated, it was holy, it was sacred, and Yahweh was there. And Yahweh is the name for God, and mm-hmm. it means too holy to say. So he was there because it was holy up in there. And so we have to do that. It's not about just coming to church or just being in the building. You know, we're coming out of this quarantine stuff. Now we're in the building, but is it going to be sacred to you? Is it going to be consecrated? Is it going to be holy? Or are you just walking up in there because you can? Because this is America, and we have freedoms, and sometimes we take that for granted. Like, if we had to go meet in a cave like they do in China, would we? Mm-hmm. Yes. But also, are we going? We gonna respect it a lot more if we got mm-hmm. to, like, sneak around to do it.
0: Yeah.
1: So, just consecrate your time, and all you have to do is give it to the Lord to do mm-hmm. that. Like, we could consecrate this. Like, this is consecrated. This is holy, even though I keep forgetting to pray. Okay, we're going to stop. We're going to stop right now, and we're going to pray before we do anything else. Dear Lord, I thank you for bringing to my remembrance the fact that we need to pray. I know that this show has been uplifted in prayer because I pray for it all the time, but it's super important that we pray on the air, and I thank you for this opportunity that we have the freedom to come before you. I ask that anything and everything said here today be of you. May Seth and I step out of the way. May you have your holy, perfect will in this hour and the time that we have left. Open our eyes to see what you would have us to see and to read and to expound upon. This is your time, God. We consecrate it for you. We ask that you have your way, that we be a blessing, and that you do what only you can do. In the mighty name of Jesus, amen. All right.
0: All right, and before we get going,
1: yes.
0: As we know, this is a prophetic book, and it's also, as we read it, like, and we know this, but as we read it, we look at it as a prophetic blueprint.
1: Yes.
0: And, like, we apply this, we take these words, and we see, how does this fit into our lives today? How does this fit into, and
1: yes.
0: I'm sure you talked about this, but I think it's so good, because, and as you were talking about, we came out of the quarantine. And as we heard last week, there was that was the Lord's consecration.
1: Yes.
0: The 40 days is, what did we do with your 40 days? Did
1: right.
0: you spend your 40 days seeking after the Lord, seeking his ways and his just his heart? Or did you spend your 40 days in fear?
1: Right, right.
0: And just, I know for a fact that I spent my 40 days seeking the Father. And
1: yes,
0: I came out so much stronger.
1: Mm-hmm.
0: More just in tune with the Father.
1: Right, yeah.
0: And it was just such a blessing. And I've felt this holy fire ever since we came out of that.
1: Yeah, same.
0: And it was just so great. And like you were saying, like, this is a call to our church.
1: Yeah.
0: It's a call to our church to step out from what we just came out of, and to just to be the Christians, to be the body that God called us to be.
1: Right, yeah.
0: And it's doing all this stuff, and a lot of this stuff seems like outward stuff, but it's not. It's taking the time, like you talked about, like taking the time to go at 7 o'clock at night on a Friday night
1: mm-hmm.
0: when we could be doing so many other things.
1: Yeah.
0: But taking that time and being like, I want to worship you. I want to learn more about you. And I just want to spend time with you tonight.
1: Yeah. And being consecrated means that it's set apart. It's another word similar to the word peculiar. Mm-hmm. And I'm obviously obsessed with being set apart right now. But if you're not setting apart time for God, you're not consecrating it. Yeah. Like, a lot of people are like, oh, I can pray at home. And yeah, you can, and you have that same power at home that you do at church. But there's something about getting up, getting dressed, driving. That is what sets that time apart. That is what makes all the difference to the Lord. It's like putting on the sackcloth. Like, He knows your heart. He doesn't need the sackcloth to see the work that is being done in your heart. He can see true repentance. But other people need to see what is happening on the inside, and we can't see the heart. One of the verses that says there's a whole host watching, and those are angels and demons. If you don't like that word, get over it. Angels and demons, they're both real. Fallen angels, whatever you want to call them. They're all watching to see our response to the Lord. Now, they can't see our hearts. So what we do on the outside, that's what they're looking at. And so I am all about being transparent. But being transparent is not a trending thing. Like, I know we're trying to, oh, you be vulnerable, be transparent. No, this is a lifestyle that you have to adopt. Everything should be transparent, not just your clothes on Instagram. Everything has to be transparent. Also, that was like a joke. Don't wear transparent clothes. That's not good. Okay. So I wanted to read verse 17 from the King James Version because they got a word in here that I really like, I think. Oh, yeah. Okay. So let the priests, the ministers, and the ministers of the Lord weep between the porch and the altar. Okay, so it means porch. Mm-hmm. And let them say, spare thy people, O Lord, and give not thine heritage to the reproach that the heathen should rule over them. Whether they should say among the people, where is their God? And I like that word heathen. I think it accurately describes a lot of people attempting to rule and reign nowadays. I just like that word in general. Mm-hmm. And bringing this to make it applicable to us, we have people trying to take over the world. Okay, they're trying, and they are saying, where is their God? I don't know how many of y'all have, like, watched the news, and I'm not talking about just, like, according to your political beliefs, but, like, watch the news from, like, an outsider. So, like, somebody from Russia watching what's happening in America.
0: Where is your God?
1: Right. There are people on there saying, you know, where is God? Mocking him. You know, there was a mayor that sat up and said, God didn't do this. He might as well have been, where is your God? Might as well have been saying that. And that broke my heart because God so did this, bro. You know, and we need to show them where our God is. He's right here. And I'm pointing to my heart for you on the radio. He's right here inside of us. And my pastor says it like this. We all God has here. And he chooses to use us. You know, he doesn't have to. He could just smite everybody, start all over. He could Sodom and Gomorrah this place. I'm glad he doesn't. But he chooses to use us. Why not be used by him? Why not be used by him? Okay.
0: And just as you were saying, like, the where is their God? Like, they're in, as we've seen through this whole quarantine, they're trying to silence our voice,
1: right?
0: Which has authority, and they're trying to silence the voice of the Father. And it's obviously the enemy's behind it, and the enemy's driving this. And they're trying to put our Father down and trying to stray as many people away from. Yes. What we believe in.
1: Right, yes. And as the church, we're supposed to recognize that because it says to be wise as serpents and then harmless as doves. Once we recognize it, this is why I've been working on the harmless as doves thing, because I'm a fighter. I'm like Peter, okay? I'm ready to slice somebody's ear off. And the Lord has been correcting me because that's not the appropriate response. We're not to react at all. If you're reacting emotionally, you're not doing it biblically, okay? Because reaction, never what we want. We want to respond with godly authority. So a lot of this stuff is going to be smited in prayer, not all that other stuff. And we know people are trying to make a difference. You're going to make more of a difference by letting God change you than you are going out, posting on social media, because that actually does absolutely nothing anyway. Then fundraising, nay, I say protesting, because as Christians, our job is to pray and to trust that God's going to do it. And he says to turn our cheeks, and I didn't even really want to talk about it, but we're already here. So we're to turn our cheeks. And I was like, God, so we just turn our cheeks and let people treat us any kind of way? Yeah, that's what that means. And it's hard. It's a big pill to swallow. But we're to respond biblically. Our response should be prayer and fasting, just like Joel tells us. They didn't, you know, people were coming to take over them. They were coming to slaughter these people. And they said, call a holy assembly, call a fast. They didn't say, you know, get all the pitchforks together. You know, later on they talk about some war stuff, but that's not their initial response. Their initial response is repentance.
0: Mm-hmm.
1: Yeah. All right. So we're going to pick up at 18. So we're in chapter 2, verse 18. And in my Bible, it sections stuff off and it says the Lord's answer. So then the Lord was jealous for his people. He took pity on his people. The Lord replied to them, I am sending you grain, new wine, and olive oil, enough to satisfy you fully. Never again will I make you an object of scorn to the nations. I will drive the northern far from you, push it from a parched and barren land. Its eastern ranks will drown in the Dead Sea, and its western ranks in the Mediterranean Sea. And its stench will go up, its smell will rise. Surely he has done great things. Do not be afraid, land of Judah, but be glad and rejoice. Surely the Lord has done great things. Do not be afraid, you wild animals, for the pastures in the wilderness are becoming greener. The trees are bearing their fruit. The fig tree and the vine yield their riches. Be glad, people of Zion. Rejoice in the Lord your God. I'm going to pause there. That's verse 23. We can rejoice because we've repented.
0: Mm-hmm.
1: Not we just rejoice. You know, we had to do something to get the Lord's attention to respond. And I wanted to look up the definition of repentance, because we throw that word around as Christians a whole lot. And like a lot of people don't know what it means. So according to Merriam-Webster, which is where I like to go, because when you first Google stuff, Wikipedia normally pops up. So sometimes you gotta dig, people. So that first definition that pops up, that's not scholarly. It's partially correct. You gotta dig. So I like Merriam-Webster. You can like whatever you like. If you like a different one, tell me about it. And it says, repent. Turn from your sin and dedicate oneself to the amendment of one's life. Okay, so Seth, did you know what the definition of repentance was?
0: No.
1: Okay. Did you think it was anything like that?
0: No.
1: Turn from sin and dedicate. Dedicate, that's a strong word. Dedicate means every single second of every single day. Dedicate oneself, not just dedicate, but it tells you what to dedicate it to the amendment of one's life. So I Googled amendment because that's a strong word. We use it. We have amendments to the Constitution, and a lot of people think that's all an amendment is. But here's the definition. Amend means to write, change, modify, alter, reform, to write. So you're not just changing any old direction. You are making it right. And the only way to be right is to be in the Lord. Hallelujah. There's some other definitions to feel regret or contrition. So to be a contrite heart, that means to be deeply saddened. And then another one is to change one's mind. So yes, repentance means to apologize. But it's so much more than an apology.
0: Mm-hmm.
1: It's an actual change. But not just a change from sin. It is a dedication to being holy, because that's right, mm-hmm. to being righteous, right? Righteous, okay? Words are important, people. And then when I was doing my studying, I wrote, we need more than apologies and apologetics. We need to actually repent. Not just pray, oh God, I'm sorry. But you need to, like, change the way you're doing things. Because if the Lord is sending all this calamity and all this judgment, obviously we're doing something wrong. Mm-hmm. And maybe you personally think you're holy and righteous and good, but remember that you're only holy and righteous because he makes you that way. We've got to get rid of pride if we want to do anything for the kingdom. Because I could sit here and be like, oh, I'm so great. I could let my head get so big when people give me compliments. Yeah. And I love compliments, and there's nothing wrong with that. But I can't let those define who I am. My identity has to be founded in Christ, because when the compliments stop, I need to be able to keep going. Or when the compliments are ill-justified, I need to be able to not cling to those to define who I am or how well I perform. Everything needs to come from Christ. And so when you repent, when you truly do that, you depend on Christ.
0: Mm-hmm. And just as you were saying, I know for me personally, mm-hmm. I've let pride do a number to me.
1: Right.
0: And pride always comes before the fall. But
1: yeah,
0: I spent a lot of my time, or a lot of my life, being prideful and
1: me too.
0: Just carrying this sort of pride whenever I walked. And pride, that's not wrong, but I was carrying it for the wrong reasons.
1: Yes.
0: I was carrying it because I thought it was from me and not from the Father.
1: Right.
0: But and this may be off, of course, but as we talked about, or as y'all talked about last week in the first and second chapter of Joel, Israel is in this pit. They mm-hmm. are being destroyed by these other nations that the Lord has allowed to come in and take their supplies and their
1: everything,
0: their
1: really.
0: Families and stuff, and the Holy Spirit gave me this when I was reading over this.
1: Mm-hmm.
0: As the church fell into a slumber and slowly gave up its power and authority, we gave the enemy the ability to come in and steal our harvest, our generations, and our land.
1: Yes.
0: And just as you were talking, he added on to it. And it was, and then this call to repentance. It's a call to the peculiar people.
1: Yes.
0: And it's a call to these people that have set themselves apart, even in the midst of all the stuff that's going on.
1: Yeah.
0: And, it could be five people. Because mm-hmm. look what the Lord did with 12 people.
1: Yeah.
0: He could do so many things with five people.
1: Yeah, yes.
0: And those five people could reawaken the church.
1: Yes.
0: Could light the church on fire. And it's up to the Father. Whatever the Father wants to do. But it's just so good.
1: I know. It's crazy. And by crazy, I mean hard to believe and conceive, to wrap my earthly mind around it, because we can't think about eternity. It's so hard. Mm-hmm. I mean, we can, but we don't have an appropriate view. And so when we're thinking about how great and how big our God is, I think our minds have a hard time wrapping around that. I know for me, I have a hard time thinking, well, how can he use me? But he does it every single time I allow him to. And so he wants to use us all, but we have got to repent. We've mm-hmm. got to dedicate ourselves to living and walking righteously. And then when we do that, we can rejoice, like the scripture says. I'm going to pick back up, and I left off on 23, and I'm going to switch over to the King James Version, because I like the way this one has it worded, and a lot of people have memorized these verses. So be glad then, ye children of Zion, and rejoice in the Lord your God, for he hath given you the former rain moderately, and he will cause to come down for you the rain, the former rain and the latter rain in the first month. And the floor shall be full of wheat, and the vat shall overflow with wine and oil. And I will restore to you years that the locust hath eaten, the cankerworm and the caterpillar and the palmer worm, my great army which I sent among you. And ye shall eat in plenty and be satisfied, and praise the name of the Lord your God that hath dealt wondrously with you, and my people shall never be ashamed. And ye shall know that I am in the midst of Israel, and that I am the Lord your God and none else, and my people shall never be ashamed. The NIV version says it a little differently. It says never again will my people be shamed. And so ashamed and shamed, although they sound similar, they're different, because mm-hmm. to be ashamed is an inward feeling. To be shamed is an outward thing that people look upon you casting shame, mm-hmm. but you feel ashamed. Yeah. And so I like when you take them together, that means you're not going to feel that inward shame, and you're not going to be outwardly shamed either, mm-hmm. because he is going to do a new work in you. And I love it, it's so powerful, and the image that this paints for us, all these worms and locusts, all these plagues, we don't have to worry about them when we're in the Father. So when we repent and we turn to him and we make it our priority to live peculiar like he has told us to be, we can rejoice even when all this chaos is going on, because we know he's going to provide the rain. In the NIV, it talks about the autumn rain and the winter rain and the important rains for the harvest. And that's what the latter and the former rain is. It's just in a different term. We don't really understand it. But when you look at it as what it's intended to mean, it means he's going to water the harvest. Mm-hmm. When we repent and rejoice in him, he's going to water the harvest. And that's what it's all about, people. It's not about your lake house or your condo or your career or all that earthly stuff that you think you want. It's all about souls. And when we get our minds off of what the world is trying to distract us with, things like injustice, things like poverty, things like all the stuff, you know, hatred, all this stuff, those things are important. And we're called to love everyone all the time, every way that we can, giving them financial means, giving them a place to sleep, whatever it is. But we can't focus on those things, because more important than someone's life is their soul, because we're all going to die. Mm-hmm. Sooner or later, we're all going to die. And if you're not right with the Lord, you're not going to spend eternity with him. And as Christians, that should make us crawl into the fetal position and cry. When someone dies and we're not sure where they went, we should feel the weight of that. Just like when someone gets saved, we should rejoice like the angels do. And oftentimes we don't. We're like, oh, they got saved. No, they got saved. They're going to be in the kingdom with you and me and Jesus forever. And that should be our focus. Yes, we need to handle injustice. Yes, we need to feed the hungry. Yes, we need to love and do all the biblical stuff. But more than that, we need to give them Jesus.
0: Yes.
1: Because that food, they're going to be hungry again. But when you feed them God, when you feed them his word, they'll never hunger and thirst again. And so that's what that's talking about. He will water the harvest. Well, we have to do some stuff. We have to repent. We have to rejoice. We have to turn to him. We need to stop trying to do it ourselves.
0: Mm-hmm.
1: Okay. So we're going to pick back up at 28. And I'm going to jump back to the NIV. And afterwards. I love that, how it goes into and afterwards. So after you repent, after you rejoice, I will pour out my spirit on all people. Your sons and daughters will prophesy. Your old men will dream dreams. Your young men will see visions. Even on my servants, both men and women, I will pour out my spirit in those days. I will show wonders in heaven and on the earth, blood and fire and billows of smoke. The sun will turn into darkness, the moon to blood, before the coming of the great and dreadful, in the King James Version it says terrible, day of the Lord. That's talking about his return, okay?
0: Mm-hmm.
1: And it says the blood moon. We right now are in the middle of a strawberry moon thing going on, and we have blood moons all the time. Hello. That's what that's talking about. And everyone who calls on the name of the Lord will be saved. The King James Version says delivered. For on Mount Zion and in Jerusalem, there will be deliverance. As the Lord has said, even among the survivors or the remnant whom the Lord calls. So after we repent and rejoice, he's going to pour his spirit out on us. Pentecost. We just went through that too.
0: Mm-hmm.
1: So did you repent in your quarantine? Question mark. If you didn't, it's not too late. Just like Joel 2:12 says, it's not too late. But there are practical times and seasons in which it's best to do things. Mm-hmm. It doesn't mean you miss it completely if you do it later, but it's different. And so we have these seasons so that we can know what's going on. We had quarantine, Passover. Let's be biblical. We had a real Passover in which we're supposed to repent and do the sackcloth and the ashes and really turn to the Lord so that when Pentecost came, we'd be ready to receive what he had and so that we could rejoice fully. Did we do that? That's the question. And I can't answer for Seth, and Seth can't answer for me. Only God knows if we really, truly did that. Sometimes we don't even know if we really, really did that. And so we need to think about those things. Like, are we responding properly to the prompting of the Holy Spirit and to the Word? Are we applying it to our lives? Those are all good questions. You got anything, Seth? If not, we're just going to keep reading.
0: I do. I keep reading verse 28 over and over again.
1: Yes,
0: it is such a powerful thing. And the Holy Spirit hits me just as soon as I read it.
1: Oh, I love it.
0: This 28 to 32, and like you said, just the fact that we know that we are safe in the Lord, that he is our shelter, he is our rock, our protection. And we'll get to it, because we get to it in chapter 3. But we are... like we're on his side, so we can't be defeated because he's on our side.
1: Right.
0: So good.
1: I know, and I love that. It's such a good one. And a lot of these verses are verses that you can just pull out and memorize them and read them, and they could stand alone. But when you pull them out of context, any verse, when you pull it out of context, you lose the power behind it. And yeah, it sounds good, but you need that anointing. You need the full picture. And so that's what we're trying to bring now. So we're going to start reading chapter 3, and hopefully we'll finish it. If not, we'll talk about it a little next week. In those days and at that time, I will restore the fortunes of Judah and Jerusalem. I will gather all nations and bring them down to the valley of Jehoshaphat. There I will put them on trial for what they did to my inheritance, my people, because they scattered my people among the nations and divided up my land. They cast lots for my people and traded boys for prostitutes. They sold girls for wine to drink. And so that is powerful, because this right here is talking about, yes, it's talking about the end of their battle, but this is talking about the end of everyone's battle. So this is what God is going to do at the end of the age when he returns. And when I read chapter 3, verse 3, and they talk about selling their children, we allow that all the time. We have crazy amounts of sex slavery and sex trafficking happening, and we're not doing anything about it, you know? And God is going to, we're going to answer for that. We are all as people going to answer for that, whether you dealt with it directly or you just stood by and let it happen. Our complacency is going to be judged.
0: Mm-hmm.
1: And then it says, now what have you against me, Tyre and Sidon? I'm sorry if I say these wrong, but those were neighbors to Judah. So they were always harassing Judah. So that gives you some context. So you can look at it as people harassing you or your neighbors as a region or as a person.
0: Mm-hmm.
1: And all you regions of Philistia, I don't know. Are you repaying me for something I have done? This is the Lord asking them. If you are repaying me back, I will swiftly and speedily return on your own heads what you have done. Ooh, that's good. For you took my silver and my gold and carried off my finest treasures to your temples. And when I read that, my finest treasures, I could see us, like his children.
0: Oh, yeah. I mean, just all this stuff that, and I mean, if we put it in our picture, the things that the world has done to the church, the things that, as we talked about before, just the things that, the enemy tried to disperse us and cause quarrels amongst the church.
1: Right.
0: And just like God sees it all and nothing goes unpunished.
1: Yeah.
0: And his vengeance is his. It's such a.
1: Yes, I have that written at the very end because the end is so powerful. Mm-hmm. We are his finest treasures. And then it says, you sold the people of Judah and Jerusalem to the Greeks that you should send them far from their homeland. See, I am going to ruse them out of the place to which you sold them, and I will return on your own head what you have done. I will sell your sons and daughters to the people of Judah, and they will sell them to the Sabians, a nation far away. That's all that matters. The Lord has spoken. So we need to take this as a warning, because we could just as easily be like Tyre and Sidon and Philistia as we can easily be the children of God. We choose whose side we're on. Yeah. And the Lord poses that question all the time. You know, whose side are you on? As for me and my house, we will serve the Lord. Mm-hmm. I can't make my dad and my sister and my mom and my brother, and I can't make them serve the Lord. I can declare that over them, but that choice is theirs. So I can say right here, right now, I'm serving the Lord. I'm not going to be against him. Because if I'm against him, all the stuff that I've done wrong is going to come back on me. And it may come back on you now. Mm-hmm. But more certainly, if you are not written down in the Lamb's Book of Life, all that stuff's going to come back on you. When this is all said and done, you're going to spend eternity somewhere you don't want to be, because that's going to be your punishment. And you don't have to. Jesus took that punishment for you. But we have to make sure we're on the right side of this thing when it all shakes loose. And the fence is the wrong side. A lot of people have been like posting that on Facebook. And I'm like, yes, the fence is the wrong side. Because if you're not willfully serving Jesus, you're ignorantly serving the devil. Mm-hmm. And it's super important that we recognize that and we take every opportunity to be diligently focused on him, amended to doing the what's right. Yes. There's a thing that says in my Bible, you cannot be half a saint. You must be a whole saint or no saint at all. And I was like, that's so good, because we want it halfway. You know, we are complacent people. We love the middle of the road. We love the fence, but we can no longer sit there. We can no longer remain in the lives that we are living right now. We've got to be sold out to God or not at all. Because like he said, I'd rather you be hot or cold, because I'm going to spew you out if you're lukewarm. And now more than ever, that makes so much. It means so much. It makes all the difference. And I'm not talking about politically. I'm not talking about in lieu of the crises that we're facing. I'm talking about, is your soul going to heaven or is your soul going to hell? I'm not so much concerned with how you spend your free time if you are serving the Lord with your free time. Mm-hmm. If there's a second unaccounted for, it's going to burn up in the fire when we stand before God in judgment, even if you're saved. You know, idle words, God is getting really tired of those. He told me this week, I am so tired of people's idle words and the vain imaginations that they are not casting down. And I was like, God, because I do that sometimes. I just shoot off at the mouth sometimes, and I say stuff I don't really mean. He's like, mean what you say and say what you mean, or don't speak at all. You know, say what I give you or just shut up. And he doesn't say shut up, but like for the lack of more appropriate words, that's what we have to do. And I hate closing without something cheery, but that's the truth. And if we said anything else than the truth, you know, we should might as well not be talking. We have to repent, because if we don't repent, we have no reason to rejoice. Anything you got to say, Seth?
0: Other than just what you have here, just the get your heart ready and repent, and then just rejoice.
1: Yes.
0: Because if you're already in that repentance, if you're already a peculiar person, then be ecstatic that
1: right.
0: Christ died on the cross for your sins.
1: Yeah, and you're not perfect. We're not perfect. I'm not perfect. Seth's not perfect. I could list my imperfections, but the people would kick me off air. So just be encouraged by the fact that God has given you a way out, and you can repent. You can rejoice in repentance. We are going to finish Joel next week. I think I'm going to be flying solo next week. We'll just see what the Lord has, but we'll finish Joel, and then we'll start talking about, you know, what is true salvation? I'm super excited about it. It's going to be great. Thank you all for listening so much. That is all the time we have. I hope that you're blessed.